0: lead the party. Holding a party ballot, Jo Clay has been voted in ahead of returning MLA Rebecca Vassarotti. Ms Clay says she's ready to get on with the job.
1: Look, it's a great honour and it's a big responsibility and I don't take it lightly. I'm really pleased that the members have trusted this with me and I'm really looking forward to the next steps.
0: Scientists at the ACT Government Analytical Laboratory are seeking hazard pay. Represented by Professionals Australia, these forensic scientists are tasked with entering clandestine drug labs and aren't receiving any form of allowance for dealing with hazards. Lead organiser Ashley Sutherland says the government hasn't even responded to their claims.
2: Our members at the ACT Government Analytical Lab are highly skilled professionals who are entering volatile, contaminated environments. Before the AFP and before firefighters, and as I'm sure we all know, tiny traces of some of these dangerous substances like methamphetamines and fentanyl can kill.
0: And the Australian Masters Rowing Championships are returning to Canberra's Lake. Brad McIntosh reports.
3: The ACT government has partnered with Rowing Australia to bring the championships back to the national capital for the first time in more than a decade. Taking place on Lake Burley Griffin, participants from across the country will compete for top glory. It's estimated that the event will bring over 3,000 visitors to Canberra, helping stimulate the economy through accommodation, hospitality and tourism activity. The event builds on the successful Masters Games held here last year, which saw over $100 million in economic activity. Further details on the event will be announced in due course. Brad McIntosh, Capital Radio News.
4: Sports update.
0: The State of Origin decider is just a week away with three Raiders potentially taking the field. Corey Horsburgh is on the Maroons reserves while Hudson Young is selected to start for the Blues and Ethan Strange on the bench. But Raiders coach Ricky Stewart says he would have picked Strange to start.
5: I can understand why Laurie's starting Mitchell, but I'm biased with Ethan. I think, Ethan's X factor is what we need.
0: And France will face Paraguay in the World Cup round of 16 after breezing past Sweden 3-0 in their first knockout. Kylian Mbappe scored twice to take his overall tally to 18, just one behind Lionel Messi on the all-time scorers list.
6: Elise, oh sweet, sweet, Mbappe, so sweet! This football is from the heavens.
0: That call on SBS. And that's the latest from the Capital Radio Newsroom.
7: 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Canberra's cold. Your house doesn't have to be.
0: Rain today in 16 degrees. 14 tomorrow and rain easing for a partly cloudy day. Showers on Friday and 10 degrees, then 13 and a mostly sunny day on Saturday. 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
7: Across Australia, this is Mornings with Luke Grant, filling in for Mark Levy.
15: Good morning. Thank you so much for having us on. Nice to be with you. The open line number is 131 873, and good to be in the chair while Mark Levy has a break. He's away for a couple of weeks. I'm doing this week and Trent Nikolic is doing next week. So good to be with you through until Friday. Then I do my Saturday show. Then I'm having a little breaky poo, if that's the right way to describe it. I've got a note through from ICAC, which is very interesting. They're about to hold a public inquiry into allegations involving possible offences under the Electoral Funding Act and other matters. It's headlined, it will be Operation Rosny. It starts on July 27. Allegations concerning people associated with the Liberal Party New South Wales division, the CEO of Catholic Schools New South Wales, Dallas McInerney, property developer John Nassif, hotelier Michael O'Hara, certain Strathfield councillors and others. And look, they go into the allegations, and there's principally two. I don't have time to read the entirety of them, but the first stage of allegation one is that whether between 2019 and 2023, persons including, and then they name a number of people here, solicited or accepted political donations, including from prohibited donors, in amounts that were not declared and exceeded the donation cap, and for purposes that included the recruitment and or renewal of members to the Liberal Party. And there's two or three other arms of that allegation. And then allegation two, whether between 2020 and 2023, political donations were made by or on behalf of Jean Nassif and Toplace Proprietary Limited, being prohibited donors, and were solicited or accepted by a number of parties who I won't name here because I just don't know if it's fair to do that. Nonetheless, that's happening July 27. There's a current inquiry into some of the happenings at the University of Wollongong, and that was preceded by an inquiry into Parramatta Council and one or two employees there. They generally live stream these inquiries, and I imagine that would be, for political nerds like me, something that you would not be able to look away from. But that's the price you pay for being a political nerd. Police tell me a woman has suffered a gunshot wound to her arm at Gateshead overnight at Lake Macquarie. Two women and two men were leaving a unit on Paper Street just before 9 p.m. They were approached by two people who had their faces covered. One was holding a firearm. Police have been told two shots were fired towards the group, with a 50-year-old woman suffering a gunshot wound to her right upper arm. The second round struck a window of the unit. All six people then left the scene. Police were not alerted to the incident until about 9:20 p.m. Crime scene established. The injured woman was found at a home in Charlestown was then taken to John Hunter Hospital for treatment. She remains there stable. A second woman, 38 years, remains at a police station within the command. As inquiries continue, if you can assist, contact Belmont Police Station or Crime Stoppers, 1800 333 000. There's been a Sky News Pulse poll released overnight that showed, in fact, that the One Nation vote has not tanked. This is the almost madness of following the daily polls, but what are we to do? A poll comes through and you go, oh dear, only One Nation's hit the wall, they're gone. Then you wait 2 days for another one, you go, oh, hang on. So One Nation has recorded its highest ever primary vote in the latest national poll, beating out Labor after weeks of national debate over multiculturalism. The orange wave is real, they're saying. One Nation's hit this record. The party posted its strongest ever primary vote in the Sky News Pulse YouGov poll. The poll conducted from June 23 to 30 showed One Nation on 30%, ahead of Labor on 29%. The coalition recorded its worst result since polling began with just 17% of the primary vote. The Greens were on 13%. Despite trailing One Nation on the primary vote, Labor would comfortably retain government, leading the coalition and One Nation 54-46 on a two-party preferred basis. Well, I disagree with that conclusion. I know it's been drawn everywhere. And people say, oh, but what about the historical flow of preferences? And there'll be people that have gone from Labor to One Nation who won't go Labor, One Nation, Liberal, but would go Labor, One Nation, Labor. But I think the polling sample based on preferences last time was when One Nation's primary vote was in the single digits. It's now 30%. So I think there's a lot to be taken into account there. It's not as easy as saying, oh, yeah, no, that's not good enough, because you add One Nation and Liberal together and you got 47%. Now, that won't be the number, I know that. And there'll be leakage back, but there'll be leakage to it as well. And if they get their game right, act together, know that the opposition or the enemy is the now government, who are absolutely hopeless, then maybe they can get better discipline around preferences. How about this today? In an unprecedented move, Australia's consumer watchdog has exercised new powers to block the opening of a Coles supermarket on the grounds it could knock out smaller competitors in the surrounding region. Coles has been wanting to open a second supermarket and Liquorland in the nation's biggest outback city, Kalgoorlie. The town already has a Coles, a Woolies, two franchised IGA supermarkets and two independent grocers. The ACCC has been assessing Coles' acquisition of a site near Kalgoorlie's airport for the last 6 months under the new notification and assessment powers it's been given. The watchdog has said today the ACCC is satisfied that the acquisition, if put into effect, would, in all circumstances, be likely to have the effect of substantially lessening competition in a market. So we stand by for more of that, but that's all about giving us elbows, giving us cheaper prices, you see. Thanks, mate. This is a story which has horrified me, and I know plenty of you, and it appears in the Telegraph today. The aerial culling of Brumbies has transformed the Kosciuszko National Park into what critics have described as a graveyard for the iconic wild horses. This is a piece written by Harrison Finlay. Shocking images have emerged showing scenes of absolute bloody carnage, prompting activists to urge the Minns government to rethink its Brumbie management approach in order to prevent slow and painful deaths of the animals. A second round of the controversial Brumbie cull began on Monday, as the government looks to reduce the park's wild horse population to about 3,000 by the middle of next year. The government says its intention is to help protect the fragile alpine environment from horse-related damage. and that it is legally obliged to reduce Brumby numbers under the Wild Horse Heritage Management Plan. A survey in 2025 estimates there's between 6,500 and 16,500 wild horses in the park. Gee, give yourself some scope there, don't you? The Telegraph said they've seen several pictures of the slain horses, some of them pregnant, others with foals left to perish, and they say they're too graphic to publish. Some animal activist groups have claimed the pictures show Brumbies with wounds to their legs and lower bodies, suggesting the horses were left to suffer before they died. Photographer Kiki Soberg from the activist group Brumby Strong described the shooting as barbaric. Well, it's barbaric, described as barbaric, because it's damn barbaric. Wow, how... I mean, it just makes me so angry. 131873 is our number here. You can have your say on the 2GB open line, 131873. Visit amaysim.com and tell your pricey telco where to go.
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15: You know, there are plenty of questions in Question Time. Well, we've got questions about Question Time. In fact, we've got questions broadly about the conduct in the House of Representatives and, for that matter, the Senate. Now, it came to a bit of a head yesterday after the Minister for Emergency Management, Christy McBain, she's the Labor MP for Monaro, She took aim at the opposition leader, Angus Taylor. Have a listen.
0: The Leader of the Opposition stood at a precipice in front of people, pointed the finger at rural firefighters, saying that they let the 2003 Snowy Mountains bushfires run. That is absolutely shameful. I am disgusted. And so are the first responders who have come into my office to complain about it. And I have a message for first responders.
2: Order. Everyone resume their seats immediately.
15: Yeah, of course, that's just a complete work of fiction. It's a lie. There's a pattern there, right? There's a pattern there. That's Christy McBain. Now, it was all of this that was a bit too much for the member for Groom, Garth Hamilton, and it's claimed that he said something along the lines of effing BS or simply BS. That then saw Zali Steggall essentially call for Garth Hamilton to be barred for the parliament for 24 hours, in other words, to be named. Later in question time, that did happen.
2: A serious incident occurred during question time, and it has been brought to my attention what occurred. I'm deeply concerned and troubled by the incident. The member for McGroom has shown severe disrespect to this House through his words and his actions. I take these matters extremely seriously. This is a new low that I have witnessed. And as a result of these actions, I've been left with no other choice. Because of the respect and dignity of this House, and because of his actions, I now name the member for Groom.
15: Wow. Now, it's just a number of outbursts we've seen in the Parliament recently, and it comes at a time when the messaging to the public is got to turn the temperature down. But it's one rule for us, you know, that old lived experience thing, and another for politicians in the Parliament. Now, there are, you know, there's a practice that lays out how business is to be conducted, and there's precedent and all those things, and the Parliament of Australia is not a free-for-all. But it's starting to get just a little bit too much, which is why I thought today we'd speak to the wonderful Bronwyn Bishop, former Liberal member for McKellar, a government minister, and importantly, Speaker of the House of Representatives. I'm delighted to say she's on the line. Bronwyn, thank you for your time.
3: Great pleasure.
15: A bit to unpack here. I want to ask you first what you made of that interaction in Parliament yesterday. Now, I would argue, and you might or might not agree with me, that this was all about provoking Angus Taylor and the opposition by Christy McBain saying something that I believe deep down she knows is not true. Garth Hamilton has a somewhat predictable reaction, but, you know, we can do that out here in Voterland, but it's something you can't do in the House. What did you make of what went on?
3: Well, first of all, when you're presiding, you have to keep you have to keep order. And what I believe the minister did was to use disorderly language in reflecting on the Leader of the Opposition. And I would have taken action against her. That would have prevented the other incident occurring. But when the question of disorder is raised, it is important to say that the Speaker has total control and must, in order, set out to deliver that. Now, it's certainly a very volatile place. And just to give you an idea, we gave up fighting each other, and the width of the table between government and opposition is the width of two sabres. So it's meant to say the fighting is with words.
15: Yeah.
3: But with regard to the member for Groom, he certainly did act in a manner that was disorderly, and he was named, which means that he is now out of the House for 24 hours. Normally, the way you deal with disorderly things is with Section 94A, which means the Speaker can, say, leave for 1 hour.
15: Yeah, yeah.
3: The Senate has a problem in that because they don't have control over the Senate because of the various parties up there, they have no equivalent of 94A.
15: Yeah.
3: So it gets into a mess of its own.
15: Yeah, gotcha. The word lie, and I mean, you know how these things work. Again, in the real world, someone tells a lie, they're a liar, but that's not the case in the Parliament. When this was first called out, I think it might have been Philip Thompson, the LNP member in Northern Queensland, who refused to apologise because he stood his ground and he said, well, the Prime Minister said one thing, did another. That makes him a liar. Why is the word lie so untidy in the House if, in fact, it's factual?
3: Well, when you rule that the language is unparliamentary and out of order, it is because you are keeping order and because the standing orders require that you must not reflect upon the another member. Now, in order that the long line of speakers who ruled on the question of using that word, I think I'm probably one, but it in no way has any meaning with regard to the truth or other ways of the word. It's simply that you cannot use it in the Parliament.
15: Okay. Under the speakership of Milton Dick, I've heard people say that he seems to be quite independent, if that's a word, and fair to both sides. Now, I won't ask you to pass judgment on the current speaker, and I'm pretty sure that you wouldn't, but that is a matter for you. The relationship between the government and the appointed speaker, who's obviously most commonly a member of that party, what is that? You are entitled to be hands-off, are you?
3: Well, you are meant to be impartial.
15: Right.
3: That is a requirement. But you don't have to break the ties with your political party and indeed can attend party room meetings. But in the chair, you are required to be impartial.
15: Are you confident or are you supportive that the way we appoint our speakers in the Australian Parliament is the best way?
3: Yes, indeed. And it is really the oldest office. It goes right back to the 1300s. And if you look at the history of speakers, it's quite a dangerous role. And that's why the symbolism of a speaker struggling to the chair is enacted, because many a speaker has lost their head.
15: I understand what you're saying. I do love all that that represents, I have to say, when the speaker is elected and then dragged to the chair. I won't say kicking and screaming because it's not like that, but I do love that. When you were a speaker, I want to ask you one or two other things, but I want to understand what you enjoyed most about that role, and as you've had such a distinguished career within the Parliament of Australia, is that the high point for you, if I can ask you?
3: Well, it was certainly a high point, and the Speaker's role is much bigger than just presiding in the House. You have an obligation to meet with visiting dignitaries. You have an obligation to speak on behalf of the House. You have the obligation to administer departments. So it's a very large role, really. And I was very proud to introduce a system whereby I invited schools to draft their own bill on any topic they liked. And then I would come down and bring down a box of tricks. We had a mace and gowns and so on.
15: Yeah.
3: And we would actually set up a copy of the House of Representatives and conduct a debate which I would preside over.
15: Yeah.
3: And it was really a fantastic educational exercise to let kids understand what the debate is about and to let them understand the way the Parliament works.
15: Yeah, wonderful.
3: So, and I think that's still being carried on.
15: Yeah.
3: Which pleases me enormously. But the importance of the presiding officers, both the President of the Senate and the Speaker of the House, in terms of the ranking after the Governor General is up there, just after the Prime Minister and the governors of state. So it has a very important ceremonial role as well.
15: Yes. There's been... Sorry, go on, Roman.
3: I was going to say the only way you really see it is when it's televised and when you're presiding in the House.
15: Yeah. Melissa McIntosh, a current frontbencher, Liberal Party frontbencher, was asking or suggesting that the Liberal Party needs a rebrand. What did you make of that when you heard it?
3: Well, speaking as someone who is a former president of the New South Wales Division, served in both houses and as a minister and as speaker, or as a member of the Liberal Party, I'm not about to give up on it.
15: Is there a way back? Because I can't see it any time soon, as much as I'd like to see it at some point.
3: I think it's important to know that if you look at practical politics, in New South Wales, for instance, before Neville Wran introduced optional preferential voting, we used to run very successful three-cornered contests with the National Party.
15: Yes.
3: And win seats which we otherwise would not have won. And that's why Neville Wran brought in that legislation. So when I look at what's happening in the polls, I look at the growth of One Nation. I agree with you, we should be looking at the strength of the anti-socialist vote.
15: Yep.
3: And it is 47 versus 42.
15: Yep.
3: And that's a very strong point to be making. I have said all along there needs to be an accommodation. And I think, importantly, looking at the strategies that have worked before have to be looked at again.
15: We have great respect and love for you, Bronwyn Bishop. Thank you so much for your time.
3: Great pleasure.
15: Thank you so much, Bronwyn Bishop.
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5: A political expert believes both Iran and the United States do not have an appetite to extend the war.
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15: 24 to 11 o'clock, 131 873 is a number here. The finance update, the All Ords down 44.2 or down minus 0.49%. It's down by that, 89.42 even. One Aussie dollar buying 69.07 US cents. South 32 will sell most of its Australian aluminium assets to global metal maker Alcoa in an $8.1 billion deal. The miner's Mosul aluminium operation, which is under care and maintenance, is excluded from the transaction. Western Sydney International has landed a fresh freighter airline for the launch of its cargo precinct at the end of July. New Zealand-based Texel Air Australasia will begin flying commercial freighters to the airport on July 26. The company operates a fleet of Boeing 737-800s. It's the sister company to Texel Air of Bahrain. Texel Air Australasia will join Qantas Freight, Menzies Aviation and Emirates-owned DNATA as part of the 24-hour airport's logistics operation. They expect to increase Sydney's cargo capacity by about a third upon opening. The airport is also shaping up a potential node of connectivity to Gulf carriers such as Emirates and Qatar. Ukraine's top military commander said in an interview broadcast today that his forces were preparing for a possible new Russian attack from the north, but any attempt to advance on Kyiv was unlikely. They also said an attack from Belarus was unlikely after weeks of Ukrainian allegations that Moscow was trying to press its ally to play a greater role in the war. How about this? Poor old Trumpster. Poor bugger. President Trump earned more than $1 billion from crypto-related ventures alone last year, according to a financial disclosure released today, Tuesday American time, including from his meme coin business and his family's cryptocurrency exchange. Trump reported $635 million in royalties from a company that issues Dollar Trump. It's a crypto token that he launched 3 days before taking office for his second term. The meme coin, a type of crypto asset typically used for commemorative purposes or comedic value, not as currency, reached its peak value of $74 within a day of launching. Last night it was down to $1.67. I got some, when I went to, I think, Hawaii one time, I got some Donald Trump mints. Wonder what they're worth. I should check them out. The president also reported more than $500 million in income from token sales by World Liberty Financial, a cryptocurrency company backed by the president and his family, and around $65 million from equity sales in the firm that controls World Liberty Financial. Okay, that's getting a bit too complicated, so why don't I leave it right there? You're welcome. Burger chain Grilled has pulled a suggestive advertisement from its website and told staff to remove placards displayed in store after the image drew backlash from female employees who feared receiving sexualized comments. Now, the chain's marketing team issued an internal memo to restaurants around the country last Friday with an order to take down these ads depicting a burger resting on the lower back of a woman in activewear with her midriff exposed alongside the text, "Super buns to brag about." What the hell? The dispatch said, "We ask all restaurants to remove the blue 'Super buns to brag about' A-frame an internal poster from restaurants." Another version of the ad featuring a burger balanced on a man's bicep with the same text has not been pulled. We could reenact that in the studio. Bring me a burger, someone, and I'll take my... No, I won't. Please keep the super buns, super guns creative, Grill Management told staff in the memo, which has been seen by the very good people of the Herald. Oh, look at this. It's a double-sided printing thing again. We are so in tune with the environment here at Tapped Media. We're tapped into it. Soon after Grilled launched the campaign in mid-June, Grilled Workers United, an employee group organised by members of the United Workers Union, demanded the restaurant group act and apologise for the ads. The employee group said the ads were not edgy, clever or harmless, but used women's bodies as a punchline to sell burgers. Well, what about blokes' biceps? It's the same thing. If you want to see what that looks like, you're going to have to be quick because they're removing them quickly. 131873 is the number here. 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
4: Now, this is good news today, I think. One of the state's most annoying road rules has finally been scrapped. From today, motorists will not have to slow down to a crawl when passing abandoned roadworks or construction sites after hours. The rule change ends the frustration. According to James O'Doherty in the Telegraph, frustration faced by drivers forced to drop down to 40k's an hour for roadworks, even when not a single worker is on site. It makes good a pledge Labor made before the election to remove roadwork speed limits outside of construction hours.

0: of a seeing eye dog. That's why the Pet Barn Foundation has launched their 13th annual Seeing Eye Dogs Appeal to help raise money to train these doggies and make them more accessible to Australians who need their support, or the support. Nicola Cotton is National Manager of Seeing Eye Dogs, and she joins me on the line. Nicola, thank you for your time.
1: Thanks, Luke. Thank you for having me.
0: An absolute pleasure. Tell me what's involved in training a seeing eye dog. I guess it takes a long time, and you've got to be just, you get a dog that can be trained, obviously, but quite an art, I assume.
1: Yes, you're right. It does take a long time. We start training them almost as soon as they're born with their puppy socialization program, enrichment and exposing them to different environments and stimuli that they might see in their future career. They'll spend about 12 months with a volunteer puppy carer doing the basics of training, and then it takes another 5 to 6 months to do full-time training as an adult dog in order to be able to graduate with a client.
0: See, I think I'd be no good here because a puppy, and they spend 12 months with a volunteer puppy trainer. I'm picking it up and squishing it and playing with it. And, you don't want me anywhere near it. And just on that score, what's involved in that process?
1: Well, they do definitely need a lot of play and love, so they can have a fair few squishes along the journey.
0: Okay.
1: But they also need to learn to have really good manners around other people, around other dogs, and in public places that other dogs might not normally go to, like shopping centres or travelling on public transport.
0: Yep.
1: So really very well supported by our army of volunteer puppy carers. We're very, very blessed to have their generosity to take a puppy into their home for somewhere between 6 to 12 months.
0: Yep.
1: And raise that puppy for us before returning it to us as an adult dog so it can go into its formal training program.
0: How do you select the dogs? Is it by breed? Is it you find a family, if you will, with the appropriate traits, and you just continue following those bloodlines? How do you end up with a dog that can be trained?
1: A great question. We breed all of the puppies that we bring into our training program, with the small exception of puppies that we might receive from other organisations within Australia. So we do collaborate with other organisations, but most of them are born here in our puppy centre down in Melbourne. And we do assess the behaviour and the health of our puppies all the way through their life. And then when they get to adulthood and come in for their formal assessments, we look for the dogs that are demonstrating the traits that are most likely to be successful as a seeing eye dog. And they'll be the ones that we look at assessing to join the breeding program. And then those dogs will go on to produce the next generations of seeing eye dogs. So we're looking for dogs that can demonstrate confidence, have a generally calm nature, and are really willing to please their handler, and also have really good health traits that they'll pass on good health to their puppies if they join our breeding program.
0: For each, say, 10 dogs that start the program, how many progress through to be a seeing eye dog?
1: Well, fortunately, we actually have a number of programs that our dogs can go into. So of the 10, we'll probably have a handful of them will go on to become working seeing eye dogs with a client, and probably 2 or 3 will join our breeding program. Mm. And some of those dogs that join our breeding program may actually then go back into training and graduate and work with a client later in life after a shorter time in our breeding program. So some of our dogs have dual careers, as we say.
0: Yep.
1: And then a number of our dogs will also go on to work with other organizations. So some of our dogs that have shown us that they're not likely to be successful as a seeing eye dog, they may be exceptional assistance dogs. So
0: gotcha.
1: We do have partner organisations, and those dogs can go on to a career working with someone who has PTSD or supporting a family who has a child with autism, as an example.
0: I think that is absolutely brilliant. And 100% of donations in this appeal goes directly to training the dogs. I think that's fantastic. How do people get involved, Nicola?
1: Well, shopping at Pet Barn this month, there's opportunity to donate towards seeing eye dogs. And as you said, 100% of those donations will come in to support our program. We really couldn't do it without the generosity of people like the Pet Barn shoppers and the Pet Barn team, because the government funding that we do receive is only covering a small portion of what it involves to train a seeing eye dog. So really, really lucky to have that support from Pet Barn.
0: Excellent.

Nicola, thank you so much for your time. Lovely to talk to you. Nicola Cotton, National Manager, seeing eye dogs, and you can donate at petbarn.com.au/seeing eye dogs. Someone said it's John Farnham's birthday today. I wish I'd known that. I would have organised a... Oh, look at this. The magic of radio. Happy birthday, John Farnham. We love you. This is A Simple Life.

0: John Farnham, 77 today, born in Dagenham, Essex in England. And it's almost 4 minutes to 11 o'clock. Happy birthday, Farnsy.
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2: Lionel Messi becoming the all-time leading scorer with his 18th goal at a World Cup. Magic Messi, he has scored all five of Argentina's goals at this World Cup. 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
0: Now, just before the news, Scott lets me know there's a protest against the Brumby slaughter today at midday at the top of Martin Place opposite Parliament House. Yes, midday, international horse advocate Ashley Avis. I spoke to her on the weekend show. She's a filmmaker from the US. 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
14: It's 14 degrees in Canberra. Rain today in a top of 16. From the Capital Radio Newsroom, good morning. I'm Tia Priest-Willamott. The country's lowest paid workers will get up to an extra $56 a week from today. Minimum and award workers are being urged to check their payslip before and after the financial year, with increases coming into effect. ACTU Secretary Sally McManus says it'll make a big difference for 3 million Australians.
9: People are getting a bit more than how much inflation is going up, so that means that you're getting ahead again, and that's really good because especially low paid Australians have been going backwards for several years because of inflation.
14: The Canberra Liberals leader has been put in the spotlight after making remarks about One Nation on social media. A video was posted on the weekend of Mark Parton critiquing Pauline Hanson's comments about language spoken in households under a monoculture. Mr. Parton says he's got a clear message for Ms. Hanson.
15: Y Pauline se puede ir al diablo. She can go to hell. Like, honestly, she's not going to tell us what language we speak in our home.
14: The ACT's health minister says Cook remains the best location for relocated Arcadia House. Residents of the suburb have grown concerned that they will lose green space over its move from the North Canberra Hospital. Rachel Stephen-Smith says other rehab services are within suburban Canberra.
16: So that is the best model of care, to have them embedded in a community setting, in a suburban setting, not on a hospital campus. The only one we would really want to retain on a hospital campus is a really acute detox service.
14: A former Liberal MLA says stronger action is needed to support Canberra's ageing population. The call comes after a Council on the Ageing report found that one in four older Australians are living in poverty. Nicole Lauder says better systems and supports must be put in place to address the issue.
17: Well, it wants a sort of plan, a strategy for older Australians. And I think in the ACT there's a few areas that are really, really important. One that I've always harped on about when I was an elected member is basic local services.
14: Telcos are now required to alert Australians when a text message is received from a sender ID that is not registered as a business or organisation. The communications watchdog says the new rules will increase protections against scammers impersonating a trusted brand. Fines of up to $250,000 apply to telcos failing to identify senders. And the ACT's container deposit scheme is marking 8 years of operation. Since launching on June 30th, 2018, the program has recycled almost 480 million eligible containers through local return points, with close to $48 million paid back in refunds. The milestone also coincides with the introduction of new counting technology designed to make the recycling process quicker and easier for users.
18: Sports update.
14: Maya Joint says she's still yet to process her win against Serena Williams after cutting short the seven-time champion's return to Wimbledon. The 20-year-old Aussie claimed victory in three sets on centre court. Joint says the atmosphere was amazing.
19: I don't know the last time I played in such a full stadium, so that was amazing. And, yeah, stepping out on court with Serena was something I never thought I'd get to do. I don't think I've quite processed it yet.
14: And France has breezed past Sweden 3-0 at the FIFA World Cup to move into the round of 16. Earlier, Norway eliminated Ivory Coast. And that's the latest from the Capital Radio newsroom.
1: 2CC weather. Alexander Watson Insulation. Canberra's cold. Your house doesn't have to be.
14: Rain today in 16 degrees. 14 tomorrow and rain easing for a partly cloudy day. Showers on Friday and 10 degrees, then 13 and a mostly sunny day on Saturday. 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
26: This is Mornings with Luke Grant, filling in for Mark Levy, right across Australia.
0: Thank you so much for tuning in. 131873 is the open line number as we gather here together on Wednesday morning, the first day of July. Give us a call in a moment or two. The frequent flyer thing. Are you a frequent flyer points gatherer and user? I've got to say I don't do that. I was talking to my friend James Willis earlier. He does it on everything. I wonder if they still are value. We'll have a chat to someone that knows the answer to that in a moment or two. Speaking of James Willis, earlier today he spoke to New South Wales Planning Minister Paul Scully about how from today there's a new one-stop shop that will mean applicants and councils seeking state government input on planning matters receive one coordinated response instead of being bounced around between up to 22 different agencies. Here's a little of what he had to say about the number of homes that are getting built in New South Wales.
27: We would like to be further advanced, absolutely. We'd like more homes to be built, absolutely. But we're turning things around in a way that no one has taken on this sort of challenge in New South Wales for 50 years. We've introduced the biggest planning reforms in 50 years, and we're starting to see increases in lodgements, increases in approvals, increasing commencements, and the highest number of homes under construction in any part of the country.
0: James also asked if the federal government tax changes in the budget made his job harder.
27: No, I don't. Because the tax changes that are proposed will actually encourage more investment into new builds, which is exactly what we need.
28: Self-managed super funds, people can't invest through their self-managed super fund. They can't borrow money for a house now.
27: What the New South Wales government is doing is making sure that we have a planning system that can deliver more homes more quickly in New South Wales. The biggest legislative and regulatory reforms to the system in 50 years.
0: Yeah, and I thought, great question. What about the new builds in Mossman and Wallara, how they might help first home buyers?
27: Yeah, well, each addition to supply is an opportunity for people to move into a new home. So you've got you've got a couple of different types of housing markets going on in Sydney. It's not just first home buyers. We've also got downsizers who want to live in the same area that they've helped to grow the community, but they didn't have that option. So this is providing options for them. When they move out of a larger family home, that frees up the family home for other people. So there's a continuum of housing that goes from sort of one-bedroom apartments through to larger family homes on suburban blocks. And people should be able to have a choice of housing type in an area where they want to live, and encourage that to be in areas, and encourage that growth in areas, and rebalance Sydney's growth in areas where there is existing capacity in infrastructure, whether that be schools, whether that be transport, whether that be water and wastewater, all of the things that are necessary to make sure that communities are there and work for the people who live in them.
0: There you are. That's Paul Scully, the Planning Minister in New South Wales, speaking earlier today to James Willis. The point that needs to be made, and I'm not defending Paul Scully or, in fact, the state government, but it's this. The federal government determines the population not by the natural growth of population through people having a special cuddle and adding to the numbers. If it does require a special cuddle, I'm not familiar with these things. But the immigration numbers, right? I mean, that's the domain of the federal government. And so if you get a large increase, over a million of people in a couple of years or a few years, they got to go somewhere. Well, in majority, they come into New South Wales. Well, how many roads or homes or hospitals or schools or public transport within New South Wales does the federal government contribute to? Aren't a zip or very little. So the state government has to pick up the slack and spend the money. So Paul Scully might say they've not been hurt by federal government changes and the withdrawal of some people from the real estate market, but I think Paul deep down might be saying, damn right, I'm peed off. Homeowners and renters can tap into 3 hours of free electricity each day, starting today, under the Solar Sharer Scheme, which could cut bills by hundreds of dollars and soak up their renewable energy flooding into the grid. The federal government estimates that a three-person household that shifts a couple of power-hungry appliances like a dishwasher and a washing machine to operate during the middle of the day could save up to $350 a year, with 10% of its electricity use in the midday free period. The Albanese government's new regulations force electricity retailers to offer plans that include a free 3-hour period from 11 a.m. to 2 p.m. in New South Wales and Victoria. It's available to all houses and apartments with and without solar panels as long as they have a smart meter and they opt into the new plans. Retailers are not required to roll existing contracts onto the scheme or to alert consumers. What about that? Don't tell anyone. Oh, it's a heaps cool idea. Don't tell anyone. Unbelievable the way this works. They also say the scheme disproportionately benefits those who can capitalise on the free power window to fill up their home batteries and electric cars. Okay. It kicks off in New South Wales and South Australia today, where electricity pricing is administered by the Australian Energy Regulator. Victorian electricity pricing is regulated by the state, and it kicks off there October 1. It's hoped that Solar Sharer will encourage millions of households to increase their daytime power consumption, which would reduce the midday glut and also alleviate the evening peak. So my question to you is, what happens on a cloudy day? Is there still heaps of excess, let's call it excess solar? I don't know. What would I know? We'll take a break, back in a sec.
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0: 17 after 11 o'clock. There's a number of changes as of today. We've run you through some of those. One's been delayed until later this year. It's a ban on credit card surcharges. So from the 1st of October, I think it is, credit card surcharges will be banned by the RBA. This will apply for both credit and debit cards, but it has raised some questions about loyalty and those frequent flyer programs, which often rely on credit cards with fees to provide a benefit to their members. So just a few months ahead of the change, should we rush out and get one last frequent flyer credit card before things wind up? I'm not giving you advice here. Or are these programs now doomed? Adele Alicio is the publisher of the Champagne Mile, and she joins me on the line. Morning, Adele. Hope you're well.
12: Thanks, Luke. Very well.
0: Excellent. Now, for anyone who's not a member of a frequent flyer program, talk to me about them, really. They hope to lock people into an airline for loyalty purposes. Do they come with decent perks? In other words, are they still a thing?
12: Well, look, they certainly do, and we know many people are able to use their points for premium reward seats. So business, even first-class seats, are possible if you can do the research. And really what helps people is not aligning yourself with just one program, but looking to diversify across a couple or perhaps even more.
0: Okay, now there are two big programs right in Australia, Qantas Frequent Flyer and Virgin's Velocity program, and that's because I guess they're the two main airlines here, right?
12: Well, that's right. These are the two dominant programs in Australia, and they're both pretty strong when it comes to their frequent flyer programs. Qantas is a bit stronger with a broader network of partners, But it is really possible for people these days to find lots of points on the ground, not just flying.
0: Yeah, that's a very interesting thing. There's been changes, by the way, we should probably just cover off on this. There has been changes to these programs, particularly for Qantas members. I assume they've made them a bit more tough or a bit more difficult to accumulate points, or am I being unfair?
12: Look, I think Qantas has a balancing act. They've got a, and they've made some changes recently to their status policy around how you can actually earn status going forward. I think they're trying to balance aspiration with the fact that they've got, you know, quite considerable crowding of lounges, and they want to make sure that they're keeping them fairly streamlined.
0: So when the airline looks at the value they get, I assume, and, you know, we talk around these things in points, but those points have a dollar value. So whether it's the dollar value you've generated by flying versus, for example, an airline-branded credit card and the dollar value you've generated by using that card, paying interest, paying fees and the like, there's still obviously a return to the airline. How do they then differentiate between the flying and the spending? Because I assume the on-the-ground spending, if you wanted to really maximise your points, you could go berserk, couldn't you, if you're a big spender?
12: There are many ways to get points on the ground. And look, you've raised a really good point, Luke, about the fact that points do have a monetary value. They are effectively a currency. Now, not all of us think of them as a currency, but we really need to start doing that, because at the end of the day, it's really just a maths game. You're working out how much have I effectively paid for these points, if anything, and how much value can I derive from them when I redeem them.
0: Now, I was speaking to a mate of mine about this earlier today, and he does everything, all his spending he can, in order to generate points. And I'm trying to, I do some spending to generate points, and probably it's only an afterthought. Is there, within the population, are there people that's their thing, they use every time they spend as an opportunity to generate points, and as a result, are there people out there with millions and millions of points just lurking that we don't know about?
12: Well, look, there certainly are, and you're probably speaking to one. look, everything from supermarket spending to, you know, you've mentioned flights, yeah, streaming, credit cards, financial services. The key is really making sure that you are not overpaying for those points. So wherever there are those opportunities to get them at you know, a value that makes sense, then that's worth doing. But I think in terms of the millions of points, what we are seeing is a growing number of small business owners who are really starting to grow their frequent flyer balance through business expenses. And this is a group of people who are going to be less impacted by the Reserve Bank changes coming in later this year.
0: So they operate a small business, so they do some spending to whatever it might be, accumulate what they need, and they're smart, or they choose to do that, and they accumulate points while they do it. Gosh.
12: Well, that's right.
0: That makes sense, doesn't it, almost?
12: It does. And look, what they're able to do is they can take out a commercial credit card or charge card that is linked to a frequent flyer account. So yeah, Qantas has a number of them with banks, and Virgin does also.
0: Right.
12: And effectively, later this year, we are going to see a cap on the interchange rates for consumer cards, but we are not seeing a cap on those interchange rates for commercial business cards. So that's going to mean that there's going to be a much richer pool of points available for small business owners.
0: What about converting points? I think the frequent flyer, although I'm in both programs, I have to say, but there's one in particular that keeps suggesting that I'd transfer them across to another loyalty program. Is that a smart thing to do in your experience?
12: Again, it all comes down to the maths. Now, if you've got flexible points programs like American Express Membership Rewards, which a number of people earn into, what you can then do is you can actually identify, say, I don't know, a business class flight to Rome on Singapore Airlines, and you can transfer those points across to that airline. Now, there are differing transfer rates. Other times you might be looking at, for example, transferring Qantas points into a hotel program they're aligned with, or similar for Virgin. Now, you really do need to do the maths to just make sure that that conversion rate makes sense.
0: Mm.
12: Often it doesn't, and often it's better to keep those points in the program and then use them from there.
0: I've got Singapore Airlines points, and I wanted to redeem some, and it was so difficult because while they have this wide range of products available in their store, most of it is there to be delivered in Singapore, which, as it turns out, at the time I was a snowflake's chance in hell of actually going to again. As it turns out, I'm going there in a few days so I can use them. But you're better off with the Australian programs if you could possibly restrict it to that. I guess it depends who you fly with. Are our programs, which is what I wanted to ask you, are our programs as good, if not better, than what they have overseas?
12: Well, that's a good question, and I think there are varying answers to that. Overall, I think both Qantas Frequent Flyer and Velocity Frequent Flyer are strong contenders. We do see some airlines overseas with cheaper long-haul flights, so you might be able to book a cheaper flight to Europe with lower carrier surcharges, so that's the taxes you pay that accompany the flight. But typically, they're pretty good, and look, we've had a pretty good run of very high bonus offers on credit cards. We're probably going to see those come down as a result of the changes later this year.
0: Yeah.
12: But I wouldn't write those cards off. There are still going to be fairly decent bonuses on them.
0: Yeah.
12: So it's worth just keeping an eye out to see what happens later this year.
0: Right. If you want to know more about all this kind of gear, go and have a look at the Champagne Mile, all these frequent flyer programs and various other information there. It's a good place to go, the Champagne Mile. Google it. Adele Alessio, the publisher, thank you so much for your time.
12: Thank you.
0: Great to chat. There you are. 131-873 is the number. It's 26 minutes after 11 o'clock. Now, we had a call off air from, is it Muriel? She wanted to share a special birthday message. No worries, Muriel. Talia. You there, Talia? Happy birthday, Talia. 21 today. That's fantastic. I wonder if you're, no, I don't think Talia's are the sort of party girls that would make, you know, an error in judgment by having a big night through the course of the week. So if you're having a birthday celebration, perhaps on the weekend, I hope it goes splendidly. And Talia, thank you for listening. And Mario wanted me to say happy birthday, which, as it turns out, I just did. Have a great day. Have your say on the 2GB open line 131-873 and escape your pricey telco. 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
0: Quickly, here's some feedback on my chat about frequent flyer points. G'day, Luke. Qantas has been a disgrace. As a frequent flyer for 30-plus years, I now cannot get a seat as a silver member in the front row of 12 up from row 4, and getting a point seat in business is almost impossible. 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As a small business owner, it's a joke. All right, Bronny, thank you so much for getting in touch.
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0: At 29 to midday earlier today, France managed to defeat Sweden 3-0 in New York, and Norway, they beat the Ivory Coast 2-1. Now, though, host nation Mexico was due to face off against Ecuador, but the kickoff has been delayed for an hour due to poor weather. The Guardian says the start was delayed due to a biblical thunderstorm. A biblical thunderstorm, which was roaring above Mexico City Stadium for around an hour. A biblical thunderstorm. I'm so tempted, but better not. Lightning and thunder has been abundant, with booms loud enough to scare those in the stands. Have we got any audio of the boom? Let's pretend this is how it would sound. This is what a boom that scares the people in the stand sounds like. Boom! Ooh! If I could get a higher note, it would have been so much better. Anyway, back to me. Since then, the weather has calmed somewhat, with teams now having hit the pitch. In the last 15 minutes, goalkeepers have begun their warm-ups. And we're told that this match will also ditch the hydration breaks that we've seen so far around the World Cup competition. Homeside Mexico is tipped to win, but there's been some upsets already in the knockout stages, so our advice to you is to just beware. Weird things happen in soccer, and as it turns out, Mexico. Boom! Ooh! Now, there's a statement released from the Victorian Leader of the Opposition, Jess Wilson MP, who says the state executive of the Liberal Party will meet to consider Moira Deeming's candidacy for the upcoming state election. I knew this was going to happen. Victorians are relying on my team to change the direction of this state. I'm determined not to let them down. I'll make no further comment until the matter is resolved. Look, Moira Deeming, I gave the complete benefit of any doubt to initially, and I supported a lot of what she had to say. But this latest incident is, you know, within months of an election, is extraordinary if Matthew Guy has no case to answer, and that appears to be the case. That appears to be the case. Now, Moira Deeming might get a blaze of publicity out of this and then walk across the road to One Nation, who are looking for candidates. I'd be surprised if she didn't do that. She doesn't need to have her One Nation candidacy publicised on the back of Liberal Party mayhem. So I'd say she's a goner in terms of the Libs, and I don't imagine she's a goner in terms of Victorian politics. I've received a release from Kelly Sloan, the opposition leader in New South Wales, who says in relation to the Moore Park golf course issue today, the Minns Labor government has abandoned common sense, choosing to permanently carve up Moore Park golf course rather than pursue a solution that would have preserved the iconic 18-hole public course and delivered additional public open space. She says Labor has begun to fence off sections of the course. We reported that earlier. She says Labor should abandon this plan and take the win-win compromise being offered by golfers, protecting an 18-hole golf course and opening up more green space to the public is the common sense approach. And she's right to say dismantling one of Australia's busiest and most accessible golf facilities during community opposition. I mean, it's madness. She says the government has tried to frame this as golf versus open space, but anyone who's spent time in Moore Park knows there's already an enormous amount of publicly accessible green space surrounding the course. There certainly is. Shadow Minister for Planning and Public Spaces Chris Rath said the course has been used by people from all corners of Sydney for generations. Well, Sydney's not exactly rectangular or square, but we know what he means by four corners. Leave Moore Park alone. Pick on someone else. I was having a look at the Today Show earlier today. It would appear that I was one of fewer people watching the Today Show from what the ratings are suggesting post-Carl. I'm not trying to be smart or nasty, but that's just what we're hearing. The Minister for Industry and Innovation, Tim Ayres, who is effectively a union bloke turned politician, so, you know, he's got the Labor pedigree, and all he does is pot the opposition. He's all about politics. He was on the Today Show alongside Matt Canavan. Ayres, Senator Ayres, was pressed on the government's first home buyer scheme and the fact that the policy, paired with changes to CGT, negative gearing changes, will see some Australians go into negative equity because property prices are falling. Tom Steinford did his best to drag the conversation back on track after Ayres waffled, which in my experience he does quite a bit of.
1: You didn't acknowledge the question there. What about everyone facing negative equity now?
4: Oh, yeah. Look, house prices will move up and they will move down, but they increase over time. They've increased by hundreds of percent over the course of the last 25 years, 400%. They are many multiples of the salary of an ordinary wage earner. And this is about redressing that balance. So house prices will grow over time. These changes mean that young people will actually be able to get a crack. They will just grow more slowly.
1: So Matt, what do you make of...
4: That's what Australians want. Whether you've got a home now or whether you want to own a home, that's what this is all about.
5: I'm just gobsmacked at the dismissive nature there of a government minister in regards to young Australians who, if they have to take a 5% deposit, or by definition would be in massive amounts of debt, just starting their lives, and now they've had a kick in the guts with a government-induced crash of the property market by a bunch of tax changes that were based on lies. I mean, the problem here is I asked about this in the Senate yesterday, and the government hasn't even looked at this issue. They have no data, they haven't asked for advice, they haven't asked for modelling. They've just been completely dismissive, as you've just seen, of the heartache now that thousands of Australians find themselves in, hundreds of thousands of Australians have actually taken this up, find themselves in, thanks to the government's mismanagement of the economy.
4: When the property market crashes like this and the government seems to be happy with it, that's bad for everyone.
5: It's bad for sellers, it's bad for buyers, it's bad for first home buyers, it's bad for our economy. And the government needs to take this seriously. We can't just let the bottom fall out of the most important asset that Australians own.
0: Yeah, that's Matt Canavan in response there. He's good. And the other bloke, he's part of the brigade that just They got elected and they said, hey, do you reckon if we lie about capital gains tax and the other things, that'll be okay? And someone said, yeah, because the voters are idiots. They'll forgive us. And they did that while looking out in the Australian people and offering the middle finger. And, you know, we're meant to move on now. Or as the Premier, the Treasurer suggested, we'll get over it. Well, I don't know about Tim Ayres because I can't tell when you're telling the truth, if you do tell the truth, or if you're lying. So I've got to go with Matt Canavan there. Now, the All Ords, 89.59.2. It's down 27 points. It's off 0.30%. One Aussie dollar is buying 68.97 US cents. Luke, some feedback on the text. Thank you. Jim, if Pauline Hanson is smart, she'll steer well clear of Moira Deeming. Luke, she's a deluxe. I think is clown. Clown, I think is harsh. No credibility. She's just trying to damage the Liberals in Victoria. I'm sure she'd disagree with that. Anyway, Jim, good of you to get in touch, mate. Thank you. I think there's a good spot for a park at Bennelong Point in Sydney. Annette. Ray, enjoying the show. Oh, no, it's Kay. Sorry, Kay. Kay, I called you Ray. Sorry. Kay and Kempsey enjoying the show. I'm glad you're enjoying it. Thank you for getting in touch. Rod says the Moore Park golf fiasco is just so Chris Minns can get Alex Greenwich's vote in the New South Wales Parliament. Righto, Rod. Thank you for that. Luke, the saga delayed due to a biblical storm. This refers to a miracle. The miracle is that the politician Annika Wells is not attending. Was she on Sky yesterday saying, oh, you know, well, without saying these words exactly, but saying, you know, I think I've done enough travelling that you've paid for. If I go to the World Cup, I'm going to look like, you know, which is quite right. I used, this is Gordon. G'day, Gordon. You're listening in Brisbane. Ripper. Gordon, I used 250,000 Qantas points for 2 one-way first-class seats from Rome to Brisbane in June this year, plus approximately $3,500 in taxes. 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Thank you, Gordon. G'day, Luke. I'm a member of Solitaire PPS with Singapore Airlines. Trying to get a business class saver award ticket is quite challenging. If you're able to snag one, you normally have to book 345 days in advance. I do get the premium seats if still available, but only because I'm Solitaire. Enjoying the show. You flying with Singapore to Singapore on the weekend? Yes, John, I am. Will we see each other? I wonder. Thanks for getting in touch. 0460 873 873, if you want to send me a text. Luke, you're a biblical broadcaster. Sandra, did you mean to send me that? Or is that someone else in your contact list? Is it a list? Oh, you just say one of your contacts, don't you? Thank you, Sandra. Very kind of you. Thanks a lot for getting in touch. Now, quickly before we take a break and have a chat to Bill, two teenage boys are in custody after a pursuit that covered areas of the Central Coast and Hawkesbury River region. Shortly after 7 a.m. today, officers patrolling the M1 at Palmdale, that's near Arimba, right, when they saw a station wagon travelling north, which had been reported stolen. Officers attempted to stop the vehicle. The driver failed to stop as directed. A pursuit was initiated. It was terminated shortly after due to safety concerns. An hour later, the station wagon was again seen by officers travelling south, again on the M1 near Calga. Once again, the driver allegedly failed to stop. A second pursuit was initiated. It continued south on the M1. Road spikes were successfully deployed just south of the Barara off-ramp. The pursuit continued south on the M1 with the occupants of the station wagon allegedly throwing objects from the vehicle. It came to a stop a K south of the Keringai Chase on-ramp at Cowan, where the officers, with the assistance of those from the Raptor squad, the dog unit, and the local command, two 16-year-old boys were arrested. They were taken to Hornsby Police Station, where inquiries continue. Okay, if you know anything there, 1-800-333-000. It's a quarter to midday.
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0: at my place anyway.
1: Okay. What do you got on today, my friend?
0: We've got Kevin Morton, who's been having a bit of a to and fro with Melissa McIntosh over a certain video that was taken of a confrontation between police and a member of her electorate, the seat of Lindsay. Anyway, that's getting into sort of sensitive territory, but I must say it made us think. We'll talk to Kevin also about the how people videoing stuff on their mobile devices has influenced policing. So much stuff now turns up on your social media feeds from people who've just shot something. Not always in context, because quite often something starts and then people begin to film it. So they might see, for example, no specific case referred to, a police reaction to something, and it looks like police being out of line, but they don't know what happened before that. So I want to ask Kevin generally about how that has all influenced things. We see a lot of it in the United States.
1: Well, it's, mate, on every police media piece we get, at the bottom, anyone with information or relevant dash cam footage...
0: You know,
1: so they want it.
0: It can be very supportive.
1: Very, very useful.
0: It can be. There's no doubt. And can be tendered as evidence and all those things. But we have to be careful how it's portrayed on social media, obviously. And that's been a contention in the last 24 hours. Terry Barnes will sit in. He's escaped from Victoria. I don't know if you were aware, but there was an all-points bulletin put out. A Victorian who managed to get away.
1: Did he?
0: So Terry's been roaming around Sydney. I don't want to say too much, but we're going to get him in the studio.
1: Before
0: Jacinda Allen finds out, and then we're going to ask him about a whole bunch of things that are pretty obvious. I think the identity crisis within the Conservative parties, etc.
1: Terry, I used to speak to Terry on the overnight show, and I did that a while back. He's a he was a senior advisor in the Howard government,
0: correct?
1: Wasn't he?
0: Yeah,
1: for the Minister for Health, who might have been. I don't know. Sorry, Bill.
0: Tony Abbott was Minister for Health at one stage.
1: Well,
0: I'm not sure that far back. Anyway, someone will know. And healthy spreads. Do you remember, right, we all, before you go off half-cocked, do you remember when butter was no longer popular? It had to be margarine. The people said, hang on a minute, margarine's not that good. You should be on butter.
1: Yeah.
0: I'm wondering where we are now with all that. Well, that's in our food segment, by the way. I didn't just sort of...
1: No. Well, I tell you where I am on that. I am butter.
0: Right.
1: I am butter.
0: Yeah.
1: Now, when I say Devondale's Dairy Soft, oh, that's not butter, Luke, that's got canola oil or this oil or that, and it's not good for you, you should do the research, blah, blah, blah, and people do that. But I quite like the flavour, and you can have it in the fridge and then spread it.
0: Yep.
1: And I love it. But I think the chemical that is the margarine or whatever it might be,
0: yeah, they've since had a go at that. And they've got, as you say, they've got all this other stuff in between. Yeah. And even a good close friend of mine who's sadly no longer with us, the great Barry Sheen, he gave up those things years ago. You know what Baz used to do? We'd go to a cafe or something for a feed.
1: Yeah.
0: He would ask them to put avocado on the toast as a spread.
1: He's a visionary.
0: Yeah. And people are now doing that with hummus, for example.
1: Right.
0: As a spread, and then you might put something on top of that or just have it on its own. But there you go. There's all these other things.
1: I forget that that part of your life when you were on the television. And
0: doing a lot of motorsport.
1: Motorsport with Barry Sheen.
0: They were great times. I'll write a book on it one day.
1: I hope you do. For people that don't know who Barry Sheen is, tell us who Barry Sheen is.
0: Former dual world motorcycle champion who became a high-profile commentator on motorsport in this country, firstly with Channel 9, then with Channel 10 and me.
1: Yeah.
0: But he also, perhaps with a lot of people, became more famous for his Shell ads with Dick Johnson. They were quite hits and two great characters.
1: Yeah, great man.
0: Oh, he was a wonderful bloke. Totally different person to me. Like, he was a rock star and I was just a nobody. But
1: Bill.
0: He lived in a different world. But we got on very well. We had a lot in common, including the sort of thing you and I get up to.
1: He didn't see you as a threat. That's what's going on here.
0: Well, possibly, yeah.
1: Outrageous.
0: But, you know, the sort of stuff you and I sort of mentally communicate. We're like two naughty schoolboys type of thing. We were all that all the time.
1: Now, you heard Bill was a little bit down on himself there. So, listeners, come on, 0460-873-873. Let's make Bill again. 0460-873-873. Make Bill again. Oh, g'day, Bill. I just listened to you and Luke. We love you. Stuff like that. Go on, send us nuts.
0: That's the old celebrity ploy, isn't it?
1: That's it.
0: The fake humility.
1: That's it.
0: Yeah.
1: Good to see you, mate.
0: Good on you, mate.
1: Bye-bye, Bill Woods.

0: moons.
1: Yeah. To all the whale lovers out there, and you know what? I'm going to include myself in that. We're a special bunch, people who love whales. My favourite whale, salt and pepper. Satay, if it's available, and whale sashimi. Wow. I made that up. Sydney's busy Port Botany received two very special visitors earlier this week when a rare... Have we just made a whales the subject of the good news story today? We have. Okay, well done. A rare southern right whale. My favourite. I hate the... And I do hate the southern left or progressive whale. I don't like them. We just don't agree on anything. Anyway, earlier this week when a rare southern right whale mother and her adorable calf swam into the harbour. That's the trouble with a calf whale. They look adorable until they get close to you and you think, oh, I've got a live one here. The pair delighted onlookers near the airport. The reason that this was such a special visit was that this species used to be largely hunted. And by the time whaling was abandoned, it was estimated that there were only 300 southern right whales left. See that? Right whales left. So seeing these giants in the wild is so rare. Every single calf is a major victory for their species. Damn it, it's a major victory for humanity. National Parks teams escorted the whales, keeping a watchful eye as the mother shielded her calf from a passing cargo ship. The whale looks at the cargo ship and says, bloody hell, I thought I was big. The mum will nurse her baby in the warm New South Wales waters before heading home, leaving Sydneysiders smiling from ear to ear, just like I am right now at the ultimate feel-good harbour visit.
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3: Yeah, so Mitch on the text quickly, Bill, he's our man. If he can't do it, no one can. That's it. What I'm looking for, Mitch. Keep that love coming. Let's make Bill happy at work today. I love that. Bill, he's our man. If he can't do it, no one can. Great stuff, Mitch. Susan says, Bill had hair back then. Susan, wrong direction. Anyway, tomorrow on the show, Richard Clapton, the Australian music great, talking about how AI is doing bad stuff to the creative industry. That's the best I've got late in the show. Thanks a lot for listening. Catch you tomorrow. Bye-bye.
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6: It's 14 degrees in Canberra, rain and a top of 16 this afternoon. From the Capital Radio Newsroom, good afternoon. I'm Tia Priest-Willamott. Labor says house prices are cyclical as new data shows property values are at their lowest level since COVID. Analysts say a combination of high interest rates and the government's tax changes are mainly to blame. Some first home buyers have welcomed the drop, but others are now in negative equity. Federal Housing Minister Claire O'Neill argues house prices are coming down from very high levels.
7: What we know is over the medium term, house prices in Australia will continue to go up. This is a cyclical market, and the main driver of what happens in the housing market is actually interest rates. Modelling shows there'll be a modest affordability effect of about a 2% slower growth rate in a market that grew 8.6% last year.
6: The ACT Education Directorate has been forced to backflip on an order for staff to note on their timesheet when they're working but not attending after-school meetings. As negotiations with the ACT government continue, education workers are engaging in further industrial action, which includes not attending any staff meetings after 3:30 this week, although they will keep working during this time. Laura Nuttall, ACT Greens member for Brindabella, says the government only backtracked when the Australian Education Union brought the order to the Fair Work Commission.
8: Well, we welcome backtracking. Ultimately, it never should have come to this. We have an education minister and a minister for public service who are very supportive of the principle of workers taking industrial action, but behind closed doors, they've signed off on bad faith practices like this.
6: Caught today for a 47-year-old Scullin man after he allegedly assaulted a police officer. Around 12:35pm yesterday, the man was stopped for a roadside drug and alcohol screening test on Drakeford Drive. The breath test returned a negative result, but the drug screening test returned a positive indication for a prescribed drug. The man was taken to the ACT Regional Watch House, where it's alleged he became aggressive, threatening police officers and assaulting one officer. The man was subject to a good behaviour order. Scientists working at the ACT Government Analytical Laboratory are pushing for hazard pay. Represented by Professionals Australia, the forensic staff are required to enter clandestine drug laboratories, but say they're not receiving any additional allowance for the risks involved. Lead organiser Ashley Sutherland says they're another union that has to fight the ACT Government.
9: And really what we're looking for here is basic respect from the ACT Government. We haven't even had a response to our claim. So at the moment, it's not an outright rejection of what we put on the table, but just no response.
6: The ACT Greens have elected a new party leader. Following a ballot of party members, Joe Clay was chosen to lead the party ahead of returning MLA Rebecca Vassarotti. Ms. Clay says there's work to be done.
10: We are hearing a lot of disquiet from the community. A lot of people are hurting at the moment. They're finding it hard to afford housing. They're finding it really hard to afford

0: just basic cost of living. They're finding the government keeps taking away city services they need and value, like the bus and the library and really basic services like that.
1: And a recall alert has been issued for more than 5,000 Kia minivans. A manufacturing defect could cause the fuel pipe to leak, which could result in a vehicle fire. The issue affects some Carnival models built between 2020 and 2025. In the news ahead, the local Vinnie's branch have announced they've reached a significant milestone in their fundraising from this year's CEO Sleepout. And the National Museum's latest exhibit, Antarctica, is now officially open to the public. Plus, the latest finance and sport right here at 2CC.
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1: Millions of Australians will receive a small tax cut from today as the new financial year triggers a suite of changes. The minimum wage will tip over $1,000 a week for the first time, while paid parental leave is expanding to 30 weeks. Businesses are also now required to make superannuation contributions with each paycheck rather than quarterly. The local Vinnie's branch have announced they've reached a significant milestone in their fundraising from this year's CEO Sleepout. Lucy Honan, CEO of Vinnie's Canberra Goulburn, says they've now raised over $1 million thanks to the generosity of locals.
6: Canberrans are generous every year. It's just extraordinary this year, and I think people work so hard to help us hit that milestone as well when they could see that we were really close. So, yeah, enormous thanks to the Canberra community and the people who took part.
1: The money raised goes directly to supporting the services by providing emergency meals, accommodation and outreach, with donations still being accepted. And the National Museum's latest exhibit, Antarctica, is now open to the public. From today until October, more than 200 objects, including skis, an ice axe and a sled used on the Antarctic expedition led by Douglas Mawson, will be on display. Most of the items will be on display for the first time.
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1: Checking petrol prices, unleaded is $1.67 at the Ampol in Kayleen. It's $1.66 at the Ready Express in Deakin, and it's $1.65 at the Ampol in Corwell.
7: The latest finance report.
1: The ASX 200 is down 21 points at 8,757. Gold is selling at $3,979 US an ounce, and one Australian dollar is buying 68.94 US cents.
7: Sports update.
1: The countdown for the State of Origin decider is on, with Raiders representing both states. Corey Horsburgh has been recalled for Queensland, while Hudson Young starts for the Blues, with Ethan Strange once again on the bench. Despite not starting, Raiders coach Ricky Stewart says just being in the team is adding to Strange's confidence.
8: You come back with more belief in yourself when you're playing or involved in representative arenas. You come back and you are certainly more confident and you have a lot more belief in yourself, and it's very much noticeable.
1: In the NRLW, the Raiders women have announced their squad for the first game of the season. Sheridan Gallagher, Bobby Law, Crystal Blackwell, Charlotte Basham and Grace Kukuai will all make their Raiders debut in the match. Saturday's clash against the Dragons will also mark co-captain Samima Taufer's 50th NRLW game. Serena Williams has declined doing a media conference following her first round loss to Aussie Maya Joint at Wimbledon. It's conventional for all players to face reporters after their game. The 44-year-old instead issued a statement. And France will face Paraguay in the World Cup round of 16 after beating Sweden 3-0 this morning. Kylian Mbappe scored twice to take his overall tally to 18, just one behind Lionel Messi on the all-time scorers list.
9: Police. Messi. Oh, sweet, sweet. Mbappe is so sweet. This football is from the heavens.
1: That audio from SBS. And that's the latest from the Capital Radio Newsroom.
10: 2CC weather. Alexander Watson Insulation. Canberra's cold. Your house doesn't have to be.
1: Rain today in 16 degrees, 14 tomorrow and rain easing for a partly cloudy day. Showers on Friday and 10 degrees, then 13 and a mostly sunny day on Saturday. 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
13: There you go. Thank you very much for being with us this afternoon. Hope you're well and happy wherever you're listening. And there is a lot to get through again today and some ongoing stories that we'll be following throughout the afternoon and beyond on Sydney Now with Lucy Zelich, of course. In this hour, we'll be having a chat shortly to Kevin Morton from the Police Association of New South Wales. You're probably aware, and we did read out part of his press release yesterday afternoon on this program. A bit of a running battle with the member for Lindsay, Melissa McIntosh, about a video of a police officer's confrontation with a member of the public, one of her electorate. Now, that's become a little bit heated. There's been a bit of to-ing and fro-ing on both sides, but we wanted to expand that conversation too because it raises a lot of issues that I think you'd be aware of if you have a social media feed or even if you just follow mainstream media vision, as in websites and television news, etc. Lots of people are pulling out their mobile phones now and videoing all sorts of things happening in public places, and a lot of that is interaction with the police and other emergency service personnel, but it doesn't always capture the full story. There are many, you know, very confronting examples of this overseas with police shootings, etc., but that's for another topic, another day. In terms of Australia, it's been, I think, a little less provocative and political, but nevertheless, I wondered from Kevin's point of view on the ground how it affects the policing of this state. Now, as Luke Grant quite rightly pointed out when I had a quick chat with him before the midday news, this sort of footage can be very useful in supporting a police case. So it has its benefits, there's no doubt. But putting it straight up on social media without context can also make things very difficult as well. It could even be prejudicial, you might say. Judges might take a dim view of it. We'll have a look at all that with Kevin Morton, the bigger picture, so to speak. Terry Barnes will join us after 1 o'clock. He's out and about in Sydney, so we'll grab him and drag him kicking and screaming into the studio. He'll talk about all things politics. Again, speaking of confrontations, there's been the ejection of a parliamentarian last night, who did utter a few choice words in response to what turned out to be an inaccurate claim by the government against the opposition, in fact, Angus Taylor in particular. There's that. There's the Moira Deeming case in Victoria, where, of course, there'll be an election later this year, and you could argue, and we'll get Terry's opinion on this, is the first big litmus test for One Nation. Of course, we've had the by-elections. Farah was a great success for them. But in terms of a full election, what will happen and where does that leave the coalition? All those things will be discussed, including how the coalition's been dealing with various things lately, including, of course, that big cultural debate which we touched on last week. Blake Wendt will join us with finance, the Pretzel Wealth. Now, 1st of July, of course, lots of changes coming in. I would suggest you get in early there because we have about half an hour with Blake, and I think a lot of people might be a little bit confused or at least want some clarity on what's coming up now at the turn of the financial year. So do your best to jump in early there, and we'll do our best to accommodate you. Chook will have his footy tips. I believe Michael McLaren is still on top of the ladder, which is great. Well done, mate. And Chook will give his tips for this weekend. We'll also have Zoe Brain, who's the CEO and co-founder of Brain of a Dietitian. This is our, is it our food segment or our health segment? I can never distinguish which. It might even be neither. We're talking about spreads. And if you weren't listening before the hour to my conversation with Luke, are you a butter person or a margarine person or something in between? Or do you not use any of those traditional spreads? Do you use something else as a substitute? And what are the health benefits that you've discovered of any of those things? Let us know, 131873 or 0460873873. Opinions and research seems to fluctuate from year to year. At one stage, butter was the enemy. And then, of course, it got back into fashion again. And then we started making adjustments to all sorts of things. Track of the day will join us too. We'll get into that a little later on. But there's a lot to get through, so we hope you'll stick around. Big news today, of course. You would have heard it in the news and earlier on the Luke Grant program. ICAC has announced it will hold a public inquiry into its long-running investigation into Sydney property developer Jean Nassif's links to Liberal Party figures, councils and even Catholic schools. There's a lot to this, and of course the detail will come out in the inquiry, but in a statement released this morning, the ICAC announced, and I quote, "It will hold a public inquiry starting 27th of July this year as part of an investigation, Operation Rosny, into allegations concerning people associated with the Liberal Party of Australia, New South Wales Division, the CEO of Catholic Schools New South Wales, Dallas McInerney, property developer Jean Nassif, hotelier Michael O'Hara, certain Strathfield councillors and others. It pertains to three allegations revolving around political donations, prohibited donors and allegations of corrupt conduct." Now, you might recall that 2GB and specifically Ray Hadley have been covering these allegations for many years. And David Elliott on Clinton Maynard's show, Sydney Now, has been speaking about this too. And I'm sure Lucy Zelich, on behalf of Clinton, or perhaps even with him, will have a chat about it this afternoon. Now, among the allegations the ICAC is investigating is, and again I quote, whether between 2019 and 2023, persons, including Christian Ellis, Jeremy Greenwood, Robert Assaf and Jean-Claude Perrottet, solicited or accepted political donations, including from prohibited donors, in amounts that were not declared and exceeded applicable donation caps for purposes that included the recruitment and or renewal of members to the Liberal Party. Another allegation ICAC says it will examine is, and I quote, whether in exchange for the pursuit of outcomes sought by Mr. Nassif, including damage to the political career of the Honourable David Elliott, MP, and the removal of the Building Commissioner, David Chandler, OAM, from public office and or preventing him from exercising his official functions in respect of Mr. Nassif's developments, and whether the pursuit of such outcomes may constitute corrupt conduct by various persons, unquote. Now, Jean Nassif was the owner and managing director of property development company Top Place. As the Sydney Morning Herald reports, I quote again, he has been in Lebanon since February 2023 and is wanted by New South Wales Police over fraud allegations, unquote. The public inquiry is expected to run for 8 weeks. So, the big news today is this ICAC inquiry, and a lot more will be said. But of course, bearing in mind, a lot more probably can't be said as we want justice to be done, and various accusations now must be part of the inquiry. And, you know, nothing that should be said to be prejudicial to that inquiry. At 18 past midday. Just a quick one too. Now, I know Michael McLaren's had a good go about this, and I'm sure I brought it up as well when I was filling in for him at some stage this year. But an interesting development regarding parking meters at popular Randwick beaches. Now, this might have also been in the news, but the bid to have paid parking meters at some of these beaches in the eastern suburbs has now been scrapped. Councillors did vote last night not to do it, after a vocal campaign from angry residents. Now, the Randwick mayor is Dylan Parker, and he had argued that paid parking meters were needed to raise revenue to support beach maintenance, and that locals should be provided with parking permits to visit Clovelly, Coogee, Malabar, Little Bay and La Perouse. Now, as a resident of the northern beaches, I can tell you that I have a parking permit, as do all other residents, and there are parking meters pretty much everywhere around that area, and certainly parking restrictions, not meters all over the place, but there are restrictions and meters in some places. But this policy came at, you know, what can only be described in some, on some occasions as heated meetings. There was a public gallery last night packed with the anti-parking meter residents. According to this report from the Sydney Morning Herald, some of them were shouting while the Labor councillors spoke. Anyway, bottom line is, and I quote Councillor Christy Hamilton, "Let's put parking meters back in a box, put a lid on it and put it away." She, of course, is a Liberal councillor. And the vote in the end it was awarded down and covering a smaller area than proposed, but it was scrapped by the Liberals, Greens and independent councillors. Now, before we go to the break, we've had a call on this from, Annie Hark, who's been very much involved in this, a resident of the area. Annie's on the line. Thank you for your time, Annie.
14: Hi, Bill. How are you?
13: Yeah, well, thanks. Were you at this meeting last night?
14: Yeah, I spoke on behalf of the community.
13: Yep, and were you pretty happy with the result?
14: Absolutely. It's been a result of many months of a lot of hard work by a lot of people. And this, as you know, there's no such thing as an overnight success. This was, a lot of campaigning, a lot of petitioning, a lot of meetings, a lot of pushback. And, you know, as you said yourself, living in the Northern Beaches, keeping our beaches free for all of Sydney to enjoy was no mean feat, let me tell you.
13: Well, look, I think one of the big things here that a lot of people overlook, you can sort of understand the argument that they want to raise a bit of money to help maintain the beaches. However, the impact on local business would ultimately cost not just the community, but even the council more money. Absolutely. You would think.
14: Yeah, look, the thing is, I think one of the things we've got to dissuade people of understanding is that they quoted a figure of 23.5 million, which is actually more like 6 to 7 million. And our council had an operating profit last year of 34.5. We're the envy of New South Wales in terms of how profitable our council is. So the argument that we need to do it was false. The bottom line is, we wanted to do it, and there's a better way. And the better way is time-restricted parking. Ironically, they'll actually probably get more revenue from that. But, you know, Councillor Hamilton, as you mentioned earlier, she was absolutely fierce and brought, on behalf of the Liberals, she brought up an even stronger motion. So last night represented a double win, because the motion that was carried actually really keeps these parking meters out for good. And now the council's been charged with looking at alternative solutions. So what we want them to do is look for the best solution rather than the easiest solution.
13: Yes, and limited parking and those sorts of things is a lot better than just whacking people with the old... And the meters are problematic in many ways. I've been to plenty of metered parking spaces all over the place, and quite often they don't work. It's over time, it does create an issue, but bottom line, it does also, as you say, make people who are visiting the area feel like they're not welcome.
14: Oh, look, 100%. This, one of the things I'm most proud of is that our community here within this LGA were fighting for people that they will never meet. People from Western Sydney were paying a parking meter, feeding a meter for $50 or something for the day out from Blacktown, let's say. That's the difference between them being able to afford to go or not after they've paid for petrol, ice creams, tolls. You know, and it's not actually necessary. So we want to, you know, just put that in a box, as Councillor Hamilton said, and shut it. And I want to thank all the councillors that did vote with their conscience, voted outside of their party and voted with their community for the right thing. And this was good because it was across the aisle vote by many councillors. It was on a 2-to-1 ratio.
13: a good win for local democracy in the community. Annie, thank you for joining us today and explaining all that, because as you say, it's not just a Randwick or Eastern Beaches or even Northern Beaches issue. It's very much about everyone who lives in this great city. Thanks for your time, and enjoy the afternoon.
14: 100%, thank you.
13: And he might even be going to the beach. Who knows? Peter reminds me too, the Northern Beaches Councils have a new sticker system, which technically isn't. They're going electronic. So, yes, there are concessions for locals, but we need to make it easier for people who aren't locals to enjoy the beach. There's no reason why they can't.

0: for whatever reason, usually financial, that they can't live there. Let's face it, these days, and we see every weekend people flooding to the northern and eastern beaches, even during wintertime, just for a change of pace, and we don't want to discourage that. It's their right. And look, as I mentioned, there are meters on the northern beaches, to my knowledge, but they're in areas that are sort of park sensitive, where you've got boat ramps and things like that, so they have to manage it a bit more strictly. But in terms of access to actual beachfront, it's usually parking signs and limited but reasonable parking for people to go and enjoy the beach. This one from another Peter, I believe, when I was in North Queensland recently, never paid 1 cent to park at any beach. Sydney is the land of the rip-off. There you go. I know we have to manage numbers and sort of keep the rotation going because once the park's full, it does then deny other people access. Goodness me. I think that's the first time I've ever done that, gesturing and knocking over my 2GB water bottle. I wonder if we should now have some kind of bureaucratic nanny state rule that the 2GB water bottles should be made of plastic so they don't make as much noise. There you go. Or maybe just stop me gesticulating while I'm talking. It's 25 past midday. We'll be right back.
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0: Susan on the text line says, you're getting excited, Bill. Yes, I don't know. I was just wildly gesticulating while I was talking and bang, caught the water bottle, which is normally in a safe place, which Greg says, quick, mop up the water, in quotation marks, before somebody smells it. Wouldn't that be interesting if you did a show where at the start of the 3 hours you started drinking and then what would it be like at the end? Alan says, parking meters, it's local government at our beaches that are the sharks. Thank you. I know we don't cover a huge volume of sport on this program, but we did have a chat about Wimbledon yesterday. But before we do that, we've got an update.
11: 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Join today.
0: Now, Joel, I was not a fan of the World Cup expansion to more teams. I thought that was a bit of a cash grab by FIFA. But I must say, this round of 32, the first knockout stage, has produced some cracking games.
12: How interesting has it been? Game after game, we've had some really close affairs, bar that France game earlier this morning, where they beat Sweden 3-0 quite comfortably. Every other game, we've seen penalty shootouts, we've seen last-minute goals, we've seen cagey affairs. It's really been good, and I was actually agreeing with you in the sense that I'm not sure if the extra teams were going to help, but I think in any sport in the world, the depth of quality runs deep enough in football where you actually can get away with putting 48 teams into a tournament and seeing what happens, because we've seen a lot of teams that we didn't think would do too well have done really well. Cape Verde, I mean, Mexico have been absolutely dominant. I think it's been a positive thing, Bill.
0: Yes, and on that subject, Mexico and Ecuador are playing and they're about halfway through the first half.
12: That's right, mate. After a one-hour delay due to a thunderstorm close to the stadium, this World Cup round of 32 clash between joint host nation Mexico and Ecuador is underway in Mexico City, where the score is currently 1-0 to Mexico in the 27th minute. The two nations have met 27 times, with Mexico holding a historical edge with 15 wins compared to Ecuador's 4 wins with 8 draws in the mix. The only previous World Cup meeting was in a 2002 group stage game where Mexico won 2-1. Now, Mexico have dominated the early stages of this contest in chances and possession, and just as Ecuador began finding their feet, Mexico winger Julian Quiñones broke the deadlock in the 20th minute by getting onto the end of a through ball, driving into the box and lashing the ball into the back of the net with a powerful strike. The winner of this match advances to the round of 16, where they will either face England or the Democratic Republic of the Congo. So now in the 29th minute of the contest, and the score is Mexico 1, Ecuador 0.
0: And this has to be the broadest hosting of a World Cup of all time. You've got Canada, the US and Mexico as co-hosts. Ecuador have complained to World Cup organisers about noisy local fans outside their team hotel before this game. They reckon about 1,000 Mexico supporters staged a noisy serenade, for want of a better term, which is a musical performance given to honour or express love. But then again, it may also have stopped the Ecuadorians from getting to sleep. This is an old trick. Soccer fans have done it all over the world for a long, long time. But there you go, Ecuador complaining. That was before the game, so they're not whinging after the fact. Just a quick mention too, Mayor Joint. You've probably heard and read so much about it already this morning. You would have woken up to the news if you didn't know it already and stay up to watch it. But we talked yesterday with Craig Gabriel what it would be like for this young Aussie to play against the great Serena Williams. First round at Wimbledon, having a match point in the second set, then losing that set, having to go to a third set. Just thinking on it, I don't know how much preparation Serena's had on the singles side. She's still got the doubles with her sister Venus, but maybe it helped the fact that Serena hadn't played a lot of tennis lately, that it went to a third set anyway. So Maya prevailing, and what an experience. And she was very humble about it too, which is wonderful to see. Mexico's just scored another goal, Joel.
12: Yeah, Madrael Jimenez has just smashed the ball from outside the box into the top right corner of the net. Mexico now up 2-0, and Ecuador certainly have their work cut out for them.
0: And don't forget, just on sport, Chuck will be along later on with the footy tips. Now, we were watching, as in my wife and I, the Michael Jackson doco on Netflix the other day. And I wondered at the time how many people who had not lived through that scandal and already made up their minds might decide not to listen to his music anymore. You know, whether there was anyone who wasn't familiar with the details of the case, younger people, people, you know, who weren't a follower until they saw this documentary, what they thought of it. Now, coincidentally, Bianca Famarkas wrote a column today in The Australian about her conflicting emotions over the work of actor Kevin Spacey, who has been accused of some pretty nasty predatory sexual behaviour, since acquitted. She writes, "It dawned on me recently that some of my greatest artistic heroes are some of society's most despised individuals," unquote. Bianca goes on to say in her column in The Australian that after confessing to a group of friends that she loved Kevin Spacey, The eyes speared into me, my blood, their holy water, as they doused themselves in moral superiority and were absolved of their sins. Face drained, eyes wide, I thought it probably wasn't the best time to admit I also cried 5 minutes into the latest Michael Jackson biopic. This is Bianca Famarkas writing today in The Australian. And that column also made reference to a number of entertainers who'd been accused of or charged with some pretty nasty crimes. Bianca also mentioned some people who had been cancelled by the left for alleged thought crimes. I'm talking about J.K. Rowling, Dave Chappelle, just to name a couple. I think that's a very different category. Let's leave them out of it for the moment because the nature of those charges are very contentious, to say the least. But looking just at the entertainers whose work you might have admired, but have since faced accusations or in some cases even been charged with crimes that most of us find socially very unacceptable. There are plenty of examples. Rolf Harris, Roman Polanski, Woody Allen, Harvey Weinstein, R. Kelly more recently, many others. It's a very personal thing. You are entitled to say innocent until proven guilty. Absolutely. You are entitled also to not listen to or not watch any form of entertainment for whatever reason you want. There's no one here going to tell you otherwise. But what I'm curious about is, have you actually had an uncomfortable conversation or even an argument with someone over an artist that either you have cancelled yourself personally or someone else thought you would cancel or should cancel? 1-3-1-8-7-3-0-4-6-0-8-7-3-8-7-3. Bear in mind too, and this is the difficulty in a lot of these things, is that, for example, Kevin Spacey and Michael Jackson, the two people that were referred to in this column today, both were participants with a whole lot of other people in artistic work. The writers of Michael Jackson's songs, the producer, one of my favourites, Quincy Jones, of his greatest albums, many musicians, so many people involved in the Michael Jackson product. So if you cancel Michael and choose not to listen to his stuff, of course, they're being punished too. That makes it a bit awkward, does it? Same with Kevin Spacey, who's part of a film in which many, many people have participated. So it's an interesting one, but let us know if you've had an experience where you've got into an argument or something with someone over an artist that you've decided you simply cannot consume their work anymore because of what they've alleged to have done or been accused of done or even been convicted of doing. It's 24 to 1. We'll come back and I think we'll be having a chat with Kevin Morton from the Police Association.
13: 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Today on Canberra Live, ACT Government releases land for first stage of Kingston Arts Precinct. Transport Workers Union calls for full investigation of yesterday's multiple truck collision and Questacon imagines a quantum future. 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
12: 20 to 1, and just on the cancelling, personal that is, not necessarily general, of actors or other entertainers who've been disgraced in various ways. We've had a couple of individual cases. Terry, for example, says personally, you know, he found Michael Jackson to be guilty. Only one conclusion. Greg pointed out Rolf Harris did it in for him. So there are various people who have personal views on this in different ways. But this from Kathy: it's possible to acknowledge that someone is an excellent actor, doctor, singer, whatever, separate to the things they've done in their private life. There you go. If you can manage to separate that. As I said, it's an individual choice, but I just thought it would be interesting if you've had an experience where you've, as this Bianca Famarkas pointed out today in her column in The Australian, found herself in a conversation with some friends, and it got a little heated when she expressed that she still liked Kevin Spacey's work. Now, as you'll remember, yesterday afternoon I read out a press release from the Police Association of New South Wales. They're concerned about what they call a disturbing trend emerging on social media where short videos of police interactions with the public are being posted. They went on to say, and I quote, "The edited versions of these videos are taken out of context, depicting our police as being heavy-handed." Now, we've seen a lot of this recently in all sorts of situations, videos doing the rounds on social media. I must say, and I was only explaining this today to our esteemed production team, my first knowledge of the Bondi massacre earlier this year was looking at a news feed on my social media feed, what are the X it's called now, and up popped a Media Identities reposting of a video that a person had taken at the scene while the event was still going on. That was my first notification of it. Nothing official through any of our emergency services or indeed mainstream media. So this is the sort of thing that's happening. And look, that is a very obvious and high impact situation. But when these videos are circulating of minor interactions around the place, it could be a fight between two teenagers at a school, for example, something like that. Quite often, people make judgments before they know the full implications. And this really does affect the policing of it as well. Now, they are also concerned on behalf of the police association with the use of these videos by people, let's just say in public life, to enhance their profiles. And look, that may be a politician. It may be someone else, a celebrity, for example, who circulates this. Let's leave aside the personal situations for now, because I think there's a bigger issue at stake here. And Kevin Morton, the president of the Police Association, is on the line. Thanks for your time, mate.
0: Afternoon, Bill.
12: Now, look, we've seen a lot of this in the United States, and then you see the battle. Does this particular video that's been released before there's been any charges laid or it even gets to the courts, does this prove innocence or guilt? And it just goes on and on and on. And notwithstanding how it could be prejudicial to a defence or a prosecution case, what are your main concerns at the moment about police filming interactions, people filming interactions with the police?
0: Look, we understand that interactions with police are going to be filmed. Everyone has a mobile phone these days. You're talking about the wild world of social media and videos get uploaded. But the one thing that forced me to come out and speak yesterday about it is, and these are your terms that I read in your commentary yesterday, do you know how it actually started? Are we seeing everything that occurred? And what really are the police doing there anyway? And when those are reposted by influential people and commentary made on them, that is not going to be stood for by the police association anymore. And we will call it out for what it is. These influential people know a lot of senior police. They can pick up the phone anytime they want and find out the true facts before they go reposting this and making commentary about it. And that's my concern.
12: What about average people, you know, just ordinary citizens doing this and putting it on social media? Because some of the vision might be quite disturbing. It could be a fight between two young girls, for example. We see that kind of thing thrown around and then mainstream media picks up on it. So it is spread around pretty quickly. How does that affect what you do?
0: Well, we understand that we're the most scrutinised organisation in New South Wales. We accept that. That's why our police are professional in what they do. We have body-worn camera videos that most police officers wear now. We understand that our actions are going to be scrutinised, whether that's by someone filming us whilst we're in our operational role or whatever. But and those videos are going to be uploaded. There are people that walk around actively seeking those videos that are uploaded on social media. I understand that's going to occur. My concern is when prominent people use these posts without knowing the full facts and having the ability to find out the full facts, repost them and make their own judgment about a short edited video that they've seen.
12: For how long have officers on the front line been trained in how to manage these situations? Are they allowed, for example, in certain circumstances to say to a member of the public, don't film this? I don't think they are in most cases, are they?
0: In most cases, they wouldn't be. There'd be very sensitive cases that they will be, Bill. But that's the beauty of freedom of speech. But and our police officers accept that. What I don't accept on their behalf is when those actions are edited and then commentary made about them being heavy-handed, when in actual fact, the full video or even the body-worn video doesn't depict that.
12: Do you often find that the extra video, and I say that because, as you've just mentioned, the police have body cams in almost all situations now, is that right?
0: Yes, that's right, yeah.
12: Yeah. So if someone's filming from another angle, for example, which could be useful, how often are you able to and how easy is it for you to access that footage and use it in terms of getting a prosecution across the line?
0: Well, they're very good these days in regards to court matters that we present at court, but it's also really good when a complaint is received and you have that video footage that can show the full interaction. are not an edited version that's been presented that, like I said, show our police as being heavy-handed. We now have the full information, and it's a really useful tool for our members in saying you are being recorded at the moment, and it has that sort of influence when you're speaking to an individual.
12: Yeah, I was going to say, in terms of training, you're right. I mean, if anyone, and let's be honest, nobody's perfect. There are members of the police force who will step across the line from time to time, whatever the provocation, and I guess that's part of the discipline of the job, isn't it? And you'd need to use that to reinforce it.
0: Well, it is part of the discipline of the job. It's about being professional and, with the use of body worn, that is another oversight that we have to ensure that our actions are professional and by our rules and regulations and the Act that we can use it for.
12: I suppose in conclusion, Kevin, it's kind of welcome to the club of 2026 and social media, isn't it? Because when you think about it, a lot of people with a public profile are often filmed in different circumstances, even if there's no police involved. That gets put on social media. Speeches are taken out of context. All this stuff, it's a minefield.
0: Absolutely it is. Absolutely it is. But I just want to reaffirm the message that I'm making on behalf of those influential people, whether it be celebrities, whether it be politicians, that you have the ability to contact police, find out the true details, the truth behind what has occurred. And like you said, from beginning to end, the full facts before you make your comments.
12: We'll leave it at that. Kevin Morton, thank you so much for joining us today, mate.
0: Thanks, Bill.
12: There he is, Kevin Morton from the police.

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5: Terry Barnes is coming up after 1 o'clock, and then, of course, Blake Went. Get ready to join that conversation, both with Terry, and, of course, if you have any questions or commentary or observations, for that matter, involving Blake Went. Now, the Daily Telegraph's running a story today warning teachers about using modern slang in the classroom. I'll also be having a bit to say about that in the next hour. I'm going to get some help from a couple of representatives of their respective generations, because I'm getting really confused about what is slang and what is not slang. It's an interesting conversation. We've had a lot of commentary on specific details of the case that prompted our chat with Kev Morton a little while ago. Now, as you're probably aware, quite a bit's been said publicly. I think it's getting a bit sensitive. And while I appreciate your views on that, let's see what comes out in the wash when it comes to that specific incident. But I think for now we should keep our powder dry and let that whole thing be reviewed. But thank you for your feedback and all that. It's much appreciated. Now, as I said with Terry, we'll be talking a lot about what's coming up in the broader world of politics, so that'll be on the agenda as well. Now, the other interesting thing that came out today, with all these July 1st changes, and I found this curious because for some years now, on a variety of programs, including some of my own, we've talked about the speed limits at roadworks on our roads. Now, this is one of the most annoying road rules, according to research, and it has been scrapped from today. So motorists will not have to slow down to a crawl when passing abandoned roadworks or construction sites after hours. Now, we've had a lot of debate about this, and I must say one of the most annoying things that I found was having got past either a very slow vehicle or a truck on a major roadway. You then come to the roadworks section, which are abandoned. It would be late in the afternoon or even in the evening, and you slow down to the speed limit that they impose. And the person you previously overtook goes zooming past you or tailgates you. That was frustrating. But I always work on the rule that if anyone's going to get booked, if I decide to fudge it, it's going to be me. I'll be that guy. So I always am the goody-goody and slow down to those speed limits, but no longer, apparently, outside of roadwork hours. This is a source of frustration for a lot of people. These speed limits, of course, get down to as low as 40 k's. This is, of course, only applicable outside of working hours, I stress. But it does make good a pledge that Labor made before the election.

0: election to remove roadwork speed limits outside construction hours. And I wonder, though, the only other complication here is that, and it has been argued by both officials and observers, that one of the reasons they have this slowdown section is not just for the safety of the workers when they're there, but actually for your safety as a driver, because in a lot of cases when there are roadworks, they have concrete barriers very, very close to the side of the road, so you don't have the shoulder anymore, or indeed the median strip in some cases. And in other cases, there are sort of advisory signs and other restrictive barriers that are very, very close to the side of the road. So they want you to slow down in case you have to swerve suddenly or anything like that. It'll minimise the damage. I get that. I don't see any provision for it in this official rule change, but I suppose common sense would have to prevail. That's always a risk, isn't it? Letting common sense prevail. But let us know your thoughts on that, and we'll have a chat about it again after the 1 o'clock news. Officially, from today, you're allowed to go normal speed through the roadwork sections, providing it's outside of roadwork hours and there's nobody around that you can possibly hit. 131873 or 0460 873 873.
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0: Quite a few people listening in with their personal cancellations and reasons why. Michael Thank McLaren, you for those. Peter says, Mona Vale Road, a roadwork sign at the stockpile where it was normally 70, goes down to 60 eastbound with only a double white line. That is a case of freedom, Peter. You will be able to... Yeah, drive 70 k's there. I know the spot well. Thank you, Peter. Usually with roadworks, says Anthony, they have changed lanes, moved or surface issues. They should be 24 or usually 24 hours. Good point, Anthony. We'll be right back.
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16: It's 14 degrees in Canberra, rain increasing today and a top of 16. From the Capital Radio Newsroom, good afternoon, I'm Brad McIntosh. An electric motorcycle has been seized after an incident where two motorbikes were ridden through a Greenway shopping centre. At around 8 p.m. on June 15, three young people entered the South Point shopping centre, riding two e-motorbikes at speed, damaging the floor. After an investigation and receiving information from the public, ACT police officers carried out a search warrant at a Gordon home earlier this week where they identified one of the electric motorcycles believed to have been used in the incident and a 15-year-old boy who police believe was riding the bike. The investigation remains ongoing, with officers now focusing on the second rider and second motorcycle. Today, the ACT's new Closing the Gap laws come into effect after the independent member for Kurrajong introduced a bill which was passed in the Assembly last year. The legislation requires all ACT government agencies to report annually on the steps they've taken to follow through on the commitments to close the gap. Tom Emerson says these new laws legislate the commitments that have been made.
17: And requires senior government officials to act on those commitments and all government agencies to report on the steps they're taking to fulfil them. This can be a real turning point for Aboriginal and Torres Strait Islander people in the ACT and should send a clear signal to the rest of the country that it's not enough to make commitments and make promises over and over and over again. We have to actually act on those and implement those commitments.
16: The new financial year has ushered in a suite of changes which Labor says will help ease cost of living pain. Nelson Scott reports.
18: From today, Australia's lowest paid workers will receive a pay rise, with the minimum wage tipping over $1,000 a week. Income tax rates will also come down, which will see every taxpayer at least $268 a year better off. Businesses are also now required to make superannuation contributions with each paycheck rather than quarterly, while paid parental leave is expanding to 6 months. Treasurer Jim Chalmers says the changes will help Australians doing it tough.
19: We know people are still under pressure. That's why we're helping with the cost of living.
18: But the opposition's Ben Small claims any benefits will be quickly eaten up by rising prices and a potential interest rate rise.
20: Inflation is making Jim Chalmers look like the guy who's got lollies for every Australian.
18: Centrelink payments are also increasing.
16: And new housing changes, tax reforms and cost of living measures begin today to support Canberrans after this year's territory budget. Tia Priest-Willamott reports.
21: From today, Canberra's first home buyers no longer pay stamp duty. The reform is part of a broader package to make home ownership more achievable for locals, with pensioners also now receiving a full stamp duty remission when downsizing. The government's landmark missing middle housing reforms also commence today, while the codified lease variation change will be halved for eligible missing middle housing developments to encourage builders to take up the reforms. Other cost of living measures starting today include the Sustainable Household Scheme loan cap being expanded and an extra month of fuel excise cuts. Tia Priest-Willamott, Capital Radio News.
6: Sports update.
16: The Socceroos have arrived in Texas ahead of the World Cup knockout clash with Egypt. Australia is back in action on Saturday morning, and there are reports plenty of fans have delayed their trip home to watch on. Midfielder Aiden Hurstich says the support has been amazing.
22: The whole stadium is green and gold everywhere, right? So those yellow shirts, obviously, it does just look like a yellow shirt in the stands, but it means a lot to us. If you haven't booked your flight, get it booked.
16: Meanwhile, Mexico has led the first half of their game against Ecuador 2-0. And that's the latest from the Capital Radio Newsroom.
1: 2CC weather. Alexander Watson Insulation. Canberra's cold. Your house doesn't have to be.
16: Rain increasing today, going for a top of 16. Tomorrow, rain easing, going for a top of 15. On Friday, showers about, going for 11. And Saturday, mostly sunny, with a top of 13 degrees. Right now, it's 14 in Crais, it's 14 in Cook, and it's 13 degrees in Chifley.
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0: Yes, and thank you very much for your contribution already today. Really appreciate it on this wonderful afternoon where we'll talk politics in just a moment. Lots to get through there. And don't forget, in the second half hour, Blake Went from Pretzel Wealth will join us, and we're happy to answer any questions that you might have. I suspect on the 1st of July there are plenty, and now this raft of changes, particularly revolving around self-managed super funds and all those things, including the policing of them, all these things are up in the air at the moment. So we'll get to that with Blake in the second half hour. But right now, I'm really excited because we found out yesterday that a prominent Victorian had managed to escape. He's still on the run and was last seen in the Sydney area. Don't tell anyone, but we've actually found him and persuaded him to join us here in the studio to comment on some of the hot political topics of the day as Federal Parliament, of course, is sitting. Terry Barnes, welcome and congratulations. You got out.
26: Yeah, I did. I did. And actually, I got out before those trucks exploded near Goulburn on Tuesday. So it's good to be here and good to see you, Bill.
0: So were you on the road or did you fly?
26: I drove.
0: You did drive. Okay. All right. Well, let's thank you very much, and happy birthday, mate.
26: All the bad things happened on my birthday, mate. First of July. Yeah.
0: When we discussed this yesterday, of course, I had no idea, and it was very kind of you to come in and do this, when I'm sure you could be out celebrating in all sorts of weird and wonderful ways. Look, it's only a matter of time before you're recaptured and deported back to Victoria, so let's make the most of it. Before we look at some of the big federal issues, to what extent will the Victorian election in November be a test of the nation's mood swing. I'm talking obviously about One Nation's rise in popularity. And will we see a true test of how popular they are in Victoria?
26: Look, I think it's a real possibility, Bill, because One Nation has never really done well in Victoria.
0: Right.
26: It's whatever you say about us down there, you know, we Mexicans, we're probably the most quote-unquote progressive state in the country. Very left-wing, so it's really not One Nation natural territory, but certainly in the polls, in the state election polls, they're right up there, around 25%. And certainly they are saying they are going to run candidates in every state seat. They've still got to find a leader. They've still got to find those candidates. They've still got to set up a local Victorian organisation. Look, my sense is they are going to have an impact on the actual outcome in terms of the two-party preferred vote, but it's still a coalition versus Labor, not One Nation versus Labor. But if they don't get it right, if they really do make a hash of it, if they get the wrong candidates and they can't get organised, that can actually be a knock-on, I think, for national politics as well. It shows that Pauline Hanson is not infallible, that she is vulnerable, that she has to really make sure that she has the people on the ground to do the job.
0: And those sorts of people, to be fair, they're not found overnight. And as you say, there's a lot of logistics involved really for One Nation here. To what extent do you think the Victorian coalition, as they are now, would cooperate with an organised, you know, rational One Nation election bid?
26: Well, I think that's an interesting question, because the Victorian Coalition, particularly the Victorian Liberal Party, is probably more to the centre, well, not the centre-left, but the centre, than perhaps the Federal Liberal Party is with Angus Taylor.
0: Right.
26: And I think it's the Parliamentary Liberal Party in Victoria is dominated by moderates. They don't like Pauline Hanson. They don't like One Nation. There's a lot of chatter about preference deals. And I think some are realists and say, well, we have to talk to our friends, because if they're going for One Nation, we have to deal with that.
0: Mm.
26: Others are saying, no, don't have anything to do with them. So really the Victorian Liberals, not the Nationals are doing okay. The Victorian Liberals really need to get their act together, because they're still running around like headless chooks. They're still fighting each other. They're still more about factions and egos rather than focusing on Victorians. And they really haven't. And what I think they really need to do, because compared to New South Wales, Victoria is an economic basket case, they really need to spell out a plan to rescue Victoria, just as Jeff Kennett did 30 years ago.
0: Yeah, I was just about to say, it certainly demands a Jeff Kennett reformation, doesn't it, when you think about it? Go on.
26: Well, the thing about that, though, is that Jeff Kennett had some privatisations that could help save the budget, balance the books. There's nothing like that anymore. I mean, the Liberal leader, Jess Wilson, has nothing like that. But they're not, at this stage, prepared to do the tough stuff. Like, say, we're going to have to really tighten our belts here. We can't promise you everything we'd like to promise you. And that at the moment, they're still playing the old-fashioned opposition election game. Oh, we'll save it all for the last minute. We won't drop our policy. We won't have it pinched. And I think it's actually going to cost them.
0: Yeah, I mean, we've talked about that before in terms of political strategy. Really, someone needs to rewrite the rules on that one. But look, the Moira Deeming case. Now, if you don't mind, because it has received publicity here, but I don't think it's obviously been high profile because it's Victorian. But if you could briefly summarise just what took place and how much damage that could do to the Victorian Liberal Party.
26: Well, basically, Moira Deeming in May went to a ethnic community dinner with a former Liberal leader called Matthew Guy. And let's just say they're not great mates.
0: Mm.
26: They're not great mates at all, because he's a moderate and she's not. But they're at this table. There was a staffer in between them, and Matthew Guy wanted to say something to her in the, you know, it was too much chatter in the room or whatever. And he leant across and he touched her on the shoulder, like drew her towards him. And she basically, for whatever reason, she was triggered by this. She thought it was an assault. She called it a headlock. And she actually complained to the police about it. The police actually looked at the CCTV footage of it, which she did not do, and found there was nothing to see there. But the fact that she called sicked the police on another MP, a Liberal MP, and then she texted around to her colleagues defending, you know, explaining herself or defending herself. You know, here we are, months out of an election. We've got an open goal as far as Labor goes. And what are they doing? They're fighting themselves. They're actually physically fighting themselves and There's lawyers at 30 paces. It's absolutely ridiculous.
0: Mm. And November is going to come along very, very quickly.
26: Well, Moira Deeming has been trouble with capital T for the Liberal Party since she was elected 4 years ago. I mean, there was the situation where she was unfairly treated by the then leader, John Pizzuto, in relation to neo-Nazis showing up at a Let Women Speak rally outside Parliament House. But that led to defamation actions and bankrupting or potentially bankrupting Mr. Pizzuto. The Liberal Party bending over backwards to keep him in Parliament. And really, she has been trouble ever since. I mean, she's not really played the team game with her colleagues, with the party. She's been a lone wolf. When she was pre-selected a few months ago, there was absolute fiasco with it. She was knocked off, but the person who knocked it off turned out to have given a reference to a paedophile. So he was booted, and so she got in by default. But as far as she's concerned, she has no loyalty to anybody but herself. And that's going to, if anything defeats the Liberals in November, it's probably going to be her more than anybody else. It's almost as if she is working for the Labor Party.
0: We're talking to political commentator Terry Barnes. We might take a break, Terry. When we come back, we'll go on to the federal scene. There's a lot going on there, and we'll start with how One Nation's going. And again, similar to what we mentioned about in Victoria, how that might look in terms of, you know, getting good candidates out there and actually winning seats. That's coming up.
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11: Jeez, I wish your ceremony had hurry up. 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
12: Oh, me too. 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
11: Tell me about it. I just saw the Coast to Coast Golden Rose Boys setting up at the reception. Man, did it smell good.
12: Oh, Ripper, I can taste it now. 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
11: Mate, is this supposed to be helping my hunger?
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2: It's 18 past one. Poor Terry Barnes, it's his birthday. We've captured him, dragged him into the studio and making him talk about politics, which he likes to do. And, of course, writes for The Spectator and The Fin Review, regular guest on The John Stanley Show. Again, thank you so much, Terry, for giving us your time today on this special day when you've turned 35. Greg says on the text line, when considering more redeeming, surely One Nation has learnt from Mark Latham. That's interesting. I might just leave that there, or do you want to add to it?
3: Well, put it this way. Now, I said that One Nation's looking for a leader in Victoria, and her name has been mentioned in dispatches many, many times lately. But look, talking as a Liberal myself, I mean, disclosure of interest, but talking as a Liberal, I mean, if they want her, bloody hell, they can have her.
2: Elizabeth says, thank you for the Victorian chat. We're thinking of moving back to beautiful Victoria from Queensland. The Libs must get it together for beautiful Victoria, not themselves. Well, I think that's very well said, Elizabeth. But here we go. Nationally, the polls are going very well, of course. That's well documented. But, you know, they've become arguably more newsworthy than ever, One Nation, although that could be, you know, they've fluctuated over the years up and down. But to assert themselves as a standalone force or a useful member of a coalition, what should be their strategy from here?
3: Well, I think what they have to do is get beyond the thought bubbles on their website and Pauline Hanser's speeches and appearances on Sky and other media. I mean, they really actually have to drill down and explain, okay, if you want to cut mass migration, how are you going to do it? How are you going to pay for it? How's it going to work? I mean, the devil is in the detail. And this is where the federal coalition has real opportunities, but they're not actually doing it at the moment because One Nation is exposed on that because people are frustrated, people are angry. They've really got their finger on the problems, but they don't really have their finger on the solutions. And that's where she's vulnerable. And that's why I think One Nation has dropped in the polls that we've seen this week, because over the last couple of weeks since her press club speech, they've been under a lot more scrutiny than they've ever been.
2: We had Andrew Bragg in here yesterday, admittedly to talk about superannuation, but also, of course, was worth asking him about recent problems that they've had in distinguishing themselves from One Nation and how far do they go. And I use the term they could dissolve into One Nation if they just mimic their policies. I mean, what's in it for them? You're a former advisor to Tony Abbott, John Howard. If you're advising the coalition, how do they satisfy what clearly their conservative base and others are wanting, but at the same time as you're trying to articulate there, say, hey, we're the people who can actually make it happen as opposed to just identify the problem. How do they do that?
3: Well, they keep talking about how they can do that because go back to the budget and the budget in reply speech that Angus Taylor did, particularly around tax indexation and getting rid of bracket creep. I mean, that was great. It really was what people wanted to hear. But what have we heard about it since? They've either been swamped by Pauline Hanson, swamped by Anthony Albanese and Jim Chalmers, but they just haven't got out and done the retail politics and sold their own good ideas. And that's the thing. I think the Liberals, especially the Nationals as well, are able to say, we have the experience, we know how things work, we can actually do this. Pauline Hanson can talk about it, but we can actually do something. But they also have to find a sweet spot, I think, between where One Nation is in terms of being the populist right and where the Teals and the Labor Party are. So finding the right sort of spot on the centre-right spectrum is their challenge. And I think Angus Taylor's been struggling with that, but so have people like Andrew Bragg.
2: Well, that's the other thing, and we've talked about this and you've talked about it with other 2GB announcers on many, many occasions. There is this battle within the roughly described conservative, right-wing, you know, whatever that means these days. People are accusing each other of not knowing what that means, which makes the whole conversation even more difficult. But there is also, as you say, this the importance of dragging Labor voters away, dragging Teal voters away. And is that what the Coalition's afraid of at the moment, that if they do mimic these key policies around net zero, well, they've kind of already done that, but I don't think to the satisfaction of enough people, clearly, but also around migration, et cetera, identity politics, which you and I have talked about. How do they create that point of difference somewhere in the middle?
3: Well, that's a challenge because people like Senator Bragg actually would like to make sure that we can get, we the Liberal Party can get back into Teal electorates and deal with Teal issues. And that's very difficult when you're talking about net zero, for instance, or ditching net zero, or talking about immigration in the way that Angus Taylor has been, or trying to, when he's trying to get his definitions of multiculturalism right. But that sweet spot I was talking about is further to the right of the Teals, but not to the not as right as One Nation. And I think they've got to actually have that real internal battle, I think, the Liberals. And it's going to be painful over the next little while. But as I've said to John Stanley and others here, I think the bubble is going to burst in 6 to 12 months because the pressures from one in One Nation, not on One Nation, are going to burst it, you know, in terms of egos, in terms of Pauline Hanson's absolute control over everything, in terms of lack of policy detail. And we're going to talk about getting all these candidates, federal and state, all over the place. And don't forget, there's a state election in New South Wales next year as well. Yeah, they want to contest every seat. They're going to have a real, well, let's just say an interesting grab bag of people standing for them, and that's going to cause some real problems.
2: Well, what role does Barnaby Joyce play in all that? Surely a lot of people would see him as a comforting or, you know, rationalising factor. I don't know.
3: Well, look, like whatever you say about Barnaby, and he comes across very folksy and very Barnaby, he's actually got a very sharp policy mind. I think he is actually an asset to them. What I think with Barnaby is that he could be one of those ego problems, because when Pauline Hanson keeps talking about succession and keeps mentioning her daughter as the possible successor, or at least implying it, Barnaby must be really, really spewing because he's made the jump. He's actually taken a politically courageous step to defect from the National Party, and I guess he's expecting some sort of dividend for that. But the fact that he's there with his policy mind, if he's allowed to use it, particularly in the Treasury portfolio where he's now the spokesman, that could be very good for them. But again, they have to focus on the detail, because they've got people's attention at the moment, and the polls say that, but the election is best part of 2 years away, and if they can't sustain it, they're going to be stuffed. But really, the coalition at the moment just has to weather that storm before that bubble bursts. It's going to be very difficult for them.
2: Yeah, Michael says something interesting here when you talk about trying to nail down distinctions. He says the coalition claim they'll stop all the net zero now, but they will not say they'll get out of the Paris Agreement. People see through the hypocrisy. Well, you can call it whatever you like, but the interesting thing there, Michael, and Terry, by all means, correct me on this, is that they've still got that issue of trying to get Labor and Teal voters to come to the party, literally, not just the One Nation voters, in which case they still have to have maybe a foot over that line when it comes to renewables and the transformation of our energy consumption. Now, I don't know. That's part of the dilemma, isn't it, what Michael's pointing out there?
3: Well, it is. I mean, you could sort of say Paris is where we want to be. And that's you know, an aspirational goal rather than a hard, you know, in concrete goal, which is the way it's been treated. And what the coalition is saying is they no longer see it as in concrete. It's something that is more economy destroying than economy building. But they put the position out there, but they haven't really gone and sold it. And that's the problem I think that Angus Taylor has at the moment.
2: Okay. Someone's saying, there's half your problem. He thinks the Teals are right. They are mad lefty climate nutters. I don't recall you saying they were right.
3: No, I said that the Liberal Party needs to be to the right of the Teals, but not as right as One Nation.
2: There you go. Thank you. That clarifies that for you, Albie, and anyone else who might be thinking the same thing. Look, before we let you go, mate, in terms of parliamentary behaviour during question time yesterday, Bronwyn Bishop's been on today talking to Luke Grant about this, but Liberal lower house MP Garth Hamilton was named, that is, suspended by the Speaker Milton Dick for swearing and storming out of question time. I believe we've got a little of this to play to you. This is what happened.
4: A serious incident occurred during question time, and it has been brought to my attention what occurred. I'm deeply concerned and troubled by the incident. The member for McGroom has shown severe disrespect to this House through his words and his actions. I take these matters extremely seriously. This is a new low that I have witnessed, and as a result of these actions, I've been left with no other choice. Because of the respect and dignity of this House, and because of his actions, I now name the member for Groom.
2: And that's Garth Hamilton, who stormed out because the Emergency Services Minister, Christy McBain, claimed that opposition leader Angus Taylor had blamed rural firefighters for letting the 2003 Snowy Mountains bushfires burn because they were in a wilderness area. Now, since then, Angus Taylor has said no, he wasn't targeting the fireys, he was targeting national parks. But that whole thing, I don't know. Terry, where does that sit in trying to get the consolidation we need from the coalition?
3: Well, Garth Hamilton got up, was so angry, he yelled out effing BS as he went out of the chamber, and he wasn't in the chamber to be actually kicked out. But a lot of people actually agree with him, I think. He was saying what a lot of people thought. He probably shouldn't have said it in there, but he did. But I'd been around a long time, and I certainly remember that I think it was Gareth Evans from the Labor side. Who used both those words and got them into Hansard. So, you know, it's sauce for the goose and sauce for the gander, isn't it?
2: There you go. We could talk about a lot more, but we're out of time. We've got news coming up, and Blake went too. If you want any financial advice, he'll be in for the second half hour of this program. Thank you so much, mate. Again, appreciate you coming in. Look forward to more of your commentary on John's show and, of course, The Spectator and The Financial Review. Terry Barnes, have a great trip back home.
3: Thanks, Bill.
2: There he is. Happy birthday too. Terry Barnes, can we go to the news now? I think we can. We've got a lot of feedback on the text line, which we'll get to in just a tick. Jamel Wells, good afternoon.
5: Good afternoon, Bill. The opposition claims asylum seekers intercepted off North Queensland could trigger a new surge in illegal boat arrivals. Authorities are understood to have stopped a vessel near the Cape York Peninsula yesterday. The federal government says Australians will be better off under changes to mark the new financial year. The minimum wage will rise above $1,000 a week. A woman's recovering in hospital after being shot in the arm at Gateshead near Newcastle. Police say the 50-year-old was part of a group of four people walking out of a unit. And more drones are being rolled out along Sydney's coastline to detect sharks. In sport, Aussie Maya Joint says she's still processing her win over Serena Williams after cutting short the seven-time champion's return to Wimbledon. More news at 2.
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2: And quite a lot of people on the text line basically just cementing their support for One Nation, come what may. Susan even says they haven't dropped like Liberal have. It's too late for Liberals now. There you go. This one from John. Voted Nationals, Libs all my life to the last two elections where I voted One Nation. I'll not change my vote until I hear relevant policies similar to One Nation. Catchwords and phrases won't do it. I've watched the Liberals do nothing in power for 15 years. Even worse, for 15 years they contributed to the problems we have, mass migration, favouring minorities and many others that they had pledged to reform. Okay, thank you. And that pretty much represents a lot of the feedback we've been getting from various people.
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2: Here we go. Better late than never. Top of 22 degrees today expected in Sydney. A shower or two in some places, but it may well be that you go through the day without even seeing a dark cloud. It's just that kind of day. Mostly sunny. The showers are expected mostly at night, though, if you are thinking, where in the heck did they get that forecast from? And winds northerly, 15 to 20 k's. Looking at Canberra, top of 16, rain increasing. Very high chance, in fact, most likely late afternoon and evening. Winds northwest, 15 to 25 k's. Lighter in the late afternoon and then changing direction to northerly, 20 to 30 k's in the late evening. Queanbeyan, similar, top of 15 degrees there. Also rain increasing. And generally for the southern tablelands, 20 to 30 k's. In fact, a little bit more than that in some places, those winds picking up in the evening. And Lithgow and the central tablelands, top of only 14, with again rain increasing very high, and again most likely in the evening. Even a thunderstorm perhaps in the west of the region late in the afternoon and evening. Winds northerly 20 to 30 k's.
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2: 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Happy new financial year, Blake.
21: Happy new financial year. It's here. What a time to celebrate.
2: Scott Hayward was saying yesterday they have balloons, fireworks, they sing Auld Lang Syne. But it is a very significant time of the year. There's been a lot going on. Mm. And look, transition to retirement has, I don't know, as we discussed yesterday and the day before, the goalposts keep being moved.
21: They do. Yeah, they certainly do. Transition to retirement, you know, these are, you know, moving into a new phase of superannuation, getting access to it. There's changes afoot in terms of contribution limits, so we can do a few things on that front. But a lot of people come to me when they you know, we start the conversation about planning really when they're about a year away from retirement. So they might come to me at 65 years of age. Well, 60 years of age, you could access your super through a transition to retirement. You're still working. You've got access. And then you can do things with that money that you're taking out. So you could be paying off debts. You could be allocating funds to, you know, easing, actually transitioning into retirement. So you go from full-time to part-time. That makes up the difference in your salary. So there's things that you could be doing at 60. So if you are, you know, thinking about retirement, or you are sort of at 60, you should be starting to think about transition to retirement income streams, because it can fill the gap quite well. There's recontribution strategies we could look at, cleaning up death taxes, all this sort of stuff. And so if we're starting off a new year, we might as well be thinking, well, what should we be doing this financial year? And so part of all that as well is contribution limits are increasing. So we've got now a concessional limit of $32,500, previously 30. So those who are potentially salary sacrificing into super, maybe you need to revisit your the amounts that are going in, increase your contributions to account for that extra limit. Be mindful if you do get a salary increase along the way, then maybe you have to adjust the amount that you're putting in as salary sacrifice, because, you know, we have seen people go over because they haven't thought about, well, I need to bring this down again. And so you exceed the cap, you get a lovely letter from the ATO saying you've got excess contributions, what do you want to do with it? And we're going to readjust your tax so accordingly. So, yeah, best not to get those letters if we can avoid it.
2: Yeah, and look, as you said, concessional contribution caps increased. Non-concessionals increased as well to 130 grand a year. I suppose a lot of those things, they're kind of marginal, they're manageable. The biggest one, I suppose, and we've had a lot of complaints about this, is all this change around self-managed super funds. There's a whole lot of debate about this. And look, in terms of housing supply, that's probably a political discussion left aside. You know, what we're talking about here is personal wealth, personal advice for self-managed funds. First of all, to set the context, and we've had this conversation before, but they have become more popular in recent years, Blake. Why is that?
21: Well, it's flexibility, really. And people want choice, and they want transparency, and they want to know what is actually happening with their money. And there's an attractiveness to property. So buying property through a self-managed super fund is, well, a super fund in general, you have to have a self-managed super fund to buy a property. You can't just do it with your industry fund or retail fund. You have to have that type of fund. What's happened now is that borrowing on residential property inside a super is now being banned, effectively. You can still borrow money if you're buying business real property. So if you've got a property that's going to be used by business, doesn't have to be your own. You could be leasing it to another business, then that's fine. But if you're wanting to borrow money and buy a block of land and you might do something with it, it might be considered construction, but it's commercial. It might be considered commercial, but it's not business real. So you've got to be careful now with the definitions.
2: Right.
21: But, you know, what they're doing is they're taking it away from residential property, because this is going to address a housing problem. The self-managed super funds, in terms of the ownership of property, that a self-managed super fund, or the whole, you know, that pool, it's only 0.8% of the property market that self-managed super funds own. So if you're trying to slow down how much growth is happening on this front, you're picking the wrong areas. It's just, you know, 0.8%, it's not really going to do much. So the borrowing ability for those, it's gone. And so there are clients out there that have a particular situation where they're renting, they're purchasing power, or their income really goes towards funding rents and funding cost of living. The employer puts money away in super, which is great. That's an extra pool of funds. They can't access it until 60. And so a strategy for them has been that you borrow money through your super funds, you buy a property, you still rent outside because you can't borrow personally to do that. And then at retirement, maybe that becomes your home. You transfer it out. Yes, there's costs involved, but you transfer it out and you've got a home that you own. And so that has been a strategy for some. And you know, those who are in that situation, they're not going to get that anymore. It's it's gone for them. So they might effectively be stuck in a loop of renting and just trying to get by. But this is a bit of a change. I don't think it has the outcomes that the sort of labelling that's helping first home buyers and helping the younger generation. It's just not.
2: It's such a small percentage.
21: It doesn't add up. 0.8% of property owned by self-managed super funds. So you're not making a dent. You're not doing anything on this front. You're not going to increase supply. You're not going to drop demand. It's just not going to happen.
2: We have calls coming in and texts as well. Don't forget 131873 to talk directly to Blake, or just to drop us a line if you like on the text line 0460 873 873. Cameron has a question, I think. Good afternoon, Cameron.
0: G'day, Woodsy. How are you?
2: Well, thanks, mate.
0: That's good. G'day, Blake.
21: G'day, mate.
0: My question today is, I'm 57.
21: Mm-hmm.
0: I have around $60,000 in super.
21: Mm-hmm.
0: Am I allowed to start down drawing on that without being taxed?
21: Yeah, unfortunately not, Cameron. So if you access your super now, and it could be through financial hardship or something else going on, an insurance payout or a TPD claim, something of that nature, you can access your super meeting those sort of conditions. But even though you're under 60 years of age, you can still do it. But at 60 years of age, it becomes tax-free when you access your super. At 57, it's not tax-free. 60, so that's 60 okay. grand. Unfortunately, it can't be touched unless you meet a condition of release and it's been approved.
0: Yeah.
21: If you were to meet one of those conditions and you drew down, because you're under 60, you're up for a tax or potential tax on that super fund. So unfortunately, mate, we can't access it. And if we did, we would get taxed.
0: So wait till 60. Okay, good on you. Thanks very much, Blake.
21: Good on you.
0: Catch you later, Woodsy.
2: You too, mate. All the best. And thanks for listening and being part of the program. Janice is on the line with a question too. Good afternoon.
4: Oh, good afternoon, gentlemen. What I want to know is I own my own home, and I went down to my bank to see about getting a reverse mortgage because I need a new car.
21: Mm-hmm.
4: And they don't do it anymore.
21: Yes.
4: So I don't know. Could you point me, where do I find out where it, or about getting one?
21: Janice, how much do you need for a car? What do you need?
4: About 6,000, I think.
21: Okay. Are you receiving any age pension at the moment?
4: Yes, that's all I do receive.
21: Well, I'd encourage you to go to Centrelink and just ask them about the Home Equity Access Scheme. What they'll do is they'll give you effectively a top-up to what the age pension provides. So let's say you're getting the full age pension, which it's currently sort of $31,000 a year. They'll give you 50% on top of that, so there's about 15 grand or 15 and a half if you want. And it acts like a reverse mortgage, but the best thing about this is the interest rate's 3.95%. You go to any of these banks, they're going to charge you 8.5%, 9%. So,
4: really?
21: Yeah, so if you only need 6 grand, I'd contact Centrelink and say, look,
4: if you get the reverse mortgage, that it just, you don't pay anything, just goes on the bill they sell the home when I pass.
21: Yeah, this operates exactly like a reverse mortgage. However, it is far more cost effective, 3.95%. There are limits, so that's why I asked about how much you need, because each year you're only going to be able to pull out, say, $15,500 from that. So I would go down that path. If we need 6 grand, go down that path. You're going to, you know, the compounding effects, if you're at 8.5%, 9%, it's just massive versus the 3.95% rate. So, Janice, hopefully that helped. And contact Centrelink, they'll know how to help you there. You're asking for the Home Equity Access Scheme.
4: Thank you very much.
2: Thank you, Janice. All the best with that. Look, I know this might be a tough question because it's very general, but how do you feel about the whole notion of reverse mortgages, Blake? Is it something that you really want to make it last resort?
21: Yeah, it's a last resort, but it's also what's your situation. So let's say you don't have children to leave money to, you're okay, you just say, look, I want to enjoy the equity in my home. Mm. Reverse mortgages can unlock that. In Janice's case, if she said to me, well, Blake, I need $25,000, we can't go down Centrelink because we need $25,000. Yeah. There are limits with Centrelink, so you need a reverse mortgage. So it does have its place, but you've just got to be mindful of the costs. And they do a good job now of explaining what the ins and outs are. They're very, so the providers of reverse mortgages do make it clear what you're going to be up for. And so as long as you know what you're getting yourself into, I think that's fine. But only, you know, if it's a last resort or you're saying, you know what, I'm leaving this to no one, I'm just going to go have some fun with the equity in my home, I can see that that's not a bad thing.
2: Yeah, Peter's chipped in and very much agreed with that. He had some strong views on reverse mortgages, but we'll leave it at that, Peter.
21: Yeah.
2: But I get your point, mate. Yeah, you're not a fan.
21: No.
2: We'll be right back. Blake Wentz with us from Pretzel Wealth. Make sure you get in. We've only probably after this break got about 5 minutes left with Blake, so we'll get to the text line, but if you want to get a question in on the phone line 131 873.
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1: Welcome back to our regular segment with Blake Went from Pretzel Wealth. Quite a few comments and questions coming in here, Blake. I'll try and do justice to them in the time we have left. Could we ask 3.9% interest rate through Centrelink, but if I need a loan for my deposit in the nursing home, says Diana, the government wanted to charge 7.8% until I get my $500,000 deposit together.
2: Yeah, so
1: is that right?
2: Yeah, different matter. So aged care, if you don't pay your deposit, the refundable accommodation deposit, then there's an interest charge and it's calculated or paid daily effectively. It's a daily cost. Now, that's referred to as the maximum permissible interest rate, and that's gone up in recent times. So from 1 July today, it's now 8.43%. So if they, if they're asking for $1 million, there's effectively $84,000 a year that you're going to have to pay. It's like rent. And it's driving a lot of people. So those who are entering aged care, the conversation now is, okay, effectively where we get to is probably going to have to sell your home. Before, we were having conversations about, okay, let's look at keeping the property for rental or let's do the numbers on that. All roads lead to selling the home now because the costs are just outrageously high.
1: Yeah. Mm. And look, some advice here from an unknown person who sent this text in to Janice, who called in about getting this $6,000 loan she needs. Interesting. And we don't know what Janice's family situation is, so to be fair. But this person says, Janice, please speak to your kids. If you were my mum, I'd give you the $6,000 rather than these loan equity schemes eating away your hard-earned equity. People have done it, and when they pass their kids, realise they don't want to burden them, and that $6,000 is now a percentage of your current equity in your house. Now, look, we understand all that. As with any loan, of course, you have to pay for the loan. You know, it doesn't come for nothing. It's a business. But it's an interesting point that it raises. A lot of people, and someone else made the point too, a lot of people are very reluctant to talk to their kids if they need a short-term loan for anything.
2: Well, it's hard. The kids look up to you. That's how you think, you know, going forward. And you go, well, do I really want to go and ask them for a loan? It's sort of me coming down. And so it's a tough one. It's about pride. You know, it's difficult. And so you'd rather just keep quiet, go borrow the money, and then and then just do it that way. So it's very common to do. Yes, it makes sense. Go to the kids, ask them, but you don't know what the kids' situation's like either.
1: It's a personal thing. Yeah.
2: How are the kids going? Are they finding it tough with what's going on in the world? So
1: it does raise an interesting point, though. When you get to that age, people are very reluctant, as you say, to think that relationship exists. That you've always been the parent, the one who looks after the kids. But the kids might be in their 50s or 60s. Blake says, Nick, is there a fund that has no links at all to unions?
2: Oh, well, you're talking about the retail space. So if you're thinking, okay, well, I don't want my money sort of involved in the unions, you're talking retail. So you're looking at likes of Colonial First State or Macquarie Bank or those such names. So there are funds out there. Just do some searching for retail funds. The attraction for industry funds is usually that the costs are lower with an industry fund. But as your account balance gets larger and larger, the investment costs start to outweigh some of the admin fees, because the advertising from industry funds is way low cost, but they're talking about the admin fee side of it. They're not talking about the investment cost. So as your balance grows, you'd look at more flexible options, start getting involved in ETFs and looking at other investment options out there that can bring down your investment costs and make it more efficient. But there certainly are funds out there that are not linked to unions.
1: Chris says on the text line, most people don't have $600, let alone $6,000. Who has that to spare these days? Yeah, fair point, mate.
2: Yeah.
1: And this one, interesting, can you ask Blake, again, an anonymous text, about this government using a think tank to stop pension payments by making the elderly take out a loan to pay their own pension?
2: I haven't heard that one. Yeah. No. That's a new one.
1: unless he's referring to making a generic reference to, reverse mortgages and other things like that, or
2: tying it to the equity in your
1: tying
2: home.
1: Tying to the equity. Yeah, I don't know. But anyway. I bet the value of general, says Paul, will never drop land value rates or a reduction tied to inflation when there's a property downturn.
2: Oh, they'll keep it flat, surely. Yeah, but it's an average as well. So when they look at when you do your land tax, it's the average of the last 3 years. So even if there is a downturn, well, they're going to be hoping that it's temporary, so they don't have to write down, write down that revenue. Look, I don't know. We'll see what happens if there is a property downturn and they do say, well, this land's worth less. Maybe they keep it the same. Maybe they won't. Time will tell. Time will tell.
1: Just asking, says Sean, if you could think of a way to circumvent borrowing laws regarding self-managed super funds if I have about $150,000 in available funds with a $50,000 buffer to purchase a residential property.
2: Yeah, there are ways to get around it, so to speak.

0: So the super fund can't borrow itself. So if you're, you know, going in tenants in common with the super fund, possibly you have another asset or another entity, maybe a unit trust. There are ways around it. Speak to your accountant about that if you are wanting to do it. You're circumventing. 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You can still do this, and you can co-own. 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So be careful. Speak to your accountant. Get advice.
1: Well said. Thank you very much, mate. We'll do it all again next week.
0: See you there.
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1: News is just ahead of us. Thank you so much for all the feedback we've had. I'll get back to that text line as well. We'll talk to Chook with his weekly footy tips, and Michael McLaren's still on top of the ladder. We'll also be talking to Zoe Brain, the co-founder of Brain of a Dietitian, about healthy spreads. What are you using? We'll get you to jump in on that one as well. Butter, margarine, or something else. And we'll talk about teachers using slang in class.
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1: It's about 14 degrees in Canberra, rain increasing today and a top of 16. From the Capital Radio Newsroom, good afternoon, I'm Brad McIntosh. The Prime Minister says it's great news that property prices have come down, even though some homeowners are in negative equity. Michael Packey reports.
18: Cotality and PropTrack have released new data showing national house prices have declined to levels not seen since COVID. Analysts say higher interest rates and the government's tax changes have dampened the market. Prime Minister Anthony Albanese has told the ABC he's not too worried, arguing house prices will still grow over the long term.
19: You don't assess things like property a day-to-day basis.
18: The opposition claims many first home buyers who access the government's 5% deposit scheme have now seen the value of their property slump below to what they originally paid. Liberal Senator Jane Hume says it's a big concern.
20: That's Labor's plan, the increased uncertainty. They've caused this to happen.
18: On the other side of the coin, new polling shows almost 50% of Australians have welcomed the drop in house prices.
1: From today, ACT parents have access to a free Medicare mental health hub for young people. It's part of an outreach service from the new Mental Health Kids Hub opening in Tuggeranong later this year. Assistant Minister for Mental Health and Suicide Prevention Emma McBride says a team of experts will be providing youth mental health support.
21: There will be clinicians there, experts, a team of experts, social workers, mental health nurses, psychologists, to provide that wraparound support and importantly tailor to the needs of that individual child and support for families as well. Because in this, parents and caregivers need additional support as well, supporting their child or young person.
1: New figures have revealed Canberra recorded a 0.4% fall in home prices last month. That's according to the latest data from PropTrack, which found nationally there was a further 0.3% decline for the third consecutive month. Senior economist Anne Flaherty says several capital cities saw a decline.
22: The largest declines in June were seen over Sydney and Perth, where prices dropped by 0.5%. We also saw some pretty substantial declines in Melbourne and Canberra, which were down 0.4%. Price falls have been more modest at about 0.2% around the other capital cities. And then in Darwin, we actually saw that city buck the trend and prices there rose by 0.2%.
1: And today marks the start of Dry July, which will see Canberrans and Australians go alcohol-free this month to help support people affected by cancer. Funds raised go towards vital support services around the country, with the Canberra Hospital being one of this year's direct beneficiaries. Dry July Foundation CEO Gillian Odbert says it's easy to join the campaign.
23: It's really simple. You go to dryjuly.com, sign up, and then encourage family and friends and colleagues to donate to you. We find lots of people like to sign up as teams, whether that's family, social or workplaces, because it makes it a bit more fun and also helps boost fundraising.
1: And a three-year-old boy has been pulled alive from the rubble 6 days since two earthquakes devastated Venezuela.
8: Sports update.
1: For the first time ever, Monica Oval will not play host to the annual Prime Minister's 11 match. Cricket Australia has confirmed the next iteration will be played in Melbourne in 2027. Moving the PM's 11 to Melbourne extends the festival of cricket in the city that will be capped by the 150th anniversary test between England and Australia. And over at the FIFA World Cup, Mexico are through to the next round after defeating Ecuador 2-0. Earlier this morning, France dominated Sweden 3-0 and Norway went 2-1 over Ivory Coast. And that's the latest from the Capital Radio Newsroom.
8: 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Canberra's cold. Your house doesn't have to be.
1: Rain increasing today, a top of 16. Tomorrow, rain easing, going for 15. On Friday, showers about, going for 11. And Saturday, mostly sunny and 13 degrees. 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
0: That meal was to die for. 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
1: Yes, indeedy, here we are. We've got a lot coming on. Chook will be in for the footy tips shortly. We'll have Lucy Zelich popping in, finance with Scott Hayward, and we'll talk then about healthy spreads. Have you gone back to butter after it was all, you know, unpopular some time ago and then they went to margarine and now everyone's confused? Or have you gone for something completely different like mashed avocado or hummus? A lot of people are putting that on their toast and bickies these days. So we'll get into that a little later in the program. Now, confirming the news today, because we actually broke this story on Friday on this program when it was unofficially announced by one of the newspapers. I think it was the Herald. And I had a secret source contact me to give me some figures too, which I very hurriedly added to the information on the day. Well, then it kind of went into limbo because we had all those stories about Channel 9 still lobbying Peter Volandis for exclusive rights. But the NRL broadcast rights deal has apparently been confirmed. The Daily Telegraph saying it's set to seal a $5.3 billion deal with the NRL that will trump the AFL's existing contract by almost $1 billion. There's this obsession, isn't there, with getting more money than the AFL. Frankly, I don't care. I love my rugby league. I do love my AFL, but I just, you know, I know why they do this. But do you as a punter, even if you hate AFL, I get that. Do you really care? Anyway, 7-year deal. And as I said last week, about $700 million a year annually. It's agreed in principle. The ARL Commission saying existing rights holders Fox and Nine have retained the rights, as we've been reporting. And the representatives of the NRL clubs via a consultation committee have been notified. $5.3 billion until the end of 2034. Could be as high as 5.5, depending on investment from New Zealand television. State of Origin stays on the Nine network. There's an interesting one. And a clause has been added for the provision of a 20th team being included by 2029-30, most likely in New Zealand. That's the update on all that stuff. The broadcast rights. Now, we will, as I said, get on to Chook's tips shortly, but I wanted to talk about this. The Daily Telegraph's running a story today warning teachers about using modern slang in the classroom. I'd love to know what you think about this. Obviously, teachers are trying to find ways to get through to their Gen Z students. And let's face it, have you ever had to confront a Gen Z? Ever tried to tell them anything? I can understand teachers needing all the help they can get. Ever seen one misbehaving on an e-bike and then said, hey, maybe you shouldn't be doing that? And then they not only taunt you but pull out a mobile phone to try and get you to react. That hasn't happened to me personally, but it's happened to people I know. Now, the Daily Telegraph says teachers are discussing this on social media forums, and there's various responses. One opinion is this: our teaching needs to help integrate into long-term memory and have long-term meaning and impact. So using contemporary language is a way to do this. It also helps bridge the gap between non-slang and technical language and demographic-based nomenclature, which is a teacher word. I suspect if you're into the slang, don't use nomenclature. Just a bit of friendly advice. But some experts are warning this could backfire because it could be seen by the kids as trying too hard. Adam Voigt, for example, who's been a commentator on this program and others over the years, says the key to building strong, respectful teacher-student relationships is not what the teachers say, but how they say it. All right, so what are we talking about here? Some of the Gen Z slang teachers are using is totally foreign to me, so I thought we'd get our producer, Paddy, who is the closest thing we could find to a Gen Z, to interpret for us. Paddy, thank you.
3: Thank you, Bill.
1: And I also thought it'd be informative to see if Joel, our young dad in here, our pilot, who is Gen Y, I believe, or millennial, to share some insight in this, because I'm wondering, Joel, what's the difference here, 10 years?
7: A little bit over 10, I think, Bill.
1: Right.
7: Yeah,
1: I'm wondering if 10. You have any idea what these words are about.
7: Well, I'm a millennial and there are certainly words being floated around these days that I have no idea what it means. So this should be interesting.
1: Yes. Well, reportedly, and, you know, I stand corrected here, but reportedly teachers are using words like riz.
3: Jolly, do you know what riz is?
7: Is that your confidence when talking to someone?
3: Well, it's something that you probably don't have, but Bill definitely has. It's charisma. It's riz. So normally, you know, a bloke who can talk to women very well, they would have great riz.
1: See what I'm saying about these Gen Z?
7: The confidence. Yeah. Sorry, are you married, Paddy? Because I'm married. I must have had some riz at some point.
3: Yeah, I think it's long gone.
7: You've got to stay sharp with it, I suppose, right? It's not something I've practiced for a long time.
1: Let's move on here, boys. Aura farming. What is aura farming?
3: Aura farming is to show off. So, like, you're farming for aura. You're trying to get people to understand your aura. So when Joel does his FIFA World Cup updates, he's aura farming.
1: Right. Geez, he's giving it to you, Joel.
7: He's coming straight for the jugular, isn't he? Holy moly.
1: Now, lock in. Is that what one would assume is obvious or not?
3: Yeah, locking in is to focus. So you're focusing on reading the news, or you're focusing on your show as you would, Bill.
7: Isn't that when they leave you in the pub when they're closing it? That's my understanding of that.
1: That's your personal experience.
3: Yes. That was before the lockout laws as well.
1: Now, what about this?
7: I remember
1: slay.
7: Those, Paddy.
1: What does slay mean?
3: Slay means great, amazing, slay. Today was slay. That was amazing. The New South Wales Blues, not so slay.
1: Isn't that cooked?
7: Isn't that what Santa's pulling every December?
1: Cooked.
3: Cooked means failing. So, you know, the Cronulla Sharks are cooked this season.
1: Oh, well, I get
7: the jabs,
1: that.
7: Jabs, mate. I feel attacked.
1: Here's a good one. You won't know this one, Joel. Delulu.
3: Delulu, yes. Delulu means delusional. But unfortunately, our Prime Minister ruined it last year when he used it in Parliament when he said the opposition is Delulu with no Salulu. You know, you don't want your uncle to be using Gen Z slang at the Christmas party, do you?
1: We know what their voting base is.
7: So to go into a sentence, Paddy attacking Joel, he must be Delulu. Is that fit?
3: Maybe.
1: And finally, it's giving.
3: It's giving. So it's the whole thing right now between me and Joel, it's giving drama. You know what I mean? It's giving. It's an energy. Or like, you know, I was having Aperols on Sunday afternoon. That was giving Italy. You know what I mean? Like, it's giving.
1: No, I don't.
3: Okay.
1: But anyway, Paddy, Joel, thank you so much.
3: All good.
7: Thank you.
1: And don't forget, too, we've got this other new language that's developed in recent years. And to be fair, it's not just Gen Z here, but the symbols, the abbreviated words, the acronyms, you know, like LOL. People actually are saying that in conversation. In fact, I think Larry David made a big deal out of this in one of his shows. Forgive me for mentioning him again this week. But, yeah, someone said in a conversation in one of his shows, LOL instead of, I think that's funny, an OMFG, which do I have to spell it out for you? And look, some of my favourite teachers at school in the 70s were young blokes with long hair who played sport. They listened to the latest music. They were generally very cool, but they were also strict disciplinarians who spoke well without using slang and kept a respectful distance from the students. Did your teachers use slang when you were at school? Did it make any difference? Your thoughts. This could be your children or grandchildren we're talking about here. 1-3-1-8-7-3-0-4-6-0-8-7-3-8-7-3. The text line is lighting up, as they say in the classics. As the boys leave the studio, no, Joel, you stay here. We've got to push the buttons. Let's do the footy.
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1: Now, if you're calling in about slang and other language used in the classroom, hang in there. We'll get to you right after this. But Chook's on the line. Apparently, mate, you got 5 from 8 last week. So how are you looking for round 18?
10: Well, good afternoon, BBW, Bulldog Billy Woods. I'm going all right, mate. And you would be pretty happy with the way that your dogs have been bouncing back. I think the last time we spoke, they were not doing so well. But, you know, they've had good back-to-back wins. They're going all right.
1: Yeah, and I was lamenting, you know, not having bought or somehow sourced a playmaker in the last 4 or 5 years. Given that Mitchell Woods has had issues with injury, he probably would have had a run by now. But who would have thought that he was under our noses all this time in the form of Stephen Crichton? But anyway, the Panthers keep on keeping on. Interesting game tonight against the Rabbitohs.
10: Yeah, Billy, just before we get into the footy tips, that the previous segment that you had on with both Joel and Paddy, can I just say, what was that gobbledygook all about? You know, gents, I mean, you need to pull your heads in. They're looking for wood. Come on, it's no wonder why we've got an educational crisis in our country.
1: Yeah.
10: Gosh. Strike yep. me pink.
1: It anyway, is another world.
10: Yeah, I know it is.
1: The Rabbitohs keep hanging in there, Chook. I'm a little bit surprised, but they're up there and capable of doing anything on the day.
10: Yeah, they are, and that's because they've got the super coach in their corner in Wayne Bennett. He does amazing things with every team that he coaches. They don't beat themselves. You've really got to play well in order to beat them. On the Panther side of things, Jack Cogger is in for Nathan Cleary, and the new look back row comprises of Scott Sorensen, Luke Garner and Lindsay Smith, both Liam Martin and Isaiah O, also on origin duty. For the Rabbitohs, a big in for them is Jack White, and he's back at centre, so Talis Duncan moves from there to the back row. Dane Jennings takes over from Alex Johnson, who's out for a few weeks with a calf injury, with Cam Murray on origin duty. Lachlan Hubner is the new lock, I think, with Brian Toho missing out on his selection after a long period of time for origin. I think that he and their back line will fire up, and it'll be a very interesting and close game, but I'm tipping the Panthers at Combank. If it was over at Homebush, I'd be going the other way. But the Panthers for mine, Billy.
1: Okay, mate. Moving on to Saturday, the Dragons. Obviously, the Tigers are vulnerable. Is there a chance to get another win here?
10: I have not tipped the Dragons all year, but I'm about to for my first time. I believe the Dragons will win. I believe, as you said, the Tigers are very vulnerable at the moment. Jerome Luai is replaced by Jock Madden, who returns from concussion. The loss of Palin May sees Hiamassi Makassini to start at centre. Lock Alex Twile returns after 4 games from his knee injury. And there's no changes to the team that marginally lost to the Raiders last week for the Dragons. So they're playing a jubilee. I'm going for the Dragons in a little bit of an upset. Billy?
1: Okay, Broncos and Sharks. If the Broncos are going to make the finals, they better start winning.
10: Yeah, they better, but I think they've just got too much going on with the third state of origin and the decider. They've got, you know, key people out in all of their key injuries, and Josiah Carapani is also out with a club suspension. So they've got a lot going out. There's got a lot more coming in, but I just don't think it's going to be enough to battle the Sharks because they've got a couple out for Origin, but they get Tom Hazleton in at prop and Jaden Beryl to replace Blake Brayley at hooker. And I think with the Maroons rep out in Britain, Nicola, he's replaced in the back row by Billy Burns, who's a likely replacement. I'm going for the Sharks. I think the Sharks will win and win quite well.
1: Okay. Now, Eels and Sea Eagles, of course, one of the classic battles in the game of rugby league, but it looks a little one-sided on paper.
10: Yeah, here we go again, Manly and Para. Eels, well, Jonah Pezet is back for his first NRL game since round 5, taking over at halfback for Mitch Moses, who, as we know, is out of origin duty, and that's the only change to their side that lost to the Rabbitohs. For the Sea Eagles, unfortunately for Luke Brooks, suffering that ACL season-ending injury last week. But Joey Walsh comes in to take over from him. They've got Clayton Faalolo and Ruben Garrick returning from hamstring injuries to take over from Talatau Kola, and also Josh Folletti in the centres. Corey Waddell comes in for Hamole Olakuatu, and Kobe Hetherington returns up prop after concussion protocols. I'm tipping the Seagulls, and I think they'll win well.
1: Mm. Only one more game, of course. As you're saying, we've got State of Origin next week, and there's a lot of teams having byes. But under the radar, really, the Knights in fifth place at the moment, playing the third-place Dolphins. That'll be a good game on Sunday.
10: Yeah, it would be very interesting. And the fact that it's at McDonald Jones Stadium, I give Knights a chance. However, without Kalen Ponga and also now without Bradman Best, because they've both been selected for their respective states in origin. But they've got handy replacements coming in as a very versatile Fletcher Sharp to go to fullback for Kalen. And you've got Fletcher Hunt going in at centre for Bradman Best. And Sam Smith comes off the bench to go back to 5'8". On the Dolphins, they just seem to have replacement after replacement for when their stars are out, and they've got Trey Fuller coming in for the Hammer, and Tavita Nafahu and Felice Kafusi join the starting side for Selwyn Cobbo and Tom Flegler. The loss of Isaiah Katawa is a big one, who's got a fractured wrist, but it sees Brad Schneider come in at halfback. They really lose not much there. And then they've got prop Tom Gilbert is back. And Jake Avarillo comes into the centres after returning from hand surgery through Queensland Cup last week. I just think I think the Dolphins will have too much out wide for the Knights, given that Kalen Ponga and Bradman Best are not there. So the Dolphins, Billy?
1: Amazing team to watch, actually. I don't mind them at all, the Finns. Mate, thank you so much. Yeah, we'll do it all again next week.
10: All right, Billy. Take care.
1: There he is, Chuck Claude, our afternoon's resident tipster. Now, before we go to the break, Carla's been very patient on the line with a comment about this use of slang in the classrooms. G'day, Carla.
11: Hi. My mother used to say to me, she brought us up, she didn't drag us up.
1: Yes.
11: And that's what she did, you know. We just, whatever Mum said, we did it, and we weren't dragged up, we were brought up. That's the end of it. And as far as I'm concerned, it's up to the parents who bring their children up respectful. I brought my children up very respectful, and it was a matter of you don't behave, you don't get your lollies, you don't get your TV, you don't get to go out, and they were well-behaved kids. Because they did as they were supposed to, and I was a good parent.
1: Good on you, Carla, and we all appreciate that very much. Thanks for waiting on and talking to us. It's 23 past two. There's a lot on the text line about that. We'll do that, and Lucy Zelich coming up.
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1: 26 past 2, Lucy Zelich is just about to come in the studio. Rob says on the text line, in terms of teachers' language in the classroom and slang, if stop doing that, you rotten little bludger, or get the hell out counts. Yes, my teachers use slang, says Rob. I wonder what slang Lucy Zelich's teachers used.
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1: You're a much later generation than mine. What slang did you get in the classroom, if any?
20: I don't recall it. Okay. Much of my time at school was predicated by me doing a lot of talking, so much so that one of my teachers actually had said to me, Woodsy, that with all the talking you do, you won't get very far in life. Ha, ha, ha. Lo and behold, here I am making a living out of talking. Do you know what's even better is that my daughter, we had recently school, like those parent-teacher interviews, right? And I went in there and she said, and she's a lovely woman, beautiful teacher. I like her a lot because she's firm too. Mm. And she had said to me, oh, she's wonderful, Lucy, you know, she's really great. She's got a very sympathetic and kind heart, but she does like to chat a lot. Went, wow, the apple hasn't fallen far from the tree, bless her. So, but yeah, I don't recall slang.
1: Yeah, I can't recall it either. It's too far back for me. But no, my teachers didn't use slang. But as I said before, they were cool men and women in their day. The kids looked up to them in that respect. So they didn't need to try and ingratiate themselves by learning whatever the lingo was.
20: No, but we still respected them as authority figures too. I remember we had one, he's since passed, beautiful man. I think he was my grade 2 teacher at the time, Mr. Spillane. He used to race us during recess and lunch, and he was this really tall guy. And we loved it. But again, we still respected them. I don't know that I would look at them any differently if they were using things like rent-free and, you know, just be a teacher.
1: Well, I said it before, and I won't name names, but I'm still in touch with one of my old teachers. He's still kicking, and this is a guy who taught me in the late 70s.
20: That's amazing, yep. Woodsy.
1: And he's still, I think he's semi-retired now. He still works with disadvantaged kids in Sydney's West, but great man.
20: And
1: we were very lucky.
20: That's incredible.
1: Yeah.
20: Wow.
1: Yeah, we had some good teachers in the old days. I mean, we give the teachers a whack now and again, but you know, got to give credit where it's due.
20: Oh,
1: and in those days, they were still caning people, I got to admit. It was a different world.
20: We don't need to go back to caning people, but I dare say, do you know what the issue is now? Is that I think too many teachers are afraid to be firm with children. The pendulum has swung the complete opposite direction where, you know, you hear of these parents who are, you know, threatening legal action against schools and human rights abuses being leveraged at them. It's just insane. And then we wonder why.
1: I'd be afraid if I was a teacher.
20: I would too. Yeah. I have a lot of sympathy for them at the moment, whereas, you know, when my daughter comes home and says, oh, you know, my teacher got very angry at me today, or she said something to me today, the most common thing I say to her is, good, right? Good. You need to be pulled into line. If you're not acting up, you listen to your teachers.
1: Yeah.
20: You've got to have their back.
1: A couple of teachers were shocked at our parent and teacher meetings where we said that. The teacher said, oh, I've been disciplined. So I said, good. What do you want us to do?
20: I know.
1: Yeah. Can we help? Can we, you know, can we discipline him too?
20: Want me to give
1: really
20: him a whack over the head when they come home?
1: Yeah. Please give us an excuse. Yeah. But I'm only kidding. But they were shocked. They were shocked because they said, you know what? Most of the parents, and this is going back, my kids are in their 30s. This is going back a fair way. Those teachers back then were in shock saying, oh, thank you. Most of the parents give us grief and are in denial.
20: Gee, so 30 years we started to see this unravel.
1: Mm.
20: That's interesting.
1: Yeah, I think it's interesting
20: too. It's a good point because at this parent-teacher interview that I had with my daughter's teacher, she had said to me, because she's so chatty, she said, I've moved her desk away because I can see potential in her. And when she does focus, she's great. She gets her work done. And I could see she paused to kind of look for my reaction. Yes. And I said, wonderful. I said, great. Whatever you have to do to get the job done. I don't want it to be disruptive. I want her to get her work done. But it is. It's a sad sign of the times.
1: You should have said, I'll be calling my lawyer in the morning. See what the poor woman's reaction was.
20: It's just
1: give her a heart attack for a second.
20: I wouldn't imagine. She's wonderful. Good.
1: Danielle's called in on this. Danielle, if you don't mind, we've got to take the news shortly. Lucy hasn't even told us what's coming up on the show, and I know you've got some great stuff.
20: Heaps.
1: Yeah.
20: But let's just leave it at that. It's a jam-packed program. We're going to talk things, tennis, the housing index is showing that Sydney home values have fallen across the major capital cities, also so extending beyond Sydney. Clinton Maynard, he can't help himself, but he's going to come on to talk about the ICAC inquiry that we've just seen announced today into the Liberals, the councils and Catholic schools. We've got our entertainment, daily hit of entertainment with Luke Dennehy, who's filling in for the brilliant Peter Ford. And I'm going to go on a bit of a rant. The ABC, they've produced a series called What the British Stole. And in
1: Has that been around?
20: Yeah, it has. But in this particular one, which they released a promotion for, it talked about changing the Aussie flag. And it's roping young kids into it. And it was really on the nose. Why are we doing this?
1: Yeah.
20: What are we gaining from this?
1: Yeah.
20: So me ranting, tennis, entertainment, ICAC, you name it, Bill. Just join us from 3 o'clock onwards.
1: Rant on. Lucy Zelich, looking forward to Sydney now. It's 29-3. Jamelle Wells, good afternoon.
0: Good afternoon, Bill. The opposition says the Prime Minister should be concerned with the collapse in home values, with prices down sharply across the country. Federal Parliament has formally paid tribute to Professor Richard Scollier following his recent death after a 3-year cancer battle. Landlords knowingly leasing to retailers selling illegal tobacco face jail time under new state laws. And a survey has found Australians are continuing to pay for mobile data they don't use. In sport, rugby league will reportedly overtake the AFL as the nation's most valuable TV product when a new broadcast deal is signed this week. There'll be more news at 3.
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1: Scott Hayward from thefinanceguru.com.au joining us now. And of course, it's that big time. July 1st is here. Winners and losers, mate.
2: Happy New Year, Bill. Let's just get the admin out of the way first. The balloons are down. The celebrations are well and truly. So we're back to reality. The big winner, and it's a winner and a loser, Bill, is the loser is going to be small business and the winner is going to be employees. And the major factor out of today is Payday Super. So if you're running a coffee shop in Balmain and you've got 15 staff, you're used to paying your staff weekly or fortnightly or maybe, you know, monthly. Well, all of a sudden today, their next pay run has to include the 12% super. So that's a 12% increase in cash flow that small businesses have to incur. So it's a win for employees because employees will get that money in their super account, which if they're younger, when I say younger, I mean not retired, that means their money can grow until retirement. So they're a winner. But the loser is the small business that has to come up with that extra cash flow for their 15 or so employees. And it has been talked about a lot, Bill, over the last 12 to 18 months on Money News and across other commentaries across the 2GB network. But it still is a handbrake when, you know, things are tough for small business owners. Insurance is up. Rents aren't going down anytime soon. Inflation's still sitting above 4%. So it's just another handbrake. There's some winners in the healthcare space. There's some winners in the minimum wage space. There's some winners in childcare and parental leave, gets a couple of extra weeks, whether that be a male or a female having that parental leave, which they've made very generously. But you know, as the losers are probably going to be people in transport. Like 16 cents is just going to be wiped off. I don't think it's happened in Sydney today. I've noticed that it hasn't affected major petrol prices today. It'll probably kick in on Friday. So that's when the next surcharge will be removed. So if you are driving around, you can still get $1.67, $1.71-ish, then I would fill up rather than waiting until the weekend. That would be my best cash flow financial advice for July 1, 2026, Billy.
1: Okay. And of course, there'll be a lot more depth on this on Money News tonight. Big show, of course. But before we go any further, what's happening on the markets, mate, and the dollar?
2: Yeah, the dollar's still sitting below 69 US cents, a bit of weakness there. And our share market has dropped 51.8 points a few moments ago to 8,726.6%. A lot going on tonight. We're going to talk at the top of the show about the ACCC involvement in not only the owner of Prime, obviously being Amazon, and we're going to talk about some controversy around Woolworths trying to potentially acquire Green Cross Pet Wellness. So there's a lot of issues in terms of acquisition and the ACCC stepping in. Both supermarkets, Coles down nearly 7% as we speak, Woolworths down nearly 3%. As I said, the ACCC is stepping in and maybe not making it as easy as we would like for merger and acquisition space in Australia just to start off the first day of the financial year. But generally, the market all flat. Miners are flat. Gold's flat. The banks are also weaker. So, yeah, not a great start to the financial year. But as I said, we did finish last financial year up 2.8%, which wasn't too bad a result for the financial year.
1: Okay. Money News tonight, of course, from 7 p.m. Thank you so much, Scott Hayward.
2: Good on you, Billy.
1: There he is with our finance report. He'll be back every day over the course of the next week and a half now. And Danielle, thank you for your patience. We had a few things we had to get through there, obviously, but you've got a comment as a teacher on slang in the classroom.
4: I do. I disagree, firstly, that teachers are hesitant to be firm in the classroom. Quite a broad generalisation. I think a lack of support is an issue for some. Parent pressure could be an issue for some, and there's obviously lots of others, but teachers are constantly modelling the expectation, and slang is highly seasonal, just like other fads and phases. And it's important that the classroom is a constant and that the expectations are consistent. And the benchmark in the classroom matters, and not just academically. Social and emotional foregrounding matters too. Words matter. And it's really important that the teacher models that. So as far as I'm concerned, it doesn't have a place in the classroom, but obviously all teachers personalise their own learning space. But benchmarks and expectations matter.
1: Yeah, there have to be other ways to connect, don't there, with the young people. But
4: absolutely.
1: And look, I'm pleased to hear that you don't agree that all the teachers are afraid. I mean, obviously we're, you know, making a generic comment about what is clearly an issue for some, but I'm glad to see that it's not representative of everyone and that the teachers feel comfortable in doing what they have to do, and that's good news.
4: Most definitely. Thank you.
1: Good on you. Thanks, Danielle. And I appreciate your time waiting on. Just a couple of... I'll tell you what, we need to take a break. When I come back, there's quite a few texts on this. I'll get through some of those. And still to come, we'll talk about the healthy spreads, what's in and out these days. We've had already quite a few comments on that as well.
27: 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Canberra Live from 3 on 2CC.
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7: Now, just before we talk about what we're putting on our bread and toast and bickies and things, 58 years ago, says Peter, when I started high school, my teacher said to me, you'll end up working for the council if you don't try harder. If I'd taken his advice, I would have $2 million in super after working for 50 years on the council. My careers advisor, said Elizabeth, said, do not be a teacher. Well, guess what? Damien says, yo, sup, Bill? I'm whack and down to hang. Damo, Grandmaster B. I hope you're not a teacher, Damien. You'll struggle. Susan says, nope, nope, nope. The old terms are hands down better. What is wrong with the youth of today? I'd like a dollar for every time I've heard that sentence. Well, what is the youth of today putting on its toast? That's what I want to know. Is it traditional butter, margarine and olive oil brand? Newer plant-based alternatives. 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The supermarkets are packed with products all making different promises, you know, lowering cholesterol, better for heart health, et cetera, et cetera. Well, Zoe Brain is the co-founder of Brain of a Dietitian, and she joins us now. Zoe, thank you.
8: Thanks, Bill. Great to be back. Last time we spoke juice. This time let's speak butter.
7: That's right. Juice and butter. There's a nice combination over breakfast. Let's talk about butter. Is it actually bad for us? Has its reputation been unfairly tarnished, or have they kind of modified it a little bit over the years?
8: Yeah, well, I think, so a while back, butter has been scrutinised for its high saturated fat content or its high fat content in general. And when it comes to butter, the product is 80% fat and 53% saturated fat, which saturated fat's really not great for heart health, particularly for those with high cholesterol or heart disease. So it would be something that I'd be recommending to limit amongst most Australians.
7: Now, many spreads advertise they're low in cholesterol, better for heart health. How much attention should we pay to these claims? Is it one of those situations now, like so many others, where we need to take a bit of time and read the fine print?
8: Definitely, Bill, definitely. So there's a lot of things out there now called blended spreads. And those are sorts of butters that are rich in also vegetable oils. And basically what that does is it reduces the saturated fat content compared to normal butter. But even with that, the saturated fat content's about, you know, 14% lower than normal butter. So that's something to consider. I mean, there's other butters out there, like the cholesterol-lowering margarines. And that's actually great because the cholesterol-lowering margarines have 2 grams of sterols in there. And what that's shown to do is to reduce LDL cholesterol by about 10% if consumed long-term. So there is some benefit out there. But again, you do always need to read the nutrition information panel and be critical with what sort of vegetable oils or what sterols are in the product.
7: Yeah, and the other thing is, I mean, I mentioned cholesterol there. A lot of people don't have that problem, and cholesterol management can be genetic, not just dietary. Some people are quite healthy and fit, eat well, and they're still battling with cholesterol. But I suppose you have to think about your individual health needs, don't you, if you have any particular issues?
8: Definitely. It's always choosing sort of your preferences and your nutritional goals at the forefront of anything, most definitely.
7: And now Tony says on the text line, perhaps a little cynically, margarine is one molecule from being plastic. I eat butter, the one with 2 ingredients. Thank you, Tony. That might be oversimplifying it a bit, Zoe.
8: Yeah, well, you know, margarine's actually much better than normal butter in general. And I think previously it's always been the better choice in the 60s and the 70s. But if we actually look at the nutrition information panel, there's 20% less saturated fat than normal butter. So although that there's artificials and things like that to mimic the flavour and the colour, this is where your individual needs and goals need to be taken into account, because then if you do have, you know, high cholesterol or heart disease, the margarine would be a better option than full-fat butter.
7: Now, what about avoiding having to read labels altogether? Now, I mentioned to Luke Grant much earlier today when we were chatting about this on his program that my late great friend Barry Sheen, and I'm going back now about 25 years, used to substitute for, I can't remember what the health reasons were, but he'd substituted butter or any other spread for mashed avocado. I think even before smashed avocado became a thing. But he used that as a spread, and it could be just on its own or as a basis for something else, you know what I mean? And that was what he used. Perhaps a little expensive for some people, but are those sorts of alternatives becoming popular as well? Hummus is another?
8: Yeah, certainly, and they're much better for you as well. So you know how previously I was talking about butter being quite high in saturated fat? Things like avocado or nuts and seeds are quite high in monounsaturated fats. So those are the type of fats that are really protective against heart health. They help reduce LDL cholesterol and even help with things like satiety. But as you said, Bill, they do have a bit of a price tag added to them. So it's sort of about what you can afford and then, of course, your goals and preferences as well.
7: Okay, Zoe Brain, co-founder of Brain of a Dietitian, thank you once again, and we'll talk again at some stage pretty soon.
8: Thank you very much, Bill. Speak soon.
7: There you are, Zoe Brain. Greg says, I always stay in shape by using low-fat butter when making fairy bread for breakfast. Thank you, Greg. You're a big help. John's on the line with a bit of information for us. This doesn't sound very good. Hello, John.
1: G'day, Bill. How are you, mate?
7: Well, thank you. But you've run into something, hopefully not literally, but it's a big pile-up, apparently.
1: Yeah, there's a 5-car pile-up on the M5 westbound in lane 3 just before Heathcote Road.
7: Okay. I'm getting another bit of information.
1: Services will be there in about 2 minutes. They've just come past me.
7: Okay, that's good news. Yeah, someone also has texted in saying a couple of concreting vehicles apparently collided. So we'll get the details, of course, through the news, but not a good time of day for that to happen. Hopefully no one injured. Good on you, John. Thanks for letting us know about that, mate.
1: Cheers.
7: There you go. And, of course, our traffic reports will keep an eye on that, as well as the news bulletins. Can't substitute fresh butter on fresh bread with a really good Australian honey. There you go. There's Mark. And margarine is rubbish, says Matthew. How about Western Star butter? My favourite, says Jerry. Just use butter, says Sue. Next week they'll demonise all those alternatives. That's a fair point. Look, I know I use this term a bit, but in politics, but in terms of diet and what's good for you, the goalposts move there as well on a regular basis. Susan says, I have Lurpak and Proactive margarine in my fridge. My son uses tallow to cook, says Mark. And cholesterol-lowering margarine is in our places, Paul. So there you go. A whole lot of different opinions. Get ready to win something. 131873. Put your finger over the whatever it is you dial with, and we'll be right back for Track of the Day.
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9: The $20,000 instant asset write-off is actually going to be made permanent for small business. 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
9: Okay, get ready, 131873. I'm about to play you a song for Track of the Day, then I'll ask you a question about the song or why we chose it. The prize, a double pass to the Lord of the Rings, the Fellowship of the Ring in concert. That sounds like an amazing show. Now today, here is the song.

Yeah, that's I'm Walking by Ricky Nelson. 131873. Which product did Sony release on this day in 1979? Which product did Sony release on this day in 1979? You don't have to tell us the tech, just tell us the name that it became famous for. Here's a little more of Ricky.

0: Yeah, there's a little toe tapper for you on a Wednesday afternoon. Ricky Nelson, I'm walking. Which product did Sony release on this day in 1979? I think Mark has nailed it. G'day, Mark.
1: G'day, Bill. I'd have to say the Sony Walkman.
0: It was the Sony Walkman back in 1979. Congratulations, you won a double pass to Lord of the Rings, the Fellowship of the Ring in concert. Stay on the line, mate. We'll give you all the details of how to collect. 25 years since the big release, Peter Jackson's epic film returns to the big screen in a live concert experience. Symphony orchestra, chorus, soloists, 200 musicians and choristers taking the stage while you enjoy the film. That is something. October 7 and 8 at the TikTok Entertainment Centre, Darling Harbour. If you don't happen to win a double pass through this radio station, you might want to book now via Ticketek. An amazing experience. We'll come back and wrap it up after this. Lucy Zelich, of course, just around the corner.
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10: Lots of variation out there as to what you're putting on your toast and Michael bread. And Vicky's David says, if I have an avocado on hand, I'll use it to spread on my sandwiches. If not, I'll use Flora Proactive Margarine with plant sterols instead. I continue to love the show. Thank you, David. Appreciate that. Grant, Memory Lane. There used to be an ad on TV in the early 70s that went like this. Mum, what's butter? Butter's 100% natural, made from milk. Then what's margarine, Mum? I don't know. Ask your father. He's the chemist. I remember that ad. And thank you, Peter and Patrick, for your kind words as well, reminiscing about those great days with Barry Sheen. Murray Walker, of course, included in that. And, yeah, great experience for me too and great men. Thank you so much for that, guys. And to everyone who's contributed today, it's been wonderful. We'll do it all again tomorrow. Stand by for Sydney Now with Lucy Zelich.
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12: It's 13 degrees in Canberra, rain clearing today and a top of 16. From the Capital Radio Newsroom, good afternoon, I'm Brad McIntosh. ACT police have seized an electric motorcycle believed to have been one used in an incident that saw teenagers ride through a South Canberra shopping centre last month. At around 8 p.m. on June 15, three young people entered the South Point Shopping Centre riding two e-motorbikes at speed, doing burnouts and donuts while damaging the floor. After investigating and seeking help from the public, officers carried out a search warrant at a Gordon home earlier this week, where they identified one of the motorcycles believed to be used in the incident and a 15-year-old boy who police believe was riding the bike. The investigation remains ongoing, with officers now focused on finding the second rider and motorcycle. The federal government says Australians will be better off as a result of changes to mark the new financial year. The minimum wage will rise above $1,000 a week, while income tax rates will be reduced. Employers are now required to make superannuation contributions in each pay cycle rather than quarterly. Treasurer Jim Chalmers says the changes will help ease cost of living pressure.
4: We've got more tax cuts, more pay rises. We extend paid parental leave, the instant asset write-off for small business. We pay super on payday, and there's more relief at the Bowser as well when it comes to excise reliefs. We know people are still under pressure. That's why we're helping with the cost of living and why this day, 1st of July, is so important.
12: The ACT Education Directorate has been forced to backflip on an order for staff to note on their timesheet when they're working but not attending after-school meetings. As negotiations with the ACT government continue, education workers are engaging in further industrial action, which includes not attending any staff meetings after 3:30 p.m. this week, although they will keep working during this time. ACT Greens member Laura Nuttall says the government only backtracked when the Australian Education Union brought the order to the Fair Work Commission.
13: Well, we welcome backtracking. Ultimately, it never should have come to this. We have an education minister and a minister for public service who are very supportive of the principle of workers taking industrial action, but behind closed doors, they've signed off on bad faith practices like this.
12: And the ACT government is releasing land for the staged delivery of the Kingston Arts Precinct, set to complement the current Kingston foreshore and deliver more homes for locals. Located next to the former transport depot, the integrated development aims at paving the way for the future Kingston Arts Precinct by securing up to 250 new homes and more than 21,000 square metres of residential, hotel, hospitality, retail and commercial opportunities.
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12: Checking petrol prices, unleaded is $1.66 at the United in Amaru. It's $1.71 at the EG Ampol in Mawson, and it's $1.61 at the BP in Fishwick.
1: Sports update.
12: Rugby League's new broadcast deal will reportedly be signed in the next 48 hours between the ARL Commission, Nine and Fox Sports. The Telegraph reports the incumbent broadcasters will keep hold of their rights on a seven-year deal from 2028 worth $5.3 billion. And Mexico is the latest team to book its place in the round of 16 at the FIFA World Cup. Raúl Jiménez scoring Mexico's second, as heard on SBS. Earlier, France defeated Sweden 3-0, while Norway beat Ivory Coast 2-1. And that's the latest from the Capital Radio newsroom.
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14: Checking out your latest Canberra traffic and on William Hubble Drive through Hawker, steady traffic towards Drake Brockman Drive. Also, Braddon and Ainslie, some steady traffic at the moment, especially along Lonsdale Street and Kooyong Street towards Ainslie Avenue. Still a good run so far between the airport and the Federal Highway along the Majura Parkway past Tambreet Street, Mount Majura Road and beyond towards Horse Park Drive. 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
9: 2CC weather. Alexander Watson Insulation. Canberra's cold. Your house doesn't have to be.
12: Rain increasing today and a top of 16. Tomorrow, rain easing going for a top of 15. On Friday, showers about going for 11. And then Saturday, it's mostly sunny, seeing a top of 13 degrees. Right now, it's 13 in Ngunnawal, it's 13 in Turner, and it's 12 degrees in Hughes.
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1: Good afternoon and how the devil are you? Great to have your company today. Leon Delaney here with you. It's Canberra Live on 2CC and that's your chance to have your say. Any topic, any time, whatever it is you'd like to talk about, all you need to do is get on the phone and call me up. 6255-1206. 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Or email by going to the 2CC website, click on the feedback link, and you can tell me what's on your mind, Canberra. The ACT government has announced it will release land to enable the first stage of the Kingston Arts Precinct. The Kingston Quarter will be an integrated development featuring up to 250 new homes, creating more than 21,000 square metres of residential, hotel, hospitality, retail and commercial space. The project will also include a public car park and associated amenities. It'll be adjacent to the powerhouse, the former transport depot and the fitters workshop. CEO of the Master Builders Association of the ACT, Anna Nilagama, said the announcement is a positive step for housing supply, urban renewal and local jobs. Meanwhile, yesterday's dramatic truck collision near Goulburn involving six heavy vehicles, all of which were destroyed in the subsequent fire, has been described as a massive wake-up call for road safety in the trucking sector. Now, the incident is currently under investigation by New South Wales Police. However, the Transport Workers Union says a far more wide-ranging investigation needs to be conducted by the National Heavy Vehicle Regulator. National Secretary of the Union, Michael Caine, said, "We know there are huge and deadly pressures in this industry with dreadful consequences for workers and the entire community." And Questacon has unveiled its latest exhibition, which opens to the public tomorrow. It's called Quantum Tomorrow: Imagined Futures, and focuses on emerging quantum technologies that could transform our lives. The exhibition has been developed in collaboration with leading Australian scientists working at the forefront of quantum research. And you can have your say, whatever it is you'd like to talk about. This is the place for you.
0: 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Canberra Live with Leon Delaney on 2CC.
1: Well, it's about 10 past three now. First up today, the Master Builders Association and the ACT has welcomed the ACT government's announcement that the Kingston Quarter land will be sold to a developer. The process has commenced and it's an opportunity to deliver more homes. The CEO at the Master Builders Association in the ACT, Anna Nilagama, good afternoon.
2: Good afternoon. Great to be here.
1: Well, thanks for joining us today. The government obviously is spruiking this announcement as loudly as it possibly can. But you've welcomed it. Why? Why is it good news?
2: It's a good first step. As you may recall, the Kingston Arts Precinct was somewhat delayed in this year's ACT budget. So the ring fencing of the Kingston Quarter and offering that to market is a positive first step. And it has the potential, what's described as, to unlock up to 250 new dwellings here in the ACT. So that's a good thing. Residential builders need a pipeline of work, and something like this eventually turns into that.
1: Indeed. Now, 250 new homes. Do we have any idea how many of those will be apartments? Pretty much all of them, right?
2: I would imagine so, given the sort of urban precinct that's planned, it'll be sort of mixed use, and there's commercial, retail, car parks, that sort of thing, all incorporated in the big vision of the Kingston Arts Precinct.
1: Yeah. Now, obviously, it's stage one of a multi-stage plan that'll be implemented over a period of time. And this is the very beginning of the process, isn't it? So the government is effectively now asking for somebody to buy this plot of land, aren't they?
2: Absolutely. It could be described as the first next step.
1: Yeah, exactly. All right. Once a purchaser is secured, what will be the next step after that?
2: I imagine there would need to be additional planning in place, and they would work with the government on that, and then arrange, you know, the local trades and builders to actually deliver the housing and, you know, the other elements of the project.
1: Yeah, obviously there'll be a long process of public consultation involved as well. Do you have a particular vision for that part of Canberra? This arts precinct, of course, is something that's been talked about for quite a while, isn't it? What do you think it will look like when it's finally completed?
2: Personally, I'm very fond of the area. It's where I first lived, where I moved to Canberra. And I do know the investment, the attraction of the new homes, the focus on bringing in the arts and the artisans will really add a new level of vibrancy to that area of Canberra, which is at once new and historical. So I think that'll be a good thing. And the important thing is that we engage with locals along the way so it lives up to its potential.
1: Indeed. And, of course, the other important element here, it's the opportunity to create some local jobs, isn't it? And hopefully that will be the case.
2: Absolutely. We'd love this to be a project from start to finish delivered by true locals, whether it's the developer, the builder, the subcontractors, the trades, and, of course, the professionals that support the rollout of all of that.
1: Yeah. So that's a fairly big announcement today, but today is also the 1st of July, and that's the date on which the ACT government's recently enacted reforms, or some of them at least, kick in, including the tax changes that were announced in the recent budget. How big a change do you think that will be, and how successful do you envisage it will be in encouraging the delivery of more housing?
2: There's two key components to what the government's launching today, if you like. One is the waiver or abolition of stamp duty for people like first-time buyers, certain disadvantaged groups, downsizers, and then also no stamp duty on unit title plans. That's a good thing. Stamp duty is a horrible tax. It's another barrier towards home ownership to wherever you are in your property buying cycle. So that's welcomed, and hopefully that allows people to access more of the kinds of housing that they like and sooner. And then the second part to that is, of course, the launch of the missing middle reforms, which were recently legislated. And that's all about urban infill for 3 and under stories. We have quite a lot of that style of housing in Canberra already. So that's a good thing, and you know, the residential builders stand ready to deliver that kind of housing.
1: With respect to stamp duty, of course, the ACT is now more than halfway through a process that is supposed to see the total abolition of stamp duty altogether. Do you think we're making progress quickly enough on that front?
2: I would have to check on what their final timeline is to phase out stamp duty altogether. I believe it was around 2030. Which is nearly upon us in real terms. So it's a good first step, but we look forward to that horrible tax being realised for everyone.
1: Yeah, because the trade-off is paying higher rates on whatever land a person might own, and that's been controversial, hasn't it?
2: Absolutely, and I understand that, and I get that both as a household. But also when cost of living is high, it is another bill people have to withstand, but you have to offset that between, you know, the very high barrier to entry that stamp duty represents versus, you know, ongoing contributions to things like garbage bins, street maintenance and that sort of thing.
1: Okay. The latest dwelling approvals figures have been released today by the Australian Bureau of Statistics. So I don't have a full breakdown of what the figures are here in Canberra, but nationally, the total number of dwellings approved fell 1.1% in May, according to seasonally adjusted data. The fall in total dwellings approved was driven by a 10.4% fall in private dwellings excluding houses, or in other words, apartments, and private sector house approvals actually rose across Australia. I don't know what the figures are here in the ACT. Have you seen any?
2: Have not reviewed those today, unfortunately, but today also marks the second year anniversary of the National Housing Accord, which shows we're over 1,200 homes short to achieve our home building targets. So we are simply not approving enough houses month on month. in order to achieve, you know, our whole home building goals and aspirations here in the ACT. We've really got to think hard about what it's like for builders to navigate the planning framework and all the additional bureaucracy, so we can get those planning approvals through and we can get those homes built.
1: We may be falling behind here in the ACT, but I've been led to believe that other jurisdictions are actually falling even further behind. Do you think we will actually achieve the goals that were laid out in that housing accord?
2: All things are possible if we remove the barriers.
1: And what barriers are they?
2: The things we always discuss: red tape, regulation.
1: I'm just waiting for the three magic words.
2: time it takes to receive approvals. All of these things cost normal, regular households money, and psychologically it makes it hard for them to approach a home building project.
1: Indeed. Finally, I see that the Master Builders ACT's own training arm, MBA Training, has been named as a finalist for the ACT Small Training Provider of the Year at the ACT Training Awards. That must be very pleasing.
2: We're very excited. We're very proud of our training program. We've been running a Certificate 3 in Carpentry apprenticeship scheme since the late 60s. We're delighted to be recognised by the highest awards in the territory, and I'd like to make a shout out. We've also got an apprentice in our program, Emily, shortlisted for the awards as well for the Apprentice of the Year. So just totally delighted with the entire result.
1: Yeah, when do those awards get handed out? When will we know?
2: Early September.
1: Okay, well that's something to look forward to. Anna, thanks very much for chatting today.
2: Thank you.
1: Thanks very much, Anna Nilagama, the CEO of the Master Builders Association in the ACT. 19 past three now on 2CC.
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1: Checking out again your latest Canberra traffic and Canberra's Drake for Drive past the Wanneas to turn off. At Oxley's Taverner Street, some steady traffic. Also take care through the construction zone for light rail stage 2A across the Commonwealth Avenue Bridge above Lake Burley Griffin. Transport Canberra is improving the bus network from Monday, 20 July. 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
11: 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Thanks to Bloomer's Lawyers, this is Canberra Live with Leon Delaney on 2CC.
1: Well, it's about 13 degrees outside at the moment. The Bureau says rain increasing today. Very high chance of rain late in the afternoon and in the evening. Tomorrow, we're expecting a top of 14, rain easing after an overnight low of 6 degrees. Showers again on Friday with a slightly cooler maximum, top of 10 degrees on Friday. And then on the weekend, it's looking mostly sunny, or at least partly cloudy. Make of that what you will. Cloudy, sunny, well, it's 50-50, isn't it? It's a glass half full, glass half empty type of situation. Mostly sunny, partly cloudy. It's pretty much the same thing. It just depends on your perspective, doesn't it? 23 minutes past three now on 2CC. It has been revealed that the City Health Centre in Moore Street, number one Moore Street on the corner of Alinga Street, has been closed down and will be closed for at least 3 days after asbestos was found during routine maintenance. Now, a government spokesperson has said that asbestos-containing materials were found in a plant room at the building earlier this week, and the building is closed until at least Friday while investigations continue. A spokesperson is quoted as saying, "The health and safety of occupants remains the government's immediate priority. All necessary steps are being taken to ensure..." Nice. We did reach out to Canberra Health Services to see if they wanted to put forward somebody to talk about what was going on and what that would mean for access to the services normally provided at that location. Canberra Health Services told us that the people to talk to are actually Infrastructure Canberra because they're responsible for managing the building. I said, yeah, but I want to know what's happening with the services, the health services that are normally operated out of that building. No, talk to Infrastructure Canberra. Okay, so we reached out to Infrastructure Canberra. And we received the advice that they don't have anybody available today to actually talk about this issue. However, they were kind enough to provide a written statement, okay, which I think is what was previously being quoted in those other media reports. Now, this is what the written statement says from Infrastructure Canberra. Following routine maintenance activities, asbestos-containing materials were confirmed on Monday, 29th of June, within a plant room at number 1 Moore Street, Canberra City. On the recommendation of specialist consultants, the building was closed on Tuesday, 30th of June, and will remain closed Wednesday 1st and Thursday 2nd of July while ongoing investigations are completed. Health services that usually operate from 1 Moore Street are closed or are temporarily working from other locations. All current patient appointments scheduled to occur at this location have been or will be rescheduled. The written statement goes on to say the health and safety of occupants remains the government's immediate priority. All necessary steps are being taken to ensure the environment is safe. That's good. I'm glad you're doing that, but I would expect nothing less. And the final line in the written statement, decisions regarding reopening of the building and provision of any further information to staff, consumers and visitors will continue to be guided by expert advice. All right, but does that actually tell us what we wanted to know? The only thing that has been said about the health services are two very short lines. Health services that usually operate from 1 Moore Street are closed or temporarily working from other locations. Okay, which ones are closed and which ones have relocated temporarily? Okay, people should know these things. And all current patient appointments scheduled to occur at this location have been or will be rescheduled. Well, I guess that's a matter between the health authorities and the individual patients. Hopefully that channel of communication is open and effective. But the public communication, I think, has been a little bit, well, disappointing, shall we say. I don't know, you know, because there's a variety of different health services that are operated out of that building, including CanTest, for example. Has that been affected? Or what about some of the other services that are, in fact, operated out of there? There's BreastScreen ACT operates out of there. In fact, something that's not related to healthcare, the Canberra Innovation Network also operates out of the same building. What's happened to them? Have they been relocated or closed down? What's the story? So a little bit of more information would have been very nice to receive. 28 past 3 now on 2CC.
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1: From the Capital Radio newsroom, good afternoon, I'm Brad McIntosh. ACT police have seized an electric motorcycle believed to have been one used in an incident that saw teenagers ride through a South Canberra shopping centre last month. At around 8pm on June 15, three young people entered the South Point shopping centre riding two e-motorbikes at speed, doing burnouts and donuts while damaging the floor. After investigating and seeking help from the public, officers carried out a search warrant at a Gordon home earlier this week, where they identified one of the motorcycles believed to be used in the incident and a 15-year-old boy who police believe was riding the bike. The investigation remains ongoing, with officers now focused on finding the second rider and motorcycle. The federal government says Australians will be better off as a result of changes to mark the new financial year. The minimum wage will rise above $1,000 a week, while income tax rates will be reduced. Employers are now required to make superannuation contributions in each pay cycle rather than quarterly. Treasurer Jim Chalmers says the changes will help ease cost of living pressure.
2: We've got more tax cuts, more pay rises. We extend paid parental leave, the instant asset write-off for small business. We pay super on payday, and there's more relief at the Bowser as well when it comes to excise reliefs. We know people are still under pressure. That's why we're helping with the cost of living and why this day, 1st of July, is so important.
1: The ACT Education Directorate has been forced to backflip on an order for staff to note on their timesheet when they're working but not attending after-school meetings. As negotiations with the ACT government continue, education workers are engaging in further industrial action, which includes not attending any staff meetings after 3:30pm this week, although they will keep working during this time. ACT Greens member Laura Nuttall says the government only backtracked when the Australian Education Union brought the order to the Fair Work Commission.
3: Well, we welcome backtracking. Ultimately, it never should have come to this. We have an education minister and a minister for public service who are very supportive of the principle of workers taking industrial action, but behind closed doors, they've signed off on bad faith practices like this.
4: Sports update.
1: Rugby League's new broadcast deal will reportedly be signed in the next 48 hours between the ARL Commission, Nine and Fox Sports. The Telegraph reports the incumbent broadcasters will keep hold of their rights on a seven-year deal from 2028 worth $5.3 billion. And Mexico is the latest team to book its place in the round of 16 at the FIFA World Cup. Raúl Jiménez scoring Mexico's second, as heard on SBS. Earlier, France defeated Sweden 3-0, while Norway beat Ivory Coast 2-1. And that's the latest from the Capital Radio newsroom.
5: 2CC weather. Alexander Watson Insulation. Canberra's cold. Your house doesn't have to be.
1: Rain increasing today and a top of 16. Tomorrow, rain easing going for a top of 15. On Friday, showers about going for 11. And then Saturday, it's mostly sunny, seeing a top of 13 degrees. Right now it's 13 in Ngunnawal, it's 13 in Turner, and it's 12 degrees in Hughes.
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10: Well, there you go. I was just trying to get my headphones to actually work because they seem to be the victim of a dodgy connection at the moment. Anyway, there you go. That's life, isn't it? But you don't need to know that. There you are, happily going about your own life. You don't care about me and the troubles I have to put up with in the studio, do you? No. And nor should you. That's not why we're here. If you'd like to know how the Australian share market is going today, well, I'm not sure that you really would like to know because at last report, the share market is down. The ASX 200 down by 0.59%. The All Ordinaries off by 0.58%. We'll have a full report of all today's finance news coming up a little bit later in the program.
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10: And joining me in the studio today from Bloomer's Lawyers, Catherine Day. Good afternoon.
11: Good afternoon.
10: Welcome back. And, of course, the whole idea of this exercise is you get the joy, the thrill, the privilege of answering listeners' legal questions. So if you're a listener and you have a legal question, here's what you do. Call us up on 6255 1206 and ask your question. If you'd rather not speak on the radio, that's also fine. You can send your question via text message to 0488 266 266. Or email by going to the 2CC website, click on the feedback link and send us your question that way. Best question of the day will win a $50 voucher to spend at the Capital Region Farmers Market every Saturday morning at Epic from 7 a.m. Get cracking, don't leave it to the last 2 minutes of the program. That's always challenging when you decide to do that because then we run out of time to actually give you an answer. First up today, I want to start with a story about a man in Victoria who was the victim of a scam, and the bank said it was all his fault. And he was most unhappy about that.
11: Yeah, they're accusing him of extreme carelessness, which I don't know about you, Leon, but I think the scammers out there are getting more and more efficient in how they are able to access our money. This particular man already going through a tragedy already because the money that was taken from the scammers was the life insurance payout from his son who had lost his life. And so it's kind of like adding salt to the wound, really. What happened is they posed as Microsoft, like a help desk.
10: That's a very common scam.
11: Yes.
10: Somebody will get in touch with you and pretend to be Microsoft or another well-known computer IT firm.
11: Yep.
10: And they tell you, look, there's something wrong with your computer.
11: And he believed it.
10: Yep. Please give us remote access and we'll fix it for you. And, of course, what they fix is their own access to your money.
11: And apparently they can do this through what they call a silent, I forget the wording, but a silent installation onto your phone. So you don't need to, there won't be any prompts that come up to say that, this new program has been loaded and so on. Obviously, we do need to give people access to our computers and mobiles, perhaps from time to time when it comes to tech support and trying to help us through issues. The bank blamed him for being careless because his browser had the passwords, automatically there, so he didn't have to probably remember them every time he used or punch them in every time he used his bank account. But what happened is they took $70,000 from his account, and one particular payment of $40,000 went through, set off the alarms to the bank, but it took the bank 2 hours before they contacted him to say, hey, is this you?
10: Mm-hmm. And by that time, it was too late.
11: It's too late.
10: Yeah.
11: Yeah, exactly. It took him 2 years of fighting with the bank to win. Which is
10: that's right. The happy ending to this story,
11: yes,
10: if you can say that there is one, is that ultimately, after taking his fight to the Australian Financial Complaints Authority, he eventually won. And this fellow is an older fellow. He's mm-hmm. a Vietnam War veteran.
11: Yep.
10: He's lost his son. He's had some difficulties in his life, and now he's battling a terminal illness.
11: As well, yes.
10: And then this happens. He was obviously pretty devastated about the whole thing. But the important part of the story is the ruling from the Australian Financial Complaints Authority, which effectively told the bank that they had failed their client.
11: They did. And, they did not warn him in the proper time, that delay of 2 hours in getting in touch with him. Also, the fact that he had passwords saved on his browser, even though that's something that... it's highly,
10: discouraged.
11: Discouraged, right?
10: Absolutely.
11: Don't do that. Don't do that. It is not against the policies that, govern this particular type of fraud, in the sense that where banks can say, sorry, not our fault kind of thing. Victims generally are entitled to about $3,000 without any question. But they made an offer to this man, I think, early in the piece of $5,000,
10: yeah.
11: which was an insult considering he lost $70,000. You're right. The AFCA was on his side, thank goodness. But an interesting stat from this is that the AFCA deals with about $12 million worth of scams that have been, or $12 million that have been lost by Australians from scams, and only $525,000 of that has been reimbursed so far by the banks, which is...
10: That's not very much,
11: that's
10: no.
11: That's not a lot.
10: There's apparently a much stronger consumer protection law in Great Britain, where the banks are obliged to make much better restitution.
11: Yes, up to £160,000, I think it is.
10: Wow.
11: It's discouraged here because setting a higher amount makes Australia what they've quoted here as saying as a soft target, because if you're offering too much money, then... maybe people won't worry about it.
10: Oh, the banks might go broke.
11: Yes.
10: Can't have that, can we? Goodness
11: me.
10: Got to protect the banks.
11: So the good news of this article is he got it back in the end. However, it was a long process. And if you are a victim of a scam, the important thing is contact, and if your bank is not being helpful, contact the Australian Financial Complaints Authority,
10: yeah.
11: and hopefully you can get a more positive resolution than a $3,000 apology.
10: Yeah, exactly right. And if you do believe that you have been in any way the victim of a scam, or somehow somebody has illegitimately accessed your money and taken it, the first step always is to talk to the bank straight away. As
11: yes.
10: soon as possible.
11: Yes.
10: And establish a chain of communication in case you do need to make a complaint later on. Have the written emails and other messages. Keep a record of all of it so that if there is a dispute to be resolved, you've got all the evidence on your side to back you up.
11: Absolutely. And I noticed that even on, like, with my bank or whatever, I can go right onto my app and, cancel the card right away, or put a stop on everything right away. So, become more familiar with your bank's policies in the sense of how you can stop payments as soon as possible, because I think it's very helpful and stops you from losing large amounts of sleep when
10: Indeed.
11: Something
10: Indeed, large amounts of sleep as well as large amounts of money.
11: Exactly.
10: Indeed. So obviously there's a few lessons to be learned out of all of that, but the great outcome is that this particular individual eventually won his battle and was reimbursed by the bank. Shouldn't have to fight for it though.
11: No, unfortunately.
10: It's 3:45 on 2CC. Catherine Day from Bloomer's Lawyers is here in the studio, ready, willing and able to answer your legal questions if you have one. That question, that is. Call us up right away, 6255 1206. 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We'll be back with more in just a moment.
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10: As we check again, your latest Canberra traffic, Queanbeyan and on Low Street and Monero Street, the closure remains in place for ongoing works. Also, through from Lynham, the Federal Highway, past the Barton Highway through Downer and Northbourne Avenue, building up steadily there as well. Pancreatic cancer numbers are outrageous and they need to change. 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
10: 12 minutes to four now, and Catherine Day from Bloomer's Lawyers is with me in the studio today, here to answer your legal questions. And first up on the phone now, we have Mark. Good afternoon.
21: Hi, Leon and Catherine. How are you?
11: Hello.
21: Listen, I was reading recently about a director where a receiver was appointed, and in the interim, he thought it'd be smart to actually pass on or sell some of his assets to his friends, that receiver then I understand has the power to actually go and retrieve those assets.
11: I believe
21: that's a question, I guess.
11: Yeah, and that's exactly what I was thinking when you were asking the question. Is if it's obvious, if it's something that was done within a certain time frame, so on, the receiver would have power because it's something that they're doing to avoid paying their creditors.
21: Correct.
11: But the everything that goes around that and what you have to do to look into it is not my area of law. But my initial impression from what I can recall from taking corporation law is that it's not something that you can just easily do, and that the courts don't have you know, the ability to kind of go and take it back.
21: Yeah, right.
11: So
10: I guess there would be some things that depend a little bit on the circumstances,
11: sure.
10: But as a principle, that's what you should expect.
21: Yeah. Okay. Thank you.
10: Good on you. Thanks very much for being part of the program today. Next up, we have Mohammed. Good afternoon.
0: Good afternoon, my friend. How are you?
10: Not too bad. How can we help today?
0: Catherine, I think I spoke with you this matter before.
11: Oh, you might have.
0: Yeah. No, I bought ticket from Singapore Airlines through the agent in Melbourne. Mm-hmm. And I went to Bangladesh to come back. Then that time was COVID. And Singapore Airlines, they extend ticket 2 years. But they never take me back as an Australian citizen to Bangladesh to back Sydney. Every time I'm writing there, even I complain in Bangladesh, Singapore Airlines as well. And they said this matter will be in Australia matter.
11: Mm-hmm.
0: And I just apply to sue them in ACAT. And I put 2 persons, one is the agent and one is the airline. Airlines, he said, I'm not responsible. Suppose you are

0: and I thought I have a return ticket, and they never give me return.
1: Right. Did you have travel insurance?
0: No, insurance is not related because I have a return ticket from Singapore Airlines.
1: Well,
0: they should be carried to here.
1: Yeah, but and most people will have. Most people will have travel insurance. To help them with unexpected issues that come up with taking flights and so on. My first protocol would be to look to your travel insurance if you had any. You can. You obviously have taken steps to bring this before ACAT against the airline and the agent. You know, these are things I don't have a lot of information on as far as what the policies were. It was a unusual circumstance with COVID and so on. I know that airlines were in some situations, you know, told to give people credits or refunds, one or the other. Whether that was something that Singapore Airlines had to adhere to, I don't know. I think you're going through the right process with ACAT, but what will happen? I'm curious to find out.
2: All right, let us know how you get on. If it's coming up in the ACAT in the not-too-distant future, we'd be very interested to find out what the outcome is. So thanks very much for calling in today.
0: Okay, thank you.
2: Thank you very much. 6255-1206, if you have any kind of legal questions, just a few minutes left to go. We have another question here. Now, this one is from an anonymous person who says this: I work at a large supermarket and I work late at night. Every evening, four young men come into my workplace and make a nuisance of themselves, arguing with workers, opening and taking one of the drinks and then putting them back on the shelf, etc. What age is it that young people can be charged, and how can we get them to stop disturbing us at work? We have tried calling security in our mall, and they are sick of it. Well, I bet they are, but it's their job to actually do something about it.
1: I was going to say, they may not like doing it, but they should be responding.
2: Should be doing something, that's right.
1: Yeah, absolutely. There's not much, as far as the nuisance, it's up to the mall and the business itself to ban them from coming in. I guess in an extreme circumstance, if there's a ban in place for them to come into the premises, then you can call the police.
2: Well, that's the other issue, of course, is where's the threshold for deciding to call the police? And generally, if there's the threat of violence or something of that nature, mm-hmm. if it's merely nuisance, police might have other more pressing matters to attend to.
1: Definitely. And what I'm saying is if they got to the point where there was an escalation of a formal ban on these four people coming into the premises, then they might be able to have law enforcement to get involved.
2: The question about the age at which people can be charged, of course, here in the ACT, there have been changes to the law recently to raise the age of criminal responsibility. Mm. I think currently it's 12 and it's about to go up to 14.
1: 14, yeah.
2: Exactly. So if they're under 14, there's probably not much prospect of them ending up in court.
1: No.
2: Doesn't mean they can't be given a stern talking to, though, does it?
1: It doesn't. Also, you know, I guess, again, I don't know how far the... I'm a bit confused as to, for example, if this is some sort of grocery chain in a large mall or something like that, why they are not taking further steps to protect their employees and so on. Of course, if their employees are feeling intimidated or anything like that, they need to take further steps and hire maybe security over and above where the mall provides.
2: Well, indeed. And the owner of the business does have an obligation to provide, to the best of his or her ability, a safe and secure workplace for the employees.
1: Yes.
2: Obviously, even the boss can't necessarily control the random behaviour of random individuals that happen to wander in.
1: It doesn't sound random anymore, though.
2: No, it sounds targeted, doesn't it?
1: Yes, they're coming in late at night at a certain time. It seems, from the question, it's the same four individuals. Obviously, that things need to step up as far as either the mall or the business establishment itself about protecting their staff.
2: Yeah. Well, hopefully the security services at the shopping centre can do something more. If the threat escalates, of course, then call the police. But they're pretty busy, unfortunately, at the best of times.
1: Yes, I agree.
2: Good luck with

0: that. I'm not quite sure if we've solved your problem, but if they're under 14, there's probably not much you can do legally.
1: Yes, as far as them being charged,
0: Exactly. We've come to the end of our time, but our winner today is either Mark or Anonymous, because Mohammed won a few weeks ago and he's out of the running for a few more days. So
1: I think Mark for today.
0: Mark with his question about receivership. Marvellous. Thank you very much for popping by today.
1: Thanks for having me.
0: Catherine Day from Bloomers Lawyers, and there'll be another lawyer from Bloomers in the studio at the same time next Wednesday.
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10: It's 12 degrees in Canberra, rain increasing, getting down to a low of 6. From the Capital Radio Newsroom, good afternoon, I'm Brad McIntosh. The federal opposition says the government should be concerned with the collapse in home values. Property prices have sharply declined across the nation. Some Australians are happy with the fall, but others now have negative equity. Shadow Housing Minister Andrew Bragg says the fundamentals of the government's policies are flawed.
11: Because you've got a population growth which is strong, and you've got a housing supply system which is very small. So ultimately, in the long run, you are going to see price pressures and you are going to see affordability get worse because they haven't addressed the fundamentals.
10: The ACT's new Closing the Gap laws have officially come into effect, making the capital the first jurisdiction to legislate its commitment under the National Agreement on Closing the Gap. The legislation requires all senior public servants to play their part in implementing the provisions of the National Agreement and all ACT government agencies to report annually on the steps they've taken to follow through on said commitments. Independent MLA Thomas Emerson introduced the bill and says these laws embed systemic accountability to the government's commitments in the laws that dictate how the government must operate.
12: Obviously, having made those commitments hasn't led to enough action, which is why I brought this bill forward to say, look, if you're going to make commitments to improve life outcomes for First Nations people, then the government actually has to be held accountable to those commitments. That's what these new laws do, and they provide a clear anchor point for members of the Assembly to ask questions about what's being done to fulfil these commitments.
10: New housing changes, tax reforms and cost of living measures start today to support Canberrans after this year's territory budget. Tia Price-Willamott reports.
13: From today, Canberra's first home buyers no longer pay stamp duty. The reform is part of a broader package to make home ownership more achievable for locals, with pensioners also now receiving a full stamp duty remission when downsizing. The government's landmark missing middle housing reforms also commence today, while the codified lease variation change will be halved for eligible missing middle housing developments to encourage builders to take up the reforms. Other cost of living measures starting today include the Sustainable Household Scheme loan cap being expanded and an extra month of fuel excise cuts. Tia Priest-Willamott, Capital Radio News.
10: And today marks the start of Dry July, which will see Canberrans and Australians go alcohol-free this month to help support people affected by cancer. Funds raised go towards vital support services around the country, with the Canberra Hospital being one of this year's direct beneficiaries. CEO of the Dry July Foundation, Gillian Obert, says it's easy to join the campaign.
14: It's really simple. 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
10: The ASX 200 is down 62 points at 8,716. Gold is selling at $3,974 an ounce, and one Australian dollar is buying 68.95 US cents.
15: Sports update.
10: The Canberra Raiders have named their squad for their first game of the 2026 NRLW season against the Dragons. Five players will make their debut in the match, with Sheridan Gallagher, Bobby Law, Crystal Blackwell, Charlotte Basham and Grace Kukutai playing their first game in lime green. Co-captain Simon Taufer will bring up her 50th match in her ninth season. And in AFL, St Kilda is set to meet with Brisbane's Lachie Neale this weekend as he continues to weigh up his future. And that's the latest from the Capital Radio newsroom.
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17: As we check again, your latest Canberra traffic, Queanbeyan and on Low Street and Monero Street, the closure remains in place for ongoing works. Also, through from Lynham, the Federal Highway, past the Barton Highway through Downer and Northbourne Avenue, building up steadily there as well. Pancreatic cancer numbers are outrageous and they need to change. 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
16: 2CC weather. Alexander Watson Insulation. Canberra's cold. Your house doesn't have to be.
10: Rain increasing, getting down to an overnight low of 6. Tomorrow, rain easing, going for a top of 14. On Friday, showers about, going for a top of 10. And then Saturday, cloud clearing, seeing a top of 13 degrees. Right now, it's 12 in Bruce, it's 12 in Acton, and it's 11 degrees in Chisholm.
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0: Well, good afternoon, and how the devil are you? Great to have your company today. Leon Delaney here with you. It's Canberra Live on 2CC, and that's your chance to have your say. Any topic, any time, all you need to do is call me up, 6255-1206. Tell me what's on your mind, Canberra. If you didn't already realise it, the ACT government has advised that due to the recent wet weather, ACT government turf sports grounds are closed for training and match play today. The grounds will be reassessed again tomorrow morning to see whether or not they can reopen. I suspect probably not, given that we are expecting, according to the Bureau, we are expecting more rain once again tonight. It's about 7 minutes past four now. Sunday marks the beginning of NAIDOC Week, and to mark the occasion, the National Film and Sound Archive will be screening a new documentary at 2 o'clock on Sunday afternoon called The Colliano Heart. If you'd like to win a double pass to go along and see that documentary, call right now, 6255-1206, and tell Aidan that you'd like to go along. The screening is part of NAIDOC Week at the National Film and Sound Archive. The Colliano Heart tells the incredible true story of Aboriginal boxer and showman Con Colliano and his extended family of circus performers. It's described as a remarkable documentary about resilience and adaptation and a family that became a runaway global success. The special screening, of course, will also include a question and answer session with the film's director, Pauline Clegg. So if you'd like to win a double pass, absolutely free of charge, call right now, 6255-1206, and tell Aidan that you want to be a winner.
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0: Yesterday's shocking truck collision on the Hume Highway near Goulburn is currently under investigation by New South Wales Police. However, the Transport Workers Union is calling for a full investigation to be conducted by the National Heavy Vehicle Regulator to find out exactly what went wrong and other issues that are impacting on the trucking industry. The National Secretary of the Transport Workers Union, Michael Kane, good afternoon.
2: G'day, Leon.
0: Thanks for joining us today. What do we know so far about the sequence of events yesterday?
2: Well, what's been described to us is actually a miracle. That is that no one was killed, none of the drivers were killed. What we know is that a truck entering a rest bay about 30 kilometres south of Goulburn clipped into another truck in front of them, and then they all careered into four other trucks. They were carrying a mixture of alcohol and butane. One of them was filled with memory foam mattresses. This was a potentially deadly cocktail, and all of the six trucks were completely destroyed. Leon, I'm informed by one of the transport operators who had a truck involved that its truck had entered the truck bay 15 minutes earlier. The driver was asleep in his sleeper section of that truck. His truck got rammed into, and he was thrown clear of the truck with miraculously no injuries, and no other driver was injured either. So on the one hand, we've got this horrific incident. On the other hand, we've got this miracle where everyone's escaped, but only, as they say, by the grace of God. And it just highlights to us how dangerous this industry is. Of course it is. We've had 88 Australians killed in truck crashes already this year. And it's an ongoing battle for us to get to the bottom of it. We know that there are commercial pressures on companies on our roads, and we need to address those if we're going to make a difference, Leon.
0: Indeed. So obviously yesterday's collision was really a devastating one in terms of the trucks were totally destroyed, but as you say, miraculous that the drivers involved have all survived relatively well and healthy. So I know we need to be thankful for that, but it so easily could have been a much different outcome. There were some concerns about the chemical compounds as well, but apparently authorities established that there was no further risk to public health health and safety from the smoke that emerged from the blaze. But obviously trucks have to carry dangerous loads, don't they? And what can be done to help protect against that sort of thing occurring where the public at large might be exposed to those toxic chemicals?
2: Yeah, well, they're exposed to toxic chemicals. They're also exposed to the danger of being involved in a truck crash. And when you're involved in a truck crash, it is horrific to say, but logical to note that you're going to come off second best. And that's what's happened to 88 Australians already this year. And Leon, we know in this industry, we don't know the cause of this crash yet. I'll come to that. What we do know, decades of evidence have shown us, is that trucking companies are under commercial squeezes from those that engage them at the top of our supply chain. So we're talking about manufacturers and retailers and miners, and they engage the companies to transport their goods. They're the ones who are holding the commercial purse strings. And if they squeeze too tight with contractual conditions or just with the lack of money going to those companies, then those companies have to figure out how to do the work as cheaply as they can. That means pushing your workers harder. It means cutting maintenance, for example. And we know from decades of evidence now that this is a root cause that has to be grappled with. So we've written today to the National Heavy Vehicle Regulator, which so often, and we say too often, focuses solely on driver behaviour. Drivers need to be responsible and comply with the law. But they should be looking at the entire supply chain here in this incident and any incident to see what the pressures are. If we lift those pressures, we're in much better shape at changing the outcomes on our roads. And that's what we're hoping for, Leon.
0: Indeed, and as you say, it's too early to determine the precise causes of this particular incident, but the type of investigation you're describing is going to go much deeper than that, isn't it? It's going to look at the sector from top to bottom.
2: That's exactly right, and we must, of course. It's not just about a truckie behind the wheel of a truck. It's not even just about the companies that engage them, the transport companies. It's all about what the contractual terms are that the transport companies engaged in. If they are under a contract that squeezes them so hard that they've got to keep the wheels rolling, that they've got to press their capital, skip maintenance or keep drivers out on the road too long, or even allow them or permit them or turn a blind eye to them driving too fast so that everyone can make a living, well, that's clearly a deadly recipe. You've escaped on this occasion, and we don't know the ultimate cause here, but we've got to make sure in every crash that we understand what the pressures are in the supply chains. We've got to hold those who are reaping the economic benefit to account. They can be good players here. They can make sure the industry is properly funded, that transport operators have enough money to put good operations and good standards on the roads, and that drivers can be paid and trained properly. And at the moment, we fear the opposite happening.
0: Drivers already have to meet some pretty high standards, don't they? What sort of standards do the companies that own and operate these transport businesses, what sort of standards do they have to meet?
2: Well, this is a perennial problem in our industry. Transport operators are really only held to account if they opt into voluntary accreditation schemes. And, you know, then they might be audited. But, you know, what is the standard of that audit is always the question that we ask. We do have questions that need to be answered here, Leon, and you've hit the nail on the head. What are the licensing conditions that exist in our industry? Should they be tightened up? We think they should. But also, you should have a responsibility when you're a customer giving out this work in the industry to make sure that you are vetting and ensuring that the work is being performed safely and that you're providing enough money down the supply chain to ensure that that happens. And that's what we want to see happen. That's why we've written to the NHVR, the National Heavy Vehicle Regulator. We need to get some enforcement happening right at the top of the supply chains here where the money's flowing from in transport.
0: Yeah, and of course, as you've pointed out, with all of the drivers yesterday miraculously surviving, it's easy to see that we've pretty literally dodged a bullet here, haven't we? This could have been so much worse.
2: Well, you know, you think about what happened, the fireball that emerged. You know, this report that I've had directly from the CEO of one of these transport companies that their driver was literally thrown out of their sleeper. I mean, it was one of those moments in time where for those people, those humans, everything went right. But it could so easily have been everything had gone wrong, and we ended up with human devastation as well as what we saw with those fires. So, yes, it's a reminder, one that we've got away with in terms of saving people, but it's a reminder just how deadly this industry is. It kills people, and we want to make sure that as many as possible of those deaths are eliminated in the future. How many of them are avoidable? We won't know until regulators like the National Heavy Vehicle Regulator do a good job at unpicking and relieving the industry of the commercial pressures that it's constantly under.
0: Michael, thanks very much for joining us today.
2: Thanks very much, Leon.
0: Thank you, Michael Caine, the National Secretary at the Transport Workers Union on 2CC.
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0: 18 past 4 now on 2CC. Congratulations to Sarah, who is our winner today of the double pass to see The Colliano Heart at the National Film and Sound Archive on Sunday afternoon. You know, you can celebrate powerful First Nations storytelling at the National Film and Sound Archive in Acton this NAIDOC week. NAIDOC week, of course, kicks off Sunday, July 5th, which is when you can see the sensational new documentary, The Colliano Heart, followed by a special Q&A session with filmmaker and NFSA Head of First Nations Engagement, Pauline Clegg. Once the world's greatest tightrope artist, you can explore the story of Aboriginal showman and boxer Con Colliano in this compelling documentary featuring archival footage from the NFSA collection. 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And if you'd like a chance to win a double pass to go along and see that documentary on Sunday afternoon, keep listening. We'll have some more to give away throughout the rest of today and tomorrow right here on 2CC.
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11: Looking again at your latest Canberra traffic in Canberra Avenue, Fishwick, along from Biala Street, a build-up of traffic to and from the Simonston area with an accident reported. We're also seeing steady traffic around Parliament House through Forest on State Circle at Hobart Avenue and Kings Avenue as well. Nominations are now open for the 2027 Australian of the Year Awards. 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
1: 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Thanks to Bloomer's Lawyers. This is Canberra Live with Leon Delaney on 2CC.
0: Well, it's about 22 past four now. Breaking news. Yeah, I know, it's a bit silly, isn't it? Especially when it's a serious story. I was just speaking a moment ago with Michael Kane from the Transport Workers Union about the truck collision yesterday near Goulburn. Six trucks destroyed. Well, the latest update is a truck driver will be charged over that crash. The northbound Hume Highway, of course, was closed yesterday following the collision at around 5 a.m., and in fact, the highway was closed in both directions until 7 p.m. Now, New South Wales police have advised that it appeared that a truck driver was entering the rest area for a break when another semi-trailer travelling behind collided with the vehicle's rear. The impact shunted four other trucks in the rest area into each other, causing a fire which subsequently destroyed all six vehicles. So today, Acting Inspector Mijok said that the 28-year-old driver who allegedly collided with the other truck's rear will be served with a future court attendance notice for negligent driving, not occasioning death or grievous bodily harm. He is a man from Woollett in Victoria. He and another 23-year-old driver were taken to the Goulburn Base Hospital for mandatory blood and alcohol testing. Those results are still pending, but police will allege the 28-year-old was not paying attention to the road when the collision occurred. The other drivers, three of them were from Victoria, one from South Australia and one from St. Mary's in New South Wales. So charges will be laid against the truck driver who is alleged to have triggered that collision yesterday morning. Well, the Australian share market is down today, and in fact, the market has closed now. And at the end, the ASX 200 was down by 0.64%, the All Ordinaries slightly less, down by 0.61%. The All Ordinaries closing at 8,931.4 points. We'll have a full report of all the day's finance news coming up a little bit later on in the program. 24 past four now. Head of Cricket Performance at Cricket ACT, Stuart Carpenter. Good afternoon.
12: Hello, and thanks for having
0: me on. Well, thanks for joining us today. The reason I've invited you to have a chat today is because I'm outraged, and I'm sure that all of other Canberra's cricket fans are equally outraged, that the Prime Minister's 11 apparently won't be played at Manuka Oval. Instead, it will be played in Melbourne early next year. This is a travesty of justice, isn't it?
12: Yeah, we're pretty disappointed. It's something to become such a regular on our calendar and something we really look forward to each year. Yeah, we are disappointed, obviously, for our community, but also too there's always been some really good benefits for our staff, for our coaches, our cricket delivery team, and even some of the local players that get the opportunity to be a part of that team. So we are disappointed.
0: Cricket Australia says that the reason for this is to coincide with the 150th anniversary test coming up next year. And England's test team apparently asked for us to do a favour and allow them to have the best possible preparation by playing the PM's 11 game in Melbourne. Why should we grant that request when they didn't even bother to turn up here last year?
12: Yeah, well, it's a reciprocal thing with the Ashes series on next year. Again, to be honest, if I'm got the HP lens on this, to me it kind of makes sense. I understand why they'd be suggesting and doing that for a considering it's just a one-off test and the preparation that's required, the distance they've got to travel. To me, I could see the rationale as to why they'd want to go to the venue that they're going to be playing at and the environment they're going to be playing at. I get all that. But yeah, it's just disappointing that we couldn't have struck up an alternative to give us some content to replace to replace the request that they had.
0: Yeah, that would have been nice, wouldn't it, if there was at least some sort of quid pro quo where if they take away the PM's 11 game from us, they give us something else instead. We do still have some international cricket coming up summer, don't we?
12: We do. We've got T20 internationals in both the male and female space. We've got BBL games and BBL games that are on. So there is some elite cricket content that's going to be on. We're in discussions with CA at the moment disregarding some potential trial games that we might have for the involvement with our Meteors. So, I mean, again, that would be really great if we're able to get those. But as I said before, there's, for a range of reasons, we are a little bit disappointed.
0: So a little bit disappointed, but not quite disappointed enough to start up a rival Rebel series of test matches?
12: I think that's been tried before, so yeah.
0: Oh, look, you know, it was just a thought. The reassuring thing is that Cricket Australia has assured us this is a once-only deal. It's a one-off thing because of the 150th anniversary, and the Prime Minister's 11 game will come back to Canberra in due course. That's the case, isn't it? Obviously, can we trust them since they've taken it away from us already?
12: Oh, look, to be fair to CA, they've actually been great with us with the PM's 11, as I said before, giving, connecting in with our staff. We've spoken to them before in terms of selection, even just getting recognition and opportunity for players that have sort of Canberra, they've been sort of through the Canberra system when we talk with their selectors. So the goodwill from CA traditionally has been really good, even the fact that we're able to get a game that's quite unique, pink ball under lights. They've worked with us to try and make it as attractive as possible in previous years.
0: I do see also that the tradition of selecting at least one player from the ACT for the Prime Minister's 11 will be honoured. From what I can gather, even though the game will be played in Melbourne, we'll still get to see somebody from the ACT in the Prime Minister's team. Who are some likely candidates, do you think?
12: We usually try and offer it through our pathways and under-19 players, and there's a bit of requirements that CA like us to have of really capable and really adaptable fielders, that if they had to field in lots of different positions at any stage of the game, that they'd be able to do that. So there's a bit of a broader piece, but they're the conversations that they involve us in beforehand. So not something we've necessarily discussed with them, but in our sort of internal discussions is that even how do we stay connected with the game, and as we have in previous years, some of our staff, working and being involved with the game down in Melbourne.
0: That'll be the best possible outcome under the circumstances. Stuart, thanks very much for chatting today.
12: Cheers, Liam. Thanks for your time.
0: Thank you. Stuart Carpenter, the head of cricket performance at Cricket ACT. A news update is next.
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15: In the Capital Radio newsroom, good afternoon, I'm Brad McIntosh. The federal opposition says the government should be concerned with the collapse in home values. Property prices have sharply declined across the nation. Some Australians are happy with the fall, but others now have negative equity. Shadow Housing Minister Andrew Bragg says the fundamentals of the government's policies are flawed.
16: Because you've got a population growth which is strong, and you've got a housing supply system which is very small. So ultimately, in the long run, you are going to see price pressures and you are going to see affordability get worse because they haven't addressed the fundamentals.
17: The ACT's new Closing the Gap laws have officially come into effect, making the capital the first jurisdiction to legislate its commitment under the National Agreement on Closing the Gap. The legislation requires all senior public servants to play their part in implementing the provisions of the National Agreement and all ACT government agencies to report annually on the steps they've taken to follow through on said commitments. Independent MLA Thomas Emerson introduced the bill and says these laws embed systemic accountability to the government's commitments in the laws that dictate how the government must operate.
18: Obviously, having made those commitments hasn't led to enough action, which is why I brought this bill forward to say, look, if you're going to make commitments to improve life outcomes for First Nations people, then the government actually has to be held accountable to those commitments. That's what these new laws do, and they provide a clear anchor point for members of the Assembly to ask questions about what's being done to fulfil these commitments.
17: New housing changes, tax reforms and cost of living measures start today to support Canberrans after this year's territory budget. Tia Price-Willamott reports.
19: From today, Canberra's first home buyers no longer pay stamp duty. The reform is part of a broader package to make home ownership more achievable for locals, with pensioners also now receiving a full stamp duty remission when downsizing. The government's landmark missing middle housing reforms also commence today, while the codified lease variation change will be halved for eligible missing middle housing developments to encourage builders to take up the reforms. Other cost of living measures starting today include the Sustainable Household Scheme loan cap being expanded and an extra month of fuel excise cuts. Tia Priest-Willamott, Capital Radio News.
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17: The Canberra Raiders have named their squad for their first game of the 2026 NRLW season against the Dragons. Five players will make their debut in the match, with Sheridan Gallagher, Bobby Law, Crystal Blackwell, Charlotte Basham and Grace Kukutai playing their first game in lime green. Co-captain Simon Taufer will bring up her 50th match in her ninth season. And in AFL, St Kilda is set to meet with Brisbane's Lachie Neale this weekend as he continues to weigh up his future. And that's the latest from the Capital Radio Newsroom.
21: 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Alexander Watson Insulation. Canberra's cold. Your house doesn't have to be.
17: Rain increasing, getting down to an overnight low of 6. Tomorrow, rain easing, going for a top of 14. On Friday, showers about, going for a top of 10. And then Saturday, cloud clearing, seeing a top of 13 degrees. Right now it's 12 in Bruce, it's 12 in Acton, and it's 11 degrees in Chisholm.
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27: This is Budgie Baker. It's been cloudy. There's been a few sorts of rain and a fair bit of wind around, and that's going to continue for another day, and then we're going to start to see the snow, and not a day too soon. So when Snow Resort is ready for when they get enough snow on the ground, which may just be by the weekend. Charlotte Pass, they had two lifts spinning today. Plenty of fun for the first timers on the Cozzy carpet, Cozzy triple chair for some foot passengers, and the hike park was getting a bit of a workout too. Perisher, first timers on the Front Valley conveyor carpet, plus a couple of T-bars to test. Tower 1, and there was also a conveyor running in at Smiggins today. Still pretty good, but wet snow cover at Threadbow on Friday Flat. Easy does a chair. Wombat and Freddy snow runners in operation for the skiers, the boarders and all the kids. We now just wait until the snow comes, and it won't be long now. And you can ski, play and save at Selwyn Snow Resort, most affordable snow resort in New South Wales.
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0: Well, it's about 12 degrees outside at the moment. The Bureau says rain. In fact, in more detail, it says very high chance of rain. Yes, with winds northwesterly at 15 to 20 kilometres per hour this afternoon. Tomorrow, rain easing, a maximum of 14 after a early morning low of 6 degrees. Friday, showers also easing. A bit cooler on Friday, top of 10 after an overnight low of 4. The positive news is on the weekend. It looks like there's going to be a bit of sunshine about. Cloud clearing for Saturday, partly cloudy for Sunday. What that means, of course, is that when it's not cloudy, it'll be sunny. So partly cloudy, mostly sunny, much the same sort of thing. Craig says, hi, Leon, looking at my latest rates notice, I thought, where is the money coming from to pay for the light rail? Civic to the Lake, which I understand will be completed in the first 6 months of next year. The first payment could be as much as $350 million. It certainly won't be coming out of the transport budget. Well, you know, Craig, I haven't studied the budget documents in detail, but people who have studied the budget documents in detail have been sounding the alarm bells for quite some time now that other elements of the budget, things like housing and education and most specifically health, have all suffered as a result of the funds that have been drained from the ACT government's resources to initiate the light rail vanity project, which, you know, it's great for people who live close to the light rail service. It's fantastic for them. But for people who are not going to be serviced by the light rail anytime soon or indeed in any decade soon, why are they shouldering the cost as well for something that's of little practical benefit to them? 22 minutes to 5 now. The ACT Greens newly elected deputy leader, Andrew Braddock, good afternoon.
2: Good afternoon to you, Leon.
0: Thanks very much for joining us today. This is a question without notice, but thanks to Craig sending in this message, you know. He's concerned about where the money's coming from to pay for the very expensive light rail. I know the Greens have been advocates for the light rail for a very long time, but it is a very expensive project, and it's only of benefit for people who actually live close enough to the route to access it. Everybody else is bearing the expense for no real benefit, aren't they?
2: No, I'd have to disagree with your texter there, Leon. Firstly, by light rail, we actually free up bus services to service the entire city because it is so efficient at transporting large numbers of people on public transport. And I appreciate your listeners' concern in terms of the cost of light rail, but it needs to be put into context because each and every year, the ACT government is spending about $500 million on roads. So we are spending more on roads each and every year than we are on light rail stage 2A.
0: Yes, of course, but there are more people using the roads.
2: There are, but this is still a significant increase in money that we are spending each and every year just to maintain our roads and build new ones. And yes, it is used all over the city, but light rail also has whole of city benefits because it does free up so much of that public transport capacity to serve more suburbs and the expanding city we have.
0: Okay, that was good of you to address those issues. That wasn't why we invited you on in the first place. First of all, I wanted to say congratulations on our being the deputy leader of the Greens in the ACT. What sort of responsibilities are you looking forward to taking on as a result?
2: Well, firstly, as deputy, it's my role to support the leader, Joe Clay, in implementing the Greens vision for Canberra, which is how do we help those Canberrans who are doing it tough with cost of living? How do we preserve and protect our environment? How do we ensure we've got a Canberra we want to see? So I'll be assisting her. And mostly through how do we ensure our party room is most effective, as linked with the people of Canberra and listening to them, and we're taking up their causes in the Assembly.
0: You've welcomed the recent moves by the government to address you know, the concerns about high summer temperatures. And you've pointed out that in Europe at the moment there's an extreme heat wave that's being experienced at the same time that here in Canberra we're all enjoying those frosty mornings. The government has indeed made some provisions for what they call safer summers. What does that mean for people in Canberra?
2: And I appreciate on a 12-degree wet day like today, it is kind of hard for people to grasp what is the issue here. But unfortunately, we do know in 6 months' time, it's going to be another summer. There will be more heat waves rolling through, which we know impact on people's health. It can be significant impacts in terms of elderly people or young people. So it's important that we as a city start to make ourselves resilient, ensure that our city remains cool. And by that, I mean we have sufficient tree canopy cover, so that we have enough grassed areas and not everything's paved over, so that the temperatures remain manageable and we address that risk. Otherwise, we're going to see ourselves becoming like Paris or London, where you see thousands of people basically ending up in hospital, ending up in EDs, and unfortunately some even dying as a result of that heat.
0: Well, those of us who are actually here during the Black Summer can remember the hottest Canberra day ever, which occurred not once, but twice during that summer.
2: Exactly. And heat has an accumulative impact. So you can handle one day of heat. You should be able to get through with some minor discomfort. But if you have day after day of heat, that has a cumulative health impact. And so the number of ambulance call-outs increases, the number of emergency department admissions increases as a result of that collective stress on the human body. And so that's why we need to take steps to ensure we're protecting Canberrans from what we realise is a growing risk.
0: Now, today your colleague Laura Nuttall has noted that the ACT Education Directorate has been forced to backflip on an order that it issued to staff last week in relation to their timesheets. And this is something that is involved in the ongoing negotiations about the next enterprise agreement for teachers. This is a negotiation that has, well, I won't say been progressing. It's been failing to progress for about 9 months or so now. What happened on Friday and what was the subsequent change of heart?
2: Well, firstly, I agree with your context there of this is an ongoing dispute that's been going between the Labor government and unions for over 9 months, but it's starting to also spill over into other workforces. We've seen the Labor government not able to reach a settlement with the unions, which is really disappointing. So what actually happened on Friday is the union and the teachers were engaged in protected industrial action, and the directorate sent out an instruction as to how that should be recorded in the timesheets. Now, this can create some concern for some members of the workforce. Some people even contacted my office about whether it was a type of intimidation of the workforce to prevent them from taking the industrial action. They lodged a dispute with the Fair Work Commission, and lo and behold, soon after they lodged that dispute, the directorate backflipped, which is something they should have done. Well, they should never have issued that direction in the first place.
0: Okay, so they backed away from that directive. But the for clarity, the directive required teachers who were, let's see, I've got it written down here. Education workers engaging, okay. To note on their timesheets when they are working but not attending after-school meetings. Okay. So the one teacher said, I'll still be at school working during my time, so why on earth would I put that on my timesheet? In other words, these meetings, these stop work meetings, are protected according to law, aren't they?
2: They're entirely protected under law, and as part of those protections under the law, employers aren't allowed to intimidate their workforces to try and prevent them from taking these industrial actions. And what can be perceived as part of this direction that was issued by the Education Directorate was a way of doing that. And so hence why the moment they lodged it with the Fair Work Commission, the directorate had nowhere to go. They had to backflip. And so that's a good resolution. It should never have happened in the first place. But the bigger problem is, they need to settle. They had the opportunity with the budget to figure out how they were going to resolve this dispute with their workforces, but they failed to take that up. And so how long must these workplace disputes go on for before the government finally resolves them.
0: Okay. So it's been a while. This has been certainly taking up far too long. It needs to be resolved sooner rather than later, but the government at the moment is facing, as you indicated a moment ago, a similar action from an increasing range of unions across different sectors of the ACT public service, isn't it?
2: Exactly, and this is the disappointing thing where a Labor government can't even manage its relations with the unions. What is going wrong? They should be able to sit down and be able to resolve these disputes before it starts impacting people, whether it be that form of the teacher strike where many Canberran parents had to work from home or find alternative arrangements. We've heard that the general service officers might go on strike shortly, and what will be the impacts of that? The government needs to get down at the negotiating table with these people and actually resolve these questions.
0: Well, that would be nice, but I don't see any sign of it happening yet. But anyway, well, there's always time. Andrew, thanks very much for chatting today.
2: Thank you. Stay warm and dry, Leon.
0: I'll do the best I can. Thank you. That's Andrew Braddock, the ACT Greens Deputy Leader. It's about 13 to 5 now, 2CC.
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11: Now, your latest Canberra traffic this past 3/4 of an hour. Been working on a reported accident at Fishwick, Canberra Avenue, along from Wyala Street. There's some busy traffic to and from Hindmarsh Drive, Newcastle Street and Geelong Street. There's also steady traffic all directions, Hindmarsh Drive, Melrose Drive through Phillip. Pancreatic cancer numbers are outrageous and they need to change. 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If you see any dramas on the roads, 1300 545 082.
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0: Well, it's about 9 minutes to five now. The latest report from Cotality, their most recent home value index, shows that property values in Canberra have fallen for the third month in a row. Head of research at Cotality, Jared Berg, good afternoon.
1: Hi, Leon. Great to be back with you.
0: It's not just Canberra, is it? There are some other big cities like Sydney and Melbourne where prices have also been falling, aren't there?
1: Yeah, that's right. I mean, Sydney has really been leading the way, a decline of 1.2% across June. But Melbourne wasn't far behind, down 1%. So comparatively, Canberra, you know, holding up a little bit more strongly, but also heading towards that downturn that we're seeing nationally.
0: Okay, so what's behind this, all of a sudden, this abrupt downturn in property values? Is it all something that's been triggered by the tax changes announced by the government in the May budget, or are there other factors also at play?
1: Yeah, we see the budget as just being one factor in a group. There's essentially been a perfect storm on the demand side over the last couple of months.

0: property in the ACT and indeed in other locations around the country has gone up. It really highlights the impact of that borrowing capacity requirement that rate rises result in.
1: Okay. The difference between detached houses and apartments is a fairly significant difference here in the ACT. Has that changed at all?
0: Yeah, well, it remains quite wide. We see a premium for the standalone house, you know, close to 75% in the ACT. But houses did fall a little bit more rapidly across the territory, down about 0.7% compared to a 0.2% decline in units. But it was a very different picture depending on where you looked in the city. So, I mean, one of the more remarkable features is that we saw a larger decline in houses in, say, Belconnen and Western Creek than we did in South Canberra. And the median value for a house in South Canberra is twice that of Belconnen. So every now and then we see these sort of unusual patterns emerging.
1: Yeah. What about sellers? Are they trying to unload their properties? Are they, flooding the market? Are they withdrawing properties from the market? What are listings doing?
0: Yeah, so listings have been holding up quite strongly in terms of the new listings over recent months. But we're starting to see just a bit of a downturn there. It suggests that potentially vendors who might have thought, the prices are coming off, perhaps now isn't the time to sell the property, might be starting to pull back. We see a bit of a clearer picture really in the Sydney market, but I think it's likely that that's going to be something that we see heading forward, is those who can choose to wait might wait until they see more of an opportunity than choosing to sell right now.
1: Okay. And buyers, are buyers holding back because they're hoping prices might fall further?
0: Well, we're sort of seeing this now as becoming increasingly a buyer's market because there's more opportunity to negotiate and sort of try and score a discount. But it's only a buyer's market because so many have been pushed out of the market by those demand-side pressures. So we are seeing fewer buyers really sitting in the market, and that's flowing through into a lot of those indicators that we are seeing, like the overall increase in the total listings of properties and the deterioration in measures like our clearance rates as well.
1: Now, there are concerns that the Reserve Bank of Australia might yet give us another interest rate increase sometime in the months ahead. What's your thoughts on that?
0: Yeah, there remains a risk, and it comes down to what happens in inflation over the next couple of months. It's a brave person who really tries to predict inflation. My days as a bank economist are long gone, and fortunately I don't have to make a guess like that anymore. But Westpac continue to think that there might be two if their half of inflation pans out. But the other big three of the big four banks all think it's on hold right now. And the interbank market, which is a bit of gambling on things, the futures there suggest it's about a 50-50 chance that we might see an increase by the end of the year. But that's really come down significantly since we were where we were after the May meeting from the Reserve Bank. That was seeing almost two increases at that time.
1: Yeah, now, of course, inflation does remain too high, even on the most recent figures. But at the same time, unemployment actually fell on the most recent figures, again prompting concerns that the Reserve Bank might be tempted to push rates up because falling unemployment is seen as a sign that there's more demand in the economy, and that can prompt more inflation.
0: Yeah, I didn't really believe the data that came out in April in the sense of showing that big increase in unemployment that came out. There was too much noise in the month of April, the timing of Easter and public holidays, that sort of thing. So it was a bit of a poor signal, I think, that came out. But certainly the Reserve Bank wants to see unemployment drift a little bit higher, put less pressure coming through from higher wages coming through in inflation, but it's probably not there yet.
1: Well, when are we ever going to get there, wherever there is? We'll keep an eye on the market. Thanks very much for keeping us informed.
0: No problem. Always happy to have the chat.
1: Thank you. Jared Berg, Head of Research at Cotality on 2CC. It's Canberra Live. 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
8: It's 11 degrees in Canberra, rain getting down to a low of 6. From the Capital Radio Newsroom, good afternoon, I'm Brad McIntosh. The opposition has seized on new data showing a big fall in property prices. Analysts say higher interest rates and the federal government's tax changes are behind the fall. Some Australians have seen the value of their home fall into negative equity. Liberal leader Angus Taylor has used Question Time to demand that the government addresses the problem.
9: Labor's toxic taxes are tanking the housing market. Housing data released today shows house prices have already fallen further than Treasury predicted, and HSBC and Morgan Stanley predict further falls of 8 to 10%. Will the Prime Minister guarantee house prices won't fall any further?
8: The ACT Greens are calling on the ACT government to deliver an apology to public school staff. Last week, the Education Directorate ordered staff to note on their timesheets when they are working but not attending after-school meetings. The move is part of further protected industrial action as negotiations continue. MLA Laura Nuttall says while the Directorate has backed down on the order, it shouldn't have happened at all.
10: We're concerned that the order from the Education Directorate serves as a threat, suggesting that these workers can have their pay docked simply for taking part in protected industrial action, and we don't think that's acceptable. So we are glad that the government has backed down on this.
8: Mental health outreach services from Tuggeranong's Mental Health Kids Hub are now officially available. While the hub won't open until later this year, the free outreach services commence today. Assistant Minister for Mental Health and Suicide Prevention Emma McBride says no referral is needed for the permanent centre or the outreach services.
11: So parents can walk into the service. So once the permanent centre is open towards the end of the year, parents will be able to walk in. But in the meantime, they can call this 1-800-595-212 and be linked in with the outreach team. I'm starting from today.
8: National home prices have fallen for the third month running, falling by 0.3% in June, according to the latest data from PropTrack. Capital cities drove the decline, with Canberra experiencing a 0.4% fall. Senior economist Anna Flaherty says homeowners and those looking to buy may be impacted by these numbers.
12: buyers are feeling very unsure about what's going to happen with prices. They may choose to try and delay purchasing if they believe prices are going to come down. And then on the other side, some vendors might be starting to think it might not necessarily be the best time to sell. Though some vendors, of course, might be saying, well, you know, if price growth could fall even further, then it might be worth actually selling sooner than later.
8: And former Today Show host Karl Stefanovic has been removed from his new Friday afternoon radio program after just two episodes. Network ARN parted ways with the veteran television presenter following his recent exit from the Nine Network.
7: The latest finance report.
8: The ASX 200 is down 55 points at 8,722. Gold is selling at $3,969 an ounce, and one Australian dollar is buying 68.88 US cents.
7: Sports update.
8: For the first time ever, the next annual Prime Minister's 11 match against a touring team will not be held in Canberra. Instead, the historic game will be played in Melbourne as part of the 150th anniversary test celebrations, which Cricket Australia says will extend the Festival of Cricket happening in March. And Mexico has defeated Ecuador 2-0 to move into the round of 16 at the FIFA World Cup today. And that's the latest from the Capital Radio newsroom.
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14: Now your latest Canberra traffic this past three quarters of an hour. I've been working on a reported accident at Fishwick, Canberra Avenue along from Wyala Street. There's some busy traffic to and from Hindmarsh Drive, Newcastle Street and Geelong Street. It's also steady traffic all directions, Hindmarsh Drive, Melrose Drive through Phillip. Pancreatic cancer numbers are outrageous and they need to change. 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If you see any dramas on the roads, 1-300-545-082.
13: 2CC weather. Alexander Watson Insulation. Canberra's cold. Your house doesn't have to be.
8: Rain this afternoon, getting down to a low of 6. Tomorrow, rain easing, going for a top of 14. On Friday, showers easing and a cool top of 10. And Saturday, cloud clearing and a top of 13 degrees. Right now, it's 11 in Gungahlin, it's 11 in Yarralumla, and it's 12 degrees in Isaacs.
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0: Well, good afternoon and how the devil are you? Great to have you company today. Leon Delaney here with you. It's Canberra Live on 2CC and that's your chance to have your say. Any topic, any time, whatever it is you'd like to talk about, all you need to do is get on the phone and call me up, 6255 1206. Send a text if you'd like, 0488 266 266, or email by going to the 2CC website, click on the feedback link, and you can tell me what's on your mind, Canberra. Thanks to Transport Canberra and City Services, aside from all of the regular ongoing disruption, thanks to construction for Light Rail Stage 2A, the Commonwealth Avenue Bridge Renewal Project, the Main Street, Monero Street Upgrade Project in Queanbeyan just over the border. All of that ongoing work, of course, is ongoing. But other than that, no specific road work tonight. Tomorrow, between 8:30 a.m. and 4 p.m. in Garran, there'll be lane closures on Kitchener Street. And that's for speed bump replacement works taking place at the northern intersection of Gilmore Crescent. All the details can be found on the Transport Canberra and City Services website. 8 minutes past five now. Would you like to be a winner? Call right now on 6255 1206. If you'd like to win a double pass to see a brand new documentary called The Colliano Heart at the National Film and Sound Archive coming up at 2 p.m. on Sunday, which is, of course, the first day of NAIDOC Week. Call right now, 6255 1206, if you'd like to win that double pass. Presented as part of NAIDOC Week, The Colliano Heart tells the incredible true story of Aboriginal boxer and showman Con Colliano and his extended family of circus performers. Described as a remarkable documentary about resilience and adaption and a family that became a runaway global success. This special screening will also include a question and answer session with the film's director, Pauline Clegg. So if you'd like to win a double pass to go along to this special event at the National Film and Sound Archive Sunday afternoon at 2 p.m, all you need to do is call right now, 6255 1206, and tell Aidan that you want to be a winner. That's what you do. You just bring up Aidan and say, yes, I want to be a winner. And Aidan will fix you up with a double pass to go along to see that very special screening of that new documentary. 9 minutes past five now.
1: 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Call now, 6255 1206. This is Canberra Live with Leon Delaney on 2CC.
0: The federal Labor government is attempting to pass its disappointingly weak gambling reform laws targeting gambling advertising. One of those hoping to change the government's approach is ACT Independent Senator David Pocock, who joins me now. Good afternoon.
2: Good afternoon, Leon.
0: Thanks for joining us today. Now, at last report, what I read was the Liberals are opposing the government's bill, which means the government will have to negotiate with the Greens and crossbenchers. Is that what's going on?
2: Not quite, Leon. I think the government will negotiate with whoever they can to get this through. My concern is we've actually seen the government in the last day delay introducing this bill into the House, I think to avoid allowing the Senate to send it to a Senate inquiry. And so I assume that they are negotiating with the opposition, with Angus Taylor. And you know, this is really an opportunity for the whole Senate, the opposition, the crossbench, to work really constructively to make a really half-baked bill, a bill that is not in line with the Murphy Report, a bill that will not stop the normalisation of gambling for young Australians, and actually say this, we can do a lot better as a country, and we're going to amend this bill to ensure that it does look after Australians.
0: What makes the government's proposed bill so disappointing is that it pretty much completely ignores the outcome of its own Murphy report. And, of course, that report was presided over by the late Peter Murphy. She'd be very disappointed at what's happened, wouldn't she?
2: I think so, Leon. You know, since the... It was a landmark report. This was a parliamentary report that had the backing of every party, every independent in the parliament. No, there was not a single dissenting report in the Murphy report. The government sat on that for 3 years. In that 3 years, Australians lost over $100 billion gambling. And the three really big parts of that report were, one, we need a national regulator to actually regulate the gambling industry. At the moment, it's largely based out of the Northern Territory for tax reasons, and they have a sort of half a part-time regulator up there. The other big one was a phased-in ban on all gambling ads. And the committee report said, you know, we see a lot of gambling ads because they work. And we have a whole generation of Australians now thinking that it's just totally normal to bet watching sport. The only way you can enjoy watching sport is to gamble. And that is deeply problematic. And then the last one was to ban inducements. The Murphy Review said that they should be banned without delay and that they had no place in Australia. They're the most predatory form of marketing that all the experts agree do the most harm to problem gamblers and particularly to young men. None of that is contained in this bill. And I think it's a real tragedy that we've got a government that has a huge majority but doesn't have the courage to actually put Australians ahead of vested interests. And so as a senator, I think this is the role of the Senate. And I'm certainly talking to the Greens, talking to the opposition, Sarah Henderson here in the Senate, really pushing them to do better.
0: It has been suggested that the proposed law in its current form could actually lead to an increase in gambling ads during live broadcasts. That's surely not the intention, is it?
2: It may not be the intention, but it's what we've seen in the past when there's been a piecemeal approach. The former coalition government made some tweaks around the time of day that you can show ads. And when researchers actually look at how many ads were placed before and after, there was actually an increase of ads. People just moved to a different time spot. And that's why the Murphy report said, listen, we just need to ban all gambling ads. And we can phase that in over 3 years to give advertisers a chance to get other revenue streams. Tragically, what the government has said is that they've decided that three gambling ads per hour during children's television time is okay. And then after 8:30 p.m., unlimited. And one of the big concerns with this is that the Murphy report talked about breaking the link between gambling and sport, recognizing that, and Leon, I was one of those young kids that just, you know, loved my rugby, absolutely idolized the players, and you know, very impressionable. And the Murphy report said, we've got to break that link. What the government is doing is that because you can have unlimited ads after 8:30 p.m., basically halftime and the second half of most games on a Friday and Saturday night will likely be inundated with gambling ads. And I just don't see how that is a good move. And you know, that is significantly weaker than Peter Dutton proposal to ban all gambling ads an hour before and an hour after broadcast. And so you know, these are the types of conversations I'm having in the Senate now where there are ways we can actually strengthen this and protect children.
0: I'm kind of curious about your mention of your experience as a kid growing up and watching your rugby heroes. Were you exposed, do you believe, to an inordinate amount of gambling advertising, and did it have any discernible impact on you as a kid growing up?
2: No, I don't remember seeing any ads. I mean, this, you know, this was I'm not that old, but I'm old enough to have grown up before smartphones and social media and apps. And smartphones and apps really have unlocked the gambling market. And one of the big concerns I have is when you talk to researchers, when you talk to young people, gambling ads portray it as this really social thing where you're enjoying it with mates, where you're winning. The reality now with smartphones is that a lot of it is people sitting on their own, staring at their screen. It's not social. They're chasing losses. And then you add inducements on top of that, and there's this illusion of sort of risk-free betting. And we know from the Murphy inquiry that these gambling companies are predatory. They're actually giving inducements to people who are losing and throttling and sort of slowing the ability of people to place big bets when they're on a winning streak. So, you know, this is an industry that needs to be well regulated. We need to ban gambling ads in this country and actually move forward, because we're the biggest losers in the world. And if we keep doing the same thing, that is not going to change.
0: Now, you're putting forward six amendments, and they basically cover all of the things that we've just been talking about, the major points from the Murphy Review. And the number one amendment is to comprehensively ban gambling ads on all platforms, obviously phased in over a period of time, but ultimately to arrive at that complete and total ban. That's the ideal outcome, isn't it? Do you think you'll get there?
2: It is the ideal outcome. I don't think the major parties will go for that. They're under huge pressure from the gambling industry, from free-to-air television, and from the NRL and AFL. And I really have some sympathy for the free-to-air television argument. You know, this is It's a lot of money. It's slightly less than 10% of their ad revenue comes from gambling advertising. My argument is that we should be looking at something like a levy to replace that and to provide them with some sort of transition period, because I accept that it's a very different scenario now with free TV and the challenges financially. But what we saw with the tobacco ad ban is that other sponsors do step up. And so this is not an insurmountable problem. And it's hard going in the Senate when you see evidence-based policy put forward in something like the Murphy Report, and then you see the Parliament putting vested interests ahead of the interests of the Australian people. And we all know that communities will suffer, and tragically, many lives will continue to be lost from gambling harm.
0: David, thanks very much for your time today.
2: Thanks for having me, Leon.
0: Thank you. Independent Senator for the ACT, David Pocock on 2CC.
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0: 18 past five now from the 2CC newsroom. Brad McIntosh, what's happening?
3: Good afternoon. Well, there's been a breakthrough for ACT police. They've seized an electric motorcycle, believed to be one that was used in an incident that saw teenagers ride through a South Canberra shopping centre last month.
0: That was the Hyperdome.
3: Mm-hmm. Recapping on that, June 15 at around 8 p.m, three young people entered the South Point shopping centre, as it's now called, riding two e-motorbikes at speed. They did burnouts and donuts, which caused damage to the floor. Now, after investigating and seeking help from the public, officers carried out a search warrant at a Gordon home earlier this week. At this residence, they identified that one of the motorcycles believed to be used in the incident and a 15-year-old boy who police believe was riding the bike. The investigation remains ongoing. Officers are now focusing on finding the second rider and motorbike.
0: Indeed, and if anybody in the community has any information at all where they can help out the police, all you need to do is get in touch with Crime Stoppers.
3: That's it.
0: That's
3: the one. I like that too.
0: Yeah, very good. Thanks very much.
3: Very good.
0: Thank Brad you. McIntosh from the 2CC newsroom. It's 19 past five now.
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8: Let's check again your latest Canberra traffic. Canberra Avenue near Wyala Street Fishwick, still a bit patchy following accident activity. Coming off the Kings Avenue Bridge, escaping Parliament House towards the lake and Parks Way into Russell, building traffic there as well. 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If you see any dramas on the roads, 1300 545082.
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0: At the Bureau with all the details, Tristan Simano, good afternoon.
9: Good afternoon, Leon. How are you doing today?
0: Not too bad. It's been suitably grey and gloomy today. So what should we expect ahead?
9: So So you can expect those grey and gloomy conditions to turn into showers and rain as we head into the overnight period, starting from maybe about the early evening and persisting up until around about dawn, where we could see some more significant totals of up to 35 millimetres or so within Canberra. There is also that chance that tomorrow morning we may see the odd thunderstorm or two, and that may just push the totals a little bit higher locally. But we are expecting all of this to be clearing up by dawn before windier conditions and the chance of some post-frontal isolated gusty showers during the evening period on Thursday.
0: All right, what about Friday and into the weekend?
9: So as we head into Friday, into the weekend, we can expect those showers to start easing. And with that easing trend, we could be seeing dry and settled weather and a return of cooler conditions to the Canberra region, as plus the chance of probably some snowfall along the Brindabella Peaks as well. So you can be able to see that view during the weekend.
0: Fantastic. Thanks very much for the update.
9: No problem. Enjoy your evening.
0: Thank you. Tristan Samana at the Bureau with the very latest on the weather.
1: The latest news, what it means and why it matters. 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This is Canberra Live with Leon Delaney on 2CC.
0: 23 past 5. Now, don't forget that this weekend there'll be some changes to the light rail network. Big changes, really, because all light rail services across the network will be replaced by buses this weekend. Executive Group Manager for Transport and Civil Infrastructure at Infrastructure Canberra, Anthony Haraldson, good afternoon.
10: Yeah, good afternoon, Leon.
0: Now, of course, this means quite a bit of disruption, really. The entire light rail network out of action this weekend. What's going on?
10: Yeah, so we've got a bit of work happening as part of the Stage 2A project for light rail. So from first service Saturday morning through to last service on Sunday of the light rail network, they'll be replaced by buses. So what we'll have is CDC Canberra will be operating the bus network between Gungahlin and Alinga into the city. And what we'll see there is bus replacement. So we are going to be operating at better or same as or better than the light rail network to make sure that people are getting to where they need to get back to Gungahlin or along the alignment. And then the bus network itself across Canberra will be operating as normal. That will also be at the city interchange. So normal bus services will be operating, but the light rail network will be replaced by CDC buses.
0: And so you access those buses from the light rail stops?
10: No, so the buses, there'll be signage up for those people who need to get on the bus. So they'll be at the bus interchange. So I'll just ask that people who will be catching the bus, whether it's on Saturday or Sunday or going home from Greenwood Place from the soccer live cross on Sunday morning, is to really just look for the signage. There'll be plenty of customer service operations people out, so they'll be able to tell people where to go. And then along the alignment, there's actually bus stops near the light rail stops along the alignment. So when people get there, they'll see exactly where they need to go.
0: Fantastic. And of course, all this weekend, that's the arrangement. There's also a big news, a big announcement today from the ACT government. They've put out the request for tender for the main construction works for the long anticipated duplication of Athlone Drive. What's the story?
10: Yeah, that's right, Leon. So today we've released the construction tender, and that's for the Athlone Drive duplication. That's between Sol Drive and Draper Drive in Tuggeranong. So what you'll see there is it's close to 2.5 kilometres of duplication. We're going to see a new underpass at Sol Drive. So the C4 walking and cycling path that goes down Athlone Drive, what we're going to see there is an Athlone Drive or at Solwood Drive, an underpass put in place. So that'll improve safety there for those commuters and also that works along Athlone Drive. So we hope to have it all, the closing date's in August, so 27th of August for that tender. Then late this year we'll have a successful contractor appointed and then start construction in early 27. So it is long anticipated, and it's great to see it out today and really getting the construction started early next year.
0: Indeed, and I know a lot of people have been waiting for a very long time for this duplication of Athlone Drive. When it is completed, how long is that expected to take altogether?
10: So we've got, it'd be up to 3 years for construction. When we get the tenders back, we'll be able to kind of nail down the program a bit more. But usually for these projects, you know, William Hopper Drive, as well as some of the works happening around Monero, so you're looking at about a 3 year construction period. But, you know, what we'll see, all the kind of environmental approvals being working through, a contractor will be engaged. They'll work through some of the final kind of details on the project and then start construction next year. So there will be some a bit of disruption, and, you know, there'll be times where we're going to have to divert some traffic. But the idea is to kind of work, you know, on the side of the road, like most duplications, and then have, you know, one lane of traffic either way along the kind of construction period timeframe. But for that one, it's really about not just moving people quickly up and down that area, but also improving some of the safety and safety of those kind of side roads. So think about Fincham, Pleasant in there, the Langdon Avenue and Atkins Street intersections. So we're going to have some, you know, new traffic lights put in place. So really it's about not just improving how people get through that section of road, but also those people who live within the Wanniassa and Canberra areas.
0: Indeed, plenty to look forward to. Thanks very much for chatting today.
10: Great. Thanks, Noah, and have a good night.
0: Thank you. 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It's 28 past five now on 2CC. It's Canberra Live, and News Update is coming along in just a moment or two.
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14: This is Ian Meikle, editor of Canberra City News. If you want to know what's what and why, don't miss our top columnists and writers every week in print and every day online. City News, well written, well read, oh, and I reckon well edited too.
15: From the Capital Radio Newsroom, good afternoon, I'm Brad McIntosh. The opposition has seized on new data showing a big fall in property prices. Analysts say higher interest rates and the federal government's tax changes are behind the fall. Some Australians have seen the value of their home fall into negative equity. Liberal leader Angus Taylor has used Question Time to demand that the government addresses the problem.
16: Labor's toxic taxes are tanking the housing market. Housing data released today shows house prices have already fallen further than Treasury predicted, and HSBC and Morgan Stanley predict further falls of 8 to 10%. Will the Prime Minister guarantee house prices won't fall any further?
15: The ACT Greens are calling on the ACT government to deliver an apology to public school staff. Last week, the Education Directorate ordered staff to note on their timesheets when they are working but not attending after-school meetings. The move is part of further protected industrial action as negotiations continue. MLA Laura Nuttall says while the Directorate has backed down on the order, it shouldn't have happened at all.
17: we're concerned that the order from the Education Directorate serves as a threat, suggesting that these workers can have their pay docked simply for taking part in protected industrial action, and we don't think that's acceptable. So we are glad that the government has backed down on this.
15: Mental health outreach services from Tuggeranong's Mental Health Kids Hub are now officially available. While the hub won't open until later this year, the free outreach services commence today. Assistant Minister for Mental Health and Suicide Prevention Emma McBride says no referral is needed for the permanent centre or the outreach services.
18: So parents can walk into the service. So once the permanent centre is open towards the end of the year, parents will be able to walk in. But in the meantime, they can call this 1-800-595-212 and be linked in with the outreach team starting from today.
15: National home prices have fallen for the third month running, falling by 0.3% in June, according to the latest data from PropTrack. Capital cities drove the decline, with Canberra experiencing a 0.4% fall. Senior economist Anna Flaherty says home owners and those looking to buy may be impacted by these numbers.
19: Buyers are feeling very unsure about what's going to happen with prices. They may choose to try and delay purchasing if they believe prices are going to come down. And then on the other side, some vendors might be starting to think it might not necessarily be the best time to sell. Though some vendors, of course, might be saying, well, you know, if price growth could fall even further, then it might be worth actually selling sooner than later.
20: Sports update.
15: For the first time ever, the next annual Prime Minister's 11 match against a touring team will not be held in Canberra. And that's the latest from the Capital Radio newsroom.
1: 2CC weather. Alexander Watson Insulation. Canberra's cold. Your house doesn't have to be.
15: Rain this afternoon, getting down to a low of 6. Tomorrow, rain easing, going for a top of 14. On Friday, showers easing and a cool top of 10. And Saturday, cloud clearing and a top of 13 degrees. Right now, it's 11 in Gungahlin, it's 11 in Yarralumla, and it's 12 degrees in Isaacs.
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0: 25 to 6, Chief Investment Officer at the Motley Fool, Mr. Scott Phillips, is currently on holidays, and so you're stuck with me for the time being. He'll be away for a number of weeks. The ASX 200 today closed down 0.64%, the All Ordinaries down by 0.61%, with the All Ordinaries finishing at 8,931.4. It was a losing day today, so the biggest loser was on the ASX 200, was 4D Medical, down by 9.9%. Alcoa fell 6.6%. Minerals 260 fell 6.2%. Sims down by 5.7%. Kingsgate down by 5.5%. There were some winners, led by Perpetual, which was up by 16.75%. Magellan Financial up by 11.2%. South 32, the miner, up by 10.4%. Silex up 8.3%. Net Wealth up by 8.2%. 2%. The Australian dollar right now is buying 68.89 US cents.
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0: Yeah, I know. Not as much fun without Scott Phillips, but he'll be back at the end of the month. 23 minutes to 6 now. Today, of course, is the 1st of July. Happy Financial New Year. Yes, it's the first day of a brand new financial year, and a number of things are actually changing from today to help us understand some of those changes. Accountant and financial planner, founder of Gail Freeman & Co. It is, of course, Gail Freeman. Good afternoon.
3: Good afternoon, Leon. How are you today?
0: Pretty well. Thanks very much for joining us today. There's a few things going on today and also one or two things that didn't happen today. Apparently, the portable long service leave here in the ACT was going to change as from today, but that's been delayed.
3: Yes, fortunately, it's been delayed by 6 months. It would be nice if it were delayed by even more because, of course, this is just such a hard time for small business people. But the ACT and everywhere, but the portable long service leave is only an ACT thing at this stage.
0: What is happening today, particularly for business owners and operators?
3: Okay. Well, the first one I have is Payday Super. This is the first time that people have had to pay their super at the same time as they pay their wages. And if super is not paid within 7 days of the time you pay your wages, then you're up for the super guarantee, which is paying extra super. The only good thing this year about the super guarantee is if you do have to pay it because you pay your super late, it is tax deductible, which it hasn't been in the past. But it's going to be a bit confusing for a lot of business owners because they have until the 28th of July to pay their super for the last financial year, and at the same time, they're going to have to start paying super with their payroll. Depending if they're weekly or fortnightly, obviously, they have to pay it more frequently. But if you've got super hanging over from last year and you pay a super payment now, it's first of all attributed to your current month super, so it's a payday super, and then it's attributed to what you owe for the last quarter of last year. So it's going to be a bit confusing for a lot of people.
0: Indeed.
3: The only good thing, there's always a good thing, though.
0: Oh, good. I'm glad to hear it.
3: Most of the payroll programs that I've played with have actually made it easy for people because they've closed the super clearinghouse, which is how most people used to pay, and you now pay it through your payroll program. And most of them, it's really quite easy. So at least there's some good news. It's bad enough that you've got to do it. I mean, it's not going to cost you any more. It's just cash flow.
0: Yeah.
3: You know, it means you've got to pay it more regularly. And if you're in a business which is cash flow lumpy, it can be quite difficult to come up with the money, not only for your employees, but 12% on top to pay the super. So that can be a bit tricky.
0: Indeed. But, of course, on the positive side, it's good for people like me who is being paid a wage. It means I get my super in my super account more quickly and, therefore, it starts earning and compounding more rapidly, which is, I think, a good thing. Depends on which side of the fence you happen to be on, doesn't it?
3: It certainly does. And, of course, I always think of these things from the employer's perspective rather than from the employees because I'm advising the employers. But you were spot on. The employees do get their money super and they know whether or not it's been paid in earlier, which I suppose is a benefit for them.
0: All right. Now, the federal government is telling us that they're doing us a favour with tax cuts from today, are they?
3: Well, it depends whether you think having an annual saving of $268 is a favour or not. Given that everything else is going up, I don't suppose it's going to go very far for most people. But yes, we are getting a small tax cut and there'll be another one next year of a similar amount. And then in the 27 financial year, all people in the workforce will also get a $250 tax offset as well. So I suppose next year it's worth $500 to you as opposed to this year where it's $268. But, you know, if your mortgage goes up, I'm sure that'll swallow the whole of it. So...
0: It's a pretty modest tax cut, isn't it? Yeah. The recent federal budget, of course, was centred around the changes to negative gearing and capital gains tax. The important point there, though, is that those changes don't come into effect until next year, do they?
3: That is correct. And that gives people a year to reorganise their affairs if they need to. Although I'm noticing that it could be quite pricey for some small businesses, because if they're changing from one entity to another, they may have a stamp duty liability or something else, which causes them, you know, a little bit of stress and expense.
0: Yeah.
3: So we're still working our way through those. There are still some more that have to come before the Parliament to receive the royal assent. Some already have. But from a business perspective and an investor perspective, they're pretty tough. They're the hardest I've ever seen in my years in the industry.
0: Okay. And, of course, some of those details are still being worked through the Parliament, and there may yet be further changes. So only time will tell on that front. Gail, thanks very much for chatting today.
3: Thanks so much, Leon, and you have a lovely evening.
0: Thank you very much. Gail Freeman, accountant and financial planner and founder of Gail Freeman and Company. It's about 18 to 6 now on 2CC. It's Canberra Live. Questacon has unveiled its latest exhibition, which will be open to the public from tomorrow. Executive Director of Questacon, Joe White, good afternoon.
4: Good afternoon, Leon.
0: Thanks for joining us today. This sounds absolutely fascinating. It's called Quantum Tomorrow, Imagined Futures. Now, Joe, I've got to tell you that I was told once that if you think you understand quantum physics, you actually don't.
4: Look, it can be complex, and I think that was one of the things that inspired us. We like to work on tough science communication challenges. But one of the wonderful things about this exhibition is it's not actually teaching you about the, you know, taking you to that learning point. It's saying we're going to take you on a journey about how we can apply those quantum technologies in the near future in surprising, accessible ways. And so a little bit like a mobile phone, we're not necessarily expecting everybody to understand everything that's behind it, but it's like, oh, how can it make my life better?
0: Yeah, quantum physics is quite complicated, and in fact, the more you read about it, the more weird the whole thing seems. But the technologies that can be developed from it are really quite extraordinary, and there's a lot of focus at the moment on quantum computing, for example, and when they get that nailed, it's going to be revolutionary to the world of computing, isn't it?
4: It is, yeah. The exhibition picks out three key areas of quantum technology, so sensing, quantum computing and communications, and looks at the future, a near future, about what could be possible. And it's all based on research that's underway. So we work with 14 leading experts across Australia, including Dr. Kathy Foley, who is our former chief scientist, and Professor Hans Backler, who's from a physicist with previously with the ANU and works with the Minds in Residence with us. So it's very rigorous, and we've tested the ideas, and the research that's underway at the moment means all the ideas that we're putting forward have a possibility and are possible in the future.
0: Okay, so quantum computing is a new frontier. You mentioned also communications. What sort of revolutions might we see in communications as a result of quantum technology?
4: Yeah, so the exhibition explores the ability of the quantum communication to actually provide more security around your information. So much less concern around hacking and how your information is secured. So we've got the hacker villain turns up at different times and thwarted through a fairly fun animation, which you can be watching, yeah.
0: Fantastic. And sensing, what exactly do you mean by sensing?
4: Yeah, there's all sorts of different ways we can use technology with sensing. So it can pick out chemicals, it can pick out various light, various physical properties. There's lots of sensors already around us, but some of these will get even more advanced. So sensing that can actually sense through the ground, for example, to see whether there's a fossil is one of the things that we put forward, but without actually disrupting the site, so that the technology can get advanced enough that it's picking out some of these things without actually major disruption. Yeah, so that it can get quite sophisticated in helping us understand the environment around us.
0: Now, I've got to say, quantum mechanics is a fascinating topic. Quantum physics is absolutely fascinating. But I go back to what I was told previously. If you think you understand it, you probably don't. But it's built around the fascinating discovery that at the subatomic level, there is a fundamental degree of uncertainty. Something is either in a location, but you don't know what its direction is, or you know its direction, but you don't know its location. It's what they call fuzzy. And for some reason, because we have this superposition, apparently you can have much, much more powerful computers processing much more information and doing it much more quickly. Now, like I said, I don't really fully understand it, but it is fascinating stuff, isn't it?
4: You sound quite the expert, actually. I've got to say, yeah, well the exhibition is excellent in that regard to help understand the technology, but without having to kind of walk away and thinking, oh, I have to be an expert. So it does talk about these strange behaviours of very, very small things, and then some of those strange behaviours mean that they have all sorts of interesting properties, and that's where we get some of these options around improving quantum computing, for example, and sensing. Look, the future's here, as they say. We're already using these quantum technologies in mobile phones, in lasers, and Australia's a leader in, we've got leading experts, world experts in quantum. So there's a real opportunity for us here in terms of thinking about these technologies, and if we're feeling about the opportunities they can create, particularly for young people, they can actually be bringing that imagination to the future.
0: Fantastic. And, of course, the exhibition opens to the public tomorrow and school holidays are almost upon us, so the timing couldn't be better.
4: Yes, perfect timing.
0: Thanks very much for chatting today.
4: Thanks, Leon. Terrific.
0: Thank you. That's Joe White, the Executive Director at Questacon. 12 minutes to 6 now, 2CC.
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6: 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And then just general impact as it rolls on, because if people lose their jobs and they can't spend, and then businesses lose their customers, and then people can't pay their payroll tax, it just rolls on and unemployment builds up. 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
25: Here's your latest Canberra traffic. We're looking at a busy Commonwealth Avenue bridge through the light rail stage 2A work zone at Kayleen on the Barton Highway north of Gungarland Drive. Watch out for an accident reported. Another crash has been getting sorted out for a while now. Canberra Avenue, Fishwick. 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
0: 9 minutes to six now. It is the first day of July today. Happy new financial year. It is a big day for birthdays today as well. Let's start with Aussie Formula One driver Daniel Ricciardo, no longer in the sport, of course, but he's turning 37 today. US actress Liv Tyler turns 49. Pamela Anderson turns 59. Nick Giannopoulos, the original Wog Boy, is turning 63 today. Alan Ruck, US actor, believe it or not, he was Cameron in Ferris Bueller's Day Off. He's 70 today. Dan Aykroyd turns 74 today. And Jamie Farr, US actor, starred as Corporal Klinger in the MASH television series. He's 92 today. A lot of musical people today as well. Debbie Harry turns 81. Victor Willis from The Village People turns 75. Fred Schneider from the B-52s, also 75 today. And, oh, this fella, born in Dagenham in England in 1949, celebrating his 77th birthday.

0: Yes, the one and very only John Farnham, celebrating his 77th birthday today. That was a massive hit. When was that, around 1980, thereabouts? Of course, John Farnham had his first ever hit in 1967 at the age of just 17. That was, yep, you guessed it, Sadie the Cleaning Lady. That version of the Beatles song Help was something that helped to redefine his career. And then a few years later on in 1986 came the Whispering Jack album and You're the Voice, which of course took John Farnham's career to an entirely new level all over again. Sensational, great Aussie performer, and having recently overcome serious illness, celebrating his 77th birthday today. Happy birthday, John Farnham. That's it from me. Sports Today is next. All being well, I'll be back again at the usual time tomorrow, straight after the 3 o'clock news. Hopefully you can join me then. Till then, look after yourself, but more importantly, let's remember to look after each other. In the end, that's all we ever really have.
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6: It's 11 degrees in Canberra, rain this evening, getting down to an overnight low of 6. From the Capital Radio Newsroom, good evening, I'm Brad McIntosh. ACT police have seized an electric motorcycle believed to have been one used in an incident that saw teenagers ride through a South Canberra shopping centre last month. At around 8pm on June 15, three young people entered the South Point shopping centre riding two e-motorbikes at speed, doing burnouts and donuts which damaged the floor. After investigating and seeking help from the public, officers carried out a search warrant at a Gordon home early this week where they identified one of the motorcycles believed to have been used in the incident and a 15-year-old boy who police believe was riding the bike. The investigation remains ongoing, with officers now focused on finding the second rider and motorcycle. The Prime Minister maintains the federal government's tax changes will help more young people get into the property market. Anthony Albanese has come under pressure during question time as new data shows house values have collapsed. Some Australians have seen the value of their property fall into negative equity. Mr. Albanese has told Parliament house prices will still grow, but at a slower pace.
7: Our housing policies are aimed at giving young people a fair crack. And we've changed the system so that this Saturday, if a young couple turn up at an auction, they're not competing an investor who has taxpayer support.
6: Today, the ACT's new Closing the Gap laws come into effect after the independent member for Currajong introduced a bill which was passed in the Assembly last year. The legislation requires all ACT government agencies to report annually on the steps they've taken to follow through on the commitments to close the gap. Thomas Emerson says these new laws legislate the commitments that have been made.
8: And require senior government officials to act on those commitments and all government agencies to report on the steps they're taking to fulfil them. This can be a real turning point for Aboriginal and Torres Strait Islander people in the ACT and should send a clear signal to the rest of the country that it's not enough to make commitments and make promises.
6: New housing changes, tax reforms and cost of living measures start today to support Canberrans after this year's territory budget. Tia Praise-Willamott reports.
9: From today, Canberra's first home buyers no longer pay stamp duty. The reform is part of a broader package to make home ownership more achievable for locals, with pensioners also now receiving a full stamp duty remission when downsizing. The government's landmark missing middle housing reforms also commence today, while the codified lease variation change will be halved for eligible missing middle housing developments to encourage builders to take up the reforms. Other cost of living measures starting today include the Sustainable Household Scheme loan cap being expanded and an extra month of fuel excise cuts. Tia Priest-Willamott, Capital Radio News.
6: And Federal Parliament has formally paid tribute to Professor Richard Scolia following his death last month.
10: Sports update.
6: The ARL Commission has reportedly agreed a mammoth broadcast deal to make rugby league the richest sport in Australia. The Telegraph reports Nine and Fox Sports will retain their broadcast rights on a 7-year deal from 2028 worth $5.3 billion. The Blues will train at Gold Coast Seba Super Stadium tomorrow, ahead of next week's Origin decider in Brisbane. 5'8" Mitchell Moses says the boys have full faith in head coach Laurie Daly, despite plenty of criticism from outside camp. And Mexico, France and Norway are the latest teams to book their places in the round of 16 at the FIFA World Cup. Tomorrow morning, England plays the Democratic Republic of Congo, Belgium takes on Senegal, and the USA plays Bosnia. And that's the latest from the Capital Radio newsroom.
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12: Checking again your latest Canberra traffic tonight, and Fishwick and Kayleen accidents now things of the past. Canberra Avenue, all lanes open at Wyala Street and the Barton Highway north of Gungahlin Drive as well. Bear in mind, though, that tomorrow morning from 8:30 Kitchener Street at Gilmore Crescent, Garran, they'll be doing speed bump replacement works. 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That's the latest Canberra traffic.
11: 2CC weather. Alexander Watson Insulation. Canberra's cold. Your house doesn't have to be.
6: Rain this evening, getting down to 6. Tomorrow, rain easing, going for a top of 14. On Friday, showers are easing, seeing a cool top of 10. And then Saturday, cloud clearing and a top of 13 degrees. Right now, it's 11 in Gungahlin, it's 11 in Yarralumla, and it's 12 degrees in Isaacs.
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21: 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My name's Mike Pearsall. Great to have your company tonight on the program. The 1st of July, happy new financial year to those that celebrate. If you do, you're probably hanging around for money news, but please stick with us. We've got a massive show coming tonight over the next 60 minutes. Joining me in the studio as co-host tonight is the great man, Mark Guy, and he is ready to go ahead of a big week ahead of the State of Origin decider in Brisbane. The Blues are looking to pull off one of the great upsets of the modern era, given they are rank outsiders following that disastrous loss in Melbourne in Game 2. Plenty of Origin build-up coming on the program tonight. We're going to head up to Blues camp in Kingscliff, catch up with Liam Martin, who's back into the side after missing the first two games. You can bet he'll be ready to rip into Queensland next Wednesday, so it'll be great to chat to him. We're also going to wind back the clock and chat to Queensland legend Wally Lewis to hear from a Maroon north of the border as well. Now, I'm sure just about everyone listening to the program tonight will remember, or at least have seen, the great clash between MG and Wally back in 1991. It is the stuff of Origin folklore, and on the back of that tonight, we're going to put the call out. What are the greatest individual rivalries from sport? 131 873. 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We've got five pairs of crazy socks to give away thanks to the Family of League, a great initiative helping those in need. So we'll give those away to some of our best callers and texts that come in tonight. Jump on the line, let us know the best individual rivalries in sport. Plenty more to get through. Of course, the FIFA World Cup rolls on with the round of 32 continuing today. We'll take you through those results and look ahead to tomorrow's games as well. There were a stack of Aussies in action at Wimbledon overnight, and perhaps the most notable was young Maya Joint taking on Serena Williams. A lot was made of Serena's comeback, but it ended in the first round with 20-year-old Maya defeating her in three sets. Great news for our girls at the Women's T20 World Cup, thrashing the West Indies by 8 wickets and advancing to the final in London. And LeBron James announced he's leaving the Lakers after years with the NBA franchise. There's also a stack of other NRL news to get to as well. 131873, the open line number tonight. 0460 873 873, the text line, or you can email in at 2gb.com, 4bc.com.au. We want to hear from you tonight, the greatest individual rivalries in sport. It's 10 minutes past 6. Mike Pearsall filling in for Adam Hawes this week. Welcome to Sports Today. Yes, the great man MG is in studio with me. MG, good evening.
0: Pearso, how are you, my man?
21: Very good. I'm going to break the fourth wall for a moment here. Yep. Now, I'm very, very proud. The little boy in me is very proud tonight, mate. I was listening to you on radio when I was driving on P plates to high school. So to be sharing the studio with you, mate, is an absolute honour. How's the week been? Origin week, Decider coming up. How good?
0: Yeah, look, they couldn't have written a better script, Pearso. The third game in Queensland. The ties tied, one each, and New South Wales seemingly behind the eight ball, but I think they've got something up their sleeve. I just think they've got something that they're going to give. Obviously, that game in Melbourne put a line through that. That was one of our worst performances in a long time. There's no way in the world we'll play like that again. Both teams are strengthened, I think. I think Queensland have strengthened their team by the addition of Carrigan. And who was the other one who's going to... Carrigan?
21: Nanai.
0: Yeah. Jeremiah Nanai. So he's fantastic. And for New South Wales, one of the guys we're about to speak to later on, Liam Martin being in, Hamoli Olakawatu, young Blake Braley, I think they're all strengthened the New South Wales team. So bring it on.
21: Yeah, I can't wait, mate. We will talk a lot about Origin over the next coming 60 minutes. As you said, we've got Liam Martin and Wally Lewis coming up. We're talking biggest individual rivalries in sport. Have you got any that come to mind, MG?
0: I'm going to stick with Origin. I'm thinking Benny Elias and Steve Walters. I'm also thinking Paul Gallen and Nate Miles.
21: Yes,
0: or even Paul Gallen, or even Paul Gallen and Cameron Smith. Paul Gallen in Queensland. Gow features prominently.
21: Oh, how good. Before we do get to those, I can see the board's lighting up already, MG. You've got some socks to give away to our best callers tonight.
0: Yeah, from the Family of League. The crazy socks, they're called. Five best calls tonight. I'll be jotting them down. Usually I give away with Horsey, I give away a pair of my MG Active Gym socks.
21: Yep.
0: But tonight we're going next level, baby. We've got a budget tonight. We've got five pairs of Family of League crazy socks, and you can always get your crazy socks from familyofleague.com.au as well.
21: Yeah. Now, before we do get to the biggest rivalries in sport, they're all coming in thick and fast. There is this breaking news today, MG, in the Daily Telegraph and the Courier Mail about this, the highly anticipated new broadcast deal that the ARL Commission has been negotiating. Now, according to the Daily Telegraph, it can be revealed the record deal will be agreed in principle over the next 48 hours following the ARL's board meeting today. Now, existing rights holders Fox and Channel 9 have retained the rights.
0: Yep.
21: Representatives of the NRL clubs via a consultation committee have been notified. The $5.3 billion deal runs until the end of 2034, could reach as high as $5.5 billion pending investment from New Zealand TV. State of Origin will remain on the Nine network. And this is the interesting thing, MG. A clause has been added for the provision of a 20th NRL team being included by 2029 or 2030, most likely out of New Zealand. So we've got the Perth Bears next year. Your young blokes just signed with them. We've got the PNG Chiefs 2028 and potentially potentially just 2 years after that, they could have three new teams in 4 years, second team in New Zealand.
0: What a time to be a rugby league player.
21: Yeah.
0: Unbelievable. Their money will go up, of course, and everyone's a bit of a winner here because if it ain't broke, don't fix it. And both Fox and Channel 9 have done a fantastic job with what they've done so far. You know, we get 7 games a week, well, now it's going to be 8, then up to 9. Games per week. That ninth game, once we get the 20 teams, is going to be, or the 19 teams even, that extra game, where's it going to be? Is it going to be on a Monday night or is it going to be on a Sunday night? I think Sundays, because while I'd love rugby league to be on 7 days a week, you still need a bit of a break from it to appreciate it.
21: Yeah.
0: And I think if we have the 3 games on the Sunday, the 2, the 4, the 6 o'clock, and then basically it's done. Monday comes around, we've got a clean slate. We can go over what we've, you know, but if we've got another game to worry about on Monday night, I think that game's going to be lost in the ether.
21: Yeah, I agree. 131873. Biggest rivalries in sport we're discussing tonight on the text line. A couple of early nominations. Dave says Holden versus Ford and Brock versus Johnson.
0: Yeah,
21: in those there in the motor racing. Tyson versus Holyfield. That's from Rob. There's a couple of boxing ones coming in. Paul says Ali versus Frazier. That's Paul from Bankstown there. Let's head to the open line now. Dennis has called in from Brisbane. Dennis, g'day.
2: G'day, how are we?
21: Yeah, really well, mate. Biggest rivalries in sport, individual rivalries, who have you got?
2: Okay, I've got Ronaldo v Messi for soccer, and I've got Djokovic-Federer, and then I've got Federer-Nadal.
21: Yeah, I like them all. Beautiful, yeah. The tennis ones are interesting, isn't it? The big three, just all between them. But I like the suggestion of Ronaldo and Messi, Dennis. Very topical, given we've got the World Cup at the moment. Who's coming out on top, do you reckon?
2: I can't really comment, and I am not going to comment on the grounds that may or may not, I may be wrong. But I will say, I'm not happy that Romania didn't make it, but I will say Argentina to win again.
21: Oh, very good. So you reckon Messi to go again. Thanks so much for your call, Dennis from Brisbane there. Yeah, best rivalries, Ronaldo versus Messi, of course, the FIFA World Cup going on.
0: I love one from tennis, Martina Navratilova and Chrissy Lloyd.
21: Yeah.
0: Chris Evert Lloyd.
21: Got a couple more coming in here. Wally and the whole New South Wales side. That's from David.
0: Yeah, good, Dave.
21: Dave says Dennis Lilly and Javed Miandad.
0: Yeah, Miandad, Pakistan captain, yes, back in the 80s and 90s.
21: And this one here from Eddie. Hello, Mike and MG. I reckon the battle between Marty Bella and Paul Harrigan were fireworks. Any recollections of those, MG?
0: Yep, sure do. It's on my list here, actually. Martin Bella, Paul Harrigan.
21: Yeah.
0: They both swung from the fences. It's a really funny thing when you're on a field and there's an all-in brawl because you probably get to throw one punch and then your arms get grabbed and all this energy you're trying to break free of your own teammates from their teammates and you don't see much of a fight on a rugby league field. So when basically Gow and Nate Miles had that fight, that was the end of the biff as we know it. And have we missed anything? We can still tackle as hard as if I had to signal something that I didn't like about the new rules is that everyone just got tougher overnight.
21: Particularly the halfbacks.
0: Well, and the wingers.
21: And the wingers. And so
0: they were an incoming. Come on. Knowing you can't touch them.
21: You know what? I always thought, MG, I was blowing up at the time, and you know, but I think that was also the time when Sydney was going through a big change because that's when Thomas Kelly got killed in King's Cross. And I do remember thinking, how can you be running this campaign against coward punching off the field but then encouraging it on the field? So it's probably, it's a new era and it's just the way it's gone.
0: So my weapon of choice used to be a shoulder charge. Mm. I never thought we'd get rid of that.
21: Yeah.
0: But, you know, you look at it now, you go, oh, geez, that's maybe because I've got a son playing now and I'm thinking, well, do we need it?
21: Yeah.
0: I don't think so.
21: Yeah. Let's head back to the open line now. Biggest individual rivalries in sport. Tony from Prospects, g'day.
19: Hey, it's not individual, but it was when we beat the Americans in the swimming relay in the Olympics.
0: Yeah.
21: Ah, beautiful, yeah. Any memories particular from that one, Tony?
19: Oh, when they got down and played the guitar on those steps when they got off the diving board, when they just, I think it was Michael Kim. Yep. Oh, it was a good memory to watch. Anything to beat those Americans, we got to give it to them.
0: America's Cup as well, Tone. I love that one back in 83 when Bob Hawke said, anyone who doesn't give their work is a bum. Yeah. They don't give a day off.
21: How good. Thanks for that one, Tony. Let's go to Blacktown now. Greg's called in. G'day, Greg.
22: Evening, boys. Because we're in Wimbledon phase, Bjorn Borg.
21: Oh, we just lost you there, Greg. Go again for us.
22: Yep, Bjorn Borg, John McEnroe.
21: Yeah. Ah, you cannot be serious.
0: Bjorn Borg and Vitas Gerulaitis.
21: Yeah, beautiful, Greg. Thanks for your nomination there. 131-873. One more here from Sue in Brisbane. G'day, Sue.
1: Hello. John Bertrand and Dennis Connor.
0: Oh, yes, there's the one. Great. That's a great one, Suey.
21: Very well done, Sue. Thank you for that one. 131-873. 8MG's got his five crazy socks to give away. And I can tell you what, he's riding like a madman over there. Plenty to give away. So keep those nominations coming. You can text in 0460-873-873. Mike's texted in. Biggest rivalry, me and Greg. Wednesday night darts in the man cave. Oh, good luck to you, Mike, next time.
0: That's tonight. Is it happening right now?
21: Yeah, Mike, give us an update. Yes. He's just texted in saying 180.
0: 180!
21: He started pretty well, Mike, I think. 0460-873-873. One more before we get to a break. Glenn at Penrith says, hi, Mike and MG. I've got three. South Sydney and the Roosters.
0: Yep.
21: Glasgow Rangers and Celtic. Oh, yeah. And then Manchester United and Liverpool. Great suggestions there.
0: Very good.
21: A couple from overseas as well. 131-873, the open line number. You can text in 0460-873-873 or email at 2gb.com, 4bc.com.au. Mike Pearsall in the chair filling in for Adam Hawes tonight, co-hosting with Mark Geyer in the lead up to next week's Origin Decider. Stick with us. After the break, we're going to head to Blues Camp in Kingscliff and chat with back rower Liam Martin.
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12: We'll check again your latest Canberra traffic, and pressures come right off the Majura Parkway approaching the Federal Highway. Still a little through Phillip Avenue at Downer towards Lynham's Barton Highway. Keep in mind too that from 8:30 till 4 tomorrow, Kitchener Street at Gilmore Crescent, Garran, ongoing replacement works for speed bumps. KFC's new lunchtime boxful range packs an unreasonable amount of chicken into mouthwatering $5, $10 and $15 boxes until 2 p.m. Pick up only, not everywhere and not forever, no swaps. And that's Canberra traffic.
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21: Yes, welcome back to Sports Today. Keep those texts and calls coming in on the biggest individual rivalries in sport. MG's got five pairs of socks to give away. But before we do, let's head up to Kingscliff and check in with New South Wales Blues camp. I'm pleased to say we've got Liam Martin on the line. Marto, g'day.
6: Hey, guys.
21: Mate, great to have you on the program tonight, joining us from camp live. It's a great privilege to do that when you guys are, you're a big decider next week. Obviously, you had to sit out and watch the first two games due to injury, Liam, but back in camp now, you must be frothing and ready to go.
6: Yeah, absolutely. Obviously, you know, watching the two games from the sideline, I was just itching to get back. You know, it's always such a privilege to pull on that jersey, and yeah, I'm really keen to get out there and rip in.
0: I love that word, frothing. Oh, frothing.
21: You like that one?
0: How are you, Tomorrow Tornado? You going good, buddy?
6: I'm great, MG. Going very well, mate.
0: Good to see you back in the blue jersey, mate. What's your movements? When do you leave the Gold Coast and head inland to the Suncorp all around? Is it you wait till the day of, or?
6: I'm not 100% sure of the schedule, actually. I'm sort of just going what they say. So we're up at Kingscliff at the moment and up here for a few days, and then I think we might be heading maybe Monday or Tuesday, heading up to Suncorp, and then yeah, getting ready for the game up there.
21: Awesome. Liam, we saw a couple of years ago when you guys won the decider up there in Brisbane, you sort of in the lead up sort of took on the role as the antagonist for Queensland. You sort of stuck your hand up and were happy to play that villain role, that public enemy number one. And we've seen it over the years. Paul Gallen used to do it with great success. Is that a role you like doing? You love sort of like rolling up the Queenslanders? Because it takes a brave bloke to do that, but you seem to thrive under that sort of pressure.
6: Yeah, I sort of embrace it. You know, it's sort of how I play my footy, is that competitive, you know, hard edge. So, yeah, if that's what I've got to do for the team, then you know, I'm more than happy to do it, and yeah, just try my best out there to get under their skin.
0: Pisso mentioned, Marto, this is your first one of the series. Whilst in camp, buddy, is there been anyone you haven't played with before who's kind of caught your eye and thought, oh, he's in for a big game next Wednesday?
6: We haven't done a whole lot of training. We just sort of did a solid session this morning. Everyone, I'll just say everyone's ready to keen.
0: Yeah,
6: really keen.
0: That's the answer, baby. So, that's yeah, the answer.
6: I think everyone's, you know, itching to get out there and put our best foot forward.
21: And, Lee, we've seen this series in particular, like the man who's come under the most scrutiny this series has been Laurie Daly, your coach, and he's been there for a while. And I know he's the nicest bloke in rugby league, Laurie Daly, and I know the players have a lot of respect for him. Has there been, I guess, a feeling in camp that you guys have rally around Loz and go out and do it for him a little bit to try and take the heat off him?
6: Yeah, there's definitely that feeling. You know, like the criticism that he's copped, it's pretty ridiculous. Like, you know, it's the 17 blokes out there that should be under the most pressure for their performance. So, you know, we want to get out there and put on a really good show for him, but as well as the whole state that's backing us. So, yeah, hopefully we can do it for him and do it for everyone else.
0: Now, the most important question of the whole interview, and one that will tell us a lot about you, who's your roommate?
6: I've got big Schmoll, big Homoey.
0: The big beast together.
6: The big beast, yeah. Not getting on his wrong side.
0: Well, start slapping him around a bit. Get him not fired up too much yet, but come next Monday or Tuesday, you know, start. We used to, me and Scotty Sattler used to jump on top of Tony Pulitoa before a game and try and pop him up that way. So maybe Big Homoli needs you to slap him around the face and jump on him.
6: I'll give that a go. I'll see what he
0: takes. Go on, mate. Good luck, buddy. Good to see you in the blue jersey again, buddy.
6: Cheers, guys. Appreciate it.
21: There he is, New South Wales Blues back rower Liam Martin there joining us live from Blues camp in Kingscliff. Did you see how Molly Olakawadu play on Saturday night? I don't think he needs firing up.
0: Beast mode.
21: He will absolutely... Oh, he'll just trample anyone who gets in his way. 131873, we're discussing the greatest rivalries in sport tonight. We've got a stack more texts and calls coming through. Let's head to Liverpool now. Enzo's on the line. G'day, Enzo.
7: Good evening, boys. How are you?
21: Yeah, good, really well, mate. What do you got for us?
7: The greatest for me, it's the fight between Danny Green and Anthony Mundine.
0: I love it.
21: Oh, yeah.
0: I love it. Yep.
21: Green and Mundine, that was the fight you had to be at in Australian boxing in the 2000s, wasn't it?
0: What was that?
7: Mid-2000s?
0: Good one. Good Enzo. Good work, buddy.
21: Great suggestion there, Enzo. Let's head to Parramatta now. Glenn's on the line. G'day, Glenn.
8: There you go, fellas. It's got to be one of the best because the crowd gets into it, everyone gets into it. Ford versus Holden.
21: Yes, very nice. It's
0: unfortunate.
8: The biggest rivalry around.
0: Yeah, it was.
21: Shame the way it's gone, Glenn. No more Holden around, unfortunately. No. But yeah, we appreciate it. Thank you so much, Glenn. That Parramatta there.
0: You know what, Pierce? These aren't just any socks. These socks cost $20 each, and all funds raised go to help those in need in rugby league community, the family league. And if you want these socks, they've been running since 2002. Ronnie Coote's behind it. And these socks were designed by Adrian Vowles as children.
21: Oh.
0: Adrian used to play for the Gold Coast and Crushers. Origin, I think he played as well. So you'll see on the website. So if you can't get socks tonight, which I'm giving away five pairs, go to the website of Family League, familyofleague.org.au to get your crazy socks for Crazy Socks round in July.
21: A couple more on the text line. What about the rivalry between Greg Murphy and Marcus Ambrose in supercars? That's from Daniel from Holsworthy. Dave says, hey, MG, here's an old one. Rex Mossett versus the Parramatta Phantom Bugler.
0: Oh, yes. Yes. I love Rex Mossett.
21: Outstanding.
0: He was such an identity in rugby league.
21: From Christian in Lewisham, biggest rivalry, Michael Jordan and Larry Bird. And then in football, you've got River Plate versus Boca Juniors. That's the massive rivalry in Argentina. Yep. And the El Clasico, Real Madrid and Barcelona FC. Keep those coming. 0460 873 873. Let's head to Heckenberg. Jeff's called in. G'day, Jeff.
9: Yeah, yeah, boys.
0: Hey, buddy.
9: Yeah, Mortimer and Slippery Morris and Mortimer and Sterlo.
0: Yeah. The little sevens at each other. I love it. Mortimer and Turvey.
21: How good.
0: Sterlo and who else was the other one? Slippery Morris. Yeah, good one.
9: Slippery
21: Beautiful.
9: Morris.
21: Beautiful, Jeff. Thanks for your call, 131873. Let's head down to Canberra now. Paul's called in. Paul, g'day.
10: Hi, guys. How you going?
21: Good morning. Really well. What do you got for us?
10: It's got to be Australia versus England in the cricket data body line, and there's been numerous series where it's, you know, great rivalry, so one of those.
21: Yep. The Ashes, how good.
0: I'll tell you what, New Zealand coming out this summer, I think, for our Boxing Day tests and stuff.
21: Yeah.
0: After what they've done to England, this could be really good.
21: And Ben Stokes sent out packing a loser, another losing series for
0: Ben
21: Stokes.
0: Did you see him opening?
21: Yeah.
0: He was playing like not even a 20-20, a 10-10.
21: Oh, no, it's just...
0: He lost the plot.
21: We had Mark Taylor on the show last night to discuss the career of Ben Stokes and how strange... And an enigma, because he was one of the great all-time all-rounders, but as a captain, it's just bizarre.
0: Second best, like, as far as stats go, behind Jack Callis, as far as runs and wickets are concerned. But then that little... Obviously, since he broke curfew.
21: Yeah.
0: That was. I don't think he liked being reprimanded by that because he seemed to spit the dummy out with the cot.
21: Yeah.
0: Basically at the same time, and just didn't recover.
21: Couple more coming in on the text line. Mark Carroll and Paul Harrigan. Another one there.
0: Definitely.
21: Hey guys, what about Eaton Centre versus Alain Prost or John Bertrand versus Connors from the America's Cup?
0: We've had that one already.
21: Yeah, very good. Greg says, for flying handbags, it's got to be Paul Gallen and Sonny Bill. Thanks for the suggestions here on the text line. 0460 873 873. Before we get to a break, we've got Steve from Milperra there. No, we don't. Oh, we do have Steve. Yep, Steve, g'day.
11: How you doing?
21: Yeah, really well, mate. What do you got?
11: Okay, every rugby league supporter versus Manly.
21: Great shout, Steve. Great shout. Are they your number one? That's your. Who do you go for, Steve?
11: Oh, mate, Eels for life.
21: Infamous
11: Eels for life,
21: guy. Yeah, Fibros versus
0: Silvertails. Well, I was a Manly supporter growing up.
21: Were you?
0: Yeah, my dad was loved Parra. Loved Ray Higgs and Graham Olling and all the... My first memory is sitting on the hill at Cumberland Oval wondering how ice cream can stay in a box with hot ice and doesn't get melted. You ever seen hot ice?
21: No.
0: Don't ever touch it because it burns your fingers. But the guy walking around the Cornettos would say, ice cream, get your ice cream. And I couldn't work out how this ice cream was sitting inside hot ice. Is that cold? Was that cold that it turns hot?
21: Yeah, right. I've never heard of the hot ice. Very good. Oh, a little blast from the past.
0: Yeah.
21: Okay.
0: Showing my age, I think.
21: Yes, well, maybe a little bit. 0460 873 873. There is a suggestion on the text line here, MG, about you and Wally Lewis, and we will be chatting with Wally Lewis a little bit later in the show. 7:28. This is Sports Today. Mike Pearson and MG. Keep those texts coming on the text line. We'll be back after a break.
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4: MJ, we've got a couple of texts coming in correcting you. It's called dry ice, not hot ice.
5: Dry ice.
4: Dry ice.
5: Yeah, okay.
4: Now we've got Mark here, who must be a scientist of some sort. It's the solid form of carbon dioxide. It sits at around minus 75 degrees Celsius.
5: Oh, wow.
4: There you go.
5: That's Julius from the Miller with a glass and a half of full cream of dairy milk.
4: A couple of late suggestions here before MG gives away his socks on the text line. Mitch says, what about Craig Bellamy and chairs? I like that one, Mitch. Very, very clever. Let's head to the open line at Strathfield. Peter's called in. G'day, Peter.
6: Hello.
4: Hey, Peter. Who's your sport's greatest individual rivalries?
6: Honestly, I have to say Peter Brock and Alan Moffat, by far.
4: Mm. Yes, very good, very good. Any memories for us? Did you get out and see them at Bathurst or anything, Peter?
6: Only a couple of times, and unbelievable. Unbelievable. How they did it is just incredible.
4: Yeah, beautiful.
5: Great. It was fantastic theatre.
4: Great suggestion there, Peter. 131873. And last suggestion before MG gives away the socks, grey stains. We've got Kevin calling in. G'day, Kevin.
7: Evening, guys. How are you?
4: Yeah, really well. What have you got for us?
7: Good. Well, my I think, biggest rivalry would be his good self, MG, sitting next to you, and the King, Wally Lewis, who you're going to have on next.
4: Yes. Great suggestion, Kevin.
5: Oh, Kevin, you're a man of my heart. You get a pair of socks.
7: Oh, good on you, mate.
5: No worries, brother.
4: Very good, Kevin. Thank you for your call, 131873. MG, before we do talk to Wally, you guys have buried the hatchet, haven't you?
5: Oh, of course.
4: Yeah.
5: We're talking 35 years ago.
4: Yeah, yeah.
5: I mean, it comes up this time of year, every year, and it's, you know, every time I go to a function, the first hand that goes up and asks me a question is about that.
4: Yeah.
5: What'd you say to each other? What, you know. But we've been good mates for 30-odd years now, and I can't wait to see him tomorrow night, and I can't wait to talk to him in a sec.
4: It's a beautiful thing about rugby league, isn't it? 131873. All right, MG, we've just given away one of them to Kevin from Greystones. We've got four more pairs of socks to give away. Who have we got?
5: Yeah, I'm going to go Tony from Prospect. He said the Aussies and Americans in the swimming. I like that one. Greg from Blacktown said Borg and McEnroe. Love that one. Enzo, he said Green and Mundine. He's getting one. The last one goes to, let's go, Ford vs. Holden, Parramatta, Glenn from Parramatta.
4: Beautiful. Thanks for all your calls, texts in there. And stick around next week. You'll have more socks to give away next week with Horsey, won't you?
5: Of course.
4: Always. Of course.
5: I'm a sock man.
4: This is Sports Today. Let's do this.
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4: All right, MG, it is Origin Week coming up, so it's a short round ahead of us. It all kicks off on Friday night. The understrength Penrith Panthers taking on the Rabbitohs. Who have you got there?
5: I think it's going to be three in a row for Penrith, to be honest.
4: I was thinking that today.
5: Jack Whiten is back. Liam Martin is out as well. Another added. Look, Brian Tottle is back, but with all due respect, it's on the wing. So
4: yep.
5: Marto is a bigger loss, I think, than is going to be expected. So, yeah, I think South in a tight one.
4: Okay, South to get the chocolates there. This one at Cogra on Saturday afternoon, the Dragons host the West Tigers.
5: No Jerome Luai. Alex Twal is back, but and he's been fantastic while he's been playing. He's missed the last month, and I think the Dragons would consider themselves to be close to a victory in this one, but
4: yeah.
5: I don't think they will. I think it will be Tigers in maybe Golden Point.
4: Yeah, I think a lot of people are tipping the upset with the Dragons there. Saturday on the night game, 7:35, I'll be calling this one on the continuous call team. The Broncos facing 8 straight losses. They host the Cronulla Sharks.
5: Yeah, I think it's going to be 8 straight losses.
4: Yep.
5: I can't see them without their Origin players getting close to the Sharkies, to be honest. If Sharks lose this one, they don't deserve to make the 8.
4: Yeah. Without their Origin stars, Albex Tawa is out injured,
5: yep,
4: and they've got Josiah Karapani suspended.
5: Oh,
4: are in all sorts.
5: They've had to get a bloke who's had 5 operations back,
4: yeah,
5: in Mariner.
4: Yeah.
5: Like who we thought was going to be out for the rest of the year.
4: They are in all sorts of trouble, the Broncos, at the moment. Sunday afternoon, 2 p.m, the Parramatta Eels host the Manly Seagulls. We had a suggestion for that earlier.
5: Sports
4: biggest rivalries.
5: Look, it's, you know, no Mitchell Moses. Manly basically at full strength, except for Olokoatu. So I think Manly in this one.
4: Okay, and wrapping up the rounds, we've got the Newcastle Knights hosting the Dolphins. That's going to be a cracker.
5: What a game. So the Broncos are looking for 8 losses and the Dolphins going for 9 straight wins.
4: Yeah.
5: What a season.
4: Who'd have thought?
5: Who'd have thunk? I can't go past the Dolphins. They've got to back the form team.
4: Yeah, right. Even without all their origin players,
5: yeah, you reckon? Yeah. No Ponga, no... Oh, Lucas is playing.
4: No Bess, no Bradman Bess, okay. No Ponga.
5: Yeah.
4: But the Dolphins are missing a stack.
5: Yeah, 7. 6 or 7.
4: Yeah.
5: Toss a coin. Change. I'm going to go.
4: Talked him into the Knights.
5: You twisted my arm. Here, so.
4: Beautiful. Okay, that is the Lowe's Tipping Rundown with MG. Just before we get to a break, there's been a big announcement today, MG, from the NRL. They're throwing the world's biggest birthday party for Jai Arrow as the centrepiece of a series of fundraising activities to support his fight against MND. That will occur across the month of July. They're going to throw the world's biggest birthday party during the Rabbitohs clash with the Newcastle Knights at a course Stadium on Sunday, July 12. That is Jai Arrow's 31st birthday as well. All money raised will go to the Stand With Jai campaign. Raising money for his battle with MND. That day, July 12 at a Core Stadium, a halftime performance by the world's most famous children's group, the Wiggles.
5: Yeah.
4: 2 children can attend the game for free with every adult ticket purchased. Be part of history as we aim to break the world record for party hats. There'll be a giant birthday cake and a special gift for Jai presented post-match, and fans can take to the field after the game as well to get onto a Core Stadium. I say this all the time, MG, but no one does it better than rugby league when it comes to looking after our own.
5: No, you're not. And this is a sad one because every time I see this guy's name, I'm going to say it, I feel for him and his family. But if you're going to find a positive, this is it. Budget Direct have committed $1,000 donation for any try, and Coca-Cola South Pacific have committed a donation for every try from everybody. So Budget Direct is from South Sydney Rabbitohs, and Coca-Cola South Pacific from all NRLW and NRL across the whole month. So, and they want you to. Every player has been told to do the arrow, the dry arrow, like Robin Hood.
4: How good!
5: Every time they score,
4: yeah.
5: Like Pereira in the UFC.
4: Yeah, beautiful. The world's biggest birthday party for Jai Arrow on the 12th of July when the Rabbitohs take on the Newcastle Knights at a Core Stadium. Get your tickets. You can take 2 kids for free with you as well. So take your nephew, your son, your daughter, your niece, whoever. Get along. It'll be a fantastic day out there at Sydney Olympic Park. Just on the way to a break, one last suggestion. I love this. The socks have been given away, but Dave's texted in. Did we mention the sports biggest rivalries, Mark Levy versus Mark Piggy Riddell. Very good. Mr. Part-Time versus Mr. Manflu. Love that, Dave. Very, very good. I can see Hannah in another studio clapping for that one. Well done. 0460 873 873. This is Sports Today. Coming up after a break, don't go anywhere. Queensland Maroons legend Wally Lewis.
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9: Guess what happened in Canberra when Labor's tax changes passed the parliament? 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The mismanagement is laughable, and this Prime Minister has got to go. 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
4: Well, welcome back to Sports Today with Mike Pearsall and Mark Geyer. Earlier in the show, we headed into Blues Camp to chat with Liam Martin, so I thought we'd better go north of the border and chat to a Queensland legend. Who better than the great Wally Lewis? The King joins us on the line. Wally, g'day.
20: Hello, mate. How are you?
4: Yes, very good. Great to have you, mate. A week out from an Origin decider at Suncorp Stadium for the Blues. Obviously, it's a great chance to go up there and, you know, do something special when they're expected to get towelled up. For Queensland, I imagine this is every Maroon's dream when there are boys, is to win a series at Suncorp Stadium.
20: Yeah, it sure is. You know, particularly when you're performing on your home track, you probably feel a little bit more responsibility. You know that you've got to perform a little bit better, and certainly to be playing the series decider at home, that's really worth its weight in gold. But it certainly will inspire the New South Wales team to deliver the knockout punch to Queensland and make sure that loss is even more painful.
5: Well, the New South Wales forward pack has obviously been strengthened, but so has Queensland. When you're bringing people like Kerrigan and Nanai, that's a big boost for the Queenslanders as well.
20: Yeah, it sure is. I've got to agree with you there. They've pleased the selectors, and if they're in current form and not disappointing the coach or the selectors, it certainly really does promise some good things. But we're not going to take too much of dangling a carrot in front of the Queenslanders. The forward pack that New South Wales have got: Payne Haas, Mitchell Barnett, Hudson Young, Liam Martin, and I'm sure that you know, mate, that two blokes that I regard highest or I dislike in Origin matches are Liam Martin and Isaiah Yeo.
5: Oh, yeah.
20: Those two blokes, they're just wonderful performers, and I wish them all the worst of the game.
4: Gents, I've got a question for both of you. Now, obviously, we've been talking great rivalries on Sports Today tonight on the program. You two had that famous clash in 1991 where you guys went toe-to-toe. It's obviously been discussed at length over the years, but I went back and watched it today, and the referee, David Manson, was absolutely giving it to both of you. These days, the referees are very calm and measured. Do either of you two remember what David was saying to you guys?
5: I certainly do. Yeah, he was saying to me, he called my captain out, Benny Elias, and he said that, Benny, if he doesn't stop it, he's going to be sent off. And Benny said, he says, have a word to him. So Benny said, MG, hit him.
4: Well, what are your recollections of that interaction? Because the referee David Manson, he was going off at you guys like a rabid dog,
5: like a school teacher.
20: Yeah, I know. MG and I have questioned whether he was the full quid, actually, standing in between us. we were getting into a bit of push and shove, and there was every opportunity that it may have been a punch thrown, but Manson was standing in the middle of it. I actually grew up with the Manson sort of family. I didn't know Dave too much at all. His younger brother, Billy Manson, was in my class at Cannon Hill State School in Brisbane, and I often used to say that I got to be able to call on David Manson once or twice after a decision was made, sort of saying, "Come on, Dave, mate, they're offside. Have a look at the way they're standing out here. You've got to blow a penalty for this one." And this was one of those moments. But to stand in the way, and I've often watched and admired that moment. You've got to admire his dominance as a referee. But I think MG and I both said, he's fair dinkum, not the full quid standing in between two blokes that are ready to throw punches.
5: His cousin might be Marilyn.
4: Well, gentlemen, tomorrow you two are both going to be out at Westfield Hurstville in Sydney for a great initiative, the Pi4 PTSD initiative, aimed at raising awareness around emergency service PTSD. What can you tell us about this, Wally? It sounds like a great cause.
20: Oh, sure is, mate. I mean, it's an initiative that's aimed at raising awareness around emergency service and to help smash the stigma around mental illness that quite often stops people for reaching out for support. And we had a look at, we were sort of given some details on it, but to know that every 4 weeks we lose one police officer, a firefighter or a paramedic in Australia to suicide is really a very sad moment.
5: It is, mate, and we've kind of... We're renowned for what you just spoke about, Pierso, but we actually do a lot for charity, myself and Wal, and that's one of the good things about, what we've done in our lives, especially Wally being such a high-profile rugby league player and a legend of Queensland Rugby League, that he gives back a lot, and Wally, a lot of people don't know, he does a lot for my daughter's epilepsy foundation.
4: Right.
5: He's always there to put his hand up, and this is something that they came to us with, and they said, "Look, do you boys don't mind getting a pie in the face, do you?" So I said, "What kind of pie?" Like it's a cream pie. So we'll be at Westfield's tomorrow.

0: 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They're not stupid enough to go, you know, pointing the finger into his chest ever again. I've learnt my lesson.
1: 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Thanks, Wal, for your time, brother. Love you.
0: Thanks, guys. 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
18: Yes, the news is 60 seconds away. Great to have your company on Sports Today tonight. MG, always a pleasure, mate. And you'll be back on air with the boys 1 o'clock on Saturday on the continuous call team.
1: Can't wait, buddy. Thanks for tonight. Thanks for everyone who partook in our show.
18: Yeah, it was a fantastic show. Coming up tomorrow on Sports Today, one of the Queensland Maroon stars will join us from Camp Maroon. Ryan Sims previews the start of the NRLW season, and Sydney Swans star Chad Warner as well will be on the show. Very quickly, from the FIFA World Cup today, Mexico beat Ecuador 2-0 in the round of 32. Norway defeated Ivory Coast 2-1. France defeated Sweden 3-0. So the FIFA World Cup rolling on.

0: Coming up, England takes on Congo tomorrow morning, Belgium versus Senegal, and the US takes on Bosnia. What a show we've just had on Sports Today. Thanks so much for your company over the last hour, to MG as well. We'll be back tomorrow night. You've been listening with Mike Pearsall, filling in for Adam Hawes. Stick around. Money news coming up after the news.
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3: Good evening, I'm Alex Riddell. The Prime Minister maintains the federal government's tax changes will help more young people get into the property market. Anthony Albanese has come under pressure during question time as new data shows house values have collapsed. Some Australians have welcomed the decrease, but others have seen the value of their property fall into negative equity. Mr Albanese has told Parliament house prices will still grow, but at a slower pace.
4: Our housing policies are aimed at giving young people a fair crack. And we've changed the system so that this Saturday, if a young couple turn up at an auction, they're not competing an investor who has taxpayer support.
3: The Albanese government and opposition have joined forces to stop teenagers from being eligible for compulsory super. The Greens believe businesses should be forced to pay under 18 superannuation even if they work under 30 hours. Labor had considered the option but has decided against the move, saving businesses around $1 billion in payments. Today marks a gradual return to the federal government's full-priced fuel excise. Drivers can expect price rises at the Bowser this week as the excise discount is wound back from 20 cents to 36 cents per litre. RACQ Principal Economic and Affordability Specialist Dr Ian Jeffries says motorists should fill up early.
5: As the week progresses and we move into next week, we will see prices start to gradually increase. So, look, if you need fuel, if your tank's getting close to empty, now's the time to fill up and look for a site selling unloaded for $1.54 or less.
3: Days after parting ways with the Nine Network, Karl Stefanovic has lost another broadcasting gig. The former Today Show host will finish up his weekly radio program with ARN after just two episodes. It comes as Stefanovic this evening released a new episode of his podcast, talking to Piers Morgan, who has labelled his sacking from Channel 9 as an outrage.
6: This is how he gets treated. After two decades of loyal service, he gets absolutely shafted for doing his job. It's all you did. You platform somebody in the news and you talk to them in what was an interesting interview. And the Australian public will know it's an outrage. And by the end of the week, those bosses at Channel 9 and those advertisers who bowed to the mob are going to all regret it.
3: Latest prostate cancer data shows diagnosis in men under 50 has doubled. Rates of prostate cancer have climbed across all age groups, with those aged 40 with a family history of prostate cancer asked to begin screening. Dr. Sam Davies says it's important to detect the disease early.
7: So it changes our paradigm in terms of our treatment. So if there's localised prostate cancer, there's different treatment modalities.
3: In finance, one Australian dollar trading at 68 US cents.
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3: Day three of Wimbledon gets underway next hour as Australian Maya Joint continues to dominate headlines in London after her win over Serena Williams. Craig Gabriel reports.
9: Maya Joint's name was barely used before her match with Serena Williams. The focus was purely on Williams, and in most cases, she was just referred to as an Australian ranked in the 50s. She's made so-called observers sit up and acknowledge her. Joint will next play Alexandra Ayala. Coming back after such a win will be tough. Maya will take it in her stride, though. As the sun soaks the courts, the centre will start with Jannik Sinner, then Mira Andreeva, and finally Novak Djokovic against Stefano Tsitsipas. Craig Gabriel, Wimbledon.
3: And the ARL Commission has reportedly agreed to a mammoth broadcast deal to make rugby league the richest sport in Australia. That's the latest news and sport.
2: 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Alexander Watson Insulation. Canberra's cold. Your house doesn't have to be.
10: There's rain expected throughout the night, getting down to a low of 6. Tomorrow, it's partly cloudy and rain easing, going for a top of 14. On Friday, showers are easing, going for a cool top of 10. And then on Saturday, cloud clearing, seeing a top of 13 degrees.
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18: Good evening and welcome to Money News on this Wednesday night. It's great to have your company on 2GB, 3AW, 4BC, 6PR, 2CC and our network stations right across this great country. I'm Scott Haywood in the chair for James Willis on this very special New Year's Day show. Well, it is for accountants, financial planners, stockbrokers. We celebrate July 1 as being a very special day. And on top of the show tonight, we're joined by Kimball Steins, managing partner at Steins Bastion Lawyers, on the latest with the ACCC, with the big supermarkets and streaming platforms. Our share market was not in really that happy New Year mood today. Dye College will join us and give us an update on all of that. And away from the share market, we've got a couple of tradie brothers that are on their way to New York. Bo and Zach London, they're the co-founders of Frey's Skin. And we'll catch them before they take off to the Big Apple. You don't want to miss that. And we have another ASX CEO on tonight. Dustin Haynes is the CEO of Echo IQ. It's an amazing business, and you don't want to miss that. It's absolutely amazing what they're doing in terms of heart health. It's a busy night, and of course, you can always give me a call right across Australia on 131 873. And if you want to have your say, you can also send me a text on 0460 873 873. That's 0460 873 873. It's Wednesday, the 1st of July, 2026, with Scott Haywood here on Money News. But first tonight, the property market data is in for June, and it makes for sobering reading. National dwelling values fell 0.4% in June and are down 0.7% for the quarter. Sydney is leading the decline, down 1.2% in June and 3.2% for the quarter. The median house price in Sydney still sits at $1.26 million, but that number is heading in one direction right now. Melbourne is not far behind, down 1% for the month and 2.6% for the quarter. Canberra also fell, down 0.6% in June. The cities that have been carrying the market, namely Brisbane and Perth, are now also losing momentum. Brisbane's monthly growth of just 0.3% is the weakest since January 2023. And Perth, which has been a standout performer of the past few years, has slowed to 0.7% for the month. Auction clearance rates are nearly hitting 40% in some markets, which is on par with pandemic era lows. Home sales across the capital cities in the June quarter were down 16% on the same time last year and 14.5% below the five-year average. Now, you'll hear the argument that falling prices are good for first home buyers. And in theory, that's true. But the way this market is falling, driven by three interest rate rises, cost of living pressure, and a federal budget that has sent property investors to the sidelines, it's not the kind of environment that opens doors for young Australians. It's the kind that potentially freezes the market entirely. Sellers aren't selling, buyers aren't buying. And the government that promised to make housing more affordable may have simply made it more uncertain. The ACCC has been commonly criticised as a toothless tiger. They throw around warnings of these astronomical fines of 50 million, who knows, 100 million plus. They claim they're cracking down on businesses like the big supermarkets and petrol stations, and it often leads to nowhere. But it looks like they might be tightening the screws on the big supermarket chains. And now, the big streaming platforms. Kimball Steins is a managing partner with Steins Bastion Law Firm and is on the line for us tonight. Kimball, welcome back to Money News.
19: Evening, Scott. How are you?
18: I am well. I don't think Amazon are going to be too well, though, because let's start with Amazon Prime Video. The ACCC alleges Amazon used unfair contract terms to sneak ads onto Prime Video. Tell us a little bit about that.
19: Yeah, it's extraordinary, Scott, that they've gone down this path. As many will know, Prime Video is included as part of a broader Amazon Prime subscription service, which includes benefits across the Amazon platforms, whether it be Prime Video or Amazon Delivery or Twitch or whatever. And up until 2024, that is, the standard subscription provided by Prime Video was advertisement free. Now, in 2024, they introduced the ads to Prime Video, and instead of creating a newer or a new and cheaper subscription service for what was a lesser product, they placed all the current subscribers on the advertisement plan and demanded they pay the additional subscription fee of $2.99 per month to remove the ads if they wanted to remove it. So all of a sudden, the subscriber's been saddled with a service that is not as good as it used to be and has to pay more or has to get off, and they don't make it easy to get off. Now, the difficulty with this is, Scott, that people think, oh, well, look, it's $2.99 per month, and therefore it's not consumer ignorance. It is just consumer neglect.
18: Yeah, I've got, like, you're in the legal profession. I want to know, what grounds does Amazon have to stand on? Like, is it likely to be fine print in terms and conditions? Like, we hate this. No one ever reads it. Like, you would see this all the time in the legal profession. You know, are this? I know you said it's only $2.99, but these people who've paid it, do they have a leg to stand on?
19: Yeah, I believe they do, because what's happened here, and if we go to the consumer protections that are there, and I heard your introduction, Scott, which I echo and I accord with, all too often the ACCC has been criticised, sometimes, you know, legitimately, because it has been, whether it's the ACCC, and in different times, something like ASIC has been criticised for being a toothless tiger. But I think the action they're taking here under the Australian Consumer Law, and that is under, you know, sections like Section 24 and 23, I think the ACCC is on good grounds. And if you look at the proceedings that they've issued, which cursory glance of the federal court proceedings, which appear to have been filed with the court on the 29th of June. So it's a hot topic, Scott. You're dead on point to raise this. I think the consumers do have a leg to stand on because their contracts have been unilaterally changed, and there's not an equal balance of power here, because you're talking about a massive company like Amazon, and then you're talking about mum and dad consumers. And the mum and dad consumers, unless there's a firm out there that has the capacity to take on a class action of this size, which is monumental. I mean, it's 850,000 people. The management around that would be extraordinary. Mm. And beyond, I would have thought, most firms, I can't even think that the major firms that do these sorts of class actions would have to gear up extraordinarily to take this on. So excellent that ACCC is doing it. And I think the ACCC is right, because the changing of terms, and if you have a look at the conditions of use in the Amazon conditions of use, which were brought out in October 23 and revised insofar as the prime terms and conditions were concerned on the 31st of March 25, what it says broadly is that Amazon reserves the right to cease providing services or any part of, or discontinue or make any changes, including adding or removing content, and where they make those changes, as they reasonably determine they will, they'll provide you with written notice. But there's no suggestion there they're going to provide you with any sort of compensation. And that's true of the clauses in those terms of use with Prime Video and the Prime terms and conditions. And the average consumer ordinarily has very little redress, because who's going to launch proceedings against Amazon for $35.88 per year? That's why you've got to have the bulk of numbers. And really, it's the very reason we have the ACCC against what is very arguably market abuse, because they're changing unilaterally conditions of the contract, not to the benefit of the consumer. The consumer's being pinged for it. And the other thing that comes up too is that the Amazon Prime subscribers paid month to month. Amazon then presented the option to pay an annual subscription at a discount, as opposed to whether or not you paid the 12 months. But when Amazon informed the Australian subscribers back in May of 24 that the change would be implemented 2 months hence, all the annual subscribers were stuck with having paid for a service that was materially worse, arguably, and they had no means of redress, as I mentioned, including there was no ability to refund if you'd prepaid. So if you'd prepaid for 9 months in advance, well, stick potatoes. You can't do anything about it.
18: Kimball, Amazon, do you think, gut feel, will they try and settle this, or will they fight the ACCC and potentially end up in court?
19: Even if Amazon believed they had a good legal argument, which I think they would struggle with, the negative publicity is such that lawyers advising Amazon should promptly go to the settlement table, and even if that doesn't involve paying back, it should certainly involve changing the methodology that they have so that they don't continue what could arguably be seen as an abuse of market power.
18: Okay, still on the ACCC, away from Amazon, they've blocked Coles from opening a second supermarket in Kalgoorlie. Then they've said that it will reduce competition by putting an independent rival out of business. So what happens now? Can Coles fight that decision? And on legal merits, again, how strong is the ACCC's position?
19: It appears to be their first major use of their new oversight powers. And that requires the supermarkets to notify the ACCC whenever they intend to take over a new supermarket.
18: Yes.
19: So an existing site, whether they take out a lease on an empty building or whether it's developing a greenfields site. Now, that, as you know, a greenfield site is in the new suburbs. They set up a new supermarket. With the one in Kalgoorlie, there were four other supermarkets within that a six-minute drive, and two more supermarkets, so six in total, within a nine-minute drive. And they argued that another Coles would take business away and employees away from the existing supermarkets, but also put pressure on the small strip traders, you know, the guys in the street, that the local mum and dad milk bars or the ones that are smaller convenience stores. So overall, there does seem to be an increasing trend of action by the ACCC against the major supermarkets, which which follows from the public upset in relation to their behaviour. I think it's a wise move by the ACCC, and I think again that's why when these large companies behave in a way that's not ideal, it's the very reason we have the ACCC there to protect the consumer.
18: Seems they've got plenty of work on their books, the ACCC. Kimball, thank you so much for joining us on this Wednesday night on Money News.
19: Absolute pleasure, Scott. Always good to talk to you.
18: Kimball Steins, Managing Partner at Steins Bastion Law Firm. Thank you so much again for joining us in what is a very interesting insight to how busy the ACCC could be in the coming weeks and months.
19: Indeed. Fantastic, Scott. Thank you.
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2: The global beauty industry is worth $700 billion. That's right, $700 billion. And for a long time, it's barely given Australian blokes a second thought, let alone the ones who spend their days on a roof, in a trench, or out in the paddock. Two brothers from Dubbo decided to do something about that. Beau London is a plumber, Zach London is a carpenter. And 5 years ago, they started making skincare products from their parents' spare bedroom. For the men, the industry forgot. Today, Frey's Skin has more than 40,000 Australian customers, $3.4 million in revenue. And this week, and almost as we speak, Beau and Zach are heading to New York tonight, where their brand will light up Times Square on the 4th of July as they launch into the United States via Amazon Prime. Beau and Zach London are the co-founders of Frey Skin, and they're on the line for us tonight. Gentlemen, welcome to the show.
3: Hey, guys. Thanks for having us.
2: Beau, I'll start with you. Take us back to the beginning. Two tradies from Dubbo decide to start a skincare brand. Where on earth did you come up with that idea?
3: Yeah, it's a bit of a funny story, isn't it? You wouldn't really put tradies and skincare together, but somehow we're here. And, you know, 6 years ago, we were back in mum and dad's spare bedroom. Just had an idea. You know, I was using mum's pink clay mask. And, you know, I thought the results were pretty good. I liked what they were doing, but I didn't like the way the pink clay mask looked on me. So I went to the supermarket, tried to find some men products. And just the difference between men's and women's are just so much vastly different. So we as tradies thought there was a gap in the market and there was nothing speaking to blokes like us. So we went and started Frey Skin.
2: Zach, 5 years on, 40,000 plus customers, $3.4 million in revenue, and now I can hear you at the airport tonight and you're off to Times Square. How did the business, as we just talked about with Beau, go from a spare bedroom in mum and dad's house in Dubbo to where you are today?
3: Yeah, it's a crazy story, you know, like $3.4 million in annual revenue and all them customers, it's just so cool. Like back in the day, we were just making, you know, just funny skits and funny, you know, job site skits. We took a lot of inspiration from the Inspired Unemployed boys, and we just really focused on the product and our customer, because basically we are the customer. We made products that we loved, and then everyone just seemed to love off that. We just doubled down on that.
2: Beau, run us through some of the types of products you've got available. Where can blokes get them right now in terms of your products?
3: Yeah, so we're frayskin.com.au. We're purely D2C. We're in talks with the supermarket here in Australia, so we're more accessible to the blokes in Australia. But, you know, we've got a simple routine, just a face wash, exfoliator. We've got two sunscreens and a moisturiser. We also have a ball wash, which we launched in conjunction with Testicular Cancer Awareness Month, because it's obviously a very serious situation that boys have to look after, because, you know, young blokes like myself, it's a very, very serious thing.
2: Yeah, well, that's obviously another issue that you can press, and not only an issue that you can promote, which is very important. So get on your bow. Zach, the big skincare brands are selling $80 moisturisers in, you know, your big stores, say, call it Meyer and David Jones. So what did you do differently to actually reach out to blokes and get their money out of their pocket?
3: We're just really, like, no one wants to spend $80 on a moisturiser. I don't think girls do. But we just took everything that was good from those products. We researched, you know, what problems we face on the job site, and then put that into our own products at a reasonable price. And then we just really talked to, you know, our customer and the problems they were facing, and we just pushed it through educational, funny skits and yeah.
2: And were those skits through TikTok, Facebook, Instagram, you know, a combination of all three? Like, how did you actually reach the average bloke?
3: The average bloke, you know, I don't know if everyone else is the same, but I'm probably 80% Instagram, but back when we first started, TikTok was popping off, so we had a lot of success on TikTok. Then we sort of, you know, we cross-posted on Instagram, as the business grew and we got a few more customers and a bit more money, we put a bit more money through, Meta Ads, which is Facebook and Instagram, which really helped grow us into different audiences as well like that. But, mainly Instagram, it's been a real help for us.
2: Well, I want to talk to you about that, Bo, because, you're heading towards New York. You're commissioning, you've commissioned research into skincare and skin health into blue-collar workers. But the numbers not only in New York are alarming, but the numbers in Australia are also alarming. So what did you find?
3: Yeah, so, obviously, we've done some research in the field. We've done, blue-collars and white-collar workers, and we just found that, blue-collar workers, their diet's a lot worse, their sleep's a lot worse, their sun exposure is so much higher, and no one's speaking to these blokes. There's no big brands. There's big brands in, New York, Milan, Paris. They can't speak to the customer because they don't understand the customer, and we do. They make skincare for men in suits. We make skincare for men in boots. And the reason why we're going so well, we can speak to these customers because we're that customer. We're one of the boys, and we grew up inside. I went straight from site from 16 to all the way to 23, and I still view myself as a plumber, even though I've got a skincare brand, but yeah.
2: Well, there you go. Zach, you're about to hit the shelves of a major Australian supermarket chain and launch into the US via Amazon Prime. What can you tell us about that process?
3: Well, we've just seen, everyone told us when we first started, they said, there's no point trying to sell skincare to tradies. It's only girls use skincare, things like that. But we really saw the gap in the market and the problem people were facing. And then we saw it in America as well. There's 30 million blue-collar workers. We identified that. We identified that, Amazon was the biggest retail marketplace in the world. And we've had a lot of them reaching out to us. And that actually, direct-to-consumer in America has been going pretty well. And we've had customers there. We've actually gotten on the phone to them ourselves and rung them up and said, why did you buy from us? What was it? And they just said, we saw your ads. No one is talking to us as a blue collar worker. And we just felt seen and heard. So there's a lot of people out there that don't admit it. But everyone needs to take care of themselves.
2: Bo, it sounds like the demand and production of your products is about to explode. Is your business ready for it?
3: Yeah, 100% it is. And that's why we got a CEO in place as well. He's had so much years. He's had 40 years in banking and finance and FMCG. And, we're, the good marketers. And we've blown the brand up and we've done these things. We also have the CEO behind us who, he's been there before and he knows what to do. So sometimes we might get a bit wild. He goes, all right, boys, it's raining a little bit and just keeps us on focus.
2: Finally, Zach, from Dubbo to Times Square is a pretty crazy achievement. What does the next chapter look like for Frey's Skin?
3: The next chapter is we're currently trying to launch into the US. It's going really well. We're raising capital through on market, and we're just going to go over to America and help fund that, fund Australia through retail. We want to get our products in front of as many blue collar everyday blokes as possible, and then take that to Times Square. We've got a billboard going to light up Times Square on 4th of July. We're really excited, and then go to New York and to the world from there.
2: Well, thank you so much for your time this evening on Money News. The best of luck and the best of success, and we'll be watching you closely. The whole team is so proud of you, and we wish you all the best as you head off to the Big Apple.
3: Thank you, guys. I really appreciate it.
2: Coming up, two letters that I think will dominate Money News in not only this year, this financial year to come. I'll tell you what those two letters are, and I've got Dustin Haynes, the CEO of Echo IQ, next.
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2: 25 minutes to 8. Thank you for your company and contribution on Money News on this Wednesday night. We've had a few texts come through. Great interview with the lawyer. Where was he from and what is his name? Well, it's Kimball Steins, Managing Director at Steins Bastion Lawyers. They're based in Victoria, and he spoke about the ACCC. Thank you, Anne, for that text messages. And why can't the ACCC prosecute the government for misleading the public? Well, that's how long is a string in a bow? I tell you what, Steve, that's a very, very interesting text, and we haven't got the time to delve into that. But I do appreciate it. Now, as I previewed, there are two letters that will dominate Money News with James Willis and myself over the coming 12 or maybe the next 10 years, and they are AI. And we're kicking off this new financial year in just that fashion. Tonight, we have an ASX-listed business that leverages AI technology to enhance the identification of structural heart disease, supporting earlier and more accurate detection of life-threatening conditions. The business is called Echo IQ. The stock ticker code, yes, they're ASX listed, is EIQ, which has grown from 16 cents a share to a 52-week high of $1.89. Dustin Haynes from the US is the CEO from Echo IQ, and he joins us on the line. Dustin, welcome to Money News for the first time.
14: Yeah, thanks, Scott, and I appreciate you having me on the show.
2: Tell us about the history of Echo IQ and how it all came about.
14: Yeah, sure. You know, one of the things that we've really looked at is, and if you look at kind of what's happening globally around the world for the last several years, you know that cardiovascular disease has been the number one cause of death. Doesn't matter where you are in the world, unfortunately. And a lot of those factors are, you know, have to do with the fact that many of us get a little bit more overweight as we get older. We got an older aging population. Unfortunately, we have comorbidities, hypertension, diabetes, et cetera. And so as the company was looking at this, you know, let's say about 3, 4, 5, 6 years ago, we realized that one of the things that was going to be incredibly important for the future is, could we harness the power of AI to be able to help us diagnose things like heart failure and aortic stenosis better than what's happening today. And using the same technologies that, many physicians would use, echocardiograms, to be able to help diagnose those patients, could we use something like an AI tool to help give those physicians a little bit better of an edge to be able to give a better diagnosis to make sure every patient has a chance to get an accurate diagnosis for cardiovascular disease?
2: Dustin, it sounds amazingly exciting for an Australian listed business to be doing this, but can you explain in very simple terms how your AI technology helps doctors detect heart disease earlier?
14: It's always funny when people ask me to explain AI in simple terms, but you know, and I'm probably not even smart enough to explain exactly what we do as well. I mean, if our engineers and our developers and our data scientists are just brilliant at what they do, but I can really kind of bring it down to the real basics. So when you think about diagnosing cardiovascular disease, oftentimes, and if you know if there's a number of your audience here who have had it done, if you go see a cardiologist, you oftentimes get what's called an echocardiogram. It just uses a probe on the outside of the skin, and it takes a series of videos and images of the heart. And so the way our model actually works is it takes the information from that echocardiogram, and it's able to do what the human brain can't do and process information incredibly fast. And we have what's called a mixture density neural network, and you don't need to know what that is. But basically what it is it can crunch numbers incredibly fast. It can see things that the physician just can't see on the routine test. And it's incredibly accurate at being able to help give that physician one more view to be able to help them make a better diagnosis for that patient. And unfortunately, in today's age, it doesn't matter where you are in the world, a number of these diseases, anywhere from 15 to 50% of the time, patients can get mis- or underdiagnosed. And that's an unfortunate event for things such as heart failure, which can be a very progressive and devastating disease. So what we're able to do is actually see some of those subtle changes happening with the patient's heart that the physician just can't see by using that AI and the knowledge of the AI and the training that the AI has had through the validation of the data that we have collected.
2: Gee, it's quite extraordinary, isn't it, how technology's improved in the healthcare space, something that, you know, James and I, you know, reinforced heavily on Money News. How do you commercialise this technology? Like, what are your core income streams for Echo IQ currently?
14: Yeah, so the great thing about, technologies like this is that there are a number of hospitals and institutions and physicians who are in desperate need of having these extra tools to make them better at what they do every day. And the great thing about what I do, and I love that I get to say this every single time, is I don't replace a physician. I don't replace somebody in the hospital. What I do is I simply give them a better tool to make better decisions and ultimately have better outcomes. And so our income stream is quite simple. We do what's called a subscription model. We work with the hospital, or we work with the clinic, or we work with the physician. And ultimately what we're doing is we're giving them access to our technology that they can run the technology across their platform while they're doing echocardiograms. We always joke, it's one of our jokes in the company, and we say it to our customers is, you know, you're getting ready to sit down and take a test when you're looking at an echocardiogram. I'm going to give you the answers to that test before you take it. Therefore, you're going to get the answer every single time.
2: Wow.
14: And so what we do with these subscription models is we sell it to them. It's very similar to any kind of SaaS-based subscription model that people are used to in many other forms of industry. And we do that subscription model. They pay us for the usage of the technology. They get to run the technology as much as they need to. And ultimately, they're going to have better outcomes.
2: Dustin, your company's had two major announcements in the last week. Today, you came out of trading halt after raising $110 million Australian at $1.45 a share, closing today above $1.60 a share, so strongly supported by Australian and international institutional investors. How will that capital be deployed?
14: We are really, really, really just blessed for the opportunity to have been able to raise this capital. I think what we're doing and the story that we're telling really resonates with a number of folks. In fact, you know, for me, whenever I do these presentations and I'll be in a, you know, room of 100 people and I'll give them presentations and I'll ask people, you know, have you ever had a friend, family member, a loved one who suffered from, you know, some type of cardiovascular disease? And every single person in the room, nearly everybody raises their hand.
2: Of course.
14: It speaks to the power of what we're doing. So as we had the chance to go in and do the capital raise, really laid out a very clear path and vision of what we're going to be doing going forward. Obviously, I'm commercializing the United States, so much of this capital is going to help me to make sure that I've got the right teams in place so that we can expedite even faster the revenue that we plan to be generating in 26, 27, and 28. We're one of those companies where not only do we have really good technology now, I've got an incredible pipeline that's going to allow me to look at multiple different disease states as we go forward. We're continuing to innovate in this space, and a chunk of this money is going to really help us to focus on that research and development. And then, of course, a really big opportunity for us here is to look at what other platforms are out there. We have multiple different opportunities to look at M&A when we're looking at small startups. I mean, we were a small startup just, 18, 24 months ago. So it's always amazing to me to think that I'm now out there looking for some of these small startups. But innovative, interesting technology, can we bring that into the business? Can we actually build a platform around that? So we're going to really be able to capitalize on that capital raise that we had here to really drive revenue faster, increase the speed at which we bring our R&D forward and put new products into the market, and then possibly even be able to fill around the edges with a platform of new technologies that might be sitting out there today.
2: Dustin, we love having passionate CEOs on this show, and you are certainly one of them. We love your passion. We'll have you back on Money News. There's so much to talk about, but thank you so much for your time on this Wednesday evening.
14: Absolutely, Scott. Thank you very much. I appreciate all the time.
2: Dustin Haines, CEO of Echo IQ, ASX listed. What an amazing story, and it's great to hear so many Australian innovators succeeding in a global market.
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2: The Australian share market closed lower, marking a slow start to the first trading day of the financial year as losses in consumer staples and banks offset gains in materials driven by a rebound in commodity prices. The S&P ASX 200 index closed down 55 points or 0.6% to 8,722. Consumer staples and financials were the biggest drag on the market, while healthcare and utilities were the only bright spots. Seven of the 11 sectors finished in the red. But the lady with all of the insights into the market on this New Year's Day of the financial year is Diane College, private client advisor at Morgans, and she joins us on this Wednesday night. Diane, great to have you back on the show and great to have you on New Year's Day.
20: Oh, my Lord, yes. Happy New Year, as they say.
2: Well, what were your highlights and lowlights of the 2025-2026 financial year, and what did you find?
20: What I did find, I would suggest, is that AI is the key driver behind the majority of the winners and losers for FY26. I also found that investing internationally was a better returning asset class than the Australian market. Mm. I don't know if you've talked about that as of yesterday, but the ASX 200 accumulation returned 6.6%.
2: And if after you strip out
20: the dividends,
2: yes.
20: Yeah. Yeah, it's about 2%. So ultimately, it's great for brokers because if you were a stock picker and the stocks that you picked went up, then you can definitely outperform that number without too much trouble. But if you were a stock picker and you actually selected some of the stocks that you would have selected, such as your CSL, your Cochlear and things like that, then clearly you're going to have levels of underperformance in certain sectors of the market. So what I learned was to stay diversified, stay nimble, take your profits when you've got them, and look at undervalued stocks to reinvest those profits back into.
2: Yeah, it's good advice when you're talking to clients, Di, and I think you're right. It's not only about diversification, but you just simply can't rely on the index. And you said the dividend is a 6% return for the index, but it's only 2.8%, which is heavily underperformed overseas markets. What do you say to someone who is heavily based in Australian shares and they say, should I invest internationally? Like, what do you say to that client? Because obviously there's also a hedging risk with our dollar.
20: That is correct. If you were to look at international investing through exchange-traded funds, which we refer to as ETFs, they do have hedged options. So if currency is an issue for you, you can actually utilise that as an investment aspect of your choices when you choose an ETF. So what's really interesting when we look at the ETFs, the international ones specifically, they have all come out with significant distributions to clients. So even some of the fund managers that haven't paid distributions previously have now declared quite large distributions that are going to come through to clients' accounts in the first half of this new financial year, which is quite interesting because that is where they've taken profits along their way and they're distributing those out to investors. So certain stocks such as Munro, they have a concentrated equity ETF and they're distributing nearly $20 in income per unit.
2: Wow.
20: Which I find quite extraordinary.
2: Well, it is extraordinary because traditionally US-listed companies on the NASDAQ and Dow Jones don't pay dividends. They don't give any money out. They like to keep it to themselves and then reinvest it, which is why a lot of Australians are attracted to Australian shares, apart from just the dividends, especially retirees, but also the franking credits. Now, I want to talk about the window dressing that you may have seen in the last 24 to 48 hours. And obviously, today we had the supermarkets hitting some weakness, but the bank stocks sort of recovering, but was sort of mixed. Tell us a little bit about those two sectors today.
20: Well, you hit the nail on the head very early on in your piece when we looked at it. Coles was down because of the ACCC case, and more importantly, it was all about the speculation that they were talking to TPG to acquire Green Cross. Ultimately, if you recall, Green Cross tried to relist last year.
2: That's right.
20: And that didn't go ahead because of the valuation metrics. So now the market's quite concerned that Coles is obviously going to overpay for that asset. And again, you know, markets don't like uncertainty, and particularly when companies are going to make major acquisitions, because it sort of makes them look like they need to stick to their lanes, and this is obviously outside of Coles' lane at the moment until we find further information around that.
2: Yep.
20: What we did see today were the banks getting hit, and I think that was two-pronged. First one was a lot of people have held off on taking their profits in the banks just from a taxation point of view. So today was the first chance that they could do that in the new financial year. So now they've got 12 months to work through and offset that with any losses going forward. But ultimately, the other thing that we saw with regard to the banks and possibly even JB Hi-Fi was that we saw news of additional pressure in the housing market.
2: Yes.
20: Well, so that obviously impacted the bank's performance.
2: Yeah, and that's, you know, in Melbourne, below $1 million, it's the lowest median on the mainland now across Australia. Di, let's talk about the next 12 months, obviously being New Year's Day, and you're pulling down the celebrations and the fancy dress you wore last night for New Year's Eve. But tell us about maybe two stocks that you should add to the watch list that you think will be a good performer in the 2026-2027 financial year.
20: Again, I agree with you that the healthcare stocks are actually recovering. So we've seen CSL and Cochlear both up 25% in the last month. And as you pointed out, today CSL was up 3%. We've also seen a recovery in Sonic and ResMed. So the healthcare sector itself, both in the global markets and also here domestically,

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1: Great talking to you, Scotty. 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
2: Michael McLaren.
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0: Our market weaker today by 55 points to close at 8,722. The Dow Jones futures looking down 136 points. S&P 500 down 23 points. NASDAQ to fall more than 0.5% to 30,353. European Central Bank are meeting. There could be an interest rate rise due to the Middle East inflation effect. I'm Scott Hayward. Thanks for your company and contribution. I'll catch you tomorrow night. Enjoy the rest of your Wednesday evening.
11: 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Keep your home warm with Rinnai Heating from the Energy People, Fishwick.
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12: Good evening, I'm Alex Riddell. The opposition claims any new tax and wage benefits will be eaten up by the rising cost of living. Federal politics reporter Nelson Scott.
13: Millions of Australian workers will soon see more in their pay packet as tax cuts kick in and the minimum wage jumps to over 1,000.

0: $1,000 a week. Businesses are also now required to make superannuation contributions with each paycheck rather than quarterly. And paid parental leave is expanding to 6 months. Liberal leader Angus Taylor has used question time to argue inflation will erode any benefits.
1: Under Labor, the price of everything is going up.
0: Prime Minister Anthony Albanese maintains the changes will make Australians better off.
2: That is what makes a difference to people who are under financial pressure.
0: Job seeker and pension payments will also rise. Nelson Scott, Canberra.
3: The opposition is calling for an inquiry into new penalties for tech companies that breach the under-16s social media ban. The federal government is planning to give the eSafety Commissioner greater power and double the fine to $99 million. Labor had been backing the coalition to pass the legislation before the winter break, but the timeline will now be extended. Australians can now check if a text message is from a legitimate sender under new rules designed to stop impersonation scams. The communications watchdog says telcos could face fines of up to $250,000 if they fail to mark text messages using unregistered sender IDs as unverified. 14 children have died after the roof of a tutoring centre in Pakistan collapsed on them. Two people are in custody with claims the centre was unregistered. Health leaders are calling for the government to limit unhealthy food marketing for children. They have released a joint statement highlighting how unhealthy food and drink are being advertised across social media and gaming platforms. The Cancer Council's David Martin says children need to be better protected.
4: The goal is really to create a healthier environment for children and to make the healthy choice for their parents easier to make that choice.
3: Thousands of Australians are giving up alcohol for a month from today as part of Dry July fundraiser. Co-founder Adam Spencer says it's to raise funds for cancer patients and their carers.
5: A comfortable chair in the waiting room, a television that works, subsidising accommodation for people in rural areas getting cancer services, just making an adult's cancer journey a little bit easier.
3: Australians can now check if text messages from a legitimate sender under new rules are designed to stop impersonation scams. The communications watchdog says telcos could face fines of up to $250,000 if they fail to mark text messages using unregistered sender IDs as unverified. In finance, one Australian dollar buying 69 US cents.
6: For Canberra's best coverage of the NRL, join the Continuous Call team every Saturday and Sunday from 1 p.m. Now a sports update on 2CC.
3: One Australian will be on court tonight on day three. Wimbledon. Craig Gabriel reports.
7: In the top half of the women's draw, the only Australian is Daria Kasatkina. Dasha wears her heart on her sleeve, and she's very open about what she thinks of her own court play and what she's been doing off court. She plays the Indonesian Janice Chen, who's been making inroads on the tour and upset the 22nd seed Leila Fernandez. The two teenagers, Zhao Fonseca and Rafa Jordão, have matches, along with Jannik Sinner and Novak Djokovic. Craig Gabriel, Wimbledon.
3: James Heard has confirmed he will be part of the process for Essendon to find its next senior coach after speaking with the club's president. And Mexico has defeated Ecuador 2-0 to move into the round of 16 at the FIFA World Cup, while France beat Sweden 3-0 while Norway defeated the Ivory Coast 2-1. That's the latest in news and sport.
8: 2CC weather. Alexander Watson Insulation. Canberra's cold. Your house doesn't have to be.
9: There's rain expected throughout the night, getting down to a low of 6. Tomorrow, it's partly cloudy and rain easing, going for a top of 14. On Friday, showers are easing, going for a cool top of 10. And then on Saturday, cloud clearing, seeing a top of 13 degrees.
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1: Good evening, everyone. Welcome along. Welcome to Wednesday night. There's a lot ahead of us tonight. We've got cars coming up in the next hour. There's an interesting story, actually, just about the shuffle that's happening with so many Chinese car companies coming into Australia. We'll have Costa Car as well, where we, I like to call it tyre kicking, where you can get an idea of what your car might or might not be worth. And we've had some amazing ones thrown up that are vintage. And for some of those who love these cars, they've been salivating. So who knows what will pop up tonight. We'll be going down memory lane as well, and we'll keep across any breaking news for you. There's this big social event in Canberra, the Press Gallery Midwinter Ball, where all the politicians dress up and perhaps have a night out. Maybe they fraternise. But given all of the things that's happening, and just as a snapshot, because the reason, one of the major reasons that we're seeing this rise in support for One Nation is people just don't like the way the system's working. And everywhere they look, there's either what they might call corruption or absolute corruption. And today, the Liberal Party in New South Wales, they're facing an election next year. In March of next year, this is probably the last thing that they need, but the New South Wales Independent Commission Against Corruption, they're going to be holding a series of public inquiries, and they'll be held relatively soon. This is all over allegations made some years ago by a Liberal MP, and in the end, these details can just be laid down, or they'll be looked at by the ICAC. But you're talking about this wanted man, Jean Nassif, the fellow who absconded, and those who listened to Ray Hadley's programs when he was here, and he was broadcasting across the country, Ray, you heard him bell the cat on this bloke repeatedly, and the allegation is he made illegal donations to the Liberal Party in return for damage to the political career of the former Minister David Elliott and the ousting of the state's building commissioner. And we're talking here about allegations against Liberal Party members Christian Ellis, Jeremy Greenwood, Robert Assaf and Jean-Claude Perrottet, as the brother of the former Premier. Solicited, this is what the Commission's inquiring and looking into, solicited or accepted political donations, including from prohibited donors, in amounts that weren't declared and exceeded applicable donation caps. And they're also saying it'll be alleged donations were in exchange for the pursuit of outcomes sought by Mr. Nassif, including damage to the political career of David Elliott and the removal of the Building Commissioner David Chandler from public office. And there's more. There's also allegations that'll be probed involving two Strathfield Labor councillors. And among the allegations there, they're talking about conduct that could involve blackmail or possible breaches of the Surveillance Devices Act. The Premier's written to Labor's head office wanting these people to be suspended from the party. We're still waiting for a full response from Kelly Sloan, the Liberal leader, who is saying their serious allegations should be investigated by the ICAC. So that's a problem for the Liberal Party and the Labor Party, as you just heard. And then I see that the New South Wales District Court is continuing the trial of the former state MP Darryl Maguire, pleading guilty to conspiring to commit an offence over his involvement in an alleged fraudulent visa scheme, details of which have been aired in the court. He's denied the allegations. That case continues. And, of course, in Victoria, you've got calls for a royal commission into this so-called this big infrastructure program, which appears to have been infected by organised crime gangs, underworld figures and a raft of savoury characters on building sites. And this is, there barely a day goes by without more revelations about all of this. And obviously something needs to be done. But the Labor government there, they've got an election later in the year, so they're trying to hope that can push it off into the distance and hope people will look away and stop talking about it. That's where we are. And on that front, I know I get responses from you people because we get a poll every day. It is worth noting that because the Liberal Party's in this almost existential battle, there's an essential poll. This is the latest one today. And like every one of these polls, I had a note last night from someone saying, oh, yeah, these polls are just coming out. How can you believe them? All of the polls, every one, they're all within the margin of error saying there's been a slight drop in support for One Nation, a slight increase in support for Labor and a fall in support for the Coalition. Well, the YouGov poll showed the One Nation vote still above 30%. That was the one last night. The only reason I mention it right now is that this essential poll, they've got the coalition on 23%. Now, the others have it at 17, and I know a lot of you think, well, where is the coalition going? But then they asked a whole lot of people, are you open to voting for anyone else? And they're saying that 32% of people are open to voting Liberal. That's people who aren't saying they're going to vote Liberal. They're open to voting for them, and 36% said the same for the Nationals. And they say that there are issues on which they'd be prepared to come back to the coalition. That's a substantial number. So while Angus Taylor is trying to batten down the hatches, at least all that poll does give them a thread of hope. 131873 is the number, 13 past 8. Look, in the news hour tonight, I just want to look at this question of working with home. And a lot of you, whenever we mention it here, lace it into the issue of AI and AI replacing people's jobs, and all of this is very much intertwined. So I'll talk to an expert on this a little bit later on. We'll get a report from this midwinter ball, all the politicians are going, and we'll also see what's happened in Canberra today with our national political editor, Michael Packey. And there's been a very lengthy conversation today about house prices. I see tonight that Shane Wright, the respected economics editor for the Nine publications, he's actually pulled out some figures which might surprise you. I'll share those with you shortly at 14 past 8 now.
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1: 17 minutes past 8 on this Wednesday night, just on this ICAC inquiry, which all the details were dropped this afternoon, and it does, to a very large extent, go to the heart of parts of the Liberal Party. And Roy makes a very good point here. How unfortunate, or how fortunate for the Labor Party, an ICAC inquiry into the Liberals just before a state election. What a coincidence. Does raise questions. Because this was a Liberal MP, Ray Williams, made a late night speech some 4 years ago that sparked all of this. And why does it take so long? Why does it take so long to get to this point? So we will see. But Roy probably speaks to a lot of people who hear that and think, okay, it's mid-2026. 131873 is the number. And in Canberra today, again, a conversation about house prices, where house prices are going. A lot of people talking about negative equity. Shane Wright, who writes in the Nine newspapers, he's put together a piece today. And he's talking about negative equity. He's saying that he goes back to October of last year, when the 5% deposit scheme came in. And the 5% deposit scheme means that those who were borrowing with a 5% deposit and then having to get mortgage insurance would no longer have to pay the mortgage insurance, and that would be covered by the government in the instance of a problem. Now, the Reserve Bank noted that 0.4% of all mortgage holders were in negative equity. That was earlier this year. 0.4%. The governor of the Reserve Bank, this is 4 weeks ago, said practically no one's in negative equity. But interestingly, because Shane Wright's gone back and looked at the numbers, he says before the pandemic, about 2% of borrowers were in negative equity. And he said in May of 2019, median dwelling values, so house prices, the ones we're talking about today, they'd fallen by more than 4% over the 12 months. And Sydney and Melbourne, Sydney house prices had gone down by 15%. Between mid-2017 and mid-2019, in Melbourne, they fell by more than 11%. So you had a house price fall of 15% over 2 years before the pandemic in Sydney, and he can't remember this all being talked about at the time. The reason the overall numbers are not as high is because Perth's property market, there wasn't a lot of concern. It was falling by even more. He says there was not questioning then about negative equity. And I'll quote him here, because in fairness, I will. It certainly wasn't a concern of morning television or radio shock jocks masquerading as real estate experts. So he's written that piece. It's worth having a look at. He's thrown some numbers into the mix and into the conversation about house prices. The answer to this, my old mates say the answer's a pineapple. Well, we will get an answer on this one in 12 to 18 months. We'll actually see what those numbers are and find out who was right and who was wrong in the predictions that are being thrown about like confetti right now. In the meantime, in Canberra today, there was a lot of to-ing and fro-ing on that front. We also had the Senate looking at a Greens move on superannuation, and they've got this big ball tonight where all the politicians, they frock up and they go along and they make speeches. Who knows what will happen? Michael Packey is our national political editor. He's just on the way in now. Michael, good evening.
11: Good evening. How are you, John?
1: All right. We'll talk about the social event in just a moment. But today in Parliament, the actual thing that happened in Parliament in terms of legislation was an attempt by the Greens. We had this flagged in the last 24 hours to force the payment of superannuation to people on low incomes right across the board, that is under 18s. That's not going to happen.
11: No, look, that's not going to happen. Essentially, Labor and the coalition's joined forces to stop that move. It'll save most businesses about $1 billion in super payments if they had to make them. Paying superannuation to under 18s is about 500,000 teenagers who work less than 30 hours a week. Mm. And what the Greens were saying, that if you're among those, if you're one of those teenagers that works less than 30 hours a week, that you should be entitled to compulsory superannuation. Now, there are some big companies that do pay those workers their super, but then there's other ones, companies such as McDonald's, yep, Hungry Jack's, that don't pay people under 18 compulsory super because they don't have to. And as a result, they just don't do it. So the coalition, Labor, they joined forces to block that move, even though, which I thought was interesting yesterday, John, you had Labor saying that they were open to the idea and that they might even consider it. But obviously they decided against it now.
1: Yeah. Well, everything's being seen through the prism of the demographics of the polls, where Labor does best among the youngest of the voters, and they're trying to sell the tax changes in relation to housing as targeting fairness and giving them a better chance. So you can understand why they thought about it and then thought better of it. So that's the move they made today in the Parliament. Just on the coalition side, there was another poll. We touched on it last night on our program, the YouGov poll. It's the first one. We've had about four polls in a row. It showed that One Nation's vote is up a tick, but it did do what all the other polls have done, showing a rise in the Labor vote since the budget of about 3%, particularly over the last week, and showed the coalition against the YouGov poll, again the coalition down to that very low level of 17%. That's obviously set the alarm bells off. Well, got them ringing even further, and Angus Taylor's trying to rein them in now, isn't he?
11: Yeah, look, he is trying to rein his colleagues in. He's talking to them about having a unified front, and that unity is now important, that his MPs, that whether they be Liberal MPs or Nationals MPs, should be out there trying to sell the opposition's vision and criticising what Labor has to offer. And that's because this hasn't really been a good week for Angus Taylor. He's been forced to rein in his troops and tell them, you know, to get back on the same page, because you had one Liberal MP, Melissa McIntosh, talking about a rebrand of the Liberal Party. You've still got Andrew Hastie, the West Australian MP, out there saying that One Nation needs to be tackled. That's at the same time when Angus Taylor, he's been pretty cautious when it comes to One Nation. He's not bagging the party out, and he's very reluctant to criticise, because he feels that if he criticises One Nation, he's essentially criticising One Nation supporters, who he thinks could be Liberal Party supporters maybe down the track. So you've got these sorts of issues that are still bubbling along within the coalition, mainly on the Liberal side rather than the National side. And Angus Taylor basically had to tell his team, you've all got to get on the same page. You've got to get out there, try and sell the opposition policy that's out there, and criticise what Labor has got, especially when it comes to housing. And even the financial year, we've got the financial year stuff out today, and he wanted the opposition MPs to be out there saying that despite the tax cuts that are coming through and that the minimum wage is going up, it's all going to be eaten up by the higher cost of living and inflation.
1: Yeah, and look, we've said this before, really since the weeks after the last election, that if your core promise is I'm going to do something at the cost of living, we're best placed to do something and ease the cost of living on you, that ultimately the test is going to come, the impact of these tax changes. A lot of people are prognosticating we won't know for at least 6 months, maybe longer, and then all of what's happening with inflation, what's happening with the Middle East. So yeah, all of that's ahead of us. But this midwinter ball, they get frocked up.
11: Yeah.
1: And so is there a theme? Are you wearing a tuxedo? What's happening?
11: I'm not wearing a tuxedo. I'm wearing just a dinner suit, although our colleague Nelson Scott, he's decided to tuxedo up. He's got his bow tie on.
1: Oh, so you're wearing a dinner suit, just a dark suit with a tie, yeah, a proper tie. Okay, you're going.
11: Dinner suit, black suit with a tie. He's decided to go bow tie. These balls raise money for charity. There's not much of a theme around it this year. Normally there is. I actually don't think there's been as much of a buzz around it this year. I think everyone is now waiting for the speeches. That's what's going to be the most interesting here. Last year, Susan Lee, who was then the Liberal leader, she was praised for her speech because they thought that she, was quite funny, because obviously the speeches are a roast of themselves and of the media in general. It'll be interesting to see what Anthony Albanese has to say in his speech as well. It wasn't that great, I thought, last year, but I think all eyes will be on Angus Taylor and to see if he's able to really pull his speech off and raise the house.
1: Are we talking two speeches? Because I think you and I know that when we get to the election, unless everything changes, there'll have to be three lecterns on the stage. So is Pauline Hanson or Barnaby Joyce speaking? They should be, shouldn't they?
11: No. Pauline Hanson's boycotting. She's not coming.
1: Oh, she's not there. Okay.
11: Pauline Hanson announced late yesterday today that she wasn't going to be attending the Midwinter Ball. And Barnaby Joyce, I still think, is in the UK. I don't think he hasn't been in Parliament for the past 2 weeks.
1: And with these speeches, I mean, you can report them now, can't you? Because they did try for a while to have it Chatham House rules, not allowed to report the speeches, which fell over because Laurie Oakes thought, well, that's a pretty stupid thing to do, so he decided not to go. Someone leaked in the speech, and I think it was the Placido Domingo one that Paul Keating uttered, and Keating would have known that that was going to get reported. So anyway, we'll see what comes tonight. And if there's any outrages, you know, people falling in the gutter or something.
11: Call in.
1: No, it'll be on the Daily Mail website, that organ of great repute, the Daily Mail, I'm sure will have it. All right, mate, but if there is some drama, let us know. Thank you.
11: No hassles. Good on you, John.
1: Michael Packey there, our national political editor, 8:28 now.
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1: 29 minutes to 9. Look, lots of stories along these lines are going to be coming in the months ahead. Greg says he's got a friend who spent a fortune subdividing a block of land, intended to sell one block and build a house on the other. With the proceeds, the land value has dropped, building costs have gone up. He's now got an outstanding loan and two empty blocks of land. That one's come through from Greg. Yes, two of Dominic Perrottet's brothers are being investigated by the ICAC. That is true. But, of course, they're his brothers. We didn't make that very, very clear, and they are allegations, but there is going to be an investigation. location. We will hear about that one. 29 minutes to 9. Working from home. There's a couple of work from home cases, decisions made by the Fair Work Commission. And these are going to be, I think, rolling, and we're going to hear more about these. One was an AGL worker was at home looking after an ill mother in this case and had not gone to work, was working from home full time. AGL said, we'll offer you 4 hours a week, a fortnight in the office. So you can stay at home except for 4 hours a fortnight. This person said, well, I can't do that. So went to the Fair Work Commission. Fair Work Commission ruled in the company's favour. And they also ruled in another company's favour when a payroll officer was at home and looking after 2- and 4-year-olds. And they said, well, you can't do your job at home under those circumstances. That's the shorthand version. When I raised this last night, I got the same response I get every time on this one. People saying, well, what about AI? Is starting to take over jobs? People who do work from home risk having AI take over their jobs. AI is having a big impact in the job market. So I thought I'd talk about all of that tonight. Our workplace expert, who's a partner at the Swab Law Firm, he's an expert in this area, Michael Burns. I discussed it with him earlier this evening.
19: Good evening, Tom.
1: Let's just start with work from home. Prima facie, both of these cases seem to be ones where the employee was pushing the envelope, if we like?
19: I think that's fair to say. Bear in mind, these are not applications to work from home per se. Mm. They're applications for flexible work arrangements. There isn't a cause of action to work from home as such. Mm. What these employees were seeking were flexible work arrangements, which included working from home, or primarily about working from home. And in one case, the employee didn't want to present to the workplace at all. And in fact, she hadn't for some years. Her manager hadn't seen her for some 7 months. The manager started 7 months ago and hadn't seen her at all, hadn't even met her in person. And she was resisting turning up for work in the office at all. The basis upon which she sought flexible work arrangements, and it's only certain categories of people who can request flexible work arrangements. So parents or those with carers' responsibilities, disability, 55 or over, there's some other categories as well. Now, she was a carer for her mother who has some medical conditions, including some fairly intimate medical conditions I won't go into, but that did become a matter of some relevance. But she's caring for her mother. But the commission said, look, we appreciate you caring for your mother, but there are issues in relation to your performance, and the employer's entitled to manage those. And just continuing the status quo of you not attending the workplace at all is not going to help address those performance issues. And so the employer had reasonable business grounds, that's the test, reasonable business grounds to knock back her request to always work from home, and the commission determined that she should attend the workplace 1 4-hour shift every fortnight in the office, even though she said that will cause problems for her mother being cared for. Her husband was home at the time, would be home at the time, but it's considered really not appropriate, given the nature of her mother's matters, really not appropriate for her husband to be undertaking that sort of intimate care. But the commission said, look, we understand that, but you've got to balance out the interests of the employee and the employer. There needs to be fairness between the employee and the employer. And in this instance, given the performance issues, the right of the employer to manage them, 4 hours a fortnight isn't too much to ask.
1: This is a detailed case, and we'll get to the detail of these cases in just a moment relating to AI. And, of course, we're giving a shorthand version of the broader arguments that are being run on people seeking these arrangements. And the other one that was referenced was someone who was working as a payroll officer looking after a couple of very young children at home, and the argument was, well, you can't do both.
19: That's right. So the commission here said you're performing complex functions. There had been some performance issues where mistakes had been made on the days where he was working from home. And he was looking after, he was the primary carer of 2 children, 2 and 4, while working from home. So looking after these little kids and working, there had been some performance issues, inaccuracies, problems that had arisen. So the employer said, no, we want you working from the office, not working from home and looking after your children. He resisted that. And the commission held on balance that there were reasonable business grounds to require him in the circumstances to attend work and not try and balance at home looking after these little kids two and four while performing his payroll functions, because of course if you make mistakes in payroll there are very significant problems, and he was doing quite complex work and some issues had arisen on the days he was working from home and looking after the children.
1: Okay, so look, these are a couple of cases, again quite complicated cases. And they're part of this panorama of tension between employers and employees on working from home or having these flexible workplace arrangements. We're speaking with Michael Burns from the Swab Law Firm. He's one of the partners there. But, Michael, I mentioned AI earlier. So before we get to this broader question of whether AI is going to knock off a lot of jobs and whether that's going to start coming before the commission is very concerned about the number of applications, cases being brought before it that seem to have been manufactured by AI and have swamped the commission with work.
19: Absolutely, John. There's a massive increase in applications brought before the Fair Work Commission. The numbers have been, double the statistics in recent years. The number of cases, in particular unfair dismissal and general protections matters brought by individual employees. The commission is inundated. The president has spoken about this. There's a very interesting article in the Australian Financial Review about it this week. And the Fair Work Commission has had to adapt its processes to deal with the number of claims that are now before the commission. They've shortened conciliation processes. They're trying to push through matters in a more expedited way. The time they used to take to try and resolve a matter has been significantly reduced. It is a real problem for the commission because its resources haven't been increased, but they've had to deal with this huge inundation with matters, but also something that's affected employers, because employees who are aggrieved in any way or participating in a consultation process will submit documents produced by AI. Now, this might sound like self-interest, but the documents that AI produces are often just slop. They are very, very, very long, usually unnecessarily long. They often have principles that are mistaken or in error. They have cases sometimes that don't exist. They invent legal principles. They import ideas or processes from other jurisdictions. By and large, the AI-generated material is absolute rubbish. And whereas, say, the commission might previously have had a 2 or 3 page application brought before it, the application's now 20 or 30 pages, citing all sorts of irrelevant matters. And the members of the commission and the staff conciliators of the commission have to deal with all this material. They have to say, we've read it and we've absorbed it. And it's really putting pressure on both the Fair Work Commission, but also employers.
1: Let's jump in, because I know people are going to be saying, well, you're a lawyer, so this is what you do. And often people are told, well, if you want to get some satisfaction, you've got to go and get a lawyer. And so a lawyer will then put together a submission with their knowledge of the law. They'll do all the research. They might get someone in their firm to go and look for the precedents and the like. What this is doing with AI is scraping whatever is out there, putting together a whole lot of precedents. And what you're saying is at the moment that it's kind of swamping them with irrelevant information, but it is giving, isn't it giving some power to those people who maybe can't afford a lawyer, and they're at least putting something in there better than going in there without any representation at all?
19: Yes, that'd be right, John. It does give some guidance, and you're right, it produces a document which at least superficially looks like it's addressing relevant matters and putting forward a case. Yeah. The problem is that's often illusory.
1: I've used AI and some of the results I get are extraordinary. It obviously gets better as it learns, but it's a problem. It's a huge problem.
19: It's just often wrong. I know there's a lot of hype about it, and it's of great interest, but it often gets fundamental facts wrong. And when it comes to legal matters, at least the generally available AI platforms are often manifestly deficient. Now, the difference when a lawyer uses AI, they're in a position to know whether or not the legal propositions that are being put are correct or on the right path, or whether they are a hallucination or without foundational basis. Ordinarily, they are going to know that. But when a layperson uses it, there are real dangers and risks. But as you say, it might be better than nothing, and it gets them before the commission.
1: The commission's got to deal with it all.
19: The commission then becomes the commission's problem, and it has been a real burden, a genuine burden for the commission. And the commission itself can try and distill some, you know, arguments, some cogent arguments, salient arguments from the mass of material that the applicant has filed. Mind you, unfortunately, the processes of the Fair Work Commission are now so truncated in conciliation and mediation, they don't really deal with the facts or the merits of the case at all. It simply becomes an auction where settlement amounts are exchanged and they try and resolve the matter, reach a settlement without really engaging with the facts or the legal merit of the matter. And so people feel denied their day in court, at least with conciliations or mediations, even though it's not a formal hearing. An applicant would at least have the sense that they've been heard, they've had their grievances and complaints heard, and they've had something akin to a day in court. It's cathartic, whereas the processes are now so truncated, it's just a raw commercial transaction done under great pressure, usually very, very quickly, whereas 2 or 3 hours used to be allocated for conciliation. It's now often an hour or less, and sometimes they can be conducted in a matter of minutes.
1: Okay, just a final one then on this AI shadow that's hanging over everything. Some of the big industrial disputes we've had in this country, off the top of my head, numbers of train drivers, numbers of bus drivers, where we've had numbers of people on various production lines, where technology takes jobs. We've had big industrial disputes. Have we had any big ones yet where someone, a union, a person saying, well, I want to take action because AI has taken my job? Or are we going to see one?
19: Oh, we're certainly going to see it. We're certainly going to see it, both on an individual basis where someone will say, well, AI has taken my job and it's not a legitimate redundancy or a legitimate process, although I think ultimately, as a very general proposition, if a business wants to implement AI, as with any new piece of machinery or technology, it's managerial prerogative to do so on an individual basis. So I think that will certainly arise. And ironically, AI might be used to formulate a claim about AI taking someone's job. And secondly, unions and industrial organisations, they are going to be looking at workplace change clauses in awards. And if businesses implement AI or threaten or propose to implement AI, then I think you'll find industrial disputes arising in relation to implementation of AI, and in particular, whether or not the workplace change clauses that are in all modern awards have been complied with. There could certainly be some disputation, litigation around that.
1: It's in the future, and who knows, 10 years from now, Hannah might be here. She'll type the questions in. She'll hook you up with the licensed John Law's voice to ask the questions, and then we'll hook into Swab, where we'll say, yeah, we'll have the Michael Vern's voice today, and then algorithms will do the whole thing.
19: That could be
1: we'll
19: right.
1: We'll be gone.
19: That could be right. May well be. May well be.
1: Maybe not. All right. Who knows? Michael, thank you.
19: Thanks, John.
1: Michael Burns from the Swab law firm. Covered a lot of ground there, but the Fair Work Commission is going to be dealing with a lot more of these questions and challenges in relation to work from home. But as many of you say, if an employer, you're not in the office, you're not sure what you're doing, they think they can replace you with a machine, with AI, whatever it might be, that could be around the corner, and we're going to see a few of those large challenges as well. And just on what was being said about people who figure, well, I'm going to go to the Fair Work Commission, I'm going to use AI to knock up a legal submission so that I can have a legally written submission. Roz is saying AI is often wrong medically too. And there's lots of examples of this, and even I've mentioned it a few times here when I've done a little bit of research to try and put together something, or just on the run here to get some information, and I know stuff that pops up is wrong. So buyer beware. 14 to 9 now.
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21: 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The mismanagement is laughable, and this Prime Minister has got to go. 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Anthony Albanese wouldn't have a clue.
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5: 11 minutes to 9 is the time. Just in terms of we're talking about AI replacing people doing what I do, people working on TV, people doing films, all of that. The circus surrounding Karl Stefanovic. Karl Stefanovic, and we'll deal with this, Peter Ford will be with us in a couple of hours' time when we have our weekly report from him. Just on, he's done an interview with Piers Morgan. Piers Morgan is a very high-profile commentator, former newspaper editor, former host of, in fact, former host of Breakfast Television in the UK, where he was upset over the way the Meghan Markle case was being covered and actually walked off the set. Now, since then, he spent some time working for a Rupert Murdoch outfit. Now he's got his own YouTube channel and his own YouTube show called Piers Morgan Uncensored. Tommy Robinson won't go on his show because Piers Morgan gets stuck into everyone from all ends of the spectrum. But Karl Stefanovic's had Piers Morgan on his podcast, if you can follow all of this, and he's actually now released the interview where essentially it's Piers Morgan interviewing him. And Piers Morgan is now accusing Channel 9 of cancel culture and failing to stand up to the mob, which is the group that's been trying to organise an advertiser boycott. And according to Piers Morgan, by the end of this week, Australia will be completely united behind you. And Karl Stefanovic saying the free-to-air TV networks had promoted beige personalities out of fear of backlash from advertisers. He did praise a couple of his colleagues like Sarah Arbo and others, but he's saying they're worried about blowback from advertisers or whoever this mob is. You end up on air with beige personalities. And he went on saying that... let me see. This group is Mad Effing Witches and the others. So Karl Stefanovic has said he told Channel 9 two or three months ago he's going to finish up at the end of this year. It's all about a freedom of speech issue. And he talked about Tommy Robinson and giving Tommy Robinson some air. The point a lot of people have raised is that Tommy Robinson was given free rein. Tommy Robinson refuses to go on Piers Morgan's show because Piers Morgan would be putting him through the ringer, I suspect. But that's the latest. And you'll hear a bit more about that, and we'll do it with Peter Ford in a couple of hours from now. 8 minutes to nine. Simon's called in with a comment. Hello, Simon.
6: Evening, John.
5: Yes, mate. What can we do for you?
6: Working from home, I've warmed for it over the last couple of years because I'm a big advocate, as you know, for country areas.
5: Yep.
6: And I think it's a really good take if they want to push working from home. I know Victoria Labor are strong on it. Now's the time to sort of go out to the regional areas. It's a good excuse to sort of push public servants, even incentivise them to get out there. Once a town gets to over about 90,000, John, they're self-sustainable. And that's like places like Tamworth, they've got about 60,000. If they got a bit bigger, I think it's the way to go.
5: Well, there was, I think it might have been, the Whitlam government was talking about decentralising, and I think they were talking about Albury, Wodonga, Bathurst, Orange, growth areas, trying to encourage it all. Here we are all these years on. You think about the things that you've got that you didn't have then. I know Orange is a growing town with, I think they've got, think the number of hospitals, how many hospitals they have in Orange, but the health system and the education and the rest in those big towns has now got to a stage, and you can connect, the internet connects you with the rest of the world, so you can work remotely, Simon, and some of these places are much cheaper to live in. And there are people, we've talked about it with the duck on a Thursday night, there are people who've actually sold up their home, or they're renting their home, and they're in a camper van or a large SUV, whatever it might be. They're travelling around the country and they work from home on their laptop. And if they're producing the work and their employer is happy with them and they're good enough at their job that they can't be replaced, well, that's what they're doing. So you do make a good point. I still don't understand why we can't get more people living in those fantastic parts of the country. It doesn't make sense at all. Thank you for your call. Just on the question of AI and legal advice, I've got this one here from Graham. Cost of legal advice is very high. I got a quote for $1,200 for 1 hour of employment advice. And so I think that was the point I was making with Michael, because people are thinking, well, I can't afford it, so I'll use AI. And the lawyers are saying, well, all of this stuff is slop. But if they can't afford legal advice, and sometimes you can go and you can get legal advice, and if you're a member of a union or whatever you may be, they may be able to provide you with some assistance. But if it's $1,200 for 1 hour of employment advice, that's why people are going to AI. 131873 is the number. Just on the question of negative equity, and we did touch on it earlier, and it has happened before. I just want to have a listen, because all the figures that came out today, they came out, this is Cotality is the company. So the Drive Time show in Sydney, and we had Lucy Zelich on the program, but this is Jared Berg speaking today just about the why different cities have seen different movements in house prices. Here's that.
7: Yeah, so all of those demand factors are sort of hit across the country. But when we look at Sydney, Sydney is the least affordable city from the point of view of what the median home value looks like versus median household incomes. You add in the supply side in terms of what's immediately available for sale. There's more properties right now for sale in Sydney compared to what the long-term average is than compared to any other city. So it's sitting about 11% above the five-year average. In contrast to Sydney, we're still seeing some modest increases in value, it's about 20% below that average level. So that's really explaining a lot of the disparity between the individual cities.
5: Yeah, and he was also talking about negative equity, this business where, you know, what you pay for the place negative equity. Have a listen.
7: Yeah, so obviously a decline in the values does provide a bit of a boost to affordability, but only relatively modest. Most markets across the country still remain

0: 2017, 2018, 2019. No one was complaining then. Of course, if unemployment remains low, then you can see it out. As he just said, the problem is going to be if unemployment goes up. So that's where we are right now with all of that at 3.5 to 9.
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2: He's the lead singer of Village People, Victor Willis. He was either a policeman or a naval officer, but he's died at the age of 74. We'll have more on that as we go through the night.
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4: Good evening, I'm Alex Riddell. Property values have hit their lowest level in years as fewer people build homes or take out a mortgage. Federal Politics Editor Michael Packie.
5: New research compiled by Cotality and PropTrack show house values have slumped to their lowest level since COVID. Many have welcomed the decrease, but some first home buyers have now found themselves with negative equity. Opposition leader Angus Taylor used Question Time to press the government on the issue.
6: Will the Prime Minister guarantee that house prices won't fall further?
5: Anthony Albanese maintains property prices will still grow, but at a slower pace.
7: You don't assess things like property a day-to-day basis.
5: Latest data from the Bureau of Statistics shows building approvals for new dwellings has fallen as developers think twice about expanding into the residential market, while banks are writing fewer loans. Michael Packie, Canberra.
4: The Albanese government has blocked a Greens push to expand compulsory superannuation to workers under 18. The move would have covered

0: around 500,000 teenagers who work less than 30 hours a week. But Labor and the Coalition joined forces to stop the move, saving businesses $1 billion in super payments. Former Today Show host Karl Stefanovic has been removed from his new Friday afternoon radio program after just two episodes. Network ARN parted ways with the veteran television presenter following his recent exit from the Nine Network. Entertainment reporter Peter Ford says it comes amid backlash over his podcast.
1: If Karl is going down this path where the corporate media, we're covering up secrets and we're not letting the public know the truth, it's very hard to have you put in both camps. If you want to do that on your podcast and then still have a gig on a mainstream radio network, it was bound to eventually cause a problem.
0: Village People co-founder, frontman and songwriter Victor Willis has died. An online statement revealed Willis died after a short and aggressive illness at the age of 74. Victoria's Health Department has issued an urgent alert after one person died and several others were taken to hospital after taking methamphetamine and cocaine, which were unknowingly laced with heroin. The Health Department says multiple people are in emergency care after they experienced the heroin overdose. Australian researchers have launched a world-first program to support health professionals to safely de-prescribe certain medicines. The online resource will first focus on weaning adults off high-risk drugs such as opioids. Monash University Associate Professor Emily Reeves says it will also support weaning them off sleeping pills.
2: Your body becomes tolerant to it. So that means that there's not actually a benefit anymore. But if you forget to take it one night before you go to sleep, you'll actually find that your sleep's a lot worse. But in fact, what they're experiencing is a withdrawal reaction.
0: In finance, one Australian dollar buying 69 US cents.
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0: In the AFL, James Hird has confirmed he's officially in the running to be Essendon's next head coach, speaking on Footy Furnace.
4: Andrew Welsh and I had a chat on Friday, just letting me know that the process was about to start and that I'd be part of that process. So, yeah, it was good to finally have some contact from the club and have a chat about what the next steps are in this process that we're all looking forward to.
0: The ARL Commission has reportedly agreed to a mammoth broadcast deal to make rugby league the richest sport in Australia. News Corp reports Nine and Fox Sports will retain their broadcast rights on a seven-year deal from 2028 worth $5.3 billion. That's the latest in news and sport.
5: 2CC weather. Alexander Watson Insulation. Canberra's cold. Your house doesn't have to be.
6: There's rain expected throughout the night, getting down to a low of 6. Tomorrow, it's partly cloudy and rain easing, going for a top of 14. On Friday, showers are easing, going for a cool top of 10. And then on Saturday, cloud clearing, seeing a top of 13 degrees.
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0: Now it's back to John Stanley, right across Australia.
1: Good evening, everyone. Welcome along. Second hour of our program tonight. We talk cars in this hour, so later in the hour we will be having our cost of car segment, giving you a chance to get your car valued, a little bit of tyre kicking you can do. Always enjoy that. That's coming up. And there's also some fascinating news on the car front. Perhaps no surprise, given that there are so many brands that we are trying to keep up with, and some of the traditional brands are really struggling. So we'll have that for you shortly. Just in terms of some of the feedback I'm getting, just whenever we talk about work from home, I do like to acknowledge those of you like Paul and others who are saying, well, truckies, others, you can't work from home. And they also make the point that you don't have to pay for transport, work clothes, expensive food in the city. So there are advantages to working from home where it is actually cheaper and you don't actually spend time getting to and from work. So there are advantages, certainly, if it's run properly and you can do the job at home. 131-873 is the number. Everything's political these days. I just mentioned a moment ago the founding member of the Village People, Victor Willis, died at the age of 74. He was either the policeman or the naval officer. And he was one of the founders of the show. He wrote some of their very, very well-known songs. He actually left the band for a while in the 80s before they made their dreadful film Can't Stop the Music, which Channel 9 shows every year at midnight on New Year's Eve. So it's part of the New Year's Eve ritual on Channel 9 and around the country. But he wrote quite a few of the songs, and he's also talked about YMCA. I noticed some quotes here he spoke recently where at one stage he'd actually been involved with others asking Donald Trump not to use YMCA at his rallies, but... Of course, YMCA had a whole new lease of life once it was being used at the Trump rallies, and so he's now attributing YMCA's surge in popularity to Donald Trump's use of it while campaigning. So once a bandwagon starts to roll, you're going to be finding people jumping on it. That is the way of the world. Let's get onto it right now.
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1: Yes, better have my theme as well to make sure we're all accommodated. Here we go. Roadhog. Yes, you might be a petrol head or you're someone who doesn't quite understand what's underneath the bonnet. We accommodate everyone in this hour. Sam Purcell joins us now from drive.com.au. Sam, good evening.
2: Good evening, John. How's it
1: People
2: going?
1: People want to talk to you, Sam. Ask questions. 131-873. Texts 0460-873-873. It's a Wednesday night, and we talk all the time about all these new brands coming in. We're trying to keep up with them, but understandably, there are companies, and in this case, we're talking about Peugeot, which has been around for a long time. Haven't been selling many, but are they going?
2: Yeah, they're not gone yet. The lights are still on, but I guess the signs aren't great. So Peugeot comes into Australia via a third party called Inchcape. They import and distribute these cars around. They do other brands like Subaru, D-Pal and Photon. But they're pretty much giving up the rights to import and distribute Peugeot in Australia from 2027. So they're just acknowledging that the business is pretty tough and they're not doing very well. I mean, sales are down to record lows for that brand. A brand with so much heritage and a brand that was fairly mainstream back in the 90s and 2000s. You'd see 306s getting around everywhere all the time, 206s, 205s, really sort of good, sort of fairly sturdy cars as well for many years there. So it's a shame, but it's a sign of the times as well. We don't know exactly how it's going to play from here, whether someone else will step in, head office might step in, or they might just pull away completely. So it remains to be seen.
1: I've never had a Peugeot myself, but you just mentioned there's one that you saw a lot of, and I think it was in a particular colour. It was a smallish one, maybe a bit smaller than a Corolla. Was that 306?
2: Yeah, there was the 306. Yeah, yeah. Sold wonderfully. My brother owned one, heaps of K's on it, and it was solid as a rock. So not all French cars, deserve the reputation of being unreliable, I think, and that was one of them. Good fun car to drive as well. Lots of good engineering, great revy engines. Plenty going on for them, but I mean, you know, this market, we're going to talk about all Chinese brands coming in. And we always mention, you know, there's not going to be enough room for all of these new Chinese brands coming in, let alone some of the legacy brands, some of these older brands that are just going to find it more and more competitive to get a slice of this Australian market.
1: Yeah, and of course, you either buy new cars, you buy a relatively new car, so you might be, I mean, demonstrators, I guess, are almost new, but if you're buying a car that's still in warranty a few years old, these ones where they actually are good, but because of reputation, people think, oh, it's a French car, it can't be that great, you probably get them at a pretty good price.
2: Oh, yeah, depreciation can really play in your favour there. If you're a little bit more savvy and knowledgeable around what the cars are actually like rather than what everyone says about them, you can find a couple of gems in there, absolutely, from brands that people don't generally consider in Australia, brands like Peugeot, absolutely.
1: Yeah, and so Stellantis Australia, they're the importer of all this, and they've got Jeep, Fiat, Alfa Romeo, a few others in what they call their umbrella.
2: Yeah, that's right. So Stellantis owns, is part of, or Peugeot is part of the Stellantis empire more globally, but it comes into Australia via this third-party distributor setup. So I suppose if Peugeot is going to continue in Australia, maybe it will join the Stellantis setup. So it'll join the network of brands like Jeep, Alfa Romeo, and that sort of thing. But a lot of those brands, I'll be honest with you, they're not doing crash hot either at the moment in Australia. So it's a business that's absolutely under pressure.
1: Yeah, and just I think it was last week. I'm losing track. Everything's going so quickly at the moment. We were talking about the new, it was a new Toyota range of cars, and there was a reference to a hydrogen car. Can I go to George? He's got a question on this. Hello, George.
2: Yeah.
1: Yes, George.
3: Hi, fellas. Yeah, I'm just curious. Toyota and Honda, and they're all talking about their hydrogen car, but is it ever going to eventuate? Is it going to be a production car?
2: Yeah, it's a great question. So we saw BMW, they brought out a concept of their new X5, and they're talking about having five different powertrain technologies included in that, and one of them was hydrogen. We've got some hydrogen cars running around in Australia at the moment. They get leased to government agencies. I think there's a Toyota and a Hyundai, but refueling is the issue. It's an infrastructure question once again. It can work, but it needs the infrastructure there to sort of support it if you want to use it more broadly. Some people talk about it from a trucking point of view. Maybe it works there if electric trucks aren't good enough for the long haul, or they take too long to recharge, or that sort of thing. There's potential there, but, I mean, similar to electric cars, there's a chicken or egg argument. I mean, do you bring all the cars in, or do you build the infrastructure first? It all costs money, and money's kind of hard to come by at the moment for a lot of reasons.
1: Yeah, so you could buy one and find yourself with a kind of a Betamax version of a car.
2: That's right.
1: There's old generation now when you talk about Betamax recorders. I've got no idea what you're talking about. So,
2: I'm of the mini disc generation. I don't know if you remember those.
1: But you do know that there were two types of video recorder, and the Beta was supposed to be better, but they ended up going like the dodo because and there's a reason for that. We might talk about that later. Just quickly on Nissan, are they selling Peugeot cars rebranded? Nev's suggesting there, is that right?
2: Nissan's selling Peugeot cars. They do have some collaborations, I believe, but I don't know about cars coming to Australia from Peugeot for Nissan at the moment.
1: Marty's saying Brocky drove a Peugeot at Bathurst, the Bathurst 12 hour, which assuming that's right, because there are a lot of different cars, of course, at Bathurst. And look, this is an old one, and I used to, let's be honest about it, we all look through the prism of our own self-interest. So when I was driving my sedan, or actually station wagon, Mazda 6 wagon.
2: Mazda 6,
1: it was sitting Mazda down 6, at the height of a wagon. So I understood messages from, like, Nick's, anything could be done about these new bright headlights, are so bright they're blinding, and, of course, they're at SUV level. So now I'm driving my RAV4, I don't notice it. But people who are sitting lower and it gets right in their eye, what are we going to do about it? Hannah's looking at me. Hannah's in that situation, I think. Are you? Yes.
2: Yeah, it's an excellent question, and it's a sign of the times to a degree. I mean, all headlights need to be, to meet Australian design rules, they need to be a certain dip, I suppose, so they should go into the ground at a certain distance away from the car. But I guess the theory is there, when the headlights are starting at a higher point to start with, then that sort of the dip and the whole angle changes. And headlights are brighter these days as well. We haven't got these little old halogen things. We've got these really bright LEDs, HIDs and that sort of thing, so they can definitely get in your eyes a lot more. Great question.
1: Okay, I've got this one also from Matt. Question, this is about EVs. A Polestar 4 over the Volvo DS90. Cost isn't the problem. It's just a matter of what the specs are and which you think are better out of those two.
2: Okay, so I would lean, I think it's the ES90. I would lean towards the Volvo if you want ride comfort. That thing rides absolutely wonderfully. The Polestar leans a little bit more towards being a sporty driver's car. Not to say it's uncomfortable, but there's just a little bit of bias there. And you've got to get your head around the fact that the Polestar 4 actually has no rear window, which some people might like the idea of it, but some people might not as well. So it's got like a camera feed into this sort of digital rearview mirror instead of having one, which is kind of confounding.
1: No, I don't understand that at all.
2: Yeah.
1: I'll tell you, let's take a break, come back in a moment, 18 past nine, because there's a whole lot of new models about coming in, and guess what, the few of them are Chinese, so we'll try and get our head around this as well. We're talking cars here with Sam Purcell from drive.com.au at 18 past nine.
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1: 21 past nine. Don't forget, if you want a car valuation, then we're doing that in about 15 minutes from now. But let's look at these new cars, because Sam Purcell's with us here from drive.com.au. Now, the Leap Motor, because I remember when when we first talked about the Leap Motor as one of these Chinese brands, I thought this has got to be a joke, but it is called Leap Motor.
2: Yeah,
1: so at least it's memorable, isn't it?
2: Yeah, yeah, and the pronunciation isn't as easy to stuff up as some of these other brands coming in. So it's a little bit memorable, which would probably help to a degree. But they've got a new model called the B05. So this will be their third model for the Aussie market, but it's a small electric hatchback. Rear-wheel drive car. It's priced pretty sharply. So from around $35,000 to get you a claimed range of, I think, just over 400 Ks. Initial reports say it's a pretty tidy thing to drive. So Leap Motor has ties up. Is tied up with Stellantis, so this sort of global brand that we were mentioning before. They've sort of jumped in bed with them from a development point of view, but also a distribution point of view as well. So they're sort of, I guess, leaning on the legacy side of things whilst also trying to leverage the fact that Chinese car makers can build cars at such a low price. So it's one that's coming. I haven't driven it myself yet, so I can't speak to it personally, but the specs look pretty good. I think it looks fairly sharp as well. It's coming at a time where people are really switching on to electric, and maybe they want a small car or a cheap runaround that they can run on cheap electricity. This is one to throw on the list and definitely consider.
1: Okay, yeah. So, and again, looking at these, you look, they're all talking about 400 plus Ks, and that, yeah, of course, right. in real world time, you'll be doing reviews of all these to see what it is. But still, yep. 400, 450, 480, in that area of 35 to 40, it's starting to look good. It wasn't that long ago; it was significantly more, wasn't it?
2: Yeah, that's right. That's right. The prices have come down. The driving range is going up. And you'll notice what we found with electric cars, if you are driving them around the suburbs like most of us are, it's actually really easy to match or even do better than that claim. So when they say 400, 400 might be actually fairly achievable with maybe 10% left in the battery as well. But, I mean, most of us will be driving, 20, 30, 40 Ks in a day. It'll do that comfortably. Once again, the old argument's there. If you can plug it into cheap electricity overnight or at your workplace, then those running costs get even lower. That whole total cost of ownership argument is there. That's where it can really start to make sense for some buyers.
1: Yeah, and the other thing, and sometimes they don't think these things through. This has been going since late last year, but before we had the fuel crisis, we started to see the rise in the sales of EVs, and people... Mm. A lot of people aren't buying them for climate change reasons. They're just buying them because
2: it makes sense.
1: The price has come down, it's cheaper, and they run well.
2: Yeah, that's right. It was a ideological thing. It was a political thing to buy electric. But I think for the majority of people, they don't give a toss about all of that stuff. All they care about is how much is this going to cost me to buy, to run, and to sell. And from that point of view, for some buyers, not everyone yet, absolutely, but for some buyers, it could be a really good choice.
1: Yes, and just on that Polestar you were saying, without a rear window, hey, Frank has a good point. You can't give courteous drivers a wave with no rear window.
2: You'll have to get cold fingers and wind down the window and do one out the side,
1: I suppose. If someone lets you in, you've got to make a point of thank you very much for that. And it's infuriating when they don't.
2: Yeah, anyway. When you let someone in, you do the right thing and you don't get
1: and they
2: that little,
1: say nothing.
2: Sort of a little
1: nothing.
2: Dopamine hit. I know. Yeah, it burns me as well.
1: Yep. Now, at 25 past nine, just to finish up here, the Mazda 6E. So they're now back into the electric car game, are they?
2: Yeah, that's right. So you were talking about the Mazda 6 before, John, that used to drive. So this is effectively the replacement for that in a way, but it's fully electric. And Mazda has, I suppose, gone with the idea of if you can't beat them, join them. They've teamed up with a Chinese brand called Chang'an, or Deepal is another brand that they go by in Australia. So it's a Mazda. It's sort of co-developed with this Chinese brand Deepal, but it's built in China. Tuned by Mazda from the driving point of view, and it's pretty sharply priced. So $50,000 for a pretty big sedan, lots of features. We've got a review there on drive.com.au at the moment for people who want to have a bit of a read and sweat the details, but there's things to like about it, but it's not all perfect at the same time. So it's an interesting move from Mazda, I suppose, to keep the sales rolling in this day and age.
1: All right, so that's the Mazda 6E. You've got a review on that, and everything we've talked about tonight you can find on the drive.com.au website. I did walk outside, and I'm getting screamed at because I said, well, I don't care anymore about the bright headlights because I'm now in an SUV that's got the modern headlights. People don't like it. I don't know what we can do about it.
2: Yeah. Well, if you can't beat them, join them, I suppose. That's one way you can look at it.
1: Yeah, that's right. And look, just quickly, if I could ask you this, where our listener here saying, we're looking to purchase a Mazda CX-5 or Haval. H6JT, it says here, or a Kia Sportage 1.6 Turbo. Now, all of these are petrol. We'd appreciate your comments. Been advised the Haval and the Kia might not be able to deal with some warranty matters.
2: Okay, so the Mazda CX-5, there is a brand new model of that out, but it's still petrol only.
1: Yep.
2: A little bit heavy on fuel, but a really solid car overall. So I would probably be looking at the previous generation, CX-5, as being a good second-hand option. A little bit tight on space, but I really do really like the Sportage as well. That will be heavy on fuel as well. You can get into a hybrid Sportage, which probably makes more sense for most buyers. Mm-hmm. So I would look at the hybrid Sportage or the CX-5.
1: Okay, good on you. All right, Sam, people can... look up all of that on drive.com.au. I appreciate that. Have a good night, mate. Thank you.
2: All right. Thank you very much.
1: 131873 is our number. 27 minutes past nine is the time. And it says, once again, John, this is mostly a Sydney-centric thing, people in the country. Can you flesh that out? I'm assuming you're talking there maybe about electric vehicles, because electric vehicles, of course, if you're in the country, you've got a range of about 400. The question is where you can recharge it. I'm assuming that's what you're saying, but you might want to flesh that out for me, because it's a good conversation to have, and it comes up on a regular basis. 27 past nine. If you want to cost your car, we had some crackers. We've had some wonderful, particularly some wonderful cars from the 50s and 60s. So if you've got something you want Sean to run his eye over tonight, get on the phone, 131873. You can text us as well, 0460 873 873, at 28 past nine here on Wednesday night.
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1: Going to have Costa Car here in a moment. So if you've got a car that you want Costa, it could be we've had some crash in recent weeks. Before we do that, though, we do need to do this. So let's go with this.
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1: Special update here, because if you listen to our show regularly, you know that I am a sporting jinx. And so I'll give you the guide. 2 a.m. tomorrow, England are playing DR, the Democratic Republic of Congo. So I have said that I'm on England. I'd like, apart from Australia, I'd like England to win the World Cup. So I reckon I want to get on Congo there, DR Congo, because I might have jinxed England. So they're playing at 2 o'clock. And then Belgium is playing Senegal. That's at 6 a.m. I've got Senegal in the work sweep that they've done over in the corner there. So again, Belgium are favourites. So it's England playing DR Congo. That's at 2 a.m. Belgium playing Senegal at 6 a.m. And if you haven't been watching this, you can go to the SBS website. You can look at the full replay of Norway beating the Ivory Coast. You don't watch the game. Just watch the post-game where the team and the crowd do the big row. It's fantastic and it's a beautiful spectacle. So that's a tip for you if you want to go and see something other than the soccer. At 27 minutes to 10 now.
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1: Yes, Sean Mackle, this is what he does. costacar.com.au. They cost cars. They can tell you what they're worth. They can tell you what trade-in value, retail value, and we've had some absolute rippers, haven't we?
22: We have indeed.
1: Some wonderful old 1950s Holdens, and some of the cars when you hear how few Ks they've done, you wonder about people putting them away and looking after them. So if you've got one, 131873, there are lines available right now. Want to get an idea of what your car might be worth, 131873. Get straight to your calls in a moment. But just on courtesy, I've got as someone who drives city to Melbourne and back three times a week, can tell you courtesy's dead. No one gives you any courtesy or courtesy wave at all. So that's from one of our listeners, and you and I were talking about beeping.
22: I think people are so conscious of the noise of the horn, but sometimes they do need a, you know, you're sitting at the lights and someone's clearly on their phone and they've missed the arrow and whatnot. And then you give them a casual beep and then you generally get some sort of nice signal coming back the car in front. There seems to be more courtesy, and I spend a lot of time on the road around Sydney going and looking at cars with people. There does seem to be a lot more courtesy in terms of people letting in and waving, but I think it's to that point that you and I were talking about earlier. They're waving because they're kind of trying to disarm you before you actually get a chance to get agitated with them.
1: Well, one of my mates, he's so proud of himself. He's like, I go up on the inside and then I move in and start to take the spot. And before they can go, what are you doing, mate? I got my hand out saying, thank you. And they go, oh, yeah, thanks, thanks. So he gives them the thank you wave as he's pushing in and usually gets away with it.
22: He doing overtaking on the inside?
1: No. Well, you do not want to know about it. He's very proud of himself, and I just humour him most of the time. I'd love to think he was listening right now. Let's go to Andrew, who's got one for us. Hello, Andrew.
23: Hi, guys. How are you going?
1: Good, mate. How are you?
23: Not too bad. Just inquiring about a price on a Toyota Supra, 2019,
22: 25,000 Ks. Yeah, is it the GTS or the, I can't think of the other one, GTS or the GR? Or GT, I should say.
23: The GR.
22: Yeah.
23: I thought they were all the same, weren't they?
22: They do a GDS and they do a GT. My understanding is the GT gets slightly different wheels and a few other bits and pieces and treatments on the inside. It's not going to make a huge difference. What were the Ks on the car again, please, Andrew?
23: 25,000.
22: And look, if you're looking to sell it yourself, you probably in the mid to early 80s with those Ks would be the retail price on the car. Our dealer's probably going to offer you late 60s to 70 grand on it.
1: That's very low K. So Supra's would be an expensive car, wouldn't it?
22: Yeah, I think they were sort of close on the 110 grand.
1: Right, okay. Yeah. All right. So 80 retail, that's what you think Andrew would get?
22: Yeah, you'd ask 85 and you're going to get in the early 80s.
1: Okay. All right.
23: Retail, yeah?
22: Yeah, that's retail. Look, dealer's going to offer you probably around the late 60s, 70 grand at the moment. One thing I am noticing probably while we're on it is dealers are getting quite hard on cars because they have got quite a lot of stock. You know, it's not sort of moving out the door, so they are trying to have bigger margins. What are you looking to do with it? Are you replacing it with something else or is it surplus requirement?
23: Surplus requirements.
22: Okay. Look, if you want to get in...
23: For a while, and I just thought, it's too low lately, so I'm looking for something a bit higher actually later on.
22: Yeah. Look, they're a fantastic car, but you do kind of fall out of them onto the ground because you're so close to it. Look, if you want to get in touch with us at a later time, I've got people who would potentially put prices on that. Might save you a bit of hassle. You might not get retail for it, but it's also that kind of, bird in the hand versus two in the bush.
1: All right. If we can get Andrew's details, and if he wants to get in touch with Sean down the track, when he wants to because it's surplus to requirements, they've been around for a long time, the Supras.
22: Supra, this generation of Supra came out 18-19. It was actually a shared platform with BMW. If you open the bonnet of the Supra, you can see all the BMW badging on all of the on the gear and stuff like that. So very, very cool car. 3-litre, 6-cylinder turbocharged engine. It's a bit of a monster.
1: Okay. Let's go to Jerry, who's got one now, going back to the 80s, I think. Hello, Jerry.
5: Hello.
1: Yes, what have you got?
5: I've got a 1987 VL Turbo. Commodore.
22: Yeah. Wow, okay.
5: It's got some slight modifications, a pop-out inner cooler.
22: Yeah.
5: And it's been retuned, and also 20-inch Simmons wheels.
22: Well, my first question is, why on earth do you want to sell it?
1: See, I see these guys salivate when I hear about these cars. So,
22: there's just something I could, if we can get nostalgic for a second, there is something about a VL turbo, right? Everyone kind of knows about them. Every kind of one, grew up wanting them. So they are pretty popular.
5: Also, one more thing. Mine's an actual ex-police highway patrol car.
22: Oh, yeah.
5: The BT1.
22: Well, at least you know that one was running properly. And what were the K's on it now, sorry?
5: It's got 290,000.
22: I think to the right person on the right day, you're going to kind of be in potentially the late 40s, early 50s. Right? It could swing 10 grand either way, up or down. It really, that's the kind of car that, again, and I've said this before on the show, if you wanted to sell it, you'd take it to someone like Burns & Co. Auction, who specialise in Australian muscle, right? And you'd kind of expose it to that wide group, right? If you want me to be more accurate with the pricing, I'm happy to. I probably want some photos and stuff like that sent through.
1: All right. Okay. Jerry? Yeah, go on.
5: Thank you for that.
1: Can you do that? Yeah, we'll put Jerry back because you can send the photo. That's what you do, and people should know with Costa Car. They go to the website. The more photos, the better. You've said that, haven't you? The more photos, the better.
22: The more information you can give me, the better I can give you an accurate response on it.
1: Yeah. And with a car like that, because your eyes lit up.
22: Yeah.
1: But again, it just you need to have someone who wants it.
22: Look, there is
1: presumably if you get two, happy days.
22: That's the ideal, is getting two people, because then they're going to kind of fight against each other. I suppose my eyes light up because it's the stuff that I kind of grew up with. Right, I think everything about those, cars that you can think about them, you can remember them, you can kind of remember the smell, you can remember the awful hot days being stuck in the back because there was no air conditioning, right? So, yeah, it kind of brings back a memory, which is why I do light up when I think of them. I've also got a couple of very good friends who are VL tragics, so I think of them.
1: Okay, all right, 131873 is the number. 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We've got a couple of others we're going to run past you shortly. 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How much would I pay? 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You can talk to him, though, face-to-face right here tonight at 19 to 10.
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1: 16 minutes to 10, we're talking cars, cost a car, with Sean Mackle here on this Wednesday night. Just on Peugeot, see, people are thinking about this. So Peugeot, well, pulling out of Australia, they're going to be moving under the umbrella of another company, so we're not sure.
22: So, look, depending on which news outlet you read, there's some quite inflammatory kind of descriptions, right? So what was announced today, that Inchcape, who are the current importer of Peugeot, are stepping away from being the importer in 2027. Stellantis, who's the parent company of Peugeot, Citroën, you know, they're going to take over the importation of the brand, right? So the brand isn't leaving Australia as such. There's still going to be warranty and parts and service. I think if you're a betting person, you would have to question whether the brand is going to get back to the sort of lofty heights of 7, 8, 9,000 cars that it had in the early 2000s, 2013. I mean, when I came to Australia out of New Zealand in 2010, Peugeot was doing sort of 7,000 cars, which is, you know, quite a big difference to now. They're not going to be able to compete with the competition here. Like, we've got 70 brands selling a million cars a year, and, you know, if you want something changed in your Chinese car, give it 6 months and they will make a running change, whereas the French sort of don't keep up with that.
1: Yep. Right. So someone asking, should you buy one if they drop price to sell them off? I mean, I think they're talking about buying them, getting a bargain.
22: They make a good car, right? So if you do get a bargain and it's still got warranty and there's people who can look after it, great. You need to go in eyes wide open, though. Your residual value on something like that is going to be nothing. I had a 2GB listener contact me this week, right? He bought a Peugeot 508 in 2022 for 60 grand. That car is now worth 18 grand. Like, it's a big depreciation over a period of time. So if you're going to buy something cheap, you just got to be reminded that when you go to trade it, it's worth nothing.
1: Yeah. All right. Now, the VL Commodore, did it only come with a manual gearbox?
22: I'm not an expert on it, but I'm pretty sure there was an executive turbo which had an auto transmission, and there were like different grades of it. But I think the the VL was a VL turbo grade was a manual only, but I'm sure we'll get corrected if I've got that wrong.
1: Someone let us know. And just on this, because we were talking during the ad break there about, I spent most of my life driving a manual car. We're going to have generations that will have no idea what that's about.
22: I think we're going to have generations that won't own a car. Right? Like if I look at my nephews at sort of 5 years old and 6 years old, they're not going to need to have a car because there's going to be public transport and they're going to be able to rent one. Like that ownership, that experience of me being able to describe the smell and the thought and the feeling that comes with, you know, being in the back of an old Holden when I was, you know, 5 or 6 years old, they're not going to have that because it's going to be a rental, so to speak.
1: Because if we were doing this, if you and I were doing this in New York, for instance, we'd probably say, oh, give us a call if you've got a car.
22: Yeah.
1: Because in Manhattan,
22: you don't.
1: Get the subway, but you've got to have decent public transport. There's public transport being, of course, in southeast Queensland, the Olympics coming up.
22: Yeah.
1: So if you can get around and then even amortizing the cost of the car, cost of running the car, all the on costs as well, and then thinking, all right, well, if I've got public transport, when I need a car, I'll get an Uber or a taxi or I'll hire a car.
22: Yeah.
1: People could be doing that.
22: I think there's also a bit of society change, right? Like we are very much consumer driven now, right? So no one keeps their phone longer than probably 2 years in some cases, right? And I think cars are going the same way, right? And manufacturers have caught on to it, right? You know, they bring out a new model year every year, and those model years and the Chinese brands are much different to the previous one, and there's a reason for you to change your car, right? It sort of it shifts that mindset of it being a, I suppose, your biggest purchase instead of an asset, whereas it becomes more of a consumable good.
1: Yeah, Greg says there were auto VL turbos, the highway patrols, he's saying. And that one that we had was... now, here's a question with that, because you can look at the raw numbers, the raw Ks, and you say, okay, well, that looks on the high side. But it depends what they were doing, because I know, for instance, when I bought my Mazda 6 wagon, I think it had 61,000 from memory. It might have been a year and a half old, but the person was commuting, and they were commuting at a time when they were basically doing a, you know, 1.5 commute. They were moving along. They weren't stuck in traffic. And I thought, I reckon maybe I'm wrong.
22: I think you're 100%
1: correct. That kind of movement is going to do less damage to the car than stopping and starting all the time.
22: Some of the best cars that I've ever driven or had are the cars that have actually been driven hot running up and down an expressway because they're free and they're open. I've dealt in a lot of the 5 series that the police currently have. I've dealt in a lot of those 5 series police cars. They're fantastic cars. They're run-in, they're free revving, they've been used more so than the stuff that hasn't done the cars, right? I think it's the thing about having a car that's, you know, done 100 Ks or 200 Ks, right? It's probably looking at it from more how many Ks are you going to do. So if you're buying a car and you only do 5,000 Ks a year, well, do you really care if it's got 100,000 Ks on it? Because you're not going to have that many Ks. Like, you know, look at the terminal number when you go to sell it, right? And providing it's had all its servicing done and the major, you know, parts have been replaced, I actually, it's six of one, half dozen of the other, because you're going to save money buying something with higher Ks as well. So,
1: John says VL Commodore 6-cylinder models turbo and not came with 4-speed autos and 5-speed manuals. He says VL V8s had 3-speed autos. So, we're getting a lot of information here.
22: I did say, yeah.
1: Another one here. This is a good one. How do you go to Bunnings with public transport every weekend? The amount of goodies I buy each weekend wouldn't fit in public. I mean, imagine carrying all your gear.
22: So, you know what you do? You walk outside. So, if I walk outside my apartment when I get home tonight, there will be a go get van, right, which I can scan a thing with my phone and get into it and go to Bunnings. And I think there's the flexibility and the options where previously you had to own a car, because how else do you go to Bunnings and get around, whereas now there's 3 or 4 different options where you can hire a car. Like there's hire car companies where, you know, you can rent a Corolla, and then on the weekend you decide, I'm going to go to the bush, so you can change that Corolla for a Prado and have a Prado for 3 or 4 days.
1: This is why you won't be going into politics at any stage, because you've come in here and you are talking about and talking about the virtues of not having a car, which is your business, cars.
22: I think it's a case of people are always going to buy cars, right? But they're going to buy them in different ways, right? It comes down to, you know, fractionalizing the ownership, so to speak. So it's about how you use it. So instead of tying up a basement with 3 cars that you own, you may own 1 car or 2 cars, and then the flexibility of getting them from other places. Like there's all the people rent in their own cars. There's a website called Toro where you can go and put your car on Toro and you can rent it out just like a rental car. And if you get on there is everything from a supercar to a Corolla to
1: where you're renting, your car and charging.
22: You're charging people for the use of your car.
1: Yeah, well, there's, and I think, what was the name of it? The van one that we talked about here with camping and off-roading, where one of our, one of our staff, he and his girlfriend bought a, I think he spent about 60, 70 grand on quite a nice, it was a self-contained camper van, a smallish one, and he put it on, what's it called? Someone will tell me the name of it. It's, you go on and you either put it on there, like Airbnb, or you rent it from people.
22: Mm.
1: And he made a good profit out of it because it's in good condition.
22: Exactly.
1: Kept it there and people could look it up. So I'll find the name in just a moment. My 2002 100 Series Land Cruiser Turbo Diesel has 738,000 Ks on it and drives like a beauty. That's from I think that's a comment there. 2002 100 Series Land Cruiser Turbo Diesel, 738 kilometres on it, drives like a beauty. What would that be worth?
22: Look, it could be worth anywhere from sort of 5 grand to 15 grand, depending on how good it is, right? Like 700,000 odd Ks is pretty spectacular, right?
1: But it's still going
22: well,
1: strong.
22: And
1: Camplify was the outfit. So Camplify was really good. Mm. So if you've got a camper van, you're not using it, you can rent it out and do very, very well. So that is what you're saying. A couple of questions here coming. You mentioned that place where you take for the more exotic cars. What was it? I think I wrote it down as Burns and Co.
22: Yeah, so if you've got a Australian muscle car or sort of American muscle, Burns and Co. are very, very good. If you've got something that's European and a little bit more exotic, then Collecting Car is very, very good. Look, in the first instance, just send us the details and I'm happy to kind of direct you in whichever way that goes, right? Like, I think the most important thing is there are so many different avenues to sell your car. It's not just a case of putting it on car sales anymore. You kind of can try different things.
1: Yeah. The VL Commodore had the 3-litre Nissan motor, from Razorback.
22: Yep.
1: So there you go. You said you came out here from New Zealand. Hearing that, because of, did New Zealand have a car industry? Because we always talk about having a car. Did they make a car?
22: So New Zealand had a car industry, I think, until the late 80s from memory. So keep in mind, New Zealand didn't have LCT and a protected border and an industry of sort of its own size, right? So New Zealand in the late 80s, early 90s stopped making cars and they opened the borders. So you could import cars from Japan.
1: But were the New Zealand cars New Zealand cars with New Zealand names?
22: So they were basically, like, I think they made Valiant Chargers and out of Lower Hutt at one point, right? Like, so all that stuff that, you know, you guys have in Australia, we kind of got there and made the same brand names.
1: Yeah.
22: There were one or two differences.
1: All right. Let me just mention the Valiant Charger. Say you had one of those Valiant Chargers, the original ones, the old ones, you'd looked after it really, really well, the ones where they were showing the V sign.
22: Yeah.
1: What would that be worth? Would that be worth a bit?
22: It would be worth a lot. It's about finding the car, the colour, and the history.
1: We might ask about that one because it's a cracker. And just quickly, Ron, you've got a question. Oh, we're going back a bit here. Hello, Ron.
0: Yeah, g'day. My wife has a 1969 Riley Elf,
22: which has
0: been restored. They were never sold in Australia, but they were sold in New Zealand, apparently.
22: Oh, yeah.
1: A Riley Elf.
0: It's like a Mini, but it's got a different front grille and a different, and it's got a little boot that sticks out at the back as well.
22: Well, I can safely say that I've never had one before, right? But if it's similar to a Mini, how many Ks are on it? Sorry, Ron?
0: It's got about 60,000 miles, which were original, but it's had a reconditioned engine put in.
22: Sort of
0: it was off the road for a long time, and then we restored it, and it was a bit of a money pit for a while, but now it's going well.
22: So, look, if I line that up with the last kind of 60s Mini that I sold, I think I got sort of 40 to 45 grand for it.
1: Wow.
22: So if we kind of apply some car dealer logic here and go, okay, it's a Riley, so it's probably not as well known as a Mini, so maybe anywhere from 30 to 35 grand is what you'd get for it. Look, again, that would be a car that you would take to an auction platform, so you could get lots of buyers on it.
1: To what?
22: Collecting cars would be one that I would probably do with it.
1: Collecting cars, all right, collecting cars. All right, fantastic. Thank

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9: We have the news coming up. We've got the brain game. We've got nostalgia. And we've got Peter Ford. All after the news.
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11: Good evening, I'm Alex Riddell. The Prime Minister maintains the federal government's tax changes will help more young people get into the property market. Anthony Albanese has come under pressure during question time as new data shows house values have collapsed. Some Australians have welcomed the decrease, but others have seen the value of their property fall into negative equity. Mr Albanese has told Parliament house prices will still grow, but at a slower pace.
12: Our housing policies are aimed at giving young people a fair crack. And we've changed the system so that this Saturday, if a young couple turn up at an auction, they're not competing an investor who has taxpayer support.
11: After parting ways with the Nine Network, Carl Stefanovic has lost another broadcasting gig. The former Today Show host will finish up his weekly radio program with ARN after just two episodes. It comes as Stefanovic this evening released a new episode of his podcast, talking to Piers Morgan, who has labelled his sacking from Channel 9 as an outrage.
13: This is how he gets treated. After two decades of loyal service, he gets absolutely shafted for doing his job. It's all you did. You platform somebody in the news and you talk to them in what was an interesting interview. And the Australian public will know it's an outrage. And by the end of the week, those bosses at Channel 9 and those advertisers who bowed to the mob are going to all regret it.
11: The International Criminal Police Organisation has joined the search for a Perth man missing in Mexico. A global yellow alert has been issued for Jesse Brazazi, who hasn't been in contact with his friends or family since June 3rd. Today marks a gradual return to the federal government's full-price fuel excise. Drivers can expect price rises at the bowser this week as the excise discount is wound back from 20 cents to 36 cents per litre. RACQ Principal of Economic and Affordability Specialist Dr Ian Jeffries says motorists should fill up early.
14: As the week progresses,

0: prices and we move into next week, we will see prices start to gradually increase. So look, if you need fuel, if your tank's getting close to empty, now's the time to fill up and look for a site selling unloaded for $1.54 or less.
1: The FBI has confirmed all three ransom notes linked to the disappearance of US television host Savannah Guthrie's mother are fake. 84-year-old Nancy Guthrie vanished from her Arizona home 4 months ago in a suspected kidnapping. Latest prostate cancer data shows diagnosis in men under 50 has doubled. Rates of prostate cancer have climbed across all age groups, with those aged 40 with a family history of prostate cancer asked to begin screening. Dr. Sam Davies says it's important to detect the disease early.
2: So it changes our paradigm in terms of our treatment. So if there's localised prostate cancer, there's different treatment modalities.
1: In finance, one Australian dollar buying 68 US cents.
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1: The Blues will train at Gold Coast Seabus Super Stadium tomorrow ahead of next week's Origin decider in Brisbane. 5'8" Mitchell Moses says the boys have full faith in head coach Laurie Daly, despite plenty of criticism from outside camp.
4: Such a good person, cares for everyone, and you know, we wouldn't say a bad word about anyone. So he's got our full support and we're right behind him.
1: Mexico, France and Norway are the latest teams to book their places in the round of 16 at the FIFA World Cup. Tomorrow morning, England plays the Democratic Republic of Congo and Belgium takes on Senegal and USA plays Bosnia. That's the latest in news and sport.
5: 2CC weather. Alexander Watson Insulation. Canberra's cold. Your house doesn't have to be.
6: There's rain expected throughout the night, getting down to a low of 6. Tomorrow, it's partly cloudy and rain easing, going for a top of 14. On Friday, showers are easing, going for a cool top of 10. And then on Saturday, cloud clearing, seeing a top of 13 degrees.
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0: 7 minutes past 10 is the time. We've had some fun on the show tonight, and I did allude to something before 10 o'clock with Sean. I got a note from Michael Packer, who's been in listening to speeches from Anthony Albanese and Angus Taylor. I'll bring you any detail that came out of those in an hour from now, but I'm thinking that'd be the last place I'd want to be tonight. So we're going to have some fun. We've got some nostalgia coming up shortly. And also, Sean Mackle, costacar.com.au, he did mention this car rental marketplace, T-U-R-O. Turo, where you can put your car up for rent or rent one. Really interesting. We might talk about it a bit more next week. But right now, at 8 past 10...
1: Now it's time for John Stanley's Brain Game. 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
0: Now, we've got the X1 White Globe prize pack. Once again, full teeth whitening. You get the non-invasive home kit, the professional whitening toothpaste. You get two sleep grind guards, which are really, really useful. And Woolworths, Coles, Priceline, Chemist Warehouse, you can buy those. But you can win one of those right now, along with the John Stanley, Mr. Magoo mug. We did bring in this news earlier that the founding member of Village People, Victor Willis, he's died at 74. In fact, it's his birthday on July 1, so he's died just short of his birthday in the United States, 74. He was the co-writer of YMCA, which has become, I think, now their best-known song. So I'm going to ask a simple question tonight to win those prizes, 131-873. What does YMCA stand for? Because we've been using it for so long, I actually had to look it up. YMCA, what does it stand for? You give me the answer I'm looking for, which is the correct answer. You win the prizes tonight at 9 past 10.

0: Kate, YMCA, what does it stand for? Gordon, had a lot of people calling in. Gordon was first through. Gordon, what's the answer we're looking for?
1: G'day, John. I'm one of those older listeners, so I remember Young Men's Christian Association.
0: That's right. Well done, Gordon. Well done. Now, you've got yourself that White Glow prize pack, the X1, with the home kit and the toothpaste and the sleep grind guards as well. You can get those at Woolworths, Coles, Priceline and the Chemist Warehouse. You can get them at all of those retailers and, of course, the Money Can't Buy prize, the John Stanley Mr. Magoo mug coming your way as well. Well done. Another brain game tomorrow night at 11 minutes past 10. Coming back shortly, we're going to take you down memory lane. Got some crackers coming up with Frank's Treasure Trove.
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0: At 14 minutes past 10, it is a Wednesday night. 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
13: Now on Nights, Frank's Treasure Trove.
0: Yes, of course, the radio industry's resident audiologist, Mr. Frank Euston. He joins us every Wednesday. He spent many years digitising and preserving old tapes so that the memories are there. And he's got piles of them now. A lot of you have sent those in as well. Frank, welcome once again.
14: Thank you, John, and good evening.
0: Yeah, and look, we get snippets of old competitions, old promotions. We've got a serious one coming up shortly.
14: Yeah.
0: But this one goes back to 1986. Two very well-known names. Ronnie Sparks is the voice you're going to hear.
14: Yep.
0: It's TUW, which went on to become Mix, and then it's Kiss.
14: Yeah.
0: right now. But it was TW. They were on a bit of a roll then in 1986. Yep. Malcolm T. Elliott was doing the breakfast show.
14: He was.
0: And they had, because different radio competitions, this was one where they were going to pay your bills.
14: It was an interesting one. Listeners were invited to actually send in copies of their bills for TW to pay, and particularly Malcolm T. Elliott to pay on behalf of the station. So this is one of the many promos that actually went to the time.
0: Look, it's sort of thing, well, I'll go down a treat right now, and I'm guessing things started to get a bit tight around 86, so maybe that was what they were leaning into. So let's have a listen to this one.
15: Malcolm T. pays your bills, promo number one, fellows.
16: You know how it is. You've worked out the monthly household budget right down to the very last dollar. It's a balancing act that even Paul Keating would applaud. Then it happens. The electricity bill, the water rates, and the phone bill all arrive at once. You're in the red. Deep in the red.
17: But look, there's a familiar figure coming to the rescue. It's 2UW's Malcolm T. Elliott. Malcolm T. pays your bills. Simply write to Malcolm with details of the bills that upset your budget this month. Every weekday on his 9 to noon show, Malcolm will draw from the studio barrel and pick up the tab for a 2UW listener each morning. Malcolm T. Elliott pays your bills. Monday to Friday, 9 to noon, from Sydney to UW.
0: Yes, so that's 2UW. Again, we say this every week. The more things change, the more they stay the same.
14: That was 40 years ago this month, and nothing has changed.
0: Years ago. July 1986. Just to put in Jim Chalmers and change the numbers.
14: Yep.
0: Exactly the same. Okay. Well, let's then go to, and Malcolm T. Elliott did provide, radio stations covered a really, really comprehensive report across the dial of the Granville rail disaster in Sydney in 1977. Malcolm T was one of those who arrived very, very early. Yeah. I think in 1977 he may have been here or he may have been at TW, but he did a phenomenal coverage. 2SM had the biggest newsroom. It was the biggest station in Sydney at that stage in 1977. And Ronnie Sparks was there at 2SM. So you've got a big, big, comprehensive coverage of the Granville rail disaster.
14: Pretty much, yeah. This original tape was about 18 minutes long, but we've cut it down to 6 minutes for this broadcast. So it's actually a news compile tape, and it's got coverage of the rail disaster, but it also includes off-air audio from 2SM's two-way radio system back then, which we, you know, had come to know as the CB, and some actualities from people at the scene.
0: And we'll hear, I assume, some fairly familiar voices as well doing the presentation of this as well.
14: Yeah, quite a few, yeah.
0: Let's have a listen.
18: It's Tuesday morning, January 18, 1977.
19: News to car 2. Go ahead. Steve, could you head out to Granville? We've got a report of a train derailed. We don't know much about it yet. If you could head out there straight away.
20: Okay, heading out there now. I'll call in once I get close.
18: The first news of what is to become known as the Granville disaster.
21: Yeah, it's 8:15 now. There's been a bit of a problem at Granville station. Lloyd, what's the problem here?
22: Well, what we know so far is that a train bridge at Granville has collapsed. We believe three people have been hurt. The police rescue squad are on the way. That's all we know at the moment. Steve Bland is in car 2. He's going there now.
21: One of those days, huh?
22: It certainly is.
21: And East Hills Line train is still in a bit of a shambles too.
22: That's right.
19: Yes, Glenn.
20: I'm on the air from home, mate. Do you still want me to go out to Granville?
22: Yes, if you could. It looks like it's a big one. Rescue squads are on the way. They're calling for oxygen. Apparently, there's quite a few people injured. Apparently, a bridge has fallen on the train. It's gone off the tracks. It's fallen onto a carriage, something to that effect. So if you could head out there straight away, Steve's already on his way.
20: Okay.
18: It's now 25 minutes past 8, 13 minutes since a Sydney-bound commuter train left the tracks near Granville Station and brought down a bridge. 2SM News is already piecing the story together. A reporter gets through to Granville Station.
23: The train has overturned. How many people have been injured?
20: We don't know yet. It's only happened about 5 minutes ago.
23: Is it around a bend or something?
20: Yeah, it's around a bend.
23: And what's the scene now?
20: Ambulance and police have just arrived, but station master's just gone up.
18: During 2SM's 8:30 report with Steve Liebman, a courier driver in a live telephone call gives the first detailed description of the disaster scene.
23: There at the moment.
24: Oh, it's very sickening, to be quite honest. As you've already heard, the road bridge has completely collapsed on top. It crushed at least 1.5 carriages, and you can hear the people singing out from underneath, help, help, and, you know, they just can't breathe.
1: How many carriages have been crushed by the bridge?
2: Well, I'd say the end of one plus one full carriage, and the front of another one's completely crushed.
1: Can you confirm that there were cars on the bridge when the collapse occurred?
2: Well, there's a white Tirana.
18: Newsman Steve Blander, the first radio reporter to reach the crash scene, immediately begins drawing together a composite picture of the rescue operation. A railway worker tells him...
3: First one's down here. We were working up here when it happened. And when we went down there, with the section, we only hit that first section there, where the bridge has fallen right on top of it, and there was... I was about half a dozen in the back section. They were all right. They were trapped, you know, only minor damage. But all the seats had concentrated back and trapped their legs and everything.
18: It's 3 hours after the train left the tracks. 2SM News is now running almost continuous reports from Granville.
4: Heavy-duty mobile cranes are working flat out here at Granville Railway Station, removing tons of rubble, concrete and brick from an overhead bridge which has fallen on top of this very old wooden train, which was a long-distance train from the Blue Mountains down to Sydney, filled with commuters, and there was standing room only.
18: 2SM now has two reporters, news director Glenn Roach, three news cars, and the Wales 2SM rescue helicopter at the disaster scene. It's 4 hours after the crash, and a survivor tells Tony Bartlett...
5: I started to move forward in the carriage, and just at that stage, the roof collapsed. I was knocked to the ground by the roof, because I was just forward of where the bridge actually hit. There were two women beside me who were sort of hunched up under the seat, but they were okay. I asked them if they were okay, and they said, yes, we're okay, you just hop out and, you know, see if you can help.
18: The last injured man to be freed is 32-year-old Brian Gordon. He was trapped by the legs for more than 10 hours. As he's carried to a waiting helicopter, reporter Tony Bartlett describes the scene.
25: The helicopter, which will take him directly to hospital, where an attempt will be made to save his legs with microsurgery. However, due to the extent of his injuries, they're not all that hopeful. What condition is he in now?
26: He's satisfactory.
25: There was mention before that they will be needing microsurgery techniques at the hospital to try and repair his legs.
26: That's possible, yes. We've arranged for surgeons to be standing by.
18: The injured man died later in hospital. During the long hours at the crash scene, the 2SM news team had an extra job as they covered the story to find out what had happened to a girl named Jill. We finally found out, and news commentator Brian White explained.
27: If there's been any extra compassion in the coverage we've been giving the Granville disaster, it's been because all of us here at 2SM have been waiting in fear of a personal loss. When I started to work here in May last year, one of the first people I came to know and like was a girl called Jill. She was tall, slim, very pretty, and with a quiet and gentle nature, the sort of shy person who never got uptight but was always friendly and helpful. 7 months ago, Jill married a young man named John Clayton, and they moved into a home at Woodford in the Blue Mountains. It was from there, yesterday morning, that Jill set out and caught the train which had left Mount Victoria at 6:09. Two fellow workers usually join her on that train, but yesterday one was on holidays and the other had come down earlier. All day and night long, our reporters on the scene tried to find her. But by nightfall, her name had not turned up on any of the lists of injured, and all her husband's inquiries and ours convinced us, even if we did cling to last hopes, that she was one of those caught in the horrible toll. Now the casualty list shows that Jill Clayton is dead, and all of us here are stricken by it.
18: The Granville disaster was the biggest story ever covered by 2SM News. For the first time, a full-scale emergency operation was needed in Australia's largest city. The last words on the disaster were left to men in churches across Sydney.
28: For many, the shock thus sustained will always remain.
29: Yep.
0: It's quite emotional hearing that, because I recall Jill and the late and great Brian White's comments about her, and then all those other voices. Tony Bartlett's a great reporter, Steve Liebman, Steve Blander, Lloyd Jones, Ian McRae.
29: Yeah.
0: And just so people know, there were no mobile phones, obviously, at the time.
29: That's right.
0: 2SM used to get their traffic reports from a courier company, so they had that courier driver on their two-way radio.
29: That's right, yeah.
0: And you had to file your information through two-way radios, or you go to a phone box.
29: Yeah.
0: And they did have a helicopter, but that's why in those early reports, it took a while to work out what was going on.
29: Oh, yeah. It wasn't as instant as it is now.
0: Yep.
29: Yeah.
0: Okay.
29: Interesting.
0: Yep. All right, well, very emotional, that one. We're going to come back at 25 minutes past 10 with one of the great practitioners of how to take a an iffy phone call and turn it into something,
29: it's
0: something special.
29: Quite entertaining, I have to say.
0: Yeah, let's hope so. Coming up at 25 past 10.
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6: 28 past 10, it's Frank's Treasure Trove. We look back at tapes from the past that have been restored by Frank Houston and Talkback Radio. I've said plenty of times, John Pierce, one of the great practitioners. He spent, I think, most of his career at 2GB, also at 2UE. This goes back to 1980.
7: Yep, it's a good one too, and it features a caller talking about bladder repair that she had earlier in that year of all things.
6: How do you turn that into a...
7: Well, of course, it was like a red rag to a bull for John, as you will hear in this clip. It was impossible to edit down because it would have disjointed it, so we're going to play the whole 6.5 minutes right through.
6: Okay, all right.
7: And be prepared.
6: What's coming now?
7: You'll love it.
6: Here we go.
8: 9295555, and we'll take this call. Good evening.
9: Good evening, John.
8: Yes, ma'am.
9: Yes, now I had an operation in January.
8: Oh, good. Tell me.
9: What they call a repair job, which a lot of women will not have.
8: Just a moment. The mind is boggling. You had a repair job that a lot of women won't have.
9: Yes, it's called the repair of the bladder. It's called... Whew,
8: thank heavens for that. I thought of everything else but that.
9: No, and I've spoken to a lot of women.
8: You had your plumbing done.
9: Yes. And look, I have felt marvellous. And it is absolutely nothing. A lot of women say, no, it's a terrible operation.
8: Before you had it, you had a sadder bladder.
9: Yes, I had it. It was like it dropped. It came out.
8: just a minute. Now, it came out.
9: Yes, it comes. A lot of women will it'll let it come right out. Mine was just partly out. My vagina.
8: Your bladder was partly out of your vagina.
9: Out of my vagina. A lot of women today are...
8: Nothing could be finer than to be in...
9: Carolina.
8: I wasn't thinking of that. Something rhymes with it, though.
9: No, but it is... Look.
8: Yes?
9: I would like to speak to any women that are too scared to go in.
8: Well, just a sec. All you fellas be quiet because this lady and I are talking some...
9: Yes.
8: Now, this is really doctor to patient stuff.
9: Yes. And it is... I had it in January... And it is absolutely nothing to it. I had it in the afternoon. The next morning, I was sitting up on my chair having my breakfast.
8: Yeah, well, it's the putting in part's not hard, but how about the taking out part?
9: Well, I had my womb taken out too at the same time.
8: Had your womb taken out as well? Gee, they didn't leave much of the important stuff, did they?
9: Well, it was no good to me now because I'm 53.
8: Just a moment. Well, look, there are a whole lot of people who are 53 who wouldn't say that it's no use to them.
9: Well, the womb is no good to a woman after she reaches 50. She won't bear any more children, surely.
8: Well, I don't know. They're finding out amazing things all the time.
9: Well, I don't think I'd want to have any more children. I've got two.
8: Two?
9: Yes, that was enough.
8: Why was two enough?
9: Well, for me, yes, I didn't want any more than two.
8: Why? Oh, they get better after three.
9: Oh, well, I just gave it away after two.
8: Oh, you can have much more fun with lots of kids. I got many more than that.
9: Yes.
8: Our last kid, he's a beaut little kid. I can't think of his name. Number four kid. He's a lovely kid.
9: Yes?
8: Yeah.
9: What age would he be?
8: Oh, he'd be any age you like, but he happens to be nine.
9: Oh, nine.
8: Yeah.
9: Oh. Mm. No, my youngest...
8: I was a child bride, you see.
9: Mm. Yeah. My youngest is 21.
8: 21?
9: Yes.
8: Yeah. And you had your bladder removed.
9: Bladder repair.
8: Repaired.
9: The womb was out.
8: The womb was out?
9: Yeah, they take the womb out.
8: Yeah.
9: Because it was no good to me anyhow.
8: Yeah. I can just imagine booking into the place and you say, I don't want to go into the public ward, I want a single womb.
9: and look... Me. It is absolutely marvellous, and I'm more sexy now than when I went with...
8: Just a moment. Look, it is only just after 7.30. The children have not gone to bed yet.
9: No, but I...
8: And they wouldn't want to know about this, and we might have some adolescents volunteering to have it done.
9: Oh, well, Well, I'm just telling them, it is nothing.
8: It's nothing?
9: It is nothing to have it...
8: I tell you, if it's been taken out, it's nothing.
9: It's just not even... I don't even know that it's gone.
8: You don't know that it's gone?
9: Well, it's...
8: I mean, aren't there some embarrassing moments when...
9: it's just not there. I didn't even know it was there. I don't even know it's gone. But I said...
8: You didn't know it was there, but you don't know it's gone.
9: I said, I didn't even know it was there, and I don't even know it's gone.
8: Dear, dear. I'm not surprised.
9: And I never had a stitch.
8: You never had a stitch?
9: No.
8: You mean you were naked?
9: Well...
8: Never had a stitch.
9: Well,
8: how can they do it with? How can they do it without stitches? They sort of got.
9: It's all done through the vagina.
8: I'd go along with it.
9: See.
8: Yep.
9: It is absolutely marvellous to any woman that wants to go in and have it.
8: I think you're right.
9: It is. It's nothing these days.
8: Does it cost much?
9: Well, I went into a private hospital.
8: Of course, you would. I mean, it's a pretty private operation. Of course you'd go into a private hospital.
9: Yeah, but...
8: I mean, it is not something you'd do in David Jones' window, is it?
9: No.
8: No.
9: And if you're in the fund, it doesn't cost you anything. And I had a specialist.
8: Well, you wouldn't let anybody have a go at that one.
9: I definitely wouldn't.
8: It is pretty important stuff that you get a specialist.
9: Of course.
8: Yeah. I mean, not any old plumber has a go at that one.
9: No, it's really good. I'd recommend it to anybody.
8: No, just a moment. You wouldn't recommend it to anybody.
9: Well,
8: you'd recommend it to somebody who needed it. But you can't go around...
9: No,
8: you just can't walk around and say to any old lady, you say, hey, have your bladder done?
9: No, but the women... There's a terrible lot of women walking around today that will not have it.
8: I suppose you can tell by the way they walk.
9: Well, it's by the look of their stomachs too, some of them.
8: You can tell that way, can't you?
9: My word, you can.
8: Yeah, I'm not at all surprised. How long ago did this happen?
9: It happened in January of this year.
8: Oh, that's right, you mentioned that. Can you have it done more than once?
9: No. Oh, the repair, yes.
8: Yeah.
9: Because sometimes it will come down again, but it all depends in the woman. She mustn't do too much heavy work.
8: I suppose it'd be a bit like tubeless tyres, would it?
9: Well, I don't know.
8: No.
9: I just make sure that I don't do any... heavy work and, you know, but I'm back at work and I feel marvellous.
8: Yeah. Well, you either have a specialist or you call the NRMA.
9: Yes.
8: Gee, thank you for telling us. And that was indeed an amazing operation.
9: Thank you, John.
8: No, look, it's a pleasure. We're all the better for having heard that, I'm sure. 25 to 8.
7: Calling John, the NRMA.
6: That's incredible. It's August of 1980. It's John Pearce. And there you've got a... She's actually getting a good message out.
7: Yes.
6: He gets it out there and he talks about something people don't talk about,
7: yep.
6: Important message, and he made it really entertaining.
7: It's terrific, yeah.
6: And people saying, I'd love to know who the specialist was. I wonder if some of those numbers didn't quite hang together.
7: No, they didn't.
6: But, all right.
7: Anyway.
6: Look, there is more where that came from, because you tell me that there's another one where he's got a caller claiming to have four artificial hips.
7: Yeah, it's actually the next track on the tape, so we might play that in two weeks' time.
6: All right, Frank, as always.
7: Yep, anytime.
6: Always something out of left field and surprising.
7: Great
6: so,
7: to finish
6: so
7: on.
6: Good tonight. All right, so if people have got anything they want to get digitised,
7: yep.
6: Video, audio, they can contact you.
7: Yeah, through the email, which is frankhouston2, that's IUSTON, and the numeral 2 at gmail.com.
6: All right, very good. We'll do it again. It'll be 2 weeks' time because Origin next week.
7: Yep.
6: Thank you, mate.
7: Great.
6: There
7: Thanks,
6: he is.
7: John.
6: Frank's Treasure Trove at 23 to 11.
5: Mark Levy. Guess what happened in Canberra when Labor's tax changes passed the Parliament? There was a chorus of cheers and applause from both chambers. The arrogance is breathtaking. The mismanagement is laughable, and this Prime Minister has got to go. Fancy celebrating controversial tax reforms, which will restrict negative gearing to new builds and remove the 50% capital gains tax discount from July of 2027. Anthony Albanese wouldn't have a clue.
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4: Getting a lot of messages about that call we just played. 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
4: Every Wednesday night we speak with Australia's leading entertainment reporter, Peter Ford. Pete, good evening once again.
6: Good evening to you, John.
4: Okay, the KS name. I'm not playing the trigger warning, but we know we're talking about Karl Stefanovic. What's the latest?
6: Well, I hope he doesn't end up qualifying for the trigger warning because he's a perfectly charming man who has done something that maybe was foolish. Some people might find it offensive. Other people think it's perfectly okay. And this, of course, stems back to his interview in England with Tommy Robertson, who is a, I think by most people's estimation, you'd say a far-right extremist with a pretty patchy report card through the years.
4: No doubt.
6: Yeah. So, I mean, and that, of course, has resulted in him getting, deposed, sacked, fired, axed, boned is a good Channel 9 word. Boned from Channel 9, of course. And then earlier today, we found out that he's also been dropped from his radio gig, which has only been going for a couple of weeks, on the ARN network, where he and Eddie Maguire were teamed up, and they have also dropped him. And the activist group, the Mad Witches, have claimed that not only claimed, you know, their scalp is theirs, but they actually say that ARN contacted them about Karl and what they should be doing, which I find pretty extraordinary. But, yeah, it's an interesting thing.
4: You know, just so I explain to our listeners, that these Mad Witches, Mad Effing Witches, they go on social media. They started a campaign against Alan Jones over comments made about Julia Gillard and I think the Opera House sales issue, and they were running a campaign and targeting advertisers. Then they were running a campaign against Carl Sanderlands. So what you're telling me here is that ARN, because they, of course, had the Carl Sanderlands issue themselves, same network, so they actually contacted them to find out if they were going to be running a campaign, it would seem. That we were saying.
6: Well, that's what the witches are claiming. Now, we haven't got confirmation of that. We haven't even got confirmation that Carl has been fired, but certainly nobody's denying it. And look, they are a group of people who, well, certainly it originated in Daylesford in Victoria, which is a country town, and I've spoken to the lady who runs it, and she's very charming. I expected some crazy person. I found her highly intelligent, very nice to talk to, but they are wielding a sort of power that makes me very uncomfortable because it's also a very political organisation. They are very left-leaning, and see, what they believe is that Karl should have been fired just for doing the interview. He should not have been allowed to interview that person. And I get uncomfortable with the thought of people saying a journalist can't interview somebody because they are too controversial. Now, when you see the interview and you criticise it for being too soft, that's a whole different issue. And I think that was valid. I think Karl did present it in a very matey way. I think he was foolish. And the interview itself, you know, was pretty soft. But it is what it is. You know, some of these podcasts do let people just ramble on for endlessly. And we've seen the results. So, you know, in the space of 10 days or something, we've seen, the downfall of the highest paid TV star in Australia. And this side gig now, which presumably would be paying quite handsomely as well. And that's both of those are gone. And he's out there now needing to make this podcast work in both a professional sense and also in a financial sense. So, you know, time will tell. But he's given, he was, of course, the hype had been he was going to be interviewed by Eddie Maguire tomorrow. And that's obviously not happening now. Eddie's doing the show solo. But he has given an interview to Piers Morgan in a kind of roundabout way, because he had lined up to have Piers Morgan as a guest on his podcast show. And then just in the hours leading up to the interview, Carl got fired from Nine. So I think this was done several days ago, and it's dropped earlier tonight. And Carl's very relaxed in it. He talks about feeling quite discombobulated was the word he used.
4: Great
6: drops
4: word.
6: The F word a few times as well. But this is a little of Carl and Piers Morgan.
7: When you decided to interview him, did any part of you think this could be a problem?
8: I know that he's hot, but it didn't seem to me, when you're from Australia, you're over in the UK, it was just a legitimate interview. I mean, he'd just done that debate in Oxford, you know.
7: He'd just done a huge march, 100,000 people or more marching at his rally to unite the kingdom, as he calls it.
6: So it's worth listening to the whole thing. You know, people will have different opinions. I don't know. I'm uncomfortable with it. I'm a bit amazed by it. I feel sorry for Carl. I think he deserves better. But at the same time, I think he's been incredibly stupid.
4: Yeah. Look, advertiser boycotts, we've seen them over the years. But the question then is the extent to, and the way they're being prosecuted. I think there is a story there. And Piers Morgan, he's actually shown how he can have a private online YouTube program that is going gangbusters, because he has every view on there and he challenges them all and argues with them. And he does it with all sides. It's a pretty spectacular show, actually, that one. It is taking off, but I'll be keen to hear the rest of that interview as well. So can we just mention John Farnham, because he's now been seen in pictures since that cancer surgery?
6: Yes, so today was John's 77th birthday, and both of his sons posted up pictures of John, very recent pictures, with his grandson Jet, who's James's son. And it's a lovely photo. There's two different photos, actually. They're both lovely, but the one with Jet particularly on his knee is just lovely, because, you know, I'm trying to word things carefully. John has been very reluctant about being photographed since his cancer surgery, but I think when people see it, they'll probably say, what's the problem? He looks great. He looks older, but, you know, he's 77. It was his 77th birthday today. But to be very frank about it, I think a lot of people may have thought the outcome may have been similar to John Blackman, who was a lovely man and a good friend of mine. And his surgery, of course, resulted in very confronting plastic surgery when they had to replace his jaw, and it was very, very difficult. He was amazing how he coped with it as well as he did. John is nothing like that. Nothing like that. So I hope he's kind of turned a corner and got his confidence back. I mean, we all know that he's confirmed this, that he's not going to perform again. And that's partly because he simply can't do it anymore. But, you know, I hope he's feeling the love today. And I hope, you know, the fact that he's been seen now, he might have got over some kind of shyness or embarrassment. All his fans want is to know that he's happy.
4: Exactly. Now, if you're a fan of Lily Allen, there's a tour coming up, and I've looked at the details here. I reckon you got a case to be upset.
6: Well, yes and no. I mean, the devil's in the detail, as they say, don't they? So Lily Allen is touring Australia in November of this year. She's playing very big arenas. She's charging between $150 and $250 a ticket. And she's doing this show in England at the moment, in London at the O2 Arena. And she's getting a lot of negative blowback, because one of the critics, journalists, has pointed out, well, on this particular night that he went, she was an hour late starting, which obviously is a nuisance and tiresome for people. But he says she was only on stage for 50 minutes and she made no contact at all, no kind of repartee or chatter with the audience of any kind. She kind of went on stage, did the stuff and left. And if you look at the fine print for the posters, it says in big letters, Lily Allen, then in small letters underneath, West End Girl, which is her most recent album. So what this tour she simply goes on stage and she performs the album live. It's not any kind of greatest hits tour. It is simply the album performed live. Now, she has responded publicly and she's claiming she's on stage for an hour. So, you know, the critic says 50 minutes, she says an hour. Either way, it's a lot shorter than most performers go on stage and do a show for. So, you know, if you're buying your tickets, you may have a great time if you're a fan, but it's not going to be a late night, put it that way.
4: No, I figure nearly 20 years ago, one of the best things I've ever been to in my life, it was the late genius Brian Wilson with a band that reproduced all the great sounds of the Beach Boys, and they did the entire Pet Sounds album, but that was Act Two. They had an intermission. They did all the big hits first. He was there at the maestro singing and orchestrating the sounds, and then you had the whole Pet Sounds album. If he could do it at his age, then, dear me. Oh, it won't be a late night. I guess that's an argument, isn't it?
6: You can get the last bus home, John.
4: Exactly, exactly. And this Willy Wonka reality show, this is this whole AI thing. This is going to swamp us all. What's happening with this one and Gene
6: Wilder?
4: There's
6: a reality show that, Netflix have got this new reality show which is based on Willy Wonka, which, of course, you know, if you know the story of Willy Wonka, it's all about the competition and the golden tickets, etc. So it's a great idea. Big, big budget, actually all shot on the Gold Coast, but obviously for a huge international audience. But it's been a huge thing. But now they've struck a bit of controversy, but, you know, this is the future, folks. What they've done, with the permission of the family, Gene Wilder, who, of course, played Willy Wonka in that movie back in the day, they have used AI to recreate his voice. Now, we're going to see a lot more of this. Last week, there was a story about Michael Caine voicing a book. Now, this one, we've got Gene Wilder. And in fact, I'll play you this, and you'll say, well, that's Gene Wilder. Well, it sort of isn't, but it sort of is. This is the AI Gene Wilder.
9: For the first time in decades, I'm opening my beloved chocolate factory. A whole new generation of real-life golden ticket holders will compete for a life-changing prize. Or say a most unfortunate goodbye. Marvel at the magic you remember and delight in my newest wonders beyond imagination. The most extraordinary competition on Earth is about to begin.
4: Certainly sounds like him.
6: It sure does. And as I said, the family have given permission. Hopefully they're getting paid handsomely as well. But we're going to see this every week now. It's going to almost become not newsworthy. And, you know, the next thing will be old stars, you know, making movies. We'll see them as well. You know, James Dean making a new movie or Joan Crawford making a new movie. That's what the territory we're entering into.
4: Thank you, Pete. I really, you know, I'm trying to not think about all of that, but it is the world into which we are entering. As always, thank you so much. We'll do it again next week.
6: Thank you, John. I'll see you then.
4: Peter Ford with his weekly entertainment report. Funny plumbing story. This is the one we had earlier in the half hour. I'm in a fun site, cost me nothing, no gap to pay in the old days. People notice these things because the lady had, if you just joined us, she was talking about some plumbing that she had in an old talkback conversation with John Pierce. Another person says, I have a friend had a plumbing done for the third time soon, doesn't last a long time. That's from, I'm getting all this feedback. And just after we had that report from Peter Ford, I think we got to, where was it last night? We got to, I think the third hour of the program last night was the first time we mentioned Karl Stefanovic. We've mentioned him once briefly on the show tonight. And one of our listeners talking about delivering me dribble about Z-listers, like, not a fan, obviously. Referencing him and Piers Morgan, and the media made them pseudo-stars. Well, look, in terms of Piers Morgan, his YouTube channel has a massive following. And I would say, and I this is unsigned, but I think I know who it is, one of our regulars, doesn't want to be rude, but just wait, because I think you're going to be hearing that name a lot in the next 24 hours. We've had a couple of brief mentions of him, but you're going to be getting a lot of mentions of the fellow you just referenced in the next 24 hours. He's on a couple of front pages, which I'll have to do after the news when we do the front pages. At 7 to 11 now. Meanwhile, we know that changing the sheets is a chore. It doesn't matter. I think it doesn't matter how old you are. Changing the sheets can be a chore. And if particularly the mattress is one of those really big ones, they're very comfortable, but very hard to lift. And particularly as you get older, you might have arthritis, whatever it might be, it becomes difficult. 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

0: huge numbers of people watching. So I don't know where it may be right. It's very, very lucrative because a lot of people are watching his show that he's put up there on YouTube. He owns the company that does it, and he does the show without fear or favour. He tees off on, like he's a big supporter of Donald Trump's, knows him well, but he tees off on him over this debacle in Iran and the Middle East. He tees off on Israel over the, well, in his view, He calls it a genocide in terms of what's happened in Gaza, and so then he'll have people from the other end of the spectrum saying, and when he talks about those things, he has someone from either end of the spectrum and allows them to have their say, and there are genuine debates. So that's I'm not going to criticise him, and our caller who sent us a note earlier, just go and have a look at the stuff that he does, because it is genuine conversation. And you do see some media organisations use slogans like the contest of ideas, and you think, well, it looks pretty one-sided to me. He lets everyone have a go. Thank you for that. 131873. Joe's asking how he can listen to more interviews by John Pearce. Well, it's Talkback by John Pearce. There's hours and hours of it, of course, which we are restoring, because a lot of this stuff wasn't being preserved. But we have. I did tell you there's a call from someone. If you heard the caller earlier with John Pearce going back to 1980, he took a call from someone who said they'd have four hip replacements, I think at the same time, which does raise some questions. So we might play that one for you very soon. We have the news coming up, 11 o'clock. We will have tomorrow's front pages. I'm also having a look at fuel prices. Most interesting what's happening there, all here on this Wednesday night.
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3: Good evening, I'm Alex Riddell. The opposition has seized on new data showing a sharp drop in property prices. Analysts say higher interest rates and the federal government's tax changes are mainly responsible. Some Australians have welcomed the decrease, but others have seen the value of their home fall into negative equity. Liberal leader Angus Taylor has used question time to demand the government address the problems.
4: Labor's toxic taxes are tanking the housing market. Housing data released today shows house prices have already fallen further than Treasury predicted, and HSBC and Morgan Stanley predict further falls of 8 to 10%. Will the Prime Minister guarantee house prices won't fall any further?
3: Radio Network ARN has dropped presenter Karl Stefanovic from his new show after two episodes. It follows a recent podcast controversy that saw him leave the Nine Network. Entertainment reporter Peter Ford says he isn't surprised.
5: This is all to do with the potential boycott which was being put together by the Mad Witches. And given what the ARN network have been through in the last couple of years with Kyle and Jackie O and the damage that caused and the problems that still exist as a result of it, they just can't afford to risk it.
3: The Midwinter Ball has taken place at Parliament House in Canberra. The Prime Minister and Opposition Leader among those in attendance, Victorian Animal Justice MP Georgie Purcell, who was there with her partner, Labor MP Josh Burns, wore a dress with Defund Dog Racing printed in gold. A teenage boy has died after he was found with stab wounds outside a Melbourne medical centre this evening. The boy was found with serious injuries outside the medical centre in Craigieburn just before 8 o'clock. The circumstances surrounding his death are being investigated by homicide squad detectives. Health leaders are calling for the government to limit unhealthy food marketing for children. They've been released a joint statement highlighting how unhealthy food and drink are being advertised across social media and gaming platforms. The Cancer Council's David Martin says children need to be better protected.
6: The goal is really to create a healthier environment for children and to make the healthy choice for their parents easier to make that choice.
3: Village People co-founder, frontman and songwriter Victor Willis has died at the age of 74 after a short illness. The group had a run of disco hits between 1977 and 1980.

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1: Day three at Wimbledon, Australia's Daria Kasatkina has defeated Janice Shen in three sets, while Serena Williams will not be penalised for not fulfilling obligations post-match after her loss to Australian Maya Joint yesterday. Craig Gabriel reports.
2: Fine will not be imposed on Serena Williams for skipping out of her media responsibilities after losing to Maya Joint, despite a post-match media conference being requested. A statement from her agent reads, Serena tweaked her right knee at the end of the first set and was therefore excused from her media obligations by the Wimbledon and WTA medical teams. She left the site last night unaided and is doing everything she can to be ready for her doubles match later this week. Didn't look like her movement was restricted in the match. Craig Gabriel, Wimbledon.
1: That's the latest in news and sport.
3: 2CC weather. Alexander Watson Insulation. Canberra's cold. Your house doesn't have to be.
4: There's rain expected throughout the night, getting down to a low of 6. Tomorrow, it's partly cloudy and rain easing, going for a top of 14. On Friday, showers are easing, going for a cool top of 10. And then on Saturday, cloud clearing, seeing a top of 13 degrees.
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Evening all, 8 minutes past 11 is the time here on this Wednesday night. 131873 is the number, and you can also email us at our website. Just push feedback and you can text us 0460 873 873. A bit later we'll do what we do on a Wednesday. Joel Gibson gives you some ideas on how you can save money, because July 1 we see a whole range of things go up. There's also a few goodies that are being handed out by various state governments. There's also some move being made on the supermarket front, where we've got these price gouging rules that come into effect. Most people react with quite cynically, I would think, but Joel might give us some ideas and some things we might be able to do to save a bit of money. That's coming up a bit later in the hour. And just on saving money, those fuel apps that we should all be using now, we've got past July 1 now, and we've still got, we've got a lower level of fuel excise cut. But I know, I'm having a look. This is the website in Sydney, and I'm seeing it as low as $1.43.7. It may be cheaper than that. That's pretty cheap. That's just for unleaded 91, $1.43.7. It's a bit higher in Brisbane, but still fuel prices remain relatively low at the moment. We can only hope that that will continue. And at 9 minutes past 11, let's get straight into the front pages.

0: Now, at 11:09, front page of the Courier Mail, I think I've worked this out because they've got a headline which says, "The Bodgy Smugglers." Well, of course, it's a play on budgie smugglers. And this is a story that we brought you in the last 24 hours, where about a dozen illegal arrivals have turned up on the far north Queensland coast. Now, they're saying in their story that two men charged with people smuggling offences were nabbed buying fast food and a Coke hours after allegedly collecting a dozen illegal arrivals from a boat off the far north Queensland coast. They are alleged to have brought the group, believed to be from China, ashore at a campground during the busy school holidays, then dropped them off at a local resort before going down 5 minutes down the road to a bakery where they were swooped on by police. Now, the prima facie, the information I've just thrown you there, doesn't sound like it was all that secretive an operation. But the headline, "Bodgy Smugglers," it's a play on the term budgie smugglers, which I assume is what people would have been wearing and still be wearing in far north Queensland. And the classic old Australian term bodgie is what we're referring to there, unless there's another use of the term these days. And the last kill about it tomorrow night, oh, that's a bit bodgy. So that's it is a great expression. I'm not sure if it's still in use, but it's a bit bodgy. So they're going, that's the bodgy smugglers. I'm told you can also look up a reference to working class male juvenile delinquents, but I think the more relevant one would be bodgy. It's a bit bodgy. Or male juvenile delinquents, is that what they're calling the people smugglers? We'll run it past Kel tomorrow, but it's one of those classic headlines where I think most people who do buy the physical paper will be looking at it and going, what the hell does that mean? The bodgy smugglers. But they've got this one, which I know Hannah's going to love this. She's got two NRL teams, Manly, but she's got a second team. So they've got their big league lift out, the Courier Mail, and they've got, it's the final countdown, but it's spelt P-H-I-N-A-L, of course, because of the Finns, the Dolphins, the Finn final countdown. And, of course, the Dolphins are the toast of Brisbane because the Broncos are struggling. So that's the Courier Mail. The Telegraph in Sydney, we still haven't seen their front page, but there's a couple of stories, and I'm sure, because they've got very extensive coverage of this ICAC inquiry, which will be looking into the developer, Jean Nassif, and also the New South Wales Liberal Party. All of this will emerge today, and the Telegraph is saying explosive allegations that wanted man Jean Nassif made illegal donations to the Liberal Party in return for damage to the political career of the former Minister David Elliott, and the ousting of the state's building commissioner will go to the heart of the embattled political party. The ICAC will hold a series of public inquiries in a matter of days into these allegations. Illegal donations will be looked at, allegations to the Liberal Party from Catholic Schools New South Wales Chief Executive Dallas McInerney, the property developer, of course, Jean Nassif, who's on the run, Hotelier Michael O'Hara, and corruption claims against a couple of Labor Strathfield councillors. And the allegation will be that over 4 years, up to 2023, Liberal Party members Christian Ellis, Jeremy Greenwood, Robert Asaf and Jean-Claude Perrottet solicited or accepted political donations, including from prohibited donors, in amounts that were not declared, exceeded applicable donation caps for purposes including the recruitment and or renewal of members to the Liberal Party. And there's a fairly extensive story on all of this and a big background put together by Jake McCallum and James Doherty. Telegraph on their website has this story, which they've posted I think an hour and a half ago. It says, footage has emerged of a brawl that erupted at a major shopping centre. This is in Sydney. It's a big shopping centre, Bankstown Central, when a loss prevention officer allegedly approached two women about a stolen item. Loss prevention officers are people who, I don't like the term shoplifting, it's when someone has stolen something from a shop. A wild brawl erupted, Bankstown Central. This footage has emerged when a loss prevention officer allegedly approached two women about a stolen item. The police officer, it says, or the loss prevention officer was allegedly assaulted by the women. This happened at North Terrace at Bankstown at around 1:20 today, so it's middle of the day. Police were told two women allegedly stole from a business before assaulting a loss prevention officer. Footage of the incident shows two women throwing punches at a man outside Meijer. and a man tries to push a woman away, trips to the ground. There's a baby's pram pushed out of the way. One of the women walks after her and takes the pram. I'm choking reading all of this. So these people will appear in the Bankstown local court on July 30, but there is some pretty wild images, the Telegraph says, of that particular situation. The Sydney Morning Herald, it'll have a big, big coverage, including background of some of the people involved. In the ICAC inquiry that you'll be hearing about over the next couple of days. And they've also got, and it's worth a read, because Shane Rice, their economics writer, just on the question of house prices falling, and he's actually put some figures down here pointing out that when the 5% deposit scheme started operating late last year, there were people jumping up and down saying, this is going to push house prices up. It's going to push house prices up. Now, people are talking about negative equity. And he's also pointing out, and I wasn't aware of this because I hadn't looked back at these numbers, that before the pandemic, about 2% of borrowers were in negative equity, and that in fact, in the 2 years up to 2019, prices in Sydney, house prices, fell by 15%. In Melbourne by more than 11%. And at that stage, you had 2% of people in negative equity, and they're saying, well, and look, the quote he's got here, and I'll read it because it does lace us into the story, says it wasn't a concern of morning television or radio shock jocks masquerading as real estate experts. So again, they had the head of one of the big banks, the NAB, 2019, relaxed about the level of negative equity given the jobless rate was low. So much higher levels of negative equity when house prices fell 15% in 2019. The key to it all, of course, is that they say, well, negative equity is not a problem because you can keep living in your house and you keep servicing the mortgage, and these things eventually go back into an upward cycle. The only issue is if unemployment kicks in and people lose their jobs, and then they can't service their mortgage, and then they might find themselves in a situation with negative equity. That's when you have to get out of your house. So that's the circumstance. And he does make the point also that we have had today, we had all the stories about house prices, but we did have the Housing Industry Association reporting that housing affordability is now at its lowest level for more than 30 years, which all politicians have been saying, we need to make housing more affordable. But then they're starting to say, oh, hang on, house prices are going down. This is terrible. So we'll see what comes in the 6 to 12 months ahead, because you could take all of the predictions on what's going to happen with house prices, write them down on bits of paper. It'd be like a field of confetti. So we'll know which way all of that's going to go in probably 12 to 18 months. In the meantime, at 18 minutes past 11, let's go to the Australian newspaper. It's saying, it's got a headline saying, loans slide. Tax reforms hit housing. They're saying there's been a sharp slowdown in loan applications, heightening fears the property market's cooling faster than expected, Reserve Bank warning of the impact of Labor's controversial budget changes, and risk an extended downturn that could slow the overall economy. So there's that view. There's other views that it'll have an impact on inflation because people won't be spending as much. So we'll see what comes of all of that. So that's loan slide on the front page. They have this one, the Victorian Supreme Court, because the Victorian editor for The Australian has been writing stories about the United Firefighters Union. And this is one of the many corruption stories coming out of Victoria. And the Victorian Supreme Court struck down an attempt by the United Firefighters Union boss Peter Marshall to force the Australian's Victorian editor to identify a confidential source linked to his reporting of a Victorian anti-corruption investigation in a win for press freedom. So they've got that story across the top part of the Australian newspaper. They've also got a story about Anthony Albanese heading off an anti-AUKUS backlash at the upcoming ALP National Conference amid a push to entrench party support for the $368 billion submarine program under the banner of progressive patriotism. So they've got that one there on their front page. And then I'll go to the Financial Review, because the Financial Review, they've got another poll. And I'll mention there was an essential poll earlier today. So we've had, I think, maybe five to six polls in the last 5 days, which show support for One Nation is still up in the high 20s. We know the YouGov poll actually showed a tick up in support for One Nation. The Essential poll shows that One Nation, primary vote, they still have it at 29%. They've got Labor on 27%, the Coalition on 18%. So, look, again, those of you sceptical of polls, four or five polls are all having the Coalition at 17-18%. YouGov had it a bit higher, but the Essential poll, I'll mention this briefly because they did ask people, would you be open to voting for any of these parties? So 18% for the Liberal, National and Country Liberals, but they did have 32% of people saying, well, I'd be open to voting for them. So that suggests that there are people who may be saying they'll vote for One Nation, but they're open to voting for the Liberal Nationals. So that's the challenge that's being faced by Angus Taylor. On the other hand, we've got this poll in the Financial Review. This is Victorian voting. It's election later in the year in Victoria. It says One Nation's overtaken Labor and the Coalition for the first time in Victoria. And the Premier Jacinta Allen's approval rating sunk to a historic low. This is a Redbridge accent research poll in the Financial Review. They say they've spoken to some 5,000 people. That is a very, very big sample. And they say Labor and the Coalition, neck and neck on a primary vote of 26%, One Nation on 27%. And the net favourability, where they say, well, this is how many favourable, this is how unfavourable, well, Jacinta Allen's gone through the floor with all of this. So there's no doubt, with One Nation getting 27% primary support, it's only a few months really till the election, they haven't really got an identifiable leader of One Nation in Victoria, but they're going to win seats. You'd think the Coalition's going to win, or going to potentially lose seats to One Nation, but Labor's going to get flogged. The question is what the opposition will look like and whether the Coalition will have to rely on One Nation to form government. That's fascinating, that poll, which is there on the front page of the Financial Review newspaper. And it's now 22 minutes past 11.
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3: 25 minutes past 11 is the time. Look, from the UK, there's a story from the UK where they've gone to retailers. I'm not sure this is anything specifically UK-based, because I think this is a problem all around the country. It says retailers including Amazon, Argos and Currys have been found to advertise e-scooters for use on public roads and paths, despite this being against UK law. I'm sure I raised this a year ago. Because you go to places like JB Hi-Fi or some of the other places, they've got e-scooters. And some of the e-scooters you can only use on private land, depending on where you are. Now, Queensland's got different rules to New South Wales. It's got different rules to the ACT. But in this case, these things can't be used on public roads and paths. Investigation by the Press Association found major brands, independent sellers promoting the use on the roads. Only rented e-scooters can legally be ridden on roads, cycle parks and paths in the UK. That's the case in many parts of New South Wales. Privately owned e-scooters can only be used on private land with the landowner's permission. You see these things, people are just using them. And they've been using them here for at least a decade, riding along the footpath, and it just hasn't been policed, and every year there are more and more of them being sold. So it's exactly the situation we have here. Unfortunately, when you've got that many of them, then you're not really going to you're not going to be able to rein it in with so many of them and so many people who aren't even aware that what they're doing is against the law. 27 minutes past 11, Phil O'Neill's going to be here. Hang on, wait, 38, oh, about 40 minutes from now, I think.
4: I'll take that. Here. How are you, Johnny? John?
3: Did you like that? I did the calculation.
4: No, it's fantastic. Very NASA.
3: Bodgy. Now, bodgy is something that's a bit dodgy, isn't it? Bodgy,
4: yeah.
3: Yeah, it is also a reference to delinquents. I think it's an old expression, bodgy. Anyway.
4: Hadn't heard that.
3: Kel Richards will be here, because it's on the front page of the Courier Mail, and someone's decided to put it on there, and it's one of those headlines that you look at and think, couldn't they have done a better than that? But Kel will be here tomorrow night when we have our word clinic, and I'll run through it all with him.
4: And we'll talk to Luke Boner tomorrow morning about that Queensland bodgy story as well, when he comes on for the Boner Report.
3: Yeah, because people talk about being bodgy, but if you go back far enough, and one of our listeners says from the 60s along the coast, the beach culture, there were bodgies, who were these young hoods, bodgies.
4: Like sharpies, maybe.
3: I wasn't allowed to walk to the corner store unless I had a close encounter with one of these dreadful bodgies. Haven't heard that expression since the 60s. That's from Melinda. So that expression, I think, is an old one, and now people just say, gee, that's a bit bodgy.
4: I wonder if the bodgies were like they wore the black T-shirts and the black ripple soles.
3: Maybe.
4: Do you remember the black ripple soles? Yep. You wore black jeans, and you were an Angels fan. You got the Angels T-shirt, but you had to get the white lettering put on the back yourself, and the person would always misspell it.
3: Was that you?
4: Yes, and you'd end up with a T-shirt with angles on the back of it, and you didn't realise.
3: Yeah,
4: John,
3: exactly.
4: Tonight, it's a very important night with Round 32, the Democratic Republic of Congo taking on my team, England.
3: You know, I'm about to do a report on all of that. Well,
4: fantastic.
3: You're stumbling in doing it now, eh? No, are you going to call it?
4: Well, I'm going to be on the air during it, so we'll give you updates. Winner faces Mexico.
3: No, what you want to do, it's a bit like, I know there are people that do this when the Dragons are playing on a Thursday night. They really love, they put the radio on so they can hear me go, so it's your team, England.
4: Yep.
3: You'll be watching it. So what you need to do, you listen to Phil, but put the game on in the corner with the sound down, and then when you hear him go,
4: Yeah, because somebody will ring up and they'll go, and a very important point to make here about that topic, Phil, and I'll go, hang on, England have just scored. No, I won't do that because I'm a professional. What night is it?
3: Conspiracy theory.
4: Conspiracy theory
3: Thursday.
4: You
3: yeah.
4: suggested it. It was your idea. What about the Large Hadron Collider? Have you heard about this?
3: Yeah. I know the name, and I'm not going to make the connection. What is it? Tell me.
4: Well, it's the Hadron Collider. It's this thing, and basically they're worried it could have opened a portal to hell because it could open up black holes.
3: To hell?
4: To hell on Earth, because they're trying to recreate a black hole with a Large Hadron Collider. Mm. Been doing it since about 2012 or something like that. We're going to talk about that.
3: Can I ask you something seriously?
4: Please go on.
3: If I had Dr. Carl in here or someone like Adam Spencer, I think sort of, I say, can you explain a black hole to me?
4: Mm.
3: And we know the things you go into and the black hole.
4: Mm.
3: Have you ever asked the question to people, can you explain a black hole to me? And at the end of it, you've gone, oh, very good. I thought, I've still got no idea.
4: No, absolutely, I've got no idea. But Dr. Carl will be giving us that, funnily enough, this morning.
3: Oh, black hole.
4: There you go. But with the, you know, to the layman, can your phone eavesdrop on you? Is it true that the government have sponsored mind control programs? We'll talk about that. Can 5G networks spread COVID-19? What's the dead internet theory? Can governments control the weather? All this morning in our Conspiracy Theory Thursday with Dr. Carl, answering the questions.
3: Well, I think there are people who do think that the governments can control the weather.
4: Mm.
3: I don't know. Well, your phone is listening to you, because if I say S-I-R-I,
4: yeah,
3: hey, at the beginning of it,
4: yeah,
3: my phone will listen to what I'm saying. And you've probably done this, because on occasions when I've been texting someone, and I might just open up the text thing and think, oh, I better text them. And then someone will distract me. I'm out here preparing the show. And then I'll start talking. And everything I've said turns up in the little panel.
4: Mm.
3: Luckily, I haven't texted it. But it is listening to.
4: I know, but I don't understand. I keep getting ads, and I haven't mentioned, I'll tell you, for erectile dysfunction tablets. And they just keep coming up, and I'm on some algorithm, and I've never mentioned it. So I don't know how I got into that. But anyway.
3: But you've just done it now, so.
4: It's going to go on your phone. And yes, there is something in governments controlling the weather. You'll be surprised to find out after midnight tonight, John, for Conspiracy Theory Thursday, which, of course, is your idea.
3: It's fantastic.
4: And loads of calls. Please give us a ring. Last night somebody unplugged something, so we caused issues with our phones in the satellite. But it's plugged back in tonight, I hope.
3: All back on track.
4: Come on, England.
3: Okay, so that game, it starts at 2 a.m.
4: Yep.
3: England's playing the Democratic Republic of Congo, DR Congo.
4: Mm-hmm.
3: England are hot favourites. I did say earlier that, I actually, apart from Australia, I'd like to see England win it. So I'm probably jinxing them. But you need to just keep the picture on there and listen to this poor bloke. If
4: not
3: something
4: my
3: dramatic
4: priority,
3: happens.
4: I'm a professional, John.
3: Yep.
4: My priority will be to the listeners, not to my football team.
3: And if you,
4: I know you can't understand that concept, but
3: and just if you're not keeping an eye on the football, stroke soccer, if at some point during the show Phil says, you know what, I think we'll play MacArthur Park, you'll know there's a penalty shootout.
4: Time for Stairway to Heaven. That's it.
3: Exactly. All right, good on you, mate. Well, now you're going to be here
4: 28 minutes.
3: Oh, you have 28 minutes. Good on you, mate.
4: Thanks,
3: there he is, Phil O'Neill, who'll be broadcasting right across the country. The girls were widgies. So there was the bodgies and the widgies. I'm taking all this at face value. Thank you so much. We better actually do our proper report here on the World Cup. Can we do it now?
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3: 2 a.m. for England. Belgium's playing Senegal. That's at 6 a.m. And the USA is playing Bosnia and Herzegovina. That's at 10 a.m. if you want to watch all of that. And then, of course, just for those who are getting themselves ready, Australia, that game is on 4 a.m. Saturday. 4 a.m. Saturday. So you get to bed early, watch the game early, 4 a.m. Maybe get an 8 o'clock tea time, play golf, have a quick nap, go to Cogger Oval. What a great day that would be, coming up on Saturday. At 26 minutes to 12 right now.
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3: 22 minutes to 12. Lots of emails and texts coming in just on bodgies and a lot of people saying the females were widgies. This goes back to, the 60s or 70s. I know the current use of bodgies, it's a bit bodgy. It is a bit bodgy. Males were bodgies in, was that also in Happy Days as well? So, look, we'll do it with Kel tomorrow night because a lot of people are interested in bodgy and widgy and where all of that came from and a lot of memories. So thank you so much for all the correspondence we've had on that. We will deal with it with Kel between 10 and 11. I've got to give this one because I was talking to Phil there and I said, well, I've had it explained to me a million times. I still don't know what a black hole is. I'll give Greg this one. It's a cracker. He says, how can you support St. George and not know what a black hole is? That's from Greg. Terrific. Very good, mate. Very good. Yeah, so, and again, thank you for this one. Bodgies and Widgies, this was subcultures of the 50s and into the 60s. So can we get all of the correspondence we've had on this? Because it is most interesting, and we will make sure that we get across it and acknowledge all of your contributions on that term bodgy, which has just come off the front page of the Courier Mail at 21 minutes to 12. I'll go to Heather before I do Joel Gibson because we've got money saving. Heather, what do you want to say? Heather.
13: What they used to... Oh, sorry.
3: Yes, Heather.
13: Oh, John.
3: Yes, Heather.
13: I'm a bit nervous because I'm a first-time caller,
3: well,
13: would you believe?
3: We love first-time callers. Go on.
13: Yes. Now, I wanted to just tell you about the bodgies and widgies back in the late 50s, early 70s, early 60s.
3: Yeah.
13: And my husband... was from the Northern Beaches, and I didn't know him at the time, but he was a bodgie.
3: He was a bodgie.
13: And a bodgie, and they also, the girls were called widgies.
3: Were you a widgie?
13: No. This is the funny part about this. I was a very sheltered girl because I was married to a Presbyterian minister, and I lived in the country, right?
3: Yeah.
13: A place called Cooma, which you would know.
3: Yeah, of course.
13: And then I did my nursing training in Sydney, and then I went back to the country, and then I came back when I was trained to work at the Far West Hospital.
3: Yep.
13: And my husband that I ended up marrying was actually a decent man, and he was an engineer.
3: But he was a bodgy, was he?
13: But back in the days when he was only young, 17, 18, he was a bodgy. Like, I've got photos to prove it.
3: Greased hair and weird clothes, all that sort of stuff?
13: No, they dressed in what you called the ripple shoes.
3: Oh, yeah. Phil was talking about that, yeah.
13: They had iridescent socks. They used to go, this is the story that his mother and him told me. She didn't know, you know, about really what it was all about back in the time of who he was. But they used to go to sleep at the weekend. They used to sit in a bath at the weekends and shrink their jeans to a very, very small size.
3: No.
13: They used to wear iridescent shirts, and then they had black leather jackets. And their hair was all done like Elvis Presley back in the day.
3: Oh, that is such a beautiful description. I think, Heather, you meant to say your father was a Presbyterian minister. Is that right? Is that what you were saying?
13: Therefore, if I would never have been allowed to have anything to do with that sort of person. But what they used to do, this is in Manly, right?
3: Yep.
13: They used to wait for the surfers from the other side to come over, and they used to bash them up.
3: Oh, really? Okay.
13: Yes, and I'll tell you another story. Back in the day, there was a very, very famous police officer called Bumper Farrell.
3: Oh, Bumper Farrell, Bumper Farrell, definitely.
13: Well, I tell you what, he was there in Manly at the time all this used to be going on, and they weren't charged or anything, but he used to kick them up the bottom and tell them to go home. But then they'd come back at the weekend dressed the same as that, and they all had custom lines. And they used to line their custom lines up, about eight of them, all up the corso, all in their different stripes going up the side.
3: Just wonderful. Hey, Heather, I know it's the first time you've called. You've given us a beautiful description. I'm going to send you one of our John Stanley Mr. Magoo mugs for doing that. That was wonderful. You hang on there. We'll get your details. We might continue a bit of this tomorrow night with Kel, because I'm getting so much correspondence on it, and it is quite an era. And I thank the people who've actually sent me notes saying it's well before your time, John. Well, it actually was, despite what some of my former colleagues might have been trying to say over the last couple of years. 17 to 12 now.
14: Michael McLaren.
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3: We do money saving each week. Joel Gibson, I spoke with him earlier tonight. This is about this anti-gouging laws they're bringing in with the supermarkets, anti-price gouging, and is it actually going to have any impact? This is Joel.
23: I think you know, a bit of skepticism and cynicism is not a bad thing here, because we don't have a price gouging law in Australia. So, you know, fuel retailers and online retailers and others can price gouge to their heart's content if they want to. But what we do now have, as of today, is a provision in the Food and Grocery Code that prohibits significantly excessive prices. And this is the legalistic version, I suppose, of what we call price gouging. But it's going to be very difficult, I think, to, you know, ping either of the major supermarkets for significantly excessive pricing, because these are low-margin businesses. They're low-margin, high-volume businesses. They only make a dollar or two on each trolley, and it's because they get millions of people through week in, week out, that they end up making over $30 billion a year. And so, yeah, someone, the ACCC, is going to have to prove that one of the supermarkets or the other has significantly excessive prices that are beyond a reasonable profit margin for this to have any real effect.
3: Okay, let me go to something that I've learned from you in these little sessions we have on a Wednesday night, and see whether I'm going to get the mark from the teacher. Because you've been saying that if you really want to save money, you go somewhere where there's two and preferably three supermarkets, Coles, Woolworths and Aldi, and then you just go and essentially price shop comparison, and you reckon you get the lowest price for each of the items on your basket. Implicit in that is if you go to one of the supermarkets, one of the big ones particularly, you are going to be paying more for at least a few items in your basket than you could do if you walked across and bought them somewhere else. Is that right?
23: That's right. I actually worked it out once. I looked at my family shop at a $300 weekly shop once, and I said, if I got each of these items from the cheapest place out of six different retailers, you know, three supermarkets, Amazon, I looked at IGA and Aldi, Coles and Woolies, and I said, if I got everything on this list from the cheapest of those six options, how much would it save me? And it was about 24% on the total shop. So obviously no one's going to go to six different retailers, but the point is, if you do it all in one place, you're paying up to 24% more than you have to for that weekly shop. So it does pay to go to at least one other.
3: Yeah, but then I've heard that from you before. And say you worked out that if you found somewhere where they're all very close to each other, it might take you, let's say it might take you an hour longer to do that shop. So for that hour, you might be saving $70, $80 on that shop. So, you know, $70, $80 an hour is not bad, is it?
23: It's not. And some families, you know, if you've got a whole horde of hungry teenagers, you need to do everything you can to save that 70, 80 bucks. And maybe it's worth half an hour of your time. I mean, I do it regularly. I go to Aldi and Coles, which are both at my local supermarket, or I go sometimes to Harris Farm and Aldi, or, you know, some combination of those. And I do find that it only probably takes me an extra half an hour, and I do think I save a significant amount each time I take the time to do that.
3: And there is a long list, Joel, and you've listed some of these on your website. This is to do with the cost of living measures. I've looked at New South Wales and Queensland, where you're getting $100 off private registration. They're reducing the toll cap. They've got schemes for people below a certain income level with household batteries and solar. And Queensland's got school assistance as well, back to school, electricity rebates, all of these. Would people, if they're eligible for these things, would they know about it, or do they have to go looking?
23: Yeah, it's a bit of a mixed bag, to be honest. A lot of this stuff came through in the recent state budgets, and so some of it will be automatic. If you go to register your car, for example, then the $100 discount will be automatic. But the toll cap, for example, you need to claim toll relief in New South Wales, proactively claim it. And it used to be a $60 cap. It's gone down to $50, so you can claim back whatever you spend on a personal toll account, you know, above that $50. It can be hundreds of dollars a week for some people. Yep. But you need to proactively go to Service New South Wales and link your toll account and put in a claim. And that's one of the easiest wins you can have in New South Wales if you haven't already done it.
3: Yeah, and of course, we've got these pay rises, depending on your perspective. If you're a worker and you're on that award, you're going to get a pay rise. Employers have got to work out what they need to pay and whether they can afford it. And then, of course, you've got also, for both groups, you've got Payday Super, which I know over the last 6 months we have a lot of inquiries about it. So now the super's got to be paid at the same time as the wages. So that is... for workers, they get to see the super in their accounts, but for employers, they've got to make sure that they're doing it.
23: They do, and it's going to be a cash flow challenge for some businesses, no question. But they do say that, well, the Super Members Council, for example, estimates, you know, that a quarter of Australian workers were shortchanged over $20 billion over a five-year period as a result of, you know, underpayment or delayed payments of super. So it will be a good thing for workers, no question, but a new challenge for businesses.
3: All right. As always, Joel, great. People can go to your website and we will talk to you 1 week into the new financial year next week. Thank you.
23: Thanks, John.
3: There he is, Joel Gibson. JoelGibson.com.au is his website. 8:30 to 12.
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3: 5 to 12, a lot of correspondence we're getting on widgies and bodgies. And Roz says the widgies wore shoes with little heels and very long pointed toes called winkle pickers, and the bodgies also wore shoes or boots with winkle picker toes. So thank you very much. I've got so much correspondence, emails and texts. I'm going to keep all of that and we'll go through it tomorrow night as part of our word clinic, because the word bodgie was obviously being used back in the 50s and 60s. It's used in a different way now, and we'll get Kel Richards to run the rule over all of that one. Now, our Frank's Treasure Trove, a lot of people loved hearing that vintage John Pierce that we had earlier, so that's going to be up there as a podcast along with the rest of what we do on our program. Don't forget, tomorrow night we will have the Word Clinic with Kel and so much more, but I thought tonight we'll finish the show with this.

0: Thank you for listening tonight. We've got Phil O'Neill coming in next with Conspiracy Theories. Have a great Thursday.
1: 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Keep your home warm with Rinnai Heating from the Energy People, Fyshwick.
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3: Hello, I'm Alex Riddell. Property values have hit their lowest level in years as fewer people build homes or take out a mortgage. Federal Politics editor Michael Packie.
4: New research compiled by Cotality and PropTrack show house values have slumped to their lowest level since COVID. Many have welcomed the decrease, but some first home buyers have now found themselves with negative equity. Opposition leader Angus Taylor used Question Time to press the government on the issue.
5: Will the Prime Minister guarantee that house prices won't fall further?
4: Anthony Albanese maintains property prices will still grow, but at a slower pace.
6: You don't assess things like property a day-to-day basis.
4: Latest data from the Bureau of Statistics shows building approvals for new dwellings has fallen as developers think twice about expanding into the residential market, while banks are writing fewer loans. Michael Packie, Canberra.
3: Former Today Show host Karl Stefanovic has spoken at length for the first time since his sudden exit from Channel 9. It comes after he was also let go by ARN after just two episodes of his radio show with Eddie Maguire. Speaking on the latest episode of his podcast, along with British broadcaster Piers Morgan, he said he would not be changing his ways.
7: I don't want to go into the legalities of it, but, you know, again, Piers, it's like this is how these mainstream media companies, and I think free-to-air particularly, if the product is becoming so beige because they're so worried about blowback from advertisers, that you end up on air with a beige personalities.
3: The Albanese government has blocked a Greens push to expand compulsory superannuation to workers under 18. The move would have covered around 500,000 teenagers who work less than 30 hours a week. But Labor and the Coalition joined forces to stop the move, saving businesses $1 billion in super payments. Australians can now check if a text message is from a legitimate sender under new rules designed to stop impersonation scams. The communications watchdog says telcos could face fines of up to $250,000. Village People co-founder, frontman and songwriter Victor Willis has died at the age of 74. The BBC's Lizo Nazimba reports.
8: The late 1970s was the era of disco. But if anyone thought it took itself too seriously, along came Victor Willis and his group Village People. With eye-catching outfits, Willis was a traffic cop, and catchy songs, they had an instant impact. In the Navy was another huge hit, used for a short time by the US Navy for a recruitment drive. Victor Willis quit the group at the height of its fame. He struggled with substance abuse, but he returned to Village People as its only original member decades later. Still touring and even performing at President Trump's victory rally after his 2024 election win.
9: For Canberra's best coverage of the NRL, join the Continuous Call team every Saturday and Sunday from 1pm. 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
3: Australian Daria Kasatkina has won her second round match at Wimbledon. Craig Gabriel reports.
10: For just the sixth time, Daria Kasatkina has made the third round of Wimbledon, and it's 10 years since she first achieved it. Kasatkina came from a set down to beat Indonesian Janis Chen 6-7, 6-1, 6-4, and next up will be Naomi Osaka. Osaka has a 3-0 record in their head-to-head. The Japanese player defeated Anastasia Gasanova 6-3, 6-2. Serena Williams will not be fined for skipping out on a mandatory post-match media conference after she lost a major joint in three sets. Craig Gabriel, Wimbledon. That's

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1: 2CC weather. Alexander Watson Insulation. Canberra's cold. Your house doesn't have to be.
2: Partly cloudy and rain easing today, going for a top of 14. Tomorrow, showers are easing, going for a cool top of 10. On Saturday, cloud clearing, seeing a top of 13. And then on Sunday, there's an early frost and it's partly cloudy, going for a top of 12 degrees.
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1: Yes, we've made it to Thursday. Good to have you back here with us on the slow train to dawn on the first of 2 weeks where we fill in for Tony McManus on 3AW in Melbourne, 5AA in Adelaide and 6PR in Perth. And good news after last night where somebody hadn't plugged in the fliggity-biggity and as a result we couldn't get a lot of the phone calls coming through. You can use whichever number you usually use and it will come through to me tonight. Or you can try 131-873. Either way, we are guaranteed at some stage throughout the morning to have a little bit of a chat. I'm looking forward to that. Bit of a chin wag. I've got a nice cup of coffee here and I got to ride the motorbike in tonight too because it was not raining for a change. So it's been a couple of weeks and I had a bit of two-wheeled freedom on the way in. 0460 873 873 and overnights at 2gb.com. Lots to talk about this morning, including, of course, the football. The Democratic Republic of Congo taking my team, England. I'll give you updates throughout the morning for round 32. Winner will face Mexico next. Today is the first day of Jupiter, if you want to look at the moon, and of course we want to as well. And the saying of the day today is, the outer reflects the inner. It's a little bit like a Bruce Lee saying, when you see the stars, you must grab for the moon. But don't see, feel. It's a bit like that today. The outer reflects the inner. Also, what's important with your health today? Well, I'll tell you exactly. Massages are in. Oh, hello, Daddy. Yeah, so get yourself a massage or a steam bath today. The main product of the day is the nut. There you go. The symbol of the day is the spider. Fantastic. And the most important part of your body, well, the active organ of the day is your ankles, but also the sigmoid colon is the most active today as well. Don't know sigmoid colon. I know Sigmund Freud, but I don't think they're the same, are they? What's the difference between a colon and a sigmoid colon? Should we see how many people are in the world? Well, you know, my favourite is how many cigarettes have people smoked so far. But the current world population is 8,302,118,233, which is just a drop in the ocean for how much money Elon Musk has. Elon Musk, seriously, with the $1 trillion he's got, and I can't do the maths on this, but if he wanted to just give us a ring and say, look, I'll give you $1 million, he'd be able to afford that, right? In fact, if there's over 8 billion people on the planet, he could give us all $1 billion, right? And it wouldn't still be any issue to the money he's got in the bank. Just in case, Elon, you're listening, I just think, you know, I wonder how many people do you think become friends with Elon Musk around the office, around the White House, just in the hope that he might go, oh, I heard you're a bit short. How much would do? And what about, just on the subject of which, do you know when they go around the office and they say, can you put some money in for, you know, Susie's leaving do? And you go, oh, cracky, really? I hardly know Susie. And even if I did, if you knew Susie like I knew Susie, but would you put in, because I've always said $5. Can we put a limit on this now? Because we've said, what's the longest you should stay on hold? And we decided 20 minutes and that's it. Any more than 20 minutes, bang, you're out of there. So how much money do you think you should give when somebody's going away? I think $5 is fair, whether you know them or you don't know them. What do you think about that? But just getting back to Elon Musk, do you think when, you know, Susie's going away at the White House, do you think that he'd put in $1 million in there into the hat? Because he should do. Anyway, here's the thing that I like, apart from the world population, and that is, how many cigarettes have people smoked today? 121,954, and it's going up as we speak. See, there's the important statistic. The other statistic we need to talk about is this. What day is it in the Iran war today? It's day number 125. What's the difference between this and the another 124? Nout. Nil, zero, naught, nothing. Same old, same old. However, the US and Iran are holding indirect technical talks in Doha today as both sides attempt to advance the fragile agreement to end the Middle East war. How do you feel about it? Do you think that it's going to be likely, or do you think, on the other hand, that it's going to be highly unlikely? Len, how much, so you and I wouldn't know each other, it's a given, but we may work in the same company there in Melton, and I'm leaving, and they go, hey, Len, Phil's leaving, how much money are you going to give me? How much are you putting in the hat?
2: Well, I was ringing mainly because you're talking about giving donations for cancer and this and that and the other.
1: Well, no, I was talking about people who are leaving, you know. I mean, you can go into into how much money should you give to welfare, but I was being purely selfish from a, hey, I'm leaving the company perspective. How much would you put in the hat if I was leaving? What's a fair figure?
2: Oh, whatever, of course. I mean, I've been in that situation, but I was talking about something else.
1: Okay, well, can we go to the other? Can we go to the something else? Firstly, I want to know how much money you're giving me because we've worked together, and you said whatever I've got, $100.
2: No. Huh. Oh, look, where are we going?
1: $20.
2: All I know is I was in the service station, right? I filled my car up. I went in.
1: Yep.
2: And I paid, and they said, and they had a little red bucket there, like those little buckets you get when you're filling divots in on the golf course, and the lady behind the jump said, would you like to donate this for kids' cancer?
1: Yeah.
2: And they looked at me, wallet, and I've never got cash in my wallet, and I had a $5 note in there, and I said, hey, take that.
1: That's fair enough, and good on you for doing that. Although, did you feel a bit pressured to do something? And obviously, it's good. Often when you go to somewhere like the Chemist Warehouse and they'll go, would you like to donate to some, you know, ask, you know, how much money you would like to give, I often think, oh, crikey, they're going to know I'm a cheapskate, so I put money in. Can we get back to, and I know you've dodged the question here, how much money are you going to put in for my going away present, seeing as we've worked together for a couple of years?
2: Oh, whatever you've got in your wallet.
1: No, I want to know how much you're putting in the hat for my going away. You gave $5 at the golf course.
2: I've only done that once. And the other one I'll say was the $5 at the service station.
1: Yeah, okay, so you're going to put $5 into my going away present because we've worked together for a couple of years and I thought we were mates? Is that what you're saying to me?
2: No, it goes deeper than that, though.
1: Oh.
2: It goes deeper than that. I mean, come on, mate. Yeah, I worked in the public service for a few years, and I worked with airlines and this and the other, and it varies. Yeah.
1: It seems like you're spending longer on the excuse for the money for my going away present by coming up with all kinds of stories rather than just putting your hand in your pocket, pulling out your wallet, there's going to be a moth flying out by the sound of it, and being a decent mate and putting $5 on the counter for me.
2: I don't think so. No moths in my wallet, mate.
1: But, well, obviously a lot more money because you're not giving anything to my going away present.
2: Well, when are you going away? Tonight?
1: It's a hypothetical. Tomorrow.
2: Tomorrow, all right. I'll give you 10 back.
1: Oh, see, there you go. It took us a while, but we got there. Carl Stefanovic spoke to Piers Morgan about the impact of doing that interview with Tommy Robinson and everything else that's going on in his life.
3: Have you felt emotional since you got there?
4: Just when I was thinking about my just my wife, because she puts up with a lot, and it's not, you know, her finding out this stuff and having to deal with me, because I'm a lot, and I'm in the public eye a lot.
1: Okay, let's get to Peter, who's on the phone in Port Melbourne. How are you, mate? What did you want to talk about, Peter? Good morning.
5: Yeah, Phil, how are you going?
1: Good, mate.
5: Just want to chat with what you said about the Iran war. We've been taken for the biggest ride, like you wouldn't believe, by that tyrant of a person, Trump, that sucked in so many people and so many believers that he's going to end every war within the first day of coming into office. And then he starts a war with Iran because he's being pushed by Israel. And then they bomb a school, killing 161 girls. Next 2 days, they come out and they said there was a malfunctioning missile by Iran. Fast forward almost 120 days, he even said in the past, in the White House when the some reporter asked him, he goes, can you stop asking that question? We may never find out if it was our missile or not. This guy does not care about the people that he's killing. He just wants to get his son-in-law in there to be able to build some kind of system in there. And prior to that, he goes, I'm going to build the ballroom next to the White House. And now he's asking for $500 million of bonus.
1: Alternatively, down the track, again, we're doing the hypothetical, down the track, it turns out that Iran, in fact, were processing enough uranium and were weeks away or even days away from having a nuclear weapon, which could have been a threat to that entire region. And as a result of his action, Trump stopped that. So down the track, if that was the case, would you then go, okay, I was wrong?
5: No, Phil. I'll tell you why, Phil, because none of those nations in that Middle East, except for Israel, that's got between 80 to 400 nuclear missiles, that they have not signed the treaty to have people coming into their country to check how much missiles they've got and if they keep safely. No one else has got them except for Israel. And they keep on saying that we're the ones who have to have them to keep the region safe. And
1: do you think...
5: your next-door neighbour, your next-door neighbour's got a bazooka. Would you feel safe if you've got a bazooka sitting living next door to you?
1: Do you think we've become untrustworthy of the information that we get about weapons of mass destruction and dangers in that area since the Gulf War, and now we're judging everything by that?
5: We have been lied by Western media, big time, Phil.
1: The Western media?
5: Phil, big time.
1: Yes, you know what, Phil. Though? Everyone's blaming, Peter, the media for everything at the moment.
5: Yes, Phil. Okay. Now, you tell me this, Phil. When did we, Australian media, announce the fact that UN organized three researchers to find out what happened with the killing in Gaza? No one has mentioned the fact that there's an Australian lawyer that was commenced to do that research, and he has stated and said that they are targeting women and children.
1: Now, you know, here's the thing, though, right? And I don't have any skin in the game in this. I don't care if you target the media. The media are responsible for a lot of things. But I think everybody seems to think that the media are all this kind of cabal that go into a secret boardroom and come up with an objective and an agenda. Yes, I can tell you they don't. And I'll tell you one reason why. Because they're too lazy.
5: No, Phil, tell me last time when you had that guy that was bagging the Labor Party.
1: Are you talking about?
5: On this I feel his name. I apologise.
1: Paul. No, that's right. Yeah, but he's welcome to come on and have his opinion. Yeah. Now, are you going to say that he was secretly a mouthpiece for another party? Because he's not. He's somebody that rings up a lot.
5: I think for every second word you were saying was Labor this, Labor that. 3AW, 2GB, a very right wing with Sky News Association. I've rang up the last years and years regarding.
1: Yeah, but you know that. That's not hidden, though. That's not a hidden fact. The same as if you say the ABC are left winged. Well, we know that as a fact. So if you come and you gravitate to here, you know that you're going to get that particular opinion. But no one's invited me into a secret boardroom and said, okay, now, Phil, this is the way you should address this issue. Because I'd go, well, no, I'm not going to do that. I'm going to tell the truth as I know it.
5: Yes, Phil, but you're on late night and you're a legend, same as Tony, same as Simon. You're late night thing. They're not worried about late night.
1: Oh, is it right? So I'm left out, just like the going away party.
5: Yes.
1: Crikey. Yeah, well, that makes sense. Okay, well, listen, let's finish it with this.
5: Thanks a lot, Bill.
1: That's right. Let's finish it with this. I'm leaving now. We've worked together there in Port Melbourne for a couple of years. I'm your mate. How much are you going to put in my going away present?
5: I'll put $10, the same amount of money that I'll tip Chambermaid. Okay. If you ever watch Seinfeld. You ever watch Seinfeld?
1: I do, and I get it. Good on you, Pete. Have a good morning.
5: You get it. Thank you.
1: Right, thank you, mate. Well, there you go. I think we've actually answered a couple of questions. One, there's no secret society of media sitting in a darkened room all collaborating together. But more importantly, $10 seems to be the yardstick for how much you should put in somebody's going away present, which, I'm going to be really honest, it's about $5 too much.
0: Mark Levy.
6: Guess what happened in Canberra when Labor's tax changes passed the parliament? There was a chorus of cheers and applause from both chambers. The arrogance is breathtaking. The mismanagement is laughable, and this Prime Minister has got to go. Fancy celebrating controversial tax reforms, which will restrict negative gearing to new builds and remove the 50% capital gains tax discount from July of 2027. Anthony Albanese wouldn't have a clue.
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1: Thanks for being part of our extended family, and that's what we are on our overnight show here as well. We're all friends, remember that. But you can send me a text if you disagree with previous callers. Paul says, Phil, I'd rather have a neighbour with a bazooka than a pelican Peter, says Paul. I don't know anybody that's got a pelican for a next-door neighbour, in his defence, though. Bridget said, are Peter and Russell related? I don't know. David would like me to say hello. I'm just going to get through the text, then I'll get to the phones, because people texted me, and if you text me, you should have your text read, right? Hello to... Maping, listening to you on flight from Shanghai to Sydney. Isn't that lovely? Phil, you should make a note of all this money your going away present will be worth by 5 a.m. Sharon's putting in 5. Okay, good point. So that gets me to 25 for my going away present. Although, is this secretly just a wish that I'd go away? Well, for the right amount. Don't get me wrong. Generally, Phil... And Adam says this, $1 trillion is 1 billion times 1 billion, although you'd only see the 9 zeros and not the 12. I knew, Adam, when I was saying, why doesn't Elon Musk give us all, $1 million? I knew straight away my maths was going to be wrong on that. Well, in that case, let's just make Elon Musk give me the money. A good slogan for the Liberals will be Solve All. Sick of Labour, vote one Liberal. There's a text that came in. Along with the Iran-US war, 125 days, Phil, you need to write down next to it the number of proposed Trump peace deals. Currently 41. Steve, got your one as well. Let me get to that in a sec. Phil, be careful about riding to work, says Lester. Of course, don't forget Glenn Wheeler. I know that was terrible. It's a terrible story. Thing is, whenever I'm on the motorbike, trust me, I'm going to do everything I can possibly do to make sure that I can stay alive, you know. Is that a tall, dark and handsome massager you're sailing, says Maureen. I should get that massage. Maureen, calm down, you minx. Although, we'll get Nicholas, I'm sure he'd be involved. I'm guessing that you'll be sick during the 2 a.m. news, Phil. Nothing to do with England playing, though. Or will there be non-stop music for 2 hours? No, Mark, I'll just be bringing you up-to-date scores. Just because my team is playing doesn't mean that I'm going to be biased. hey, Phil, I'm wondering when you gave up smoking, says Christine. I'm an ex-smoker too. It's weird. I never smoked until I went out and drank socially. Then when I went out and drank socially, then I'd smoke a packet or something like that. And then I wouldn't smoke again for a week. And I'm really glad that I gave up that, to be honest with you. Morning, Paul, in Brisbane. How are you, mate?
12: Yeah, g'day, Phil. I heard you mention before, how long would you stay on a phone listening to a message, until your patience runs out?
1: Yeah, we did a thing on this. We've got to 20 minutes.
12: Well, I don't blame you, but I really put it to the test today. I've got a letter from the Royal Brisbane Hospital in front of me dated the 10th of April this year, on a wait list, and it says at the bottom, if you wish to discuss this matter, please contact us on, and it gives the number. Mm. So today I rang, and I waited, and I waited, and I waited, and then there was music, interrupted by a woman coming on, says, your call is really important to us, and this went on and on and on.
1: Did they tell you what number you were in the queue, incidentally?
12: Didn't say anything about a queue.
1: Okay.
12: We'll get to you soon and all the rest of it. So I went for a walk for an hour and I came back. I went on the computer. I did jobs around the house. I even took other phone calls while I was waiting. And I went for 2 hours, 44 minutes.
1: Crikey.
12: And because it says you only go, we're open now till 5 o'clock. Well, I waited till 10 minutes after five. It hadn't cut out. And I finally gave up with 2 hours, 44 minutes, the Royal Brisbane Hospital queue.
1: Lucky you weren't calling 000 and you needed an emergency. So, well, we've put the limit on this for 20 minutes. And the reason why I said, do they tell you what number you're in a queue? And I'm pretty much buying into a conspiracy theory here. If you're caller number 5, you get through to 4, 3, 2 and 1 really quickly. Really quickly. And then when you're caller number 1, you're on hold longer than you were before in the other numbers. And the worst thing is when it keeps coming back and then it goes, you're caller number 1, and then it stops the music on hold and it starts ringing. And you think, yes, I'm through. And then it cuts off. And then it cuts off.
12: Yeah, yeah.
1: But anyway, I think they've forgotten about you. If you've been on hold for more than 20 minutes, likely you've been forgotten.
12: Well, on other occasions I've called up and it said, look, if you'd like to hit button 1, that we will get your take your number and call you back when you reach the top of the queue.
1: No, I never believe that.
12: On a couple of occasions, they've never called back,
1: yep.
12: And on a couple of occasions, they have. So I just doubt the whole thing. I look at this, though, Phil, and I think there are a lot of people with health conditions. I'm older, and I've got a couple of health conditions now. Mm. And we can say, with this sort of service, 3 months later, I'm still waiting and waiting, and I can't even get them to answer the phone. But at least we've got $368 billion invested in submarines over the next 20, 30 years.
1: You will wait longer for those than you'll be on the phone. Don't worry about that.
12: Absolutely. And you say, well, what a waste of money that is when people have got dental and health problems and you can't even get them to answer the phone.
1: When we get those submarines, I want some window tinting on that too, an extra trim for the amount of time we've waited.
12: What about a sunroof?
1: Baby, if that's what it takes. I'm going away. We've been mates for ages working here in Brisbane. So how much would you give me for my going away?
12: Oh, but $4.50. How about that?
1: Oh, can't you round it up to $5, you cheapskate?
12: I'm an old bloke. Okay. I still deal in pound shillings and pence.
1: I'm going to hold you. If I see a 50 cents in the hat, incidentally, I'll know it came from you, Paul, you cheapskate.
12: You will.
1: Good on you, buddy.
12: Thanks,
1: good
12: mate.
1: To touch you. So that's, that changes the dynamic a little bit in terms of, you know, how much money we've decided how long we should stay on hold for, and that's 20 minutes, and then just give up. Give up, because your life's not worth that. But the other thing is, if somebody's leaving in the office and they ask you to make the donation, we've now put $5 on it, or $4.50 if you're a cheapskate like Paul. And so far, in my imaginary going away present, I've managed to get $29.50. And we're only halfway into the first hour of the show.
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1: Christine said, the amount you give to someone when they leave and you've got to put something into the hat should depend on how long they've been there and how long you've known them. Yeah, but then you've got to have that conversation and people are going to think you're a cheapskate. That's so, I think just, anyway, who has cash these days? That's your way out of it. Somebody says, I'll give you $5, Phil. Okay, let's put that $5 on there too. Although somebody else says, Phil, are you trying to tell us something that the listeners don't know, that you're talking about a farewell gift because you are, in fact, going to replace Karl Stefanovic on the Today Show? Oh, damn. And I thought I'd kept that secret too. Oh, it's out there now. Could you imagine waking up to Koshy, you know, an old bald-headed guy with glasses? Well, I would kind of be the Timu version of that. No, it's just, I think we should just put things like this to bed because they are important issues. Hello, Kerry. It was your birthday today. Yesterday was your birthday, same as John Farnham. You're not leaving, are you? No, it's a hypothetical. But, you know, if I was, you should be giving me money, including Jackie, who says, imagine if everybody listening to you right now gave you a dollar, Phil. Then I had to have $1 billion. Phil, and my maths again, I told you, is rubbish. I'll give you $4.50, Nathan and Dalston. All right, it's all adding up. I'm going to hold you to this too, by the way. I've actually got it on text. So legally, you are obligated. Let's go to Perth through 6PR. Morning, Joanne. How are you?
2: Morning, Phil. How are you?
1: I'm good, thank you.
2: Look, first up, I listened last night probably for about an hour or so after and even prior to that. No, thanks for the show. Really enjoyed listening to you.
1: Thank you.
2: Thank you. Now, two things. Hopefully I'll be able to get through both of them. Now, funny, last night after I spoke to you, there was a lady that rang and don't recall her name, but she said, I can't remember what the conversation was, but she said that Elbow has got 59 advisors. And I thought, really? Because funny, because I, on Friday, and sorry if I'm going around the wrong way.
1: No, that's right.
2: On Friday, I actually asked Pat Panetta that very same question, and there was a reason I asked, because Albanese, it's just one disaster after another. And I actually rang Pat up on Friday to say, how many advisors has he got? Because seriously, whoever's advising him, the whole lot of them should get the sack, starting from Elbow. Mm. But 59 advisors. Now, and it was interesting because last night that lady said, do you recall her saying that he's got 59?
1: Mm, I remember
2: that,
1: yeah.
2: And Pauline Hanson's got two.
1: And Pauline Hanson's got two. That's right. And I mentioned James Ashby being that. But incidentally, did Pat know the actual number?
2: Well, no, that's why I thought interesting when that lady last night said to you 59. I mean, that's appalling. And is this what we're paying these dunderheads to just, I mean, clearly their advice is not correct. So I just thought, I couldn't believe it when she said 59 advisors, and this is what we're getting for our money, Phil.
1: Well, that's right. But so, you know what? Easy for him to throw people under the bus too, though, you know?
2: Oh, well, he's very good at that. Or, you know, he goes missing when the hard questions come up. And like I said last night, when the heat's on him, he gets, you know, he goes into a little hissy fit. The other thing, if I may.
1: Please.
2: Now, I know, obviously, we're talking about, you know, migration and all the rest and whatever. Pauline Hanson, in my opinion, is correct. She's spot on what she's saying. Now, the thing that people forget, Phil, is, sure, we've had immigrants, you know, going back 100 years ago. But I've always said we had the right people coming in here. And it didn't matter where they were from. It didn't matter nationalities or walks of life. And the thing that was the common thing was they respected Australia, they respected our values, and they didn't come here to change things. And more important, they didn't come here because they hated us and intention was to blow us up. Mm. And what's happened over the years, and we can thank all governments, but certainly fast forward to the last 8 years or so with Albanese. And I've said previously, and I stand by it, what happened in Bondi, he and Wong and Burke have to take responsibility. Because I've said this previously, had he had have acted and been a strong leader and showed leadership October 23, when those loonies got up on Parliament House, marching through the different states, closing off roads, bridges, you know, et cetera, et cetera. He let them go.
1: Yeah, and but it's hard to predict. It would be hard to predict an outcome of something like that too, and I don't think anybody would have thought something that would be that catastrophic would happen. Can I also say, Joanne, and I really appreciate you calling through, just one thing, well, there's a few things I can take away from this, but one is that when you ask Pat Panetta how many advisors he had, Albo had, he didn't know the answer. That makes me feel good. That means both Pat and I are just winging our way through the show. Brilliant. I don't, lovely to talk to you, Joe. Thank you so much. A lot of people on hold, and I want to keep you waiting on hold for too long. So please bear with me, all of the people that are on the phone at the moment, because every single line is currently occupied, including this one from Alison, who's listening through 5AA in Adelaide. Hello, Alison.
3: Hello. Before I get on to my little point, I think Albanese is piddle. Seriously, he just is a weak leader, and that's what I don't like about him.
1: Which is the good thing about a democracy. We can bring in the people that we want.
3: Well, that's right. That's right. Anyway, my sympathy went out to that fellow who was a couple of calls ago about being on the phone. And I had this incident today where I had to ring one of the public hospitals to change an appointment. Well, I'm hanging on for a couple of hours, and then every now and then, you know, this little computerised person says, thank you for your patience. We're experiencing a high volume of calls at the moment.
1: Yep.
3: Thank you for your patience. In the end, some other little computerised person said, if you leave your phone number, you'll stay in queue and we'll give you a call back. I thought, yes, excellent. And this was about midday. Never got the call back.
1: Yep, not surprised by that.
3: It's not good customer service, is it?
1: Whenever it says, I'll call you back, I've done that once or twice, never had the phone call back. This is why I always go, my wife gets really annoyed with me, but I say, I'll go into the office in town. And she goes, you don't need to do that. You can ring them up or go online. And I say, no, I want to deal with someone across the counter so that I know that they're dealing with my issue. Even if it means, like when you go to get your driver's license, you take a little ticket, I'm prepared to do that rather than stay on hold.
3: And I've had friends say, with Centrelink, just give them a tingle. No, I'd rather get a taxi to go to my Centrelink and talk to someone face-to-face.
1: Face-to-face, that's it. By the way, have we spoken before, Alison? Could you be possibly a first-time caller?
3: No. I have spoken to you before.
1: Right, okay, I apologise for that. I would have, because right. I would have immediately thought of Alison, that great song that Elvis Costello wrote for you, yeah. And then I thought, I should play the first-time caller song. But, Alison, it's a pleasure talking to you. 20 minutes, otherwise go in. That's the limit.
3: Yes.
1: Thank you so much, Alison. Have a lovely night. Lots of people on the phone there too. Let me see whether or not I get to Brendan quickly, and then I'll rush through to the ad break. Brendan, how are you this morning in Melbourne? Listening through 3AW.
4: Good evening. I'll tell you why Jacinda Allen won't resign. If you lose her lifetime pension and she won't get on any big business board that all these ex-Labor politicians seem to get onto.
1: I was thinking about pensions the other day because there's no pension in radio. My dad worked for the railways and he got a pension and he could live off that. I don't have a pension. Do you think pensions are still a thing?
4: Yeah, if you work for a long time for a company and done a good job.
1: Yeah. Yeah. What do you think about the disarray, because you're in Melbourne, that the Libs have found themselves in today?
4: I reckon that woman, I reckon she's a plant from the Labor Party. I mean, she's done nothing but try and destroy the Liberals since she got in.
1: Yeah. I'll talk to Terry Barnes about that a bit later, because you know he's a Liberal member too. Brendan, good to talk to you. Brendan, have we spoken before?
4: No, we haven't.
1: Oh, fantastic. Brendan, well, it's been a pleasure having this chat, first-time caller. Here's your jingle, buddy. She said I was a first-time caller, but a long-time listener. I've been waiting to play that for at least 45 minutes. Have a good morning, Brendan. Have a great day.
4: Thank you.
1: 131-873 is our number.
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5: Hello, Jen in Victoria. Thanks for your text. Loves Joanne from WA. She says, isn't she brilliant? Straight to the point, no crap, always accurate. I'm going to throw in $20 for your hat. Well, yeah, but that's it shouldn't be just my hat. We've got to put a ceiling on how much money you could or should put into somebody's hat, so to speak, metaphorical hat, when they're leaving. So it's, you know, Susie's going away, how much are you going to give? $5. Why $5? Because I listen to the overnight show and everybody else agrees with me. Hello, Tony. Would you prefer, Phil, an individual who doesn't contribute to the farewell gift or an individual who doesn't contribute but signs the farewell card? I think I don't. Normally, you get the farewell card, you glance at it, and then you put it somewhere when you get home. Chances are you probably never read it to find out what people were thinking. And also, the other thing is, how many people that you work with do you actually know their names? To be really honest. By the way, Phil, I give you some Tim Tams, and his wife Jenny is doing well. Tony, Tony's wife Jenny has MS. There's been some changes to the PBS with a couple of really important MS drugs. I'm going to follow that up later on, either this week or next. Bridget says Albo has 59 advisors and 489 support staff. Is that right? Paul says, did you know that 59 advisors for Albo is also one of the advisors is Dan Andrews. Is that right? Phil, when did giving money become a thing, says Lintz, for as long as I can remember, to be honest. This is another one that came in from an overseas number. Don't know who it is. Carl Stefanovic's going to do the overnight show and Phil's going to go and do the Today Show on Channel 9. Oh, you know what? Okay, you heard it here first. Be funny, I wake up in the morning and that's on the newspapers. Craggy. Phil, you shouldn't say that you have many callers because a lot of them will be on hold for more than 20 minutes. Well, that's a good point. And I did think about that too, Joy. But, you know, honesty is my sincerity as long as I can fake it. Michael said, interesting how Albanese and his colleagues are pushing investors out of the housing market with their tax changes to apparently help young first home buyers. How convenient by Albo to set up things with like 2 and 3 properties for himself during favourable times. 131873, and I want people hanging on too long, but let's go to Swan Hill. Hello, Sandra, how are you?
6: Yeah, good, Phil, thank you. Your employer should be giving you the gift.
5: Oh, good luck with that.
6: Yeah?
5: I wonder how many, well, I mean, they actually, no, you do sometimes get gifts from employers, but it's usually when you get married I don't like that because then sometimes the employers give presents to their favourite staff members. And also Yeah, and you see that and you think, oh, that's not right. Like in radio, you know, the people that are the big stars, they get all of the nice, you know, flowers.
6: So what are you going to do with the money you get?
5: Well, probably give it to charity. I mean, it won't happen. It's only a hypothetical.
6: No, I'm being facetious.
5: Well, exactly. Oh, in that case, so am I when I say give it to charity. Are you kidding? I'm taking it to the pub.
6: Can you talk, maybe not now, but about the Brumbies that are getting slaughtered? That's just breaking my heart.
5: Yep.
6: When they're up in a plane just shooting it. It's on Facebook, it's so sad.
5: I know. There are two schools of argument on that, and one is that the farmers say, but you have to understand what it's like for us as property owners. And then there are people like us who go, no, don't kill animals, period. Let me look into that, Sandra, and I promise I will.
6: Can I give you something else to think about?
5: Please.
6: on the news on Monday night, and it was just the little news in between what I was watching, it said that the government is going to give $40,000 to farmers to plant trees.
5: Will they follow up on that? And will that be enough?
6: Well, who knows? I don't know, but you can look it up. It was about 8:10, I think, on Channel 7.
5: Mm-hmm.
6: And it was just the little news that came in to say that they were looking at giving farmers $40,000
5: okay.
6: to go and plant trees on their property.
5: What I don't like is when they make secret deals to have wind farms with one farmer and they give them the money and the farmer feels that they have to take it because they're living in hard times, but they don't want to tell their neighbours because it's caused all of these little issues in small communities when that happens. Because small communities, like, everybody knows everybody else's business. And suddenly...
6: Especially in the small towns.
5: That's like. Exactly right, yeah.
6: And good job, Phil. You're doing a good job.
5: Oh, bless you, Sandra. Thank you so much. Have a lovely morning.
6: Thank you.
5: There you go. 131-873 is our phone number. I'm going to go to Helen, who's in Greensboro. How are you, Helen?
0: Good morning, Phil. I just wanted to say that I don't agree with what happened. I'm just answering the lady that rang from Western Australia.
5: Mm-hmm.
0: I wasn't going to call about that, but while I was on the line, I heard that. I disagree with what happened at Bondi. It should never have occurred. No person should do that. But people have forgotten Port Arthur and also Hoddle Street.
5: They weren't...
0: If somebody wants to commit an evil act, they will commit an evil act. Doesn't matter what nationality you are. If you have it in mind, you'll do it. Judgmental.
5: No, that's fine. But, you know, the same thing happened after the 9/11 tragedy in America. Fingers were being pointed and a lot of agencies. And there was an accountability that agencies hadn't spoken to each other. And also it was said that they lacked the imagination to think of a scenario. But how could you imagine a scenario like that? No, where two passenger jets are going to crash into the World Trade Center. If you'd even come up with that scenario and you'd said to your boss if you were in the CIA, FBI, listen, I've got this theory, they'd go, oh, come on, don't be ridiculous. So it's hard to predict something, you know. And
0: you cannot.
5: Mm.
0: Yes. And so that's why I'm disagreeing with the lady that was saying all of those things. Can I also say, if we're going on politics, the Liberal Party are destroying themselves.
5: Mm.
0: They don't need anybody else to do it.
5: Isn't that true?
0: They're doing it between themselves, whether it's federally or in Victoria.
5: Especially in Victoria, they've got the prize in sight. That's the thing. They've got the prize in sight, and yet somehow they're just managing to destroy it for themselves.
0: And your farewell gift, you're lucky to get a farewell gift from anybody.
5: That's right, exactly. That won't be the first time.
0: Can I say too, my husband and I we retired 20 years ago and were there for 40 years, and we had a lovely card, and I still read the card. So you're wrong in saying
5: that
0: it. You do. So you still look back on it and you think, oh, who was that person trying to remember who they are?
5: Yeah, that's it. So, well, you know, normally because I've been sacked from so many radio stations now that I don't bother looking back at it because, you know, I've got so many get out of here cards. Helen, have a lovely morning.
0: Thank you.
5: Bye-bye. Love to talk to you. 131-873 is the number. That was Helen. Okay, look, let's get to the news update. Then we'll be back with more of your calls. I've got you, Chris, Glenn, Mark, Maggie and Paul. Got you there on the phone. And we'll get back to you after the news update in just a moment. As I mentioned, it is Conspiracy Theory Thursday as well. So Dr. Carl Krusineski is going to break down some of the great conspiracy theories of our time. And that's all coming up this morning, among a whole bunch of other things, including Terry Barnes talking about what he thinks of the situation currently with the Victorian Libs.
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3: Hello, I'm Alex Riddell. Labor has been forced to defend its new financial year changes in Question Time. Income tax rates have now been reduced, while Australia's lowest paid workers will receive a pay rise. The opposition claims the benefits will be quickly eroded by inflation and a potential interest rate hike. But Prime Minister Anthony Albanese has told Parliament the changes will make Australians better off.
4: That is what delivering real change looks like. That is what makes a difference to people who are under financial pressure.
3: The Albanese government has blocked a Greens push to expand compulsory superannuation to workers under 18. The move would have covered around 500,000 teenagers who work less than 30 hours a week. But Labor and the Coalition joined forces to stop the move, saving businesses $1 billion in super payments. Former Today Show host Carl Stefanovic has been removed from his new Friday afternoon radio program after just two episodes. Network ARN parted ways with the veteran television presenter following his recent exit from the Nine Network. Entertainment reporter Peter Ford says it comes amid backlash over his podcast.
5: If Carl is going down this path where the corporate media, we're covering up secrets and we're not letting the public know the truth, it's very hard to have your foot in both camps. If you want to do that on your podcast and then still have a gig on a mainstream radio network, it was bound to eventually cause a problem.
3: Data shows less than 20% of Australian children aged 5 to 17 are meeting their daily physical activity targets. ABS figures show boys aged 2 to 5 are the most active. Teenagers are spending an average of 4 hours per day on screens. Carrie Bickmore has been named Victorian of the Year for her efforts in raising millions of dollars for brain cancer research. The radio broadcaster started Beanies for Brain Cancer in 2015 after losing her husband to the disease. Latest prostate cancer data shows diagnosis in men under 50 has doubled. Rates of prostate cancer have climbed across all age groups, with those aged 40 with a family history of prostate cancer asked to begin screening. Dr. Sam Davies says it's important to detect the disease early.
6: So it changes our paradigm in terms of our treatment. So if there's localised prostate cancer, there's different treatment modalities.
3: Briefly, WA police are supporting the Department of Foreign Affairs in the search for a missing Perth man in Mexico. Life-saving shark bite kits are being stolen and vandalised at several New South Wales beaches. And Queensland's Attorney General says the state's pub trial could be extended if the Socceroos win this weekend. It comes as select pubs and clubs prepare to open from 3 o'clock on Saturday morning for the Socceroos game.
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3: At Wimbledon, Australia's Daria Kasatkina has defeated Janice Shen in three sets. Kasatkina is the first Australian to progress through to the third round and will now take on Naomi Osaka. While Serena Williams will not be penalised for not fulfilling obligations post-match after her loss to Australian Maya Joint. Craig Gabriel reports.
8: Fine or not be imposed on Serena Williams for skipping out of her media responsibilities after losing to Maya Joint despite a post-match media conference being requested. A statement from her agent reads, Serena tweaked her right knee at the end of the first set and was therefore excused from her media obligations by the Wimbledon and WTA medical teams. She left the site last night unaided and is doing everything she can to be ready for her doubles match later this week. Didn't look like her movement was restricted in the match. Craig Gabriel, Wimbledon.
2: 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Alexander Watson Insulation. Canberra's cold. Your house doesn't have to be.
9: Partly cloudy and rain easing today, going for a top of 14. Tomorrow, showers are easing, going for a cool top of 10. On Saturday, cloud clearing, seeing a top of 13. And then on Sunday, there's an early frost and it's partly cloudy, going for a top of 12 degrees.
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10: Terrific to have your company. Somebody just said I've been texting the wrong number here, and that's why perhaps, Phil, you haven't been getting my texts. Yeah, 0460 873 873 if you want to text us, because we're doing the show ordinarily, the show that's done by Tony McManus. He's on holiday for the rest of this week and next week, so we are going through 3AW, also 6PR in Perth and 5AA in Adelaide, so that would have to be the text number you'd need. But you can now ring 131 873, because that phone line is working, unlike yesterday where somebody had unplugged the doobly-licky, so that's why we couldn't get through on that number. But okay, we're back on track. Overnights at 2gb.com. Incidentally, if you want to send me an email, I got one from Helen at Caboolture. Hello, Helen, how are you? Just I want to just mention, Phil, I can't think of any other country that's continually looking at changing their flag. It seems it's only Australia. Flags have changed over centuries, but in modern day, I cannot think of any other country. Footballers from other countries come out, sing their national anthem with gusto, but Australia, we don't know the words, and you know, nobody sings that full stop as well. And I heard people talking about when we had on our show the national anthem and how Scots sing it loud and clear. A lot of people wouldn't have heard that national anthem show, but we compared our national anthems with a lot of the others around the world, and some of them are really quite stirring. I still love Star Spangled Banner, still one of my favourite, but we heard quite a few from around the world. The one that we heard that sounded the best for Australia was a version by John Farnham of Advance Australia Fair, sung with gusto as well. But I see the point that you're making there too, Helen. Appreciate the email. I think probably the last thing we want to do right now is have a conversation about how we should change the national anthem. Can I say too, by the way, you know, Francis, a.k.a. Aussie Frank, we called him Aussie Frank because he was calling overseas and nobody in America believed that an Australian person could be called Francis. Well, he is from New Zealand, though. And he said, I'm really hungry. I might go to the snack machine. And he said, yeah, I might have some pasta. I said, what? He said, I'm going to have some pasta. And I said, you mean pasta? He said, yeah, yeah, there's no R in it. Because my wife says pasta because she's from England. But I wasn't aware that Francis, who, you see, here's the issue here, right? You know, he comes over here. We don't understand the word he's saying. He refuses to assimilate and refuses to call it pasta. So there's your issue there right now. Oh, and also, by the way, if you want to give him a call, 131873. There was something else I wanted to mention too, but I can't think what it is right now. A couple of texts that have been coming through. Hello, Wayne. Getting ready for England v the Congo? Yes, it's going to be happening, and I'll bring you updates in about 50 minutes' time. But obviously, you will have my 100% attention. Good on you, Wayne. Jean says, Phil, do you know Tom Burlinson? Not personally, but I know of him. Could you contact him about the Brumbies culling? Because he's speaking out about it. Or Andrew Thaler, councillor of the Snowy Monaro Council. Okay, as you're covering all states, could you spread the word? Could you see if you can get Tom Burlinson on, Aussie Frank? Calls himself Aussie Frank and he says pasta. But yeah, can you see if you can get Tom Burlinson on? Then we can cover two birds with one stone, or perhaps two Brumbies with one stone, and get him on as a peeping Tom. Phil, I can only give you $5 as you're not a stripper. Oh, good on you, Mick. So you don't get 20. Sexist. You know, there are some people out there, beggars, that carry mobile card machines now. I have noticed that. And another one that came through too, and this was, I was quite amused that I said, I don't even know how it came up. We were doing a hypothetical on how much money should you leave somebody when you go away, when they go away. And somebody thought I was leaving. And then I mentioned, somebody said, you're going to go and audition for Channel 9, aren't you, as the Today Show host. Thank you for that, Paul at Narellan. He says, if you get to do the show, I'll join in. I'll watch TV in the morning. Do you think maybe there's something in that? I could apply for the job to replace Karl Stefanovic. I can't see why not. And then if they say, well, no, you can't have the job, Phil, because to be really honest, you aren't attractive enough to be on television, I could probably then take them to court on that, because that sounds like a bit of a hate crime, right? How about this? Here's an idea for you. You're sitting there thinking, oh, I've had enough. There's so many unhappy and angry people in the world, for God's sake. I'm just going to get on a boat and I'm going to just sail away. Well, funnily enough, that's our next guest and what he did. Morning, Mark. How are you?
11: Yeah, good.
10: For the uninitiated, Mark had a business. He was prosperous and successful, but he'd had enough and he bought a boat and sailed off into the sunset. What port do you find yourself at now?
11: I'm still in Sydney, Phil.
10: Oh, you're still in the harbour. Yep. Can you afford to pay the rent to dock your boat in the harbour?
11: Oh, I've got a mooring.
10: Oh,
11: so just
10: okay.
11: Say on a swing mooring there, just floating there in the breeze.
10: Do you? Can I ask a silly question then? Can you, if you've pulled up at the harbour in Sydney in your boat, do you have to pay any rent or tax or anything like that?
11: If you just pull up on anchor, I think you get 90 days. You can sit in a bay and then you move to the next bay. Yeah, so...
10: Is that right?
11: Yeah.
10: So you can live in Sydney and not pay rent by mooring your boat for 90 days, and then if a bloke comes up and says, excuse me, mate, you've been here 90 days, you go around the corner to the other bay and you get another 90 days.
11: Yeah, and then they've got some sort of regulation, I think. Then you've got to actually leave the state, come back as a liverboard. It's like caravan parks, you know. You can only spend 180 days and...
10: Yeah, the difference is, it's the difference is in caravan parks, you haven't got people's dogs running around without leashes and sharing, you know, like the shower recess. You can just jump in the ocean and, you know, catch a fish while you're out there.
11: Yeah, well, I don't want to use myself as bait with all the
10: Well, that's a good point, yeah, actually. Yeah, maybe the fish would catch you. How's it all going, though? You well?
11: Yeah, I'm well. Yeah, got a few things that I'm got to sort out on the boat before I head north, but yeah.
10: Where are you off to next?
11: Oh, I want to get to the Whitsundays. I haven't been there.
10: Can you just pull up anywhere you want in the Whitsundays?
11: I believe so.
10: Crikey, you're living the life, mate, aren't you?
11: What is it? You apologise later or something like that? Yeah.
10: Apologise to you. Don't need to apologise to anybody except, you know, the Lord of the Sun, because, you know, you are his slave.
11: Mm. Yeah, it's got its pluses and minuses, but, you know, just if I didn't have the boat, you wouldn't survive. You know, I'm 61 and on the pension, and you know, how to pay rent and
10: hang on a minute. I'm 3 years older than you, and I'm paying a fortune living in a one bedroom flat that I can barely afford, and here you are floating around like AB Mangles with your shirt off and your sun bleached hair, catching fish but not being caught by one.
11: I still haven't found my mermaid yet.
10: Well, anyway, he never had an issue, though, Albie Mangles. He had all these Miss Universes or Miss Australias on the boat. So, you know, you just need to find a seafaring maiden.
11: Yeah, yeah. Anyway, I've got a conspiracy to start.
10: Yeah, go on. Yeah, in the next hour, Conspiracy Theory Thursday. Dr. Carl, have you got one for us?
11: Yeah, yeah. When we had Chinese New Year, I forget what we got the New Year of. Anyway, I just thought, I wonder what next year is. And next year is the year of the goat. And then I thought, hang on, I'll look at that, and it's actually the year of the fire goat.
10: The year of the what goat?
11: Fire goat.
10: The fire goat.
11: Yeah. And I thought, oh. And it only happens every 60 years. And I thought, that's a strange number, see? I thought, what happened 60 years ago, you know, when the fire goat was on?
10: Yeah, of course. And what did you see?
11: Yeah, 1967 was Israeli Six-Day War, which they took on, you know, three countries and detonated them in 6 days. And China detonated their first nuclear bomb. Then you go back to 1907, and you've got the Soviet Union was recognized. America set up the Federal Reserve because the world was going broke. Plastic was invented, Bakelite, and Typhoid Mary was around. Then you go back another 60 years, and Karl Marx birthed his Communist Manifesto, and the British Bank basically collapsed. So if you go 360, you start with the Communist Manifesto, then 60 years later, of the Soviet Union, 60 years later, the bomb, and we're coming up for,
10: another year of the goat. Yeah, because you can read anything into, you know, like things like that. There was a book I read, it goes back to, I think, mid-90s, and it was called The Bible Code. And what they realised is that if you had the Bible and you looked through it using a computer that they had at the time, it would give you a grid if you went across, you know, the verses in the Bible. It would give you a grid that would correspond with an event that had happened. So, you know, if you would get like a grid that would say JFK, that would align with a grid that says Dallas, that would align with a grid that said, you know, lone gunman or something. So you can find anything you want. But the one that I like too is that there's a 100-year theory that every 100 years history resets itself, and that we're coming up now to, I think, about the 90th year in the 100-year resetting cycle. So, yeah, there's a lot to look into here.
11: Yeah, it's just interesting. And as you know, there's many, to say, coincidences, but if you... I'm a Christian, and, you know, the Bible sets out, how would you say, patterns. I recognise patterns.
10: Well, read the book Bible Code if that's you know, if you want to. I mean, a lot of it, I think, it's been disproved. It's a lot like the blind Baba Vanga, who, you know, gets out of bed and says, in the year 2025, and then I think it's just because she had a bad day and wanted to spoil everybody's day that year. But what do you care anyway? You're out there floating around the ocean without a care in the world.
11: It affects... I've still got family and grandkids.
10: Oh, yeah, good point. Yeah, okay. But, you know, don't let the world in.
11: Oh, but hey, it's, I think it's written what, it's, yeah, it's, we got dark days ahead, and I don't be a doom and gloom.
10: You don't need to worry about. The biggest issue that you should worry about is if you wake up tomorrow morning and you can't find a can opener.
11: Or can't find a can.
10: Well, yeah, exactly. Stay safe, my friend. Enjoy sailing up to the Whitsundays.
11: No worries.
10: Good on you.
11: Take care.
10: Cheers, Mike. 131873 is the phone number. I mean, that's living the life, isn't it? You know? Not that I'm a boat person, because I've seen too many films like the ones with Mark Wahlberg where, you know, he's out there in a boat and a gigantic 60-foot wave turns and upside down. And, you know, that would always be at the back of my mind. But getting away from it all, Isn't that the way to go? Just turn off the world. Could you? Do you think you could do it? Oh, I could. Without, I mean, I say I could. I'd go live on a rocky, craggy coastal cottage without electricity or Wi-Fi somewhere in Scotland. And I keep saying, oh, I'll do that and grow a long white beard and have a dog called Dog and a goat. But could you actually do it? Could you actually, do you think you could turn off and then let the world go by? It's a nice fantasy.
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10: 131873 is the phone number. 0460 873 873 on the text. Paul, hang in there, and Maggie, Glenn, Chris and David, I will get you in just a sec, and thanks for calling through. Peter says, every time Phil Albo opens his mouth, it's kind of like uninteresting, irrelevant dribble and garbage and lies and nonsense. Can't give a straight answer to important questions and is digging his own grave as our worst Prime Minister in Australian history with his stupid cabinet, says Peter, who's sending that through as well. Well, I don't know. I mean, at the moment, though, of course, he is still the Prime Minister of Australia. Gordon says, Dead Calm, there's a film for you. Oh, wasn't that an amazing film? Replicated quite a few times, and even the idea of Dead Calm was probably not a new idea, but certainly one of the best films in that genre, Gordon, with Sam Neill, and one of the first times we'd seen Nicole Kidman. I'm not sure if that was Nicole Kidman pre- BMX Bandits, incidentally, or after that fact. But yeah, Nicole Kidman, and one of the first times we'd seen Billy Zane too, before he shaved his head on Titanic. He's got a thing for boat movies, hasn't he? Dead Calm, terrific film. And I love Sam Neill. He can do no wrong in my mind. Margaret says, well, I'll give Carl 12 months and then he'll be back at Channel 9, because both parties share a hostile-dependent relationship. It's happened before, so why wouldn't it again? Well, there, but then he'd have to replace me, Margaret. And then I'd be in the news going, I'd be heartbroken because, you know, the new host for only 12 years of the Today Show, Phil O'Neill, talks about his disappointment that Carl's coming back. And then I go off and do podcasts. Neil in DY said there are media reports of two asylum seekers allegedly jumping off the rickety boat and heading straight to the pub. So there you go. There's a simulation for you. Thanks for the update on Jenny. Tony, appreciate that. Somebody else says when you talk about pasta, this too shall pasta. That's fantastic. And also Keith says, and this was Keith, by the way, and Paul both saying, Phil, you have spoken to Tom Berlinson. He was one of the first Peeping Toms you did. And you're right. So we'd be going, I'd forgotten. So we'd be going back over 12 months now. And I mean, I'm going to play the whole thing, but yeah, you're right. Here's a bit of it.
0: Hello?
10: Tom Berlinson?
0: Hello.
10: It's Phil here at 2GB.
0: Yeah, hi, Phil.
10: Such an absolute pleasure to talk to you. I want to do a bit of a version of This Is Your Life, if you've got a sec. Well, in fact, it's going to take more than a sec because, you know, there's a lot to get through here.
0: Well, you go ahead and okay. I'll try to keep up.
10: For a Canadian, you make a damn fine Australian.
0: Well, yes, I was born in Canada. I only spent less than 2 years of my young life in Canada. My father worked for an international company, and we moved from Canada to the United States and then to England and then to Australia when I was not
10: There's his story. It goes on for quite a while, obviously, as do our Peeping Toms. We should replay that, you know, because I'd forgotten we'd done it. So I can't imagine that you'd remember that we did it. By the way, our Peeping Tom tomorrow morning will be John Edwards, the crossing over guy. That's tomorrow morning. Got our UFO show tomorrow morning. And Behind the Song, because Al Jardine of the Beach Boys is in town, we'll have a listen to that as well and play. I think we played God Only Knows with Al Jardine, who you may have seen recently in concert, and we'll get the story behind that as well. Hello, Maggie, through 5AA in Adelaide. How are you this morning?
1: Hello.
10: Sorry for the wait.
1: Are you speaking with me?
10: Yes, there's only one Maggie in my life. Oh, Maggie, may it be you.
1: Oh, look, I'm sorry. Well, it didn't come across very clear to me.
10: No, that's all right.
1: Phil. Nah, okay. Well, we'll get over the it's pasta. No reference to pasteurized milk.
10: No, and I mean, you know, when Francis said pasta, my wife says pasta because she's English and they say pasta, but I didn't know that Kiwis said pasta. So there you go.
1: Ah, okay. Anyway, beside the point, I'll get to my main point, dear Phil. From my current simple little viewpoint and mind, number one, I believe that you have earlier on mentioned Elon Musk. And in my view, supposedly has reached the trillionaire status and is just a selfish individual. Number two, so, given all the global crisis or crises that's going on, there are, I believe, a few major players, such as perhaps Trump. What's happening there in the background?
10: Here?
1: Yeah, I can hear something in the background. Oh, God, maybe it was on charge.
10: Mm. Oh, okay. Yeah, that might be something's on charge.
1: Yes. And you know, I question the likes of Trump, Netanyahu, Putin, individual tech giant individuals, and certain oligarchs, you know, for major players manipulating our global financial market. I believe somehow they're all in cahoots. Now, let me then say, I believe that King Charles in recent weeks has made full disclosure of his income and paid taxation. For a good many years, I'd scratched my head and wondered how Trob and Penley had acquired all this wealth and how much taxation have they paid. Now, I believe that in the news I heard something about bitcoins or whatever you call
10: crypto,
1: them.
10: Cryptos.
1: Yeah. And so does that say something? It speaks with corruption in my view.
10: It's funny, though. I think everybody's going hand in hand with trying to get as much of money as they can for their individual cause, which is themselves. When you think about all of the tech billionaires, your Zuckerbergs and people like that, Bezos, they were originally offside with the Trump administration, and also they were quite critical of it. And then when it looked like, well, Trump might actually make their lives a little bit less profitable by giving away, you know, certain deals to other people rather than giving away, you know, the opportunity for their companies to make money, then they all came cap in hand to the White House and said, no, we didn't mean it. We didn't mean that. But, you know, I guess, you've got to wonder who really does, and this is going down the conspiracy theory route as well, Maggie, who really does run the world? And I don't think it's governments. I think it's, you know, probably billionaires and tech billionaires and people like that.
1: Yeah. And oligarchs.
10: Yeah.
1: The behind the scenes, very wealthy, global. Now, traditionally, they come from, like Russia.
10: Russia, yeah. But now the tech billionaires are essentially the newer version of the oligarchs, just under a different name.
1: Mm. And did you hear on the news there was a Ukrainian oligarch? He was murdered or attacked in Monaco?
10: Which one was that?
1: I don't know what his name was. I believe it was on the news last night. Normally, Monaco.
10: Right.
1: I think many of us know what that principality stands for. Mm. And for the very wealthy, et cetera.
10: Mm.
1: I believe I heard that a Ukrainian oligarch was attacked or murdered or something like that, which was just about unheard of in that, I guess you could call it a principality of Monaco.
10: Yeah, I know a lot of the oligarchs accidentally fall out of windows, but yeah, police in Monaco have launched a manhunt after a parcel bomb was left for a Ukrainian-born businessman. This is the one I think you're talking about, Yadim Yermolayev. Unprecedented attack as well, yeah. That's right, there's a manhunt underway for that. Maggie, I've got to go. You know you can ring any time. It's lovely to talk to you.
1: I do enjoy speaking with you, Phil.
10: Oh, bless you. Thank you. And it's lovely to be on air in Adelaide. The 5AA listeners are very, very passionate about their radio station as well, incidentally. And I noticed that there's at least three Facebook pages, the 5AA listeners group, the 5AA Adelaide radio listeners group with disabilities by Pamela Mary. And also there's the 5AA Talkback Listeners Forum. So there's lots of people that get on and talk about the radio station. And on behalf of the radio station, 5AA, thank you for your passion for the radio station. I know they'd appreciate it. Thank you, Maggie.
1: I don't participate with any of those forums or get-togethers at all. I'm essentially a very person.
10: No, that's fine. And my dad would never go on the internet, would never go on Facebook or anything like that. Do you know what? I tell you, you're better off without it.
1: Yep. And I'm pretty well. I don't mind. So much is said about loneliness. You know, I don't mind being alone at times, but sometimes I like to speak along the lines of topical
10: of course.
1: It's very important, and at times to be flippant and crazy.
10: Well, you know, that's what I'm here for. You know, as you get older, I have found that I've enjoyed my own company more. But, you know, it's also nice to have a natter. So anytime if you're feeling lonely or you want to give me a ring, please do, and we'll have a chat.
1: Okay, then. And also, by the way, somehow I believe that it's a lot of the a change in chess, ratings season.
10: Yeah, that's why there's a 2-week break, so that's why everybody's gone away. But, you know, being a trooper, I've decided to, me and Aussie Frank and the Hudson with an H, we've decided to stay on.
1: Sometimes I think that those filling in the non-ratings weeks do a better job.
10: Oh, I agree with you, absolutely. You know, but then again, I'd only say that because that includes me in that sentence. Bless you, Maggie. Have a terrific morning.
1: Yeah, you too.
10: Thank you. 131-873 is our number.
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10: I'm Phil O'Neill, sitting in for Tony McManus for our 5AA and also 6PR and 3AW listeners. And it's business as usual for 2GB, 4BC, and also 2CC and everybody else. Clint, get you in just one sec. John, I've got you on the phone there too. Chris, David and Paul, I'll also get to you in just a moment. The kickoff of the football will be underway very soon. Next game will be the Democratic Republic of Congo versus my very own team, England. But I can promise you that you will have my undivided attention. It's not going to be a case of you'll be on the phone going, Phil, I have to tell you something I've never told anybody. And I'll go, yeah, I really want to. Oh, and England have scored. I won't do that. I promise. If you're a regular caller to the show, incidentally, as you probably know, you get to have an intro, which you get to choose, because I think that's only fair. Glenn from Penrith has always wanted me to play, as his intro, The Doors, Moonlight Drive. You've had a pretty rough time, my friend. How are you feeling? Okay, good. Yeah, your phone's cutting out a little bit on me, so move your head to the left or something.
6: Oh, sorry, mate. How's that?
10: Yeah, that's better. So for the people who don't know, Glenn has had a terrible few months, fell down some stairs accidentally, put himself in a coma for how many days was it again?
6: I was up for 3 weeks.
10: 3 weeks in a coma, broke literally every bone in his body. They were going to have to do brain surgery, but in the end they drilled into his head. So, and he's okay now, but, you know, hopefully things have turned around for you, my friend.
6: Oh, yeah, sort of. I want to change my song to Satisfaction by the Stones, mate.
10: Yeah, okay, what, you don't like Moonlight Drive anymore?
6: Oh, I'm over it now at the moment, yeah.
10: Okay, I'll speak to Hudson with an H. Satisfaction, Can't Get None by the Rolling Stones. I hope that's not, a literal reference to the way things are going for you.
6: Well, it could be.
10: Oh, no.
6: I was going to ring you last night, but I was very sad and depressed. It was a significant anniversary for me yesterday.
10: What was that, mate?
6: I told you I lost my Rebecca.
10: Your wife, yeah.
6: Yeah.
10: Was that the anniversary yesterday?
6: No, that's in September.
10: September, right.
6: Yesterday was the anniversary of when I proposed to her.
10: Oh, well, you know you can ring me any time.
6: Yeah. And I was sitting here last night listening to you and listening to people say that they hate you, and I thought, how can you hate this bloke? He's such a nice guy.
10: Who's that?
6: Eh?
10: Who was that?
6: Oh, somebody said to you he didn't want to listen to you anymore. He hated you.
10: Yeah, no, that's all right. I don't mind about that. You know, you can't love everybody. But you know what? And if it's any consolation to you, and there's not anything that I could say, I know, that would make you feel better, but at least you had that period with her as well. And I think about this with my wife, who I love more than anything else on this planet. You know, I love Sam, and I'm just... Every day that I spend with her, I am grateful that I've also got the opportunity to spend that time with her.
6: I can hear it in your voice when you talk about her. Mm.
10: And I'm sure that's the same with you as well. You had I wish, God, I'd give anything for you to be able to have that situation where she's still with you, but we're not in that situation. But you had at least that opportunity to have that love in your life.
6: Yeah, nearly 39 years
10: she's
6: been gone.
10: Wow.
6: Yeah, it was 40 years ago yesterday that I proposed to her. You know where I proposed?
10: No.
6: Well, she was originally from Galveston, right?
10: Yeah. Texas. So you went to Galveston?
6: Yeah, well, I was actually living and working there. I was working on a ship, on a cargo ship on the east coast of the United States at the time.
10: Yeah.
6: And I met her in New York City on one of our... Because we used to go from New York right round the... into the Gulf and round as far as Galveston.
10: Hmm.
6: And we were in New York, and we were, the deck master and myself and two other guys, we went out for dinner. And because you can take so much of ship food, you know. And we went into Manhattan, and we walked into this bar/restaurant. And there she was, and our eyes... I went there just for work. I never went there for finding love. Love found me. And our eyes met, and we just looked at each other and just couldn't take our eyes off one another.
10: Wow, love at first sight, literally, huh?
6: It was love at first sight, and we couldn't stand to be apart from each other.
10: It's like me and Sam, same thing, you know, like that's, you know, I can sit here on air all night and people ring up and you know, we have chats and a lot of people get really angry and I have to leave that behind at 5:30 and go home because I don't want it to spoil the time that I get to spend with my wife.
6: You leave your work at work.
10: That's it, my friend. How long were you together for?
6: Just on 2 years. And I tell you, mate, it was the best 2 years of my life.
10: At least you got to have those 2 years. And I know there, again, there is nothing I can say that would change the situation. But if you just spend the time focusing on how important those 2 years were to you, at least you got to have that.
6: I miss that lady so much.
10: Mm, I understand, my friend.
6: I've actually had her come to me in my dreams, you know.
10: Yeah, yeah, of course.
6: She's visited me. Yeah, after she, I nearly died when she died. She died in my arms.
10: Well, here you are keeping her spirit alive, keeping her memory alive.
6: And she died in my arms in the big hospital there in Dallas.
10: Mm. I wish I could say anything to make the circumstances different, but I can't. But, you know.
6: Many have tried, mate, but I say, look, it's not your fault. It's the way it was.
10: The way it was. Life can be cruel. You know what? You ring me anytime you want, okay? You know that.
6: Yeah. How long has it been since I've rung you twice in a week?
10: Bloody ages. Last time we spoke, you said to me, they want to take the top of my head off, Phil. And you said, all right, you know, I'll see you in heaven. And I said, don't be stupid, and I'm not going to let you do that. Do you remember that?
6: Yes, I do, mate. I've been saying that to you.
10: Yeah.
6: If you don't hear from me, I'll see you in heaven.
10: Yeah, I remember. And that was, what, 6 months ago?
6: Something like that.
10: Yeah, it was. I remember telling you off. I remember telling you, I said, don't be stupid. And I said, you know, if you don't ring me, I'm going to come and find you.
6: Yeah, you go with the rules of the kitchen.
10: I did, didn't I? All right, hang on. If this makes you feel better, here we go. How's that?
6: Yeah.
10: You have a terrific day, mate. You ring me anytime you want, all right?
6: I've got one last thing to say.
10: Yep.
6: Go with the three lines.
10: That's it, my friend. Good on you, Glenn. Love you, brother.
6: All right, mate.
10: Take care. Thank you so much. And speaking of the three lines, I've got to get on to Dave in just a moment from Cannon Hill. It's an important day for him too.
7: 2CC is Canberra's news leader.
8: $99 million fines are on the way for tech giants who fail to prevent children from using social media.
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7: And world news impacts.
11: A political expert believes both Iran and the United States do not have an appetite to extend the war.
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5: I tell you what we do need to talk about too, because CNN are doing it, Swift and Kelsey Wedding Watch. 1,000 people to attend the couple's big day, and this is going to be happening at Madison Square Garden. We'll touch on that a little bit later, and also probably go to one of our correspondents as well in the US. A lot of people on the line. Hang on there, Paul, Chris, John, Kim, Di and Russell as well. I will get to you in just a moment. On the text, Maureen said that they had a bit of dead air on the app. Might have just been the app, Maureen, but keep an eye on it too. Also, this one in, Phil, a recent TV polls preferred PM instead of Albanese. Pauline, no, too bogan. As Paul Hogan, now living in Venice Beach, said, she's a pelican like the buffhead leader we have, says Anna. By the way, I thought Paul Hogan was back and living in Australia now. I did see that quote, though. Anna, thank you so much. Hey, Jean says, Phil, Tom lives in the northern suburbs. Tom Burlinson. Maybe your radio girlfriend knows him. And also, differently and importantly, we need to save the Brumbies before more are killed. We'll get Tom's perspective on that. Good morning to my radio girlfriend as well, by the way, in case she's listening, Prue McSween. Hello, Prue. Great to hear Glenn the Bionic Man on the air. Stay chipper. Onwards and upwards, says Wayne. Good on you, Glenn. You've got fans and friends here, my friend. Heavy rain right now in Sydney, says Paul. Typical, because I rode the bike in. Typical. Michael says, if Shervo can do breakfast on sunrise, you could do it, Phil. Although you'll probably get beaten by one guy, Robert Irwin. Robert Irwin is the new Eddie everywhere, isn't he? Or maybe I should apply for the job. You know what? Although it'd still be the hours, it'd still be a bit rubbish, but I'm sure there'd be a bit more coin in it as well. Hello, David.
6: Phil, how are you, mate?
5: Excited as you are too, my friend.
6: Yes, just ringing up just to, you know, fingers crossed, et cetera, et cetera. But just hearing the previous caller, I think we've all got to realise, basically, it's only a game and there are much more important things in life. But anyway, mate, look, fingers crossed and... let's still hope we're singing the song after the game.
5: I stopped the song because I want to start it again. Hang on. You're absolutely right. Saka's not playing, incidentally, but they're coming out now. So we'll keep you updated throughout the morning. Of course, the radio show is the priority, as you mentioned. However, good luck to England, round 32. Whoever gets through this will play Mexico. I'll keep you updated throughout the morning. Yeah.
6: Looking forward to it.
5: Me too. Keep bringing me this morning so we can gloat if we win. Hello, John at Moorabbin. How are you? Are you a first-time caller?
7: No. Oh, okay. I've probably born.
5: Oh, that's right. How are you, mate? You have some poetry for us.
7: Yeah. I was on tomorrow night. Oh, tomorrow night. Tonight. at about 6 o'clock, there's a page called Cayenne.
5: Right.
7: That's C-Y-A-N.
5: Right, okay.
7: And it's in Mentone.
5: Right.
7: And I'll be there doing some of my poetry.
5: Oh, fantastic. What's the venue called?
7: Cayenne.
5: Oh, that's the name of the hotel?
7: It's not a hotel, but it's got a bar.
5: Okay,
7: and I have karaoke and that sort of thing there.
5: Well, you're going to step up the quality of that once you get on stage. What poem are you going to do?
7: Two, actually. Okay. But one I'd like to say now, if I can.
5: Yeah, of course. It's not, and I don't mean to be rude, it's not too long, though, is it? Because I do have to get to the news.
7: No, it's not long. It takes probably less than 3 minutes.
5: Is probably how long I've got. I've only got about 2 minutes. So let's do, and hopefully we can get to the crux of it. But and I'm sorry to cut you short on that, but I do have to get to the news. But please, take it away. What's it called?
7: It's called Swan Hill, Murray River and Beyond.
5: Love it.
7: And it's about... a prejudice against our Aboriginal people.
5: Okay, all right. Take it away, my friend, and I might play... I'll play a little bit of The Man of Snow from Snowy River underneath it too, just to give it that little bit more, gravitas. Yeah,
7: all right. I went camping along the Murray when I was just a kid, and I can still remember what the white man did. He stood there with his rifle poised to take a shot. It was on the New South Wales side, and it was very hot. He had three Aboriginal kids bailed up behind a tree. They had taken something from him, just what escaped me. I stood there not quite certain of what to do or say, but hoped that he would leave them and go upon his way. It was near the Federal Hotel where this incident took place. If I'd have been a grown-up, I'd have punched him in the face. I should have said something which may not have been wise, as he may have shot me too, bringing about my demise. People speak of prejudice and say that they are not, but I somehow wonder if they know what they've really got. We live in the land of plenty, and I'm sure that you must know that you will never go without, no matter where you go. Were these children really thieves, or were they just in need? I'm sure if someone fed them well, they would be full indeed. I've seen them up in Katherine and in Townsville too. If I had the money, I'd give it to them, wouldn't you?
5: Love it.
7: There's no need to look abroad to find poor folks like these. They're right here in their own backyard, so don't go overseas.
5: I like it, mate. And I'm going to have to leave that there. I don't know how much more of that I had to go, but that was excellent. Really enjoyed it. That was the whole thing. I really enjoyed it. I hope the man from Snowy River gave it a little bit more of that, gravitas, but it didn't need it. You know, when you read it slower as well. I know you had to read it quickly because we had to get to the news, but because there's so much substance and weight in every sentence you say there. So let people really soak in the sentiment of that. Yeah. And give me a ring tomorrow morning and let me know how you get on with it.
7: Cayenne in Mentone.
5: Go and see our good friend John with his poetry. John, ring me tomorrow and let me know how you got on, all right?
7: I will.
5: Good on you, buddy. Really appreciate that. We've got the news at 2 on the way.
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3: Paul says, Phil, you keep playing your team's coming home, but what about the Australian coming home theme? Yeah, but they're not playing. They're not playing this morning. Otherwise, I promise you I'll play it. The next game's happening, of course, with Egypt, but I won't be on air. All right, it's Conspiracy Theory Thursday. We'll get that up.

0: has spoken at length for the first time since his sudden exit from Channel 9. It comes after he was let go by ARN after just two episodes of his radio show with Eddie Maguire. Speaking on the latest episode of his podcast to British broadcaster Piers Morgan, he said he would not be changing his ways.
1: I don't want to go into the legalities of it, but, you know, again, Piers, it's like this is how these mainstream media companies, and I think free-to-air particularly, if the product is becoming so beige because they're so worried about blowback from advertisers, that you end up on air with a beige personalities.
0: The Albanese government and opposition have joined forces to stop teenagers from being eligible for compulsory super. The Greens believe businesses should be forced to pay under 18s superannuation, even if they work under 30 hours. Labor had considered the option, but has decided against the move, saving businesses about $1 billion in payments. The International Criminal Police Organization has joined the search for a Perth man missing in Mexico. A global yellow alert has been issued for Jesse Brazzese, who hasn't been in contact with his friends or family since June 3rd. The 35-year-old's last known location was Cancun. Village People co-founder, frontman and songwriter Victor Willis has died at the age of 74. An online statement revealed he died after a short and aggressive illness. The BBC's Lizo Nazimba reports.
2: The late 1970s was the era of disco. But if anyone thought it took itself too seriously, along came Victor Willis and his group Village People. With eye-catching outfits, Willis was a traffic cop, and catchy songs, they had an instant impact. In the Navy was another huge hit, used for a short time by the US Navy for a recruitment drive. Victor Willis quit the group at the height of its fame. He struggled with substance abuse, but he returned to Village People as its only original member decades later. Still touring and even performing at President Trump's victory rally after his 2024 election win.
3: For Canberra's best coverage of the NRL, join the Continuous Call team every Saturday and Sunday from 1 p.m. Now a sports update on 2CC.
0: Australian Daria Kasatkina has won her second round match at Wimbledon. Craig Gabriel has the details from the All England Club.
4: For just the sixth time, Daria Kasatkina has made the third round of Wimbledon, and it's 10 years since she first achieved it. Kasatkina came from a set down to beat Indonesian Janice Chen 6-7, 6-1, 6-4, and next up will be Naomi Osaka. Osaka has a 3-0 record in their head-to-head. The Japanese player defeated Anastasia Gasanova 6-3, 6-2. Serena Williams will not be fined for skipping out on a mandatory post-match media conference after she lost to Maya Joint in three sets. Craig Gabriel, Wimbledon.
0: Tasmania has started interviewing candidates for its senior coach position, with former Collingwood coach Nathan Buckley presenting to the Devils this week. And New South Wales will train on the Gold Coast later today ahead of next week's Origin decider in Brisbane.
5: 2CC weather. Alexander Watson Insulation. Canberra's cold. Your house doesn't have to be.
6: Partly cloudy and rain easing today, going for a top of 14. Tomorrow, showers are easing, going for a cool top of 10. On Saturday, cloud clearing, seeing a top of 13. And then on Sunday, there's an early frost and it's partly cloudy, going for a top of 12 degrees.
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4: Okay, I did say I wasn't going to focus on the football game, and I won't. But during that news, I looked away for a second, looked back, and Congo just scored. Crikey. All right, so I'll bring you more details about that when we bring you our FIFA update as well. As I said, I'm not going to concentrate on that because I have a radio show to do here, and you are my priority. But can I just say that I looked away for a second. I'm watching the replay on the telly right now, and... Okay. 1-0 to Congo. Let's move on to other things. By the way, David sent me a text and said, Phil, you gave the news the time before the news. I know. As soon as I said it, and it was so tight that I didn't have a chance to go. And I promised I wouldn't do that. It was just a crutch because, you know, I was being lazy and the time calls often a crutch. So at 2 o'clock, it was the Eastern States time, and that was 1:30 for South Australia and the Northern Territory, midnight for Western Australia. I don't know if I'm going to do the Northern Territory, though. Let's not get myself, too far ahead. And I did say I was going to have some other clocks here in the studio, and I'll work that out so that when we do a lot of the time calls after 4 a.m. Eastern time, a lot of people do depend on the time, then I'll be accurate with that. But you're right, David. I deserve to be picked up on that. Phil, England are behind. Thank you, Mick, from Winston Hills. Are you all just going to taunt me throughout the morning? Brian Kapenga scoring for Congo in the 7th minute of the game. Yeah, but, you know, there's plenty of time as well. Good morning, Di. How are you this morning, listening through 5AA in Adelaide?
5: I'm very well, and good morning to you.
4: It's lovely to talk to you. And can I mention that you are, I'm led to believe, a first-time caller?
5: I most certainly am.
4: Oh, here it is. Sing along if you want. First-time caller. Long time listener. How are you, Di?
5: I'm good. Well, I'd like to say I'm good, but from the waist down, I'm paralysed.
4: Oh, I'm sorry to hear that.
5: It's all due to osteoporosis.
4: Mm.
5: And I've had so many fractures, I've got more metal in me than Adelaide Airport.
4: Oh, okay. All right. Well, then you remind me not to go through the metal detector with you. They're doing a thing. They're doing something with an exoskeleton, which is going further and further ahead in its advances. They're using it for people with cerebral palsy, and it's given them the ability to be able to move. And maybe, I don't know if this is the case with you, and obviously you'd have to speak to your doctor, but maybe there's an opportunity that something like that could work for you too.
5: You never know. Yeah. I mean, at the moment, I can't drive anymore. I have to use a wheelchair.
4: Yeah.
5: I get on with it. You know, I live a normal life and do what I have to do. The reason I was ringing, I heard you say you're from the UK.
4: Yeah, I picked that up on your accent. Where are you from? Actually, Loughton, Essex, but I do say London just to make myself sound a little bit more sort of, you know, posh.
5: Well, do you know what? I was born and bred in Romford.
4: Oh! Romford girl.
5: Yeah. And I used to go to a pub in Loughton in my misspent youth. I can't remember the name of it now. But yeah, I'm an English girl from Romford.
4: Romford. And so what year do you think, or what decade would that have been?
5: What, that I came out here?
4: No, that you were in Loughton.
5: Oh, gosh. Now you're asking me.
4: Because
5: It would have been in my 20s, which would have been about 50 years ago.
4: Yeah, right. Okay, because you and I are around a similar age. Because Loughton, when I was a child, it's completely changed now to how it used to be. I mean, you know, it's virtually just a borough of London now.
5: Yeah. Yeah, always like everywhere else, Phil. Everywhere, even in South Australia, there's so much development.
4: Mm.
5: It's not the place that I came to. Do you know, when I landed here, we came out on a family migration because my late husband's family were here. And we landed on Christmas Day, 1989.
4: Oh, okay. I came here, you know, funnily, I was only thinking about that this morning in bed, yesterday morning when I couldn't sleep. I came out here 50 years ago in 1976 as, I think, just about to turn 13, I think, around 12, 13 years of age. So I've actually officially been in Australia for 50 years now.
5: Mm. Well, I've not been here quite that long, but I've got two sons that were born in the UK. However, you wouldn't know they're Poms.
4: In what way?
5: They grew up here. They speak Australian.
4: Yeah, of course, yeah.
5: My son served in special forces in the army here. You know, they're Australian. Have you been back? Did you go back?
4: Yeah, I was back there in the year 2000, which was okay. I lived in London. And then I went back again from 2004 to 2008, and I lived in Birmingham. Never lived in Birmingham before. Loved it. You know, West Midlands people, some of the nicest people ever. And Sam and I were back there in 99 for not quite a year, and COVID kicked in. And since COVID, London's not the same as it used to be at all.
5: No.
4: At all.
5: No. Well, I've got one living relative back in the UK, my nephew, and we talk every week on the phone. And he's, 50 now? And he says the place has just gone down the pan.
4: It has. But, you know, and people say, and they want to do comparisons with the migration and the situation, people say, and even Liz Truss, I notice, has been talking about, you know, how Australia is going the way of the UK. Not even close. You know, you don't realise how horrible it is to live in the major cities in England now and in the UK, but especially in England.
5: Right.
4: And you can't walk down the street without somebody trying to steal your phone, your bag. It's horrible.
5: But it's getting the same here, Phil.
4: I don't think it's anywhere near as bad.
5: Well, I had to go to hospital because of one of the breaks that I had. I fractured my femur and had to go back for a checkup. In the waiting room, which was packed, and I'm not racist, you know, obviously, as you say, when you're a POM, you accept all.
4: Yeah.
5: But I'm not racist. I was the only white person in the waiting room.
4: But in terms of the infrastructure of the health system in Australia, it is leagues ahead of the NHS.
5: Oh, without a doubt. We haven't got, for the amount of migrants that are coming into the country, particularly in this area where I live, there's not enough hospitals. We need a new hospital.
4: Mm.
5: They can't cope.
4: The other problem, of course, in the UK, is, as opposed to Australia, is the borders are so porous there. And, you know, jump on a train going from, you know, from France to the UK. Not as much so now, but, you know, you could pretty much just walk straight into the UK, get off the train, get off at, you know, King's Cross, and you know, there you are. You now live there.
5: Well, I was talking to my nephew the other night, and he was on the Underground.
4: Yeah.
5: which we don't have.
4: No. Brilliant, by the way. Let's not take anything away from the underground. Crikey, that's brilliant.
5: Oh, no. No. But they were on the underground, he and his wife. They were going to a concert up in London.
4: Mm.
5: And I thought, crikey, you know, I haven't been on the underground for years.
4: Yeah. Yeah, it hasn't changed. No. Still runs, you know, to time. You've got to give it to the underground. My dad worked on the underground. You've got to give
5: to the
4: underground, the trains. Although, having said that, when I just suddenly remembered a few times I was in London and I'd get on at Aldgate or Aldgate East and the train just wouldn't turn up. So, you know, actually it's not like it used to be.
5: No. I mean, things change.
4: Well, that's it.
5: And
4: you know,
5: we all have to change with time and, you know, the different changes and things. But Australia, I've been back twice, but I can't sleep nights to come back home when I'm there.
4: Mm.
5: Even though, although I haven't got the family there now, but and I haven't been back for a few years, but this is home now, you know.
4: And don't you realise how lucky we are to live in a country like Australia?
5: Goodness,
4: yeah. It's amazing. Yeah. You know, people sort of try to find fault. And I can understand that people are unhappy that Australia is not the way they knew it when they grew up. But you compare how lucky we still are now in 2026 compared to a lot of other countries in the world. We are so uniquely lucky. And I just feel sometimes we don't embrace enough of that.
5: We don't. We take it for granted.
4: Yeah.
5: And, you know, it's just one of those things, I suppose, as things move and change and everything else, you don't realise that you have taken it for granted.
4: Yeah, no, that's right. You have to go. That's funny you'd say that, because for a long time there I thought I was quite bourgeois, you know, sort of bourgeoisie, go over there and become the sort of, you know, the English gentleman, the dilettante. And then, you know, eventually I came back to Australia and thought, who am I trying to kid here? You know, I don't like it when I'm there. I only like it when I'm here.
5: Yeah, exactly. I feel exactly the same. So are you on, like, full-time now, or only just by Tony Max away?
4: Well, no, I'm full-time here in this spot for 2GB and 2CC and 4BC, but for this 5AA, 3AW and 6BR only while Tony's away, and he's away next week. So you've got another week to put up with me, and then Tony will be back.
5: Excellent. Well, I'm enjoying your show, Phil.
4: Bless you, Di. It's lovely to talk to you.
5: Carry on the good work.
4: Thank you. And by the way, are you watching the football? We're 1-0 down.
5: Do you know, soccer drives me nuts.
4: Oh, how dare you. You know, and that's the one thing. If you love England's football team, you would know all about the disappointment, and that never leaves you.
5: Look, I prefer the AFL.
4: Yep.
5: But my two grandsons play soccer.
4: Yep.
5: And I can think of nothing more boring than kicking a lump of leather and the bloody oval.
4: How dare you? I'm sorry, your phone's cutting out on me. I'm going to have to go.
5: Okay.
4: Bless you, Di. Lovely to talk to you. Call me again next week, please.
5: Will do. Take care. Bye-bye.
4: Take care. There you go. I've got to get to Chris. I've got to get to Paul. Score at the moment still. Someone's just got a yellow card. Don't know who it is. Bellingham, I think, for what looked like a decent tackle. I say that because I didn't see it. So 1-0 still to Congo. I've got to get to Dr. Carl Krusineski because it is Conspiracy Theory Thursday. Also, Aussie Frank is going to give us an update. He of the pastor, should I say pastor, he's going to give us an AFL update as well. I've got Paul and Chris who've been on the phone. I'll get to them next.
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6: 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The mismanagement is laughable, and this Prime Minister has got to go. 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Anthony Albanese wouldn't have a clue.
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4: Hello, Zach. How are you? Morning, Maggie. Underground in London. I recall my journey at one end, blowing my nose, and it was black. Hello there, Glenn. Mate, anytime you want to call, you are welcome to, my friend. Phil, how are you? It's JJ. Hello, JJ. How you been, buddy? There was nothing wrong with that time. It worked out quite well, yeah, I know, but I got a text here from Richard, who's in Wellington, New Zealand. Hello, mate. How are you? I hope you are enjoying your pasta, as we found out from Aussie Frank. You call it pasta there, or is he just making that up? The Kiwis call pasta pasta, or is it pasta? Anyway, good to hear from you. It's 4 o'clock in Wellington. I don't think I'll start doing some Wellington time calls, by the way, because I'll get myself in a right mess there. Hello, Narelle. She lived in London from 95 to 2020, went back in March, April this year. I was worried about going because you hear how dangerous it is, but I didn't see any trouble. So that's good. I'm glad. Narelle, you also could have your phone snatched in a heartbeat too. So that's good. I'm glad that was okay. I can vaguely remember England winning the World Cup in 66, says Christine. I was 10 years old. Yeah, I can remember too. One of my favourite players, Alan Ball, was part of that team. But, you know, especially the way it's going now, there's not going to be a repeat of that. Hey, Paul, thank you so much for your patience, mate. I really appreciate it.
18: And always good to speak to you, Phil.
4: And you too, my friend.
18: Three quick things. One, going away gift. So if you're a good colleague, close colleague, I'd probably buy you something personal. If I didn't really know you, I'd probably chip in $10. If I knew you and didn't like you, I wouldn't put in anything and I wouldn't sign the card. And if I really didn't like you, I'd probably chip in $25,000. I'll never see you again.
4: There you go. Well, it's actually a win-win if you don't like that person too. I wonder how many people, and I've never done this, I tell a lie, I have. You look at the card, not to see who signed it, but to see who hasn't signed it. It's a bit like people that have Facebook posts and then you look through it, especially when it's your birthday, to see who hasn't sent you a happy birthday message on Facebook and who hasn't, liked your post.
18: Well, that's right, and God has a long memory for those who don't sign.
4: That's right, the God of Facebook.
18: you had a caller had a bit of a go at Elon Musk. One thing about capitalism, I think people who don't like capitalism don't get, is just because somebody else gets rich doesn't make you poor. If you look at what Elon's done, PayPal for internet payments, Tesla, he's pioneered electric cars, and SpaceX. He's actually working with US Space Command at the moment to introduce a whole new technology called orbital logistics, where he's going to use these SpaceX rockets, and that can drop 4 tons of supplies within 4 square meters anywhere in the world in 90 minutes or less, which is really good news for, say, our soldiers or our allied soldiers who might be surrounded and cut off. He's an inventor like Edison, and if he makes heaps of money, think of all the people who have got jobs, you know, because of everything he sat around and came up with.
4: Alternatively, alternatively, though, and I'm not defending Elon Musk nor persecuting him, let me say this, though. I don't think he did the right thing with Doge, because a lot of people lost money, a lot of people lost jobs. But then again, also, they probably got rid of a lot of public servants at the time or civil servants who were being lazy. But everybody was tarnished with that same brush when he went in with Doge.
18: Well, I think you'd find a majority of Australians, if you said, do we want to go through and audit the federal government spending, let alone the Victorian government down here, you'd probably get a lot of people who'd say, well, you've got nothing to worry about if you serve a useful purpose with the people's money.
4: Would he have known who was doing a good job and who wasn't? Or was it just arbitrarily a collateral cunning, a culling of a lot of people that were working there because he presumed, as the head of Doge, that he had to try and make, I think he said, he was going to try and save $1 billion or something?
18: Which I think is prudent economic management. Last I checked, the US hasn't collapsed because they got rid of, you know, basically useless eaters on the public purse. But, you know, we can agree to disagree.
4: Yeah, of course, absolutely.
18: No one to say.
4: Yeah.
18: So in the first day, you had a caller, Peter, who was objecting to Israel and nuclear weapons. We know Israel's had nuclear weapons for at least 50 years. In 1979, there was a thing called the Vela incident, where an American DSP satellite picked up a double flash south of South Africa near St. Edmunds Island. And back in the 80s, Israel and South Africa were kind of pariahs in that they were anti-communist strongly, but they were out of favor due to apartheid and other reasons, and they teamed up a lot. South Africa had the uranium, Israel had the technology. South Africa's the only country to have ever got rid of its nuclear weapons. When Nelson Mandela came in, he got rid of them. They haven't used them. They haven't threatened the world to use them. I think they're very defensive. If you look at Iran, the global state sponsor of terrorism for all our lifetimes, this is a regime that can't. And would it be responsible and good governance, if you were the president of the United States, to wait until Iran achieved nuclear state? I think we made a big mistake with North Korea, letting them get the bomb. Now look at how they treat their people and, you know, threaten the world and carry on like a bad global citizen. I understand why Iran did it. About 15 years ago, Gaddafi in Libya gave up his WMD program, and, you know, everybody observed that opened the door for them to go in and topple him, and he ended up dead in the ditch. But, you know, Iran can't be allowed to have nuclear weapons, not if they're the global state sponsor of terrorism, not if they're absolute despots over their own people, and not if they keep threatening to destroy their neighbors. And what would Israel do? What would you have them do if they saw Iran achieve nuclear weapon status? Do you expect the Israelis to wait until Iran slings the first nuke?
4: No, and it's good to have that deterrent. I agree with you with that. And as I said with one of the previous callers that rang up as well, you know, maybe given the benefit of hindsight, maybe in the future we'll find out, unlike what happened with Iraq, that they didn't have weapons of mass destruction, maybe we'll find out that Trump was right and that they were very, very close to having enriched enough uranium that they were weeks away from having a nuclear weapon. We don't know at the moment. We'll have to wait and see how history judges this moment.
18: Well, Phil, Iran has been obstinate. Its number one demand in negotiations is that it does not have to give up its nuclear program. That's its number one, beyond anything else, that's its number one demand in dealing with the world. They're hell-bent on getting them. They put a lot of money into getting them. We dropped a lot of bombs to stop them and to set them back. And Trump wasn't the first one. The Aussie-8 reactor was attacked in the 80s by Israel as Iran was starting its program. There's no doubt that they're working on them, that they're intending to have them. And if they achieve them, then is that good governance from the United States?
4: I don't think anyone's going to wait until
18: the problem comes through the door.
4: No one's going to disagree with you with that, I agree. By the way, have you read Annie Jacobson's book called Nuclear War yet?
18: I'm apparently getting it for my birthday.
4: Oh, when's your birthday?
18: September.
4: September, okay. You'll love it. Let me know what you think of it when you read it, because, you know, you've also, if you break down the minutiae of the way the whole nuclear incident could unveil minute by minute, she does a really, really good job of letting you know how that works and how that unfolds. Let me know once you've read it, Paul. Good to talk to you, my friend.
18: You take care. And one final thing, England's behind.
4: Yeah, I know. Thank you. I don't think I don't know. Minute. I said that right, didn't I? Did I say the word minute right? I think so. Nearly time for a coffee, I think. By the way, hang on, Sandra. Get you in just a sec. Chris is on the phone, and we do have to have our Thursday morning conspiracy theory Thursday with Dr. Carl Krusineski. That's coming up too.
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4: Right. You wouldn't believe the conversation that we're having at this time, middle of the bloody night, between me and Hudson with an H and Aussie Frank. And I'm thinking minute. And I'm thinking, because I said it, and it sounded right in my head, but it didn't. And I'm thinking, okay, what's the word I'm looking for here? Have I just invented a word? Because I invent the greatest words ever. But, and then I had to look it up to try and find the pronunciation. And of course, I found myself going down a completely the wrong rabbit hole. And I ended up with the pronunciation of minute. And I didn't mean minute. I meant minute. And to which it said, no, are you thinking of the tiny, extremely small adjective, minute? So, no, no, I'm not thinking of minute. And then eventually Aussie Frank said to me, are you thinking of minutiae? Yes, I was. I thought I'd made a bloody word up there. But anyway, speaking about making words up, A at Moreton Bay, how are you? Says, I think Aussie Frank's making it up. The Kiwis call it pasta, not pasta. He's making it up. I don't know if we can trust him with an AFL report. Comes over here, calls himself Aussie Frank. Doesn't call pasta pasta. He's calling it pasta. Doesn't assimilate. Hey, Darren says, if Trump did stop 8 wars, in fact, he did. Unfortunately, not the Ukraine war. It's funny listening to the woke. If Iran got a nuclear weapon, they would have said, why didn't Trump go in? Okay, appreciate that, Darren. Every game is sold out. Talking about the football, the quality of play is fantastic. No diving has improved watching it. I'm sleep deprived, but it doesn't matter. Yeah, there's always going to be diving in football. And unfortunately, too, always going to be grabbing of jerseys as well. Grabbing of shirts, that's never going to stop. But, yeah, still 1-0 to, at the moment, Congo. And we are 36 minutes into the first half. Don't give up. Broad, I nearly called you Broad. Hey, Chris at Broadmeadows. Mate, thank you so much for hanging in there and being
0: I'm
4: on the phone.
0: I'm just looking at my caller number display, says 2 hours and 21 minutes and 20 seconds.
4: You know what? You have every reason to rub my face in that.
0: No, that's all right. No. I hold the record on for our W. When they were with 2UE with Luke Bono, I rang him up at 2 minutes past midnight. Still ready to go after 11 tumbles of water, 11 cups of tea, coffee and 27 durries at 4:54 a.m.
4: You have every reason to be annoyed with me, my friend, and I do apologise. And as you could tell, it's call after call after call and you weren't pushed back, but I can't believe. How much of your life have I taken? 2 hours and what?
0: Well, I've been awake since 4 o'clock yesterday, but I did have an hour and 50 minutes rest, a bit of a sleep yesterday afternoon.
4: Yeah, so. You can't blame me for that, but how long have you been on hold for?
0: I'm excited talking to you, but I'm excited, watching the footy, the football, the World Game.
4: Yep.
0: Yeah, but I was just going to tell you, the Coalition are not really doing much wrong with their policies and their prophecies to make their things better because, all the millions of Australian workers, and I'm on a disability, but they think I might not have any right to say this, but they say, well, you keep giving us top-ups of wages every year and 4-year enterprise bargaining agreements for the others and lowering the tax rate twice, now a third time, with the third one being, from the start of the financial year, July the 1st. We'll vote you to win any federal election by 52 seats, Albo. And what happens is when I've addressed over the last 2 years with yourself and might have been with Clinton too and Mike Jeffries that, appropriate means of fiscal, 4-year EBAs or something like that.
4: Yeah.
0: But, to lower the tax rate and then a lot of money's going out, a lot less appropriate amounts of revenue. I don't mean taxing people out of oblivion. Then all of a sudden we've got no money to fight this mouse plague that's hitting West Australia, South Australia and parts of Queensland. And now the bird flu worries in those two states, West Australia and South Australia. But now this third tax cut, that is exactly what the Reserve Bank do not want to hear.
4: Yeah, exactly. It's not like, though, we've got a treasurer who actually is a qualified accountant.
0: No, who am I to be telling someone with a doctorate in economics? But not finances, I can't run the country any better. But my friend John, who has all the Australians, he's a pro-right-wing voter and I'm a former left-wing member of the ALP. And I switched to about the centre-right a bit, like my mate Bill Shorten did.
4: Yeah.
0: But, he was saying, if you keep putting pressure on business companies with those that are in that part of the workforce, not the public service, well, their backs against the wall, they say, we have to pay on all these pay rises. So we've got 200 workers, 160 will get the pay rises, 40, we've got some money up, we'll retrench the other 40. And as he says, he advocates, my friend John, he has all the Australian honours, he has direct lines with Chief of Staff, with senior ministers, chief ministers, prime ministers, and prime minister and cabinet, and premiers and cabinets, and the chief ministers of the territories. And he said there's already 19,000 workers at Service Australia, overseas, and Centrelink and Medicare that are virtual assistants. So I'm about protecting jobs. Yeah, give a pay rise, but don't keep lowering the tax rate. And then we've got, they're probably going to have to put us in a risky situation if we ever do get attacked by pulling out of this submarine deal. And Donald Trump's going to take the money we've already given him. He's going to take it. Right, he won't give it back to us.
4: Well, I don't blame him, to be honest with you, Chris. If you've got the money, why would you? That's right. Hey, Chris, really good to talk to you, my friend. Thank you so much. I've got to get to the update here because also Dr. Kyle Krusinski's got to give us the conspiracy theory Thursday, right after this.
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4: Okay, as much as this pains me.
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4: England versus Congo. So far, Congo 1-0. And that was Brian Sapenga scoring for Congo in the 7th minute. And also Sissa, a moment ago for Congo, hit the post. However, and also Mick just gave me an update. England cleared one off the line. Could easily have been a penalty. There should have been a penalty a second ago with Harry Kane, who was tripped up by the goalkeeper from Congo, and the referee didn't give the penalty, which was, even after checking with the video ref, it was obviously a penalty. Don't even get me started on that. And yes, I'm being slightly biased with this. It is Conspiracy Theory Thursday. We do this every Thursday. This morning, conspiracy theories come from the great and brilliant Dr. Kyle Krusinski. Good morning.
8: I'm not that great and I'm certainly not that brilliant, but I do know a bit of stuff.
10: Well, in my eyes, there is none better, especially when it comes to breaking down the myth of conspiracy theories, and I do love them. So let's talk about this. First one, I was very concerned about the Hadron Collider. Well, I didn't necessarily think it was going to open a portal to hell, which some people believe, but I thought, this doesn't look like a good idea. But there's no portal to hell here, no back door to Beelzebub?
8: There might be, but we haven't found any evidence of it since it was first begun in 2008. There, on one hand, you had many tens of thousands of scientists who worked with it over for many years to build this thing, and then saying that it could create a black hole that would destroy the Earth were two people. One of them was a science fiction writer and the other one was a gardener.
10: I trust a gardener if it comes to digging their way to hell.
8: Good point. And certainly we all have different areas of expertise. And if you're a plumber, you're not necessarily that knowledgeable about carpentry.
10: Yeah, good point.
8: And so it goes. Yeah, so we all have our own areas of knowledge and areas of ignorance. And for some unknown reason, oh, I have no idea why, me being sarcastic, the world press, or rather the sensationalist press, decided to accept the opinions of a gardener and a science fiction writer over the scientists and said, it'll definitely create a black hole. And so people actually did the mathematics and found that you could create a microscopic black hole, but instead of being just 20 kilometers across, it would have to be the diameter of the entire universe.
10: Ah, right.
8: And, minor problem. And secondly, once you'd created this microscopic black hole, it would decay in about a thousandth of a second, thanks to something called Hawking radiation, which makes black holes lose mass and evaporate. So, and even if they did have such a black hole and it didn't evaporate within a fraction of a second, it would take roughly 3 trillion years, which is maybe a million times more than the age of the universe, to consume just 1 kilogram of matter as compared to consuming the entire Earth in a fraction of a second.
10: I wish they would tell this to the people doing the roadworks up the road from my house, because if you can lose a black hole that could destroy the universe in less than a second, why is it taking them so long to fix the potholes at the end of my road?
8: Well, the Americans actually are fairly good at building roads. But the best were the Romans, who did it for the long term.
10: What else have the Romans ever done for us apart from that? Well, apart from irrigation and housing and things like that.
8: Plumbing.
10: Okay, apart from irrigation, plumbing and housing. Let's get to our next one. When we got the COVID-19 vaccine, there were microchips that were being injected into it, and then the government or, you know, deep state could follow everything we're doing. Seems feasible to me.
8: We've actually traced that one back to March 2020. And Bill Gates, you know, the Windows guy, the multi-billionaire?
10: Yeah, I know. Not personally, obviously.
8: So he joined into a discussion on Reddit, and it was about digital health and digital health passports. And so you'd have a passport saying, you know, you'd had this disease, you'd had that disease, you had this vaccination, you had a combat day, all that sort of stuff. It'd be all stored digitally. And then a Swedish website translated what he said into English and got it wrong.
10: Uh-huh.
8: And they published it, they turned it into, he wanted to use microchip implants in vaccines to fight the pandemic. And if you really look at what he said and then you misinterpret it and you speak it, turn it into a foreign language, then back again, you can get that mistranslation. And so they then said he actually said that he wanted to use microchip implants in the vaccine to fight the vaccine. Well, no, if you read it in English, but if you read the mistranslation, and then that morphed into the idea that they were using the vaccine to implant tracking chips in humans. And the thing is, we're already tracked anyway by our mobile phones, who know where we are all the time. But it did actually create disinformation in the community. And in January 2021, as the COVID kept on going on, 1 in 10 Americans believed that the US government was putting microchips in the vaccine. And even today, 1 in 4 Americans say they're not sure whether the vaccines did or did not contain microchips.
10: I can understand this. It's a bit like when you play the Beatles' number 9 song from the White Album backwards. It says, "Turn me on, dead man."
8: I've played that album backwards, trying to find that dead man, couldn't find it.
10: I heard the whole album backwards, and all I heard was... But there might have been a bit of "Turn me on, dead man" back in there somewhere.
8: Maybe.
10: Mobile phones. Obviously, 5G networks are spreading COVID-19. How did we not realise that at the beginning?
8: Each time a new phone network came out, 2G, 3G, 4G and 5G, a bunch of people said, it'll cause cancer and make our fingers drop off. And the thing to realise is that it's non-ionising radiation. You've got all this radiation flooding across the universe, and our sun puts out a bit over 50% heat and a bit under 50% visible light and a few percent of ultraviolet and a tiny, tiny, tiny amount of X-rays. You know the visible light spectrum, Roy G, even it goes all the way up to violet.
10: I know Roy and HG.
8: They're pretty good. You can shine a violet light on your skin all day long for years and nothing will happen. But if you shine an ultraviolet light just a little bit further along, very close, you'll get your skin cancer. Oh. And so once you get past violet, which is as far as we can see with our eyes, everything up with shorter wavelengths has the ability to cause cancer. X-rays, gamma rays, ultraviolet. And in a hospital system when I was a doctor, we'd consider this and we wouldn't just automatically do an X-ray or a CAT scan on everybody because we wanted to balance the definite risk of getting a cancer from the X-ray against the value of the diagnostic information we'd get. You know, so you wouldn't do it for everybody. And the thing is that the radio frequencies used by 5G are still not ionizing. They're not in that cancer-causing area. But people said 5G will cause cancer, and some people believed it so much that they actually started destroying 5G towers.
10: I saw that.
8: So, yeah. But could 5G networks spread COVID-19? No, totally wrong.
10: We've discussed this before, that the governments can control the weather. We spoke about that, and there's something in that, isn't there?
8: Partially true. So in the USA, in 2024, you had these two hurricanes, Helene and Milton, causing a lot of damage. And people said, obviously, they were the result of government weather control programs to destroy cities. Don't know why. And the US Congressman MTG, or Marjorie Taylor Greene, said, and I quote, "Yes, they can control the weather," to her 1.2 million followers immediately before Hurricane Milton hit. And the thing is that many people have been trying to control the weather for thousands of years. The US government and the Australian government were trying to do it way back in the 1890s. And what they were trying to do was shoot very tiny particles from the ground, from cannons, into clouds. And you can get to the situation where very fine particles can cause water vapor to condense. And there is a minor amount of success with the right sort of cloud in being able to make it rain. So either it'll go over you and not rain, and if you drop the particles in it, nowadays they use silver or sodium iodide, I forget which one, they put that as very fine particles, and in many cases, but not all, it can make it rain. And they did this very successfully in China for the 2008 Olympics. It made the air very clean. Also, Saudi Arabia has done it a bit, and also Qatar, to try and help with agriculture. But sometimes they've done it too much. They've had massive floods on one occasion. There's a small amount of truth that we can slightly modify the weather with certain clouds by seeding them with silver iodide, and it can marginally increase the rainfall. And if you do it an awful lot, you can get a bit more, but it's not a guaranteed thing.
10: Well, let's go from Marjorie Taylor Greene to somebody else who is recently involved in the Trump administration but is no longer, and that's Tulsi Gabbard, who said that the CIA have a covert mind control program.
8: We don't know if they have one now, but we're very confident they did have one. More recently, in Alaska, the US military were running something called HAARP, H-A-A-R-P, High Frequency Active Auroral Research Program, where they tried to manipulate auroras and set them off in the upper atmosphere. And people said they were using radio waves to manipulate people's thoughts. Now, that one doesn't work. But We know for sure, because we've got the documents, that in 1953, the director of the CIA, then Alan Dulles, brother of John Foster Dulles, they launched a top secret program, and the goal was to actually control people's minds. And we have the documents.
10: Are these the men that controlled sheep by staring at them?
8: They did try to do that in the early 80s, and there was a movie on that. And I remember doing a story on it where the CIA was now thinking that perhaps mind control was possible at a distance. Maybe telepathy did work. And so they did try to stare at sheep to try to kill them or make them fall over, and also try to take over people's minds at a distance. And there are all these charlatans who said, I can read minds. And when the CIA examined this carefully, no.
10: I have taken the liberty of deciding that we should finish this segment with a chemistry joke.
8: Lay it on me, man.
10: I'm trying to think of a good chemistry joke, but all of the good ones are gone.
8: Ho, ho, ho, argon, the inert gas. Oh, very clever. I'm looking for the next ones.
10: Oh, I've got some more. Don't you worry. Don't touch that dial, Dr. Carl.
8: Okay, I'm hanging out for the next one. Thank you.

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7: Half time of the football, still Congo 1 and England 0. Okay, I'll bring you more details throughout the morning. Terry Barnes coming up in just a sec as well. Ender Brady in the next hour will give us a UK report. And I've got a really terrific song to play you in today's music news.
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9: Hello, I'm Alex Riddell. Labor has been forced to defend its new financial year changes in question time. Income tax rates have now been reduced, while Australia's lowest paid workers will receive a pay rise. The opposition claims the benefits will be quickly eroded by inflation and a potential interest rate hike. But Prime Minister Anthony Albanese has told Parliament the changes will make Australians better off.
10: That is what delivering real change looks like. That is what makes a difference to people who are under financial pressure.
9: The Albanese government has blocked a Greens push to expand compulsory super

0: 17 are meeting their daily physical activity targets. ABS figures show boys aged 2 to 5 are the most active. Teenagers are spending an average of 4 hours per day on screens. Carrie Bickmore has been named Victorian of the Year for her efforts in raising millions of dollars for brain cancer research. The radio broadcaster started Beanies for Brain Cancer in 2015 after losing her husband to the disease. Latest prostate cancer data shows diagnosis in men under 50 has doubled. Rates of prostate cancer have climbed across all age groups, with those aged 40 with a family history of prostate cancer asked to begin screening. Dr. Sam Davies says it's important to detect the disease early.
1: So it changes our paradigm in terms of our treatment. So if there's localised prostate cancer, there's different treatment modalities.
0: Briefly, WA Police are supporting the Department of Foreign Affairs in the search for a missing Perth man in Mexico. Life-saving shark bite kits are being stolen and vandalised at several New South Wales beaches. And Queensland's Attorney General says the state's pub trial could be extended if the Socceroos win this weekend. It comes as select pubs and clubs prepare to open from 3 o'clock on Saturday morning for the Socceroos game.
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0: At Wimbledon, Australia's Daria Kasatkina has defeated Janice Shen in three sets. Kasatkina is the first Australian to progress through to the third round and will now take on Naomi Osaka. While Serena Williams will not be penalised for not fulfilling obligations post-match after her loss to Australian Maya Joint. Craig Gabriel reports.
3: Fine or not be imposed on Serena Williams for skipping out of her media responsibilities after losing to Maya Joint despite a post-match media conference being requested. A statement from her agent reads, Serena tweaked her right knee at the end of the first set and was therefore excused from her media obligations by the Wimbledon and WTA medical teams. She left the site last night unaided and is doing everything she can to be ready for her doubles match later this week. Didn't look like her movement was restricted in the match. Craig Gabriel, Wimbledon.
4: 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Alexander Watson Insulation. Canberra's cold. Your house doesn't have to be.
5: Partly cloudy and rain easing today, going for a top of 14. Tomorrow, showers are easing, going for a cool top of 10. On Saturday, cloud clearing, seeing a top of 13. And then on Sunday, there's an early frost and it's partly cloudy, going for a top of 12 degrees.
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1: Okay, so yep, second half about to kick off in the game. Democratic Republic of Congo, who actually have 12 people on the field, their team and the referee, who's obviously playing for Congo. And it is 1-0 in the second half against England at the moment. Of course, the Australian game will be happening with Egypt on Saturday morning as well. Okay, coming up, Ender Brady. We've got that on the way, and also Terry Barnes in just a sec. A couple of texts. The team that keeps attacking will eventually score, but some unbelievable keeping. No kidding. The African nations have got some of the most amazing goalkeepers. The old Argon, huh, Phil? Couldn't be any worse than Terry Barnes, who always likes to get everybody offside, will be joining us in just a moment. Mick's giving me football updates. Maggie says Dr. Chalmers, doctorate in political science, I think, a career politician, no qualifications to be treasurer and no real life experience in the real world. Unlike speaking about life experience, nothing compared to the colourful life that is Charlie from Picton. I haven't spoken to you in ages. How are you, mate?
2: Good. Yeah, I was just going to say I went and saw Toy Story 5, and basically it's a great movie for 8-year-olds and over. Mm. And basically, it's got a good storyline, but it's very fast and goes here, and you've got to concentrate. That's the hard thing about it. One of the things that I really enjoyed about the movie, I went to a 6 o'clock session, and there were little kids about 4 and 5, because people think they're families, and they're running amok through the cinema.
1: But, it's great to see the happiness on their little faces. It's just great, isn't it?
2: It is. It didn't worry anybody, just, watching them running up down the aisles and all that.
1: Yeah, fantastic. Could I just, I don't want to spoil it for you because I know you enjoyed it, but I'm going to have to break it to you gently. They weren't actually people. They were actually only toys.
2: Ah, that's what it was, right?
1: Yeah, I know that might, I'm sorry to disappoint that for you.
2: No worries. Okay.
1: You have a good day. Stay fit, young man.
2: Okay.
1: Good on you, buddy. Thank you so much. Okay. Did I mention Terry Barnes? Yes, I did.
0: Now on Overnights.
3: Order. The Prime Minister has the call.
4: Thanks, Mr. Speaker.
0: It's the Week in Politics with Terry Barnes.
1: Ah, Mr. Barnes, I presume.
3: Well, that's me, Phil, and I'm glad to hear you're back.
1: Yes, lovely to be able to talk to you again as well. What's going on with the Liberal Party in Victoria?
3: Oh, dear, I have to laugh. If I didn't laugh, I'd cry.
1: Yeah, right.
3: The Liberal Party in Victoria, look, on track to win the state election in November against a tired, decrepit, arguably corrupt Labor Party. But when it comes to snatching defeat from the jaws of victory, there's a special talent that the Victorian Liberals have, and it actually has a name. Its name is Moira Deeming.
1: Right.
3: Certainly this upper house MP who was elected in 2022, who has never really troubled the scorers in terms of positive contributions to the party, in terms of doing policy, making policy, in terms of actually working as a team member when there is no I in team in politics, no I in team at all. She just seems to have made trouble from the time she was elected till now, and the latest one where she accused a parliamentary colleague, a fellow MP, of assaulting her, and then having that dismissed by the police because she made a complaint to the police, and then refusing to apologise to the other MP, the former Liberal leader Matthew Guy, who was absolutely dragged over the coals in terms of his reputation last week. It's just beggars belief. And now, instead of apologising and moving on, which at least would be putting a band-aid on things, so she's refused to apologise. And it now looks like somebody who, because of accidents of pre-selection in earlier in the year where she was knocked off, but the person who knocked her off, gave her a reference to a pedophile, that turned out, and it was disendorsed or resigned his pre-selection. She got back as a Liberal after also reportedly being a, certainly being flirted with by One Nation to defect. Look, she's just a one-woman wrecking ball when it comes to the chances of the Liberal Party winning in November. Chances, and it's not just a question of me as a Liberal, say, lamenting what it's doing to my party. It's actually what keeping the Labor Allen, the Jacinda Allen government in office, is doing to Victoria. Because while the Liberals are too busy dealing with these Moira eruptions, for want of a better description, it's not focusing on the main game. And really, the saga of her time in Parliament, the 4 years in Parliament, has just been chaos from start to finish.
1: Do you think, because they're going to have a meeting about this on Friday morning to determine whether or not she remains as an endorsed candidate, if they manage to get rid of her, will that be enough to right the ship, or is it too little too late, do you think?
3: Oh, look, as far as the election, it's November, still 4 months away before the campaigning really starts. And look, I think there's plenty of time for Liberals to recover, but it is a distraction they just simply don't need. The state Liberal budget or Labor budget has gone down like a lead balloon. There are more revelations about the government's association with the CFMEU in terms of its major infrastructure projects, which are called down here the big build. And certainly I think it's a tired and crapped out government with the tinges of corruption around it. People want it to get the boot. I mean, if you have a casual conversation where politics comes up in Victoria, it gets around to, let's get rid of this awful Allen government. But the thing about changing governments, Phil, is you don't just have a government on the nose. You need an opposition that people can go to. And this is not helping. It is not helping at all.
1: No, well, they had the prize in sight. But this is indicative just not of just the Victorian Liberals, but the party in general as well. It's, you know, seems to be that they just keep causing themselves more issues than they need.
3: Well, that's right. If you go and look at the silliness that Liberal front bencher Melissa McIntosh came up with this week in terms of, we must rebrand, we must rename the Liberal Party because it's a tainted brand. We just can't reach people while we're still Liberal. That's a lot of tosh. I think I'm trying to avoid using stronger words to get me in trouble. But really, I think the Liberals are having an identity crisis. There's no question about that. And really, Liberals have to decide what they as a party stand for, what their ideas, what their philosophy is, but also what their policies are. And I think Angus Taylor at federal level started to spell them out after the budget, particularly around tax relief and removing bracket creep.
1: Yeah.
3: But what are we doing? I mean, where has he been? Where have the Liberals been in the last month? They haven't been selling it at all. They committed themselves to removing the absolute commitment to net zero. They haven't really sold that since they've done it. They've been too busy chattering and talking amongst themselves and the National Party as well. It's got to the point with the Melissa McIntosh thing that if the people are saying that Pauline Hanson and One Nation are trolling the Liberal Party. No. The Liberal Party is trolling itself.
1: Well, that's it. And we tried to think about some rebranding and slogans for them yesterday. And I think we had Labia was one of them. Or even Libya, too.
3: I don't think I want to go for the first one. That would get me into trouble.
1: There you go. I have to be careful how I've said it.
3: sorry, don't get me laughing. As I say, if I didn't laugh, I'd cry. But really, I think people are crying out for a sensible centre-right alternative, not a strong to the right One Nation alternative or a soft teal alternative, or certainly the Labor Party as it is. They want a strong centre-right party that believes in the principles under which it was founded by Sir Robert Menzies, in terms of smaller government, in terms of personal responsibility, in terms of support for the family and so on. But getting back to those basics, I think the Liberals are really finding it hard. And in Victoria, with an open goal, I just dread. It's a bit like say Germany at the World Cup. but certainly, I think it is a real problem. Moira Deeming is a real problem as a rank and file Liberal. So I declare my position. I believe that she should get the boot, and certainly, if One Nation wants it, they can darn well have it.
1: Okay, and there's another new word too, another new buzzword, because we've been talking about monoculture, but now we can talk about coality as well.
3: Yes. There's a group that actually is revealing that house prices have taken a dive in the last couple of months. Coincidentally, since the federal budget, and certainly big, relatively big time in Sydney and Melbourne, but right around the country, except I think in Brisbane and I think might be Darwin. But silly, silly. As the Albanese and Jim Chalmers. I mean, I thought, oh, look, we'll do something first home buyers. But they didn't think about their policies, their rhetoric coming to fruition so quickly and so rapidly in terms of the downward descent, you know, sort of like plunging down 30 floors of a lift. Because they're all about getting first home buyers into their first home. But they're not really thinking about the fact that for most Australians, who have own a home, their family home is their greatest asset, and this is evidence, strong evidence that family asset is being devalued at a very quick rate. And if the Labor Party really understood how the real world worked, if people like Anthony Albanese and Jim Chalmers, who haven't really worked in the real world outside of politics, if they really, or academia in Jim Chalmers' case, if they really understood it, they would know that, policies and what looks good politically or electorally has consequences. And I think that report that you're referring to is actually showing that those consequences are already happening.
1: Okay, well, I think I can help out here, and you'd like this as a member of the party. So they need to rebrand. They need to have a MAGA, Make America Great Again. I've just, as we were talking, I've come up with one. Getting Libs in and back. Or Getting Libs in Back, okay? Because the acronym will be GLIB.
3: Oh, look, I'll pay that. But I think, as we're fighting in Victoria, Getting Libs in the Back is Getting Libs stabbed in the back.
1: Yeah, that's right.
3: Look, I think the Liberal Party's got some real fundamental issues, but I think the Labor Party and the government are really starting to grapple with the fact that they're not the brilliant political and policy geniuses that they believe they are.
1: That's it. Hang on a sec, because I want to talk to you about the polls. You okay to hold on?
3: No worries.
0: Michael McLaren. Home prices in our two biggest cities will fall about 8%, and that's only this year. And a bit of an indication about why this is going to happen. NAB say that there's pullback in investor activity, which will be enough now to move from what was a recently projected yearly peak in investor credit growth of 10.4% to now register a year-on-year fall of 0.8% following the federal budget. Michael McLaren. 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
3: Morning, good to have your company on this Thursday, the 2nd of July. And still 1-0 to the Democratic Republic of Congo in the second half against England. And I'm obviously keeping a close eye on the game. Brian Sapenga scoring for Congo in the 7th minute. And, you know, I'm actually here giving in between, obviously concentrating on the show, also yelling at the England coach that it's time for some substitutions. And I also did a post too, if you follow me on the Instagram page, Ugly Phil on Air on Instagram, just showing you how much I'm concentrating on the show. Gary Springwood, how are you, mate? Thanks for the text. Phil, I'm a 21-year-old military vet. I've been shot at, grenaded, mined, flown aircraft at twice the speed of sound, dragged from burning jets and scuba dived into the depths of the ocean. And also, ANSTO qualified in ionising and non-ionising radiation, and I've got a master's in applied science. And yes, I started life as a plumber. Military members don't want to go to war, Phil, but Trump did the right thing taking on Iran. He says the energy crisis we live in at the moment, it'll look like a tea party if Iran launches a nuclear weapon on the world, and we're not ready for that. So I really appreciate that. Thank you so much, my friend. For your text, 0460 873 873. This time of the morning, we always talk to this time of the week, Terry Barnes. Let's get back to this, mate. There's been a bit of a dip in the polling with One Nation, Terry. What do you attribute that to?
4: Well, look, I think the trend in the polls, the several polls that come out this week, is that we've got One Nation going off its peak of a couple of weeks ago, so up to 3 or 4 percentage points. And I think the real reason for that is, if you go back to the National Press Club speech, a fortnight ago now, that monoculture declaration that Pauline Hanson made, and I think the fact that so many of their policies and were really thought bubbles and not really gone down into depth. People are starting to scrutinise One Nation because all of a sudden they look like a serious possibility of, if not getting government, as being either the opposition or very influential in it. So, and Pauline and I think her party don't like that type of criticism very much. They're very sensitive to it. But really, the polls, I think, are showing that people are at least having a close look at One Nation and what's on offer, and some are starting to say, well, look, I agree with them in terms of what they say the problems are, but when it comes to ideas to how to fix those problems, they're not really showing they have any.
3: Yeah, it certainly caused a lot of, you know, discourse at dinner parties around Australia. You know, we haven't heard anything like this since Lindy Chamberlain. You know, now all of a sudden everybody's got an opinion on whether or not One Nation will win and what their policies are all about. And you hear it's trotted out a lot. Well, they've got no policies, and other people going, yes, they do. There is an image issue in terms of that. So she's got to come out and say, you know, here are the policies. Somebody's going to text me and go, she already has. Well, the majority of people still aren't quite sure what the party actually stands for.
4: Well, if you go to their website, they've got policies. If you talk about issues or themes, and a couple of dot points, but they don't really go into depth on anything. Mm. I mean, if mass migration is a problem, and I believe it is too, the way it's done, and in terms of reducing numbers, I think we do need to do it. But she says that, but she doesn't say how she's going to do it, how it's going to work, how are you going to make sure that it's done fairly, how is it going to sort of be costed by the economy, and how much is it going to cost to actually administer all that sort of stuff. That's sort of the, you don't really want to bother about that. You know, it's a bit Jovielki Peterson, isn't it? And I think that's the problem. I think for One Nation, they really, if they're going to be taken seriously, have to do that hard policy work. They've got Barnaby Joyce there. Did you say about Barnaby Joyce? And sometimes he comes across as a bit of a hayseed, but behind that folksy exterior, the country boy exterior, he's got a very sharp mind policy-wise. I think as far as that goes, him defecting to One Nation is probably the best thing that happened to them in the last 12 months.
3: Yeah.
4: But certainly, I think beyond his thinking, I don't see much evidence of them doing hard policy work. And it may be because they don't have the people or the staff or the resources financially. But they're they're certainly still sticking to their thought bubbles on their website. And I just don't think that's going to help them as they get more and more scrutiny over the next few months. But the other side of it is, what are we seeing from the coalition? I think the technical term is bugger all. As I said before, I mean, they're not selling their good policy ideas, like in relation to doing away with net zero or doing away with bracket creep by tax indexation and so on. I mean, they haven't really thought about how to sell the story, sell their case, or they haven't really thought about how to put the government on the spot in relation to it. And I just think that we talked about open goals with Victoria. I think there are open goals with federal opposition as well, for Angus Taylor and Matt Canavan. And I just don't think they're even getting near the ball at the moment.
3: Having said that, they've got the trajectory. They've certainly, you know, tuned into the zeitgeist, and they're very popular. So they have done a lot of the hard work, most of the hard work, in terms of trying to get themselves an image out there and to get themselves followers and people who go and vote for them. So a lot of the hard work's been done.
4: Well, I think they've done a brilliant job at that, I'll be honest. I mean, I've got you have to respect, as a former political practitioner of the dark arts, I think they've done a brilliant job doing that. Positioning Pauline Hanson, positioning One Nation, tapping into the grievances, the Fire the Liar campaign. I think that was borrowed from Peter Credlin on Sky, but they've turned into not only a real attack on the Prime Minister, but a big fundraiser for them as well. I just take my hat off to them as far as that goes. But in terms of the substance, in terms of what's beneath that superficial surface, I think there's not much there. And I've said to you before, and I've said to others on your network, that I still give One Nation's bubble 6 to 12 months to burst, because I think between that lack of policy, between the fact that they're trying to and committing to select candidates for every federal seat, every Victorian seat, every New South Wales seat, the election that's coming up next year, with egos and personalities involved, something's going to give, and it's going to give big, and I think it's going to disappoint a lot of people.
3: I wondered that before the bounce back from the polls after monoculture, because we did talk about the bubble bursting. I actually now think the bubble won't burst. I think that they've now got the trajectory they need, and also, you know, maybe politically don't give away too much stuff. If you're in the lead, well, then just keep going as you intend to go. And when you eventually get elected, and then reveal what things are, where you stand.
4: Well, again,
3: I mean, it's subterfuge, but nonetheless, works.
4: Well, it's a cunning plan, Baldrick, but when it comes down to it, though, I think they're campaigning on the vibe. You know, it's the vibe, it's Mabo.
3: It's the Constitution, don't forget that bit.
4: Oh, yeah, that's right. And there's no Bud Tingles. But certainly I think what they're doing is putting their finger on the grievances that so many Australians have, and the fact that I think so many Australians don't like the direction the country's going and want that to change, to go back to the way it was maybe 20, 30, 40 years ago in terms of prosperity, in terms of our society.
3: This is what Pauline's got in her favour too, Terry. Sorry to interrupt you there, but the thing is, she's been hammering the same message for 30 years, so she hasn't come up with a new idea and, you know, suddenly everyone's gone, oh, okay, this is something that she said and believed in for 30 years, so she's got the, you know, a history of her convictions as well in terms of, you know, what she believes in.
4: Well, that's right, and you've got to respect that. I mean, the fact she has been consistent and she's now campaigning on it, that is her selling point. But again, you just can't come up with problems. You can't just identify the problems. You need to identify solutions. If you're going to be either a party of government or a potential party of government or a party that influences who is the government, you've actually got to say what you stand for, what your policies are, real policies, not just ideas, but policies themselves, and actually show that they can work.
3: On the subject of the movie The Castle, you mentioned Bud Tingwell. He does have a passing resemblance to Barnaby Joyce.
4: I don't know. I hadn't really thought about it.
3: No, but if in the dark, if you squint, you know.
4: Yeah, I can see where you're coming from because they've both got thinning hair and a certain build. But
3: there you go. That's all you need.
4: but Barnaby of Joyce is alive and Charles Dingwall, sadly, is dead.
3: Well, okay. All right. If you're going to split hairs on it then. Okay, what have you got for Donald Trump here? What birthday present have you got for the American's 250th birthday?
4: Well, it was my birthday yesterday.
3: Was it? Oh, happy birthday for yesterday. I didn't know you were 250 as well.
4: Oh, I wish I feel like it sometimes, especially after my wife's given me a run around the kitchen. But certainly, look, I think it's interesting to see how this 250th anniversary is going down. That is of the Declaration of Independence in 1776. Mm. But I don't know. I'm old enough to remember, without giving away my age, it had something to do with Paul McCartney selling the Sgt. Pepper album.
3: When I'm 64, go on.
4: I remember the bicentennial in 1976 where even Australia was heavily involved.
3: Yeah.
4: And what we're seeing are pretty good. The National State Fair on the Mall in Washington, the repainting of the reflecting pool at the Lincoln Memorial, the UFC cage fight at the White House. It's not really the sort of stuff that brings Americans together, let alone brings the world's imagination and admiration. But certainly, look, the Orange Man...
3: I was waiting for the nomenclature, so there it was.
4: it's, as far as he's concerned, it's the best celebration of American strength, American unity, American community ever, because it's all been done by him.
3: Can I say this, though, to quote him, this will be America's greatest 250th anniversary. I mean, you can't deny that.
4: No, you can't at all. It's only 250th anniversary. Yeah. But compared to
3: the other ones, this is the best one.
4: Well, look, as I say, I remember the bicentennial in 1976 and in terms of what was done there, the tall ships going to New York Harbour, I think even the Queen went across for it, the late Queen, to actually say, well, look, Americans, it's not too late. You can come back if you really want to.
3: Well, one of the royal family now lives in California, so it's too late for that.
4: Oh, the Monas from Montecito. Don't get us going on those, eh? But certainly, I think it's been a bit tawdry just looking at it from overseas. But if Middle America likes it, good luck to them. Certainly, I think it's what I don't think Donald Trump would really like the rest of the world to do, particularly after the last few months with the war with Iran, is to reflect on America's role and place in the world and whether it has, started declining since 1976 when I think, and certainly since 1989 and 1990 when communism and Soviet communism fell, America probably stood no higher. But in the 30-plus years since, I think the declines have been there, but in the last few years, not just in the Trump years, but also in the Biden and the Obama years, that decline has been clear and evident to the rest of the world, and I think that's a sad thing. Mm,
3: well, it's his party, and he can dye his pool if he wants to.
4: You really had to get that in.
3: Yeah, I know. I was working on it while you were talking there. Always a pleasure. Go back to bed.
4: All right. Thanks, Phil.
3: There he is, Terry Barnes. And thanks for the text about Terry as well. I'll get to some of those in just a sec. We've got to get your music news, but also apparently breaking news from Wimbledon. We'll speak to our mate Butch right after this. And also we'll go to the UK with Ender Brady. Still come.
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3: Looked away from the television for a second. Looked up. England just equalised. I'm trying to stay calm, Dave. That's a Harry Kane header for England. Now 1-1. But as I said, I looked away for a second, looked up, balls in the back of the net. Let's go to some different balls. And via Wimbledon, let's get the update because he doesn't normally ring. In fact, this is the first time that he's actually rung off his own back because he's got breaking news. Craig Gabriel at Wimbledon. What's going on, Butch?
11: Yeah. Yeah, Phil, breaking news in that I've just come from speaking with Nick Kyrgios. He and Alexander Bublik were playing doubles. They lost their doubles, and he said he wasn't expecting that much when they went out to play the doubles because Bublik had also played a long five-setter yesterday. But the big news is that Nick is saying that this is his last Wimbledon. He's going to be retiring.
3: Oh, really?
11: And, I think some people may have thought, oh, yeah, he probably has retired or he's going to retire and all that. But it's actually come straight out of his mouth just a little while ago. And he said he's played his last Wimbledon. And during the match, he even said to Bublik, I'm serving for the last time here at Wimbledon. He said there are a lot of emotions, a lot of things running through his head at the moment. He said, but he just can't take it anymore with the effort and the work and having to rely on things like wild cards to get into tournaments, et cetera. So that's it. Maybe he could take it to the Australian Open, but he's made it clear that this is pretty much it. He just doesn't want to go through the grind anymore.
3: Breaking news from Craig Butch Gabriel there in Wimbledon. A lot of people have been saying that for a while. Okay, really appreciate you sending that through to us too, by the way. How many people are watching the tennis but also watching the football on their phone?
11: Yeah, good question. I think there would be a number of people in the stadium looking at their phones as well. But certainly the bigger action is here at the All England Club.
3: Well, of course, didn't I predict that Serena Williams wouldn't win?
11: Yeah, I think I told you that.
3: Oh, yeah, well, that was you. I knew one of us did. I thought I could take credit for it. Hey, Craig, thank you so much for sending that through. Can we have a chat tomorrow morning around this time?
11: Yeah, sure.
3: Thanks, Butch.
11: Okay.
3: There you go. Let's go and stay in the UK. In fact, Ender Brady's on the phone. How are you, mate?
12: Very good, Phil. Yeah, just watching this England team, my God, they are terrible tonight.
3: Aren't they just? You know what? We're going to, again, perhaps scrape through by the skin of our teeth on this particular game. But nonetheless, you know, I'm obviously one eye on the radio studio, the other eye on the television. And as usual, it's, you know, another heartbreaking, well, possible heartbreaking result. Can I talk about, in the UK, we had the police officers who arrested Henry Novak as he lay dying. There's been a huge outcry about this. Now there's an update. What have we got?
12: So the update is that the two arresting officers are now being investigated by the Independent Office of the Police Complaints Authority. They are basically looking at them a potential allegation of gross misconduct. Now, for anyone who hasn't followed this, Henry Novak, a young English student at university in Southampton, on his way home from a night out, he was attacked, he was stabbed 5 times, and when the police turned up, his killer said to the police, "He's the aggressor, he racially abused me, he knocked my turban off," and young Henry Novak was on the pavement. He said to the police, "I've been stabbed." Clear as day on the body cam footage, you hear the police officer saying very patronisingly, "I don't think you have, mate." And then they put the handcuffs on Henry Novak, and he subsequently bled to death and died. Huge outrage here. And the development in the last few hours is that the two arresting officers are now being investigated themselves over what they did that night.
3: Yeah, that was we all saw the video, and it was terrible too. And he was, you know, the young man was pleading as well, and they didn't believe him, and they didn't believe that he'd been stabbed. Okay, that's the update on that. Now, the UK energy prices, you know, we've been complaining about them here. How much are they going up there?
12: Up by 13% today. It's still July the 1st, and this was the date in the calendar for the government allowing energy companies to lift their pricing cap. So the average family will be paying 13% more per annum for gas and electricity, on top of the UK already paying the highest prices for energy in Europe. Now, this is something that the new Prime Minister, when he gets in on July 20th, Andy Burnham, really needs to address. There is a feeling here that the British consumer is just having the mickey taken out of them 24/7 with everything. And I think, you know, you will get politicians who will point towards Ukraine, the Strait of Hormuz, external, international factors. These are British energy companies, and I think Burnham has made it clear already he wants to renationalise them, take them under government control, and basically just start giving British people a fairer deal, because why are they paying so much for energy in the UK when the Germans, the Italians and the French are not?
3: Yeah, that's it. By the way, on the subject of football too, many people taking the day off because in Australia, of course, Australia playing Egypt, we, you know, extending pub hours and things like that. A lot of people staying at home are going to the pub to watch the game.
12: Yes, huge numbers. So this was the national debate this morning, you know, should people be given a half day for the soccer? And I think a lot of people were wrapping up early or coming in early and leaving early, you know, just getting the work done. I think, you know, it really does wonders for team morale if people are treated like adults and, you know, it's an hour and a half and it's not going to really ultimately kill anyone if someone comes in an hour and a half early or does an extra hour and a half tomorrow. But it was interesting hearing all the different points of view, and I think it depends on whether you're an employer or an employee as to where you sit on this side of the debate.
3: It's un-English, as we like to say in Australia when we talk about something that's un-Australian. All right, well, still 1-1, still a chance for England to turn it around. I'll let you get back to the telly. Nice to talk to you, Ender. Thank you so much, mate.
12: Good on you, Phil. I hope England do it sincerely because it's been quite a gruesome watch, if I'm honest.
3: I'm trying to do a show and watch it. Trust me. cheers, buddy. Thank you so much. Let's get some music news after this.
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3: Oh, crikey. I looked away again from the television for a second and England have just scored again, 2-1. I don't even know who scored that. Sorry about this. I'm concentrating on the show, obviously, because otherwise I would have looked at the telly and I would have seen. So now Harry Kane scored. So that's his second goal in the game. I'm just watching the replay now. And he was just outside the box and has got the ball. And he's now inside the box. Oh, beautiful goal. Right foot too. Not his natural foot. 2-1 to England. Sorry about that. Where are we at? A mix says, I reckon Terry Barnes' bubble will burst before One Nation's. Also, Maggie, how are you this morning? Jeff said on your Bud Tingwell lookalike, Barnaby flew a Spitfire during Germany, filming potential bombing sites. He was my father-in-law's cousin. Is that right? Well, there you go. Thank you, that. Appreciate it. And also, Jerry says the One Nation balloon may not burst, but I see an image of a balloon hanging out of the letterbox the morning after the big celebration. There you go. Okay, let's give you some music news, because today is July the 2nd. On this day in 2005, Pink Floyd performed Comfortably Numb at the Live Aid concert, and that reunited Roger Waters with David Gilmour, Nick Mason and Rick Wright for the first time in 81, which was when Roger Waters left the band, and it was the last time the four would play together as well. And I was talking to Roger Waters from Pink Floyd about, with the magnificence of the Dark Side of the Moon album, how did he think the album would change if it was recorded now?
21: I think it's easier now because of digital technology and what you can do with the laptop to make records that sound as if they've been made by somebody who makes records. you can make a record that sounds like a record in your bedroom. And it's a bit like Facebook. It's like you can take a picture of your dog and you can stick it on Facebook, and there is the potential for millions of people to look at it. It may be a really crappy dog, you know, some dogs. Just because it's your dog, it doesn't make it...
1: The best dog.
21: All the stuff that we did, tape delay and things, which were techniques that there were no digital echo machines or anything in those days. So, yeah, that did make you take time about things and decide what to do.
3: On this day, July the 2nd in 1975, David Bowie released his album Young Americans, featuring the single title track and also Fame as well. On this day, July the 2nd in 1973, Brian Eno quit Roxy Music after he had an argument with Brian Ferry. But when they initially got together, it was quite an unusual story, as Brian Ferry was telling me about when I was talking to him about musical influences. Here's what Brian had to say.
4: From the age of 10, I've been listening to a lot of music, mainly American music.
3: Interesting how you and Brian Eno got together, and it's like, I guess, all of these great collaborations, a lot of it just happens by accident.
4: He was the only person we knew who had a kind of proper tape recorder, and I didn't even know him. Andy Mackay knew him, and he said, I know this guy's got a really good tape recorder. And I said, great, let's get him over, and he can tape record us and get a tape of what we're doing. And he came, and he never left. He stayed and became part of the band, and that was great. We did some great things together. We laughed a lot.
3: Brian Ferry there. On the stage, July 2, 1991, Guns N' Roses was angry and stormed off stage. Here's what he did.
22: Is this thing even on? Because I can't tell. I think we have a decision to make. And as if I'm supposed to do my job, do yours, Tom's supposed to do his, and whoever else, including the stupid idiot that keeps blocking the runway over here, has to do theirs. And I'm sick of it. Someone to come out and hook up my mic pack, but you couldn't do that. Why not? Fell asleep, had a quaalude?
3: Coincidentally, on the stage, July 2, Frank Sinatra was on stage, 1966, and he was also angry with the audience.
23: Get off the stage. Get off the stage. Get off the stage. And stay the hell off the stage. I don't bother you and your job, you idiot.
3: You tell him, chairman of the board, coincidentally as well. On this day, July the 2nd, 1966, Frank Sinatra went number one with this song, Strangers in the Night.

0: Music News, July the 2nd. That song was number one, Strangers in the Night, also known as the Doobie Doobie Doo song from Frank Sinatra.
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1: Democratic Republic of Congo down 2-1. There's a free kick in this, and then it could be an England victory at the end of this free kick. Probably seconds to go. Harry Kane scoring twice in the second half after the Congo team were 1-0 up. I'm waiting to bring the result of this, and then we will probably have, and it'll be called, I would say, it would be fair to say that England have won the game. Let's get the news update.
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3: From the energy news. People, Fishwick.
4: Hello, I'm Alex Riddell. Labor has been forced to defend its new financial year changes in question time. Income tax rates have now been reduced, while Australia's lowest paid workers will receive a pay rise. The opposition claims the benefits will be quickly eroded by inflation and a potential interest rate hike. But Prime Minister Anthony Albanese has told Parliament the changes will make Australians better off.
5: That is what delivering real change looks like. That is what makes a difference to people who are under financial pressure.
4: Former Today Show host Karl Stefanovic has spoken at length for the first time since his sudden exit from Channel 9. It comes after he was let go by ARN after just two episodes of his radio show with Eddie Maguire. Speaking on the latest episode of his podcast to British broadcaster Piers Morgan, he said he would not be changing his ways.
6: I don't want to go into the legalities of it, but, you know, again, Pierce, it's like this is how these mainstream media companies, and I think free-to-air particularly, if the product is becoming so beige because they're so worried about blowback from advertisers, that you end up on air with a beige personalities.
4: The Albanese government and opposition have joined forces to stop teenagers from being eligible for compulsory super. The Greens believe businesses should be forced to pay under 18s superannuation, even if they work under 30 hours. Labor had considered the option, but has decided against the move, saving businesses about 1%.

0: Victor Willis and his group Village People. With eye-catching outfits, Willis was a traffic cop, and catchy songs, they had an instant impact. In the Navy was another huge hit, used for a short time by the US Navy for a recruitment drive. Victor Willis quit the group at the height of its fame. He struggled with substance abuse, but he returned to Village People as its only original member decades later. Still touring and even performing at President Trump's victory rally after his 2024 election win.
1: 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Now a sports update on 2CC.
2: Australian Daria Kasatkina has won her second round match at Wimbledon. Craig Gabriel has the details from the All England Club.
3: For just the sixth time, Daria Kasatkina has made the third round of Wimbledon, and it's 10 years since she first achieved it. Kasatkina came from a set down to beat Indonesian Janice Chen 6-7, 6-1, 6-4, and next up will be Naomi Osaka. Osaka has a 3-0 record in their head-to-head. The Japanese player defeated Anastasia Gasanova 6-3, 6-2. Serena Williams will not be fined for skipping out on a mandatory post-match media conference after she lost to Maya Joint in three sets. Craig Gabriel, Wimbledon.
2: Tasmania has started interviewing candidates for its senior coach position, with former Collingwood coach Nathan Buckley presenting to the Devils this week. And New South Wales will train on the Gold Coast later today ahead of next week's Origin decider in Brisbane.
4: 2CC weather. Alexander Watson Insulation. Canberra's cold. Your house doesn't have to be.
5: Partly cloudy and rain easing today, going for a top of 14. Tomorrow, showers are easing, going for a cool top of 10. On Saturday, cloud clearing, seeing a top of 13. And then on Sunday, there's an early frost and it's partly cloudy, going for a top of 12 degrees.
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0: Wake Up Australia with Phil O'Neill.
1: Yeah, here we are. Good morning. Sitting in again for Tony McManus across the country and our regular morning slot as well for 2GB, 4BC and also our affiliated stations as well. Getting to the front page of the newspapers, but also let me get to a couple of the texts that came through and a lot of people joining me in the excitement and exhilaration of England going through to the next round in the FIFA World Cup. As you know, I'm an England fan, so it was pretty exciting for me, although I was trying to concentrate on the show, which is why I missed a couple of the goals, the two that Harry Kane scored as well. And a couple of texts that came through. David said, I think the SBS panel don't like England. Well, I had the volume down, so I didn't see it. But Jerry said, you don't seem to understand, Phil. You put the mockers on the England team by watching, and they were only able to score when you looked away. So you should have the decency to look away in future. Well, if that's what it takes, good point. Appreciate that. Ian says, Phil, update, 8.7 earthquake off Russia. And more details about that in the news. Well, I will definitely try and find out. Also, Mick from Winston Hills, more big football news. The Nottingham Forest manager has been sacked. This one from Wayne, yes, it is coming home. Well done to England. And Viv says, can't believe England will get through. Also, she says, Carl Trash 9 in the Piers podcast and we'll never go back. And thank you for Dr. Carl. I'll talk to Luke Boner about podcasts in just a moment. Somebody else said, Phil, you're doing well under the circumstances, given that you're half watching telly, half playing the radio show. And also, mega challenge for you, Phil, do time calls across the country while watching England play soccer. Well, that would really give me all kinds of confusion, but it is 9 minutes past four on the East Coast, and that makes it half an hour earlier in Adelaide, and in Perth it is 2:09, and I'm going to make sure I get that right this morning. Also, Christine says, well done, England, and also looking forward to the Djokovic match and that update that we had a moment ago as well from Craig Gabriel, which will bring you more details throughout the morning. Narelle, thank you for your text, and also Susan as well. Before I get to the front page of the news papers, please indulge me just one moment. Let's look forward to, incidentally, the Australia game and the front page of the newspapers, Herald Sun. Every licensed venue in the States allowed to stay open overnight for 4 a.m. for the Socceroos and the Clash, which is going to be happening, and that's Saturday. Victoria will become a around-the-clock Socceroos party zone, with pubs given unprecedented permission to open all night so fans can support Australia in the World Cup on Saturday. Don't know what the situation is further to that in other states, but it's good to see Victoria getting behind the Socceroos as well. Also, on the front page of the papers, it's also about the latest update with Karl Stefanovic. Karl hits out as he sacked again, leaving Eddie solo on Karl Stefanovic's radio job. More details about that with the front page of the newspapers, because I think Karl wins the front page of the newspaper story today. Not so in the Australian, though. The Australian's headline is a sharp slowdown in loan applications of heightened fears that the property market is cooling faster than expected, with the Reserve Bank warning of the impact of Labor's controversial budget tax changes and the risk of an extended downturn that could slow the overall economy, as says the Australian. There's Karl on the front page of the Adelaide Advertiser, sacked again. Karl Stefanovic has been fired from his new radio show, and there's Karl holding up his podcast microphone. I'll get a perspective on this in just a moment, too, with Luke Boner, because I'm sure he would have an opinion about this. And Luke's topic of the morning is something I know you're going to want to get involved in on the phone. The other story in the Adelaide Advertiser, the Adelaide Exchange jeweller boss David Manning hired a private eye to nab a staff member now charged with theft after an industry associate saw her selling items at a pawn shop. Getting to the front page of the Daily Telegraph, Karl sacked again. Could it be King Kyle who comes to Karl's rescue? Imagine that if Karl started working for Kyle, It's probably not impossible. Again, I'll ask Boner in a moment. The other story on the front page of the Telegraph, the boss of the Catholic Schools New South Wales has been dragged into a bombshell ICAC inquiry alongside wanted property developer Jean Nassy over explosive allegations of illegal political donations to the Liberal Party. Let's get to the Sydney Morning Herald. There's no Carl Stefanovic on the front cover there, but the story is on the Sydney Morning Herald front page. The New South Wales Liberals are in crisis after the anti-corruption watchdog launched a bombshell public inquiry into illegal donations, which will centre on fugitive property developer Jean Nassy's links to the party power brokers, councils and the schools, the national state's Catholic schools. I called him Jean and I've called him Jean, so either one of the two would be right. Courier Mail talks about the bodgy smugglers. And John Stanley in his show last night was talking about, what do they mean by the bodgy? Does this go back to, the 60s with the bodgies? Anyway, two men charged with people smuggling offences were nabbed buying fast food and a Coke hours after allegedly collecting a dozen illegal arrivals from a boat off the far north Queensland coast. The bodgy smugglers being the headline there. Front page of The Age, well done, nobody gave Maya Joint a chance, but they were wrong. Faced with the daunting prospect of beating Serena Williams and being her first opponent in her Wimbledon comeback, the 20-year-old Australian shocked the tennis world by beating the former champ. Well done to her. And we spoke to Craig Gabriel about that a moment ago as well. And he gave us some breaking news. If you missed it, we'll get back to that and reiterate it. Financial Review. One Nation has overtaken Labor and the Coalition for the first time in Victoria. And the Premier Jacinda Allen's approval rating has sunk to an historic low in a new poll that shows the government's on track to be turfed out at the state election in November. They can do nothing right, the Libs in Victoria. They had the end in sight. And somehow they've just managed to muck it up. And let's get to the front page of The Age. The workplace watchdogs launched an investigation into allegations that the disgraced former Queensland CFMEU boss Michael Redbar has resurfaced in Victoria in the firefighting union. That brings you up to date, as I mentioned, with the front page of the newspapers. After this, every Thursday morning around this time, we go 6 feet underground to the bunker that is Luke Boner's podcast studio, the Boner Bunker, live from above ground after this.
0: Mark Levy.
2: Guess what happened in Canberra when Labor's tax changes passed the parliament? 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The arrogance is breathtaking. The mismanagement is laughable, and this Prime Minister has got to go. Fancy celebrating controversial tax reforms, which will restrict negative gearing to new builds and remove the 50% capital gains tax discount from July of 2027. Anthony Albanese wouldn't have a clue.
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1: Morning, Maggie. How are you? Phil, myself as an ageing boomer, she says on the text, I don't like multitasking, except perhaps being on hold and then maybe doing a cryptic crossword or a game. Or something in, you know, like the New York Times. Can only imagine your predicament juggling the callers and communicating with Aussie Frank, the producer, surrounded by screens, but then, of course, trying to give the football update as well. And thanks for your conspiracy theory update, too. Speaking of conspiracy theories, here's one. Viv says, well, there's probably something in with Carl and Kyle getting together, because carlandkyle.com.au has been registered by Kyle's company. We'll talk to Luke Bonner about that in just a sec. Susan says, does Australia have a chance against Egypt? Well, definitely. As good as anybody, Susan. And it's going to be well worth cheering the Socceroos on as well. And Barry says, well done to England. A good one to Harry Kane as well. Got on your Baz. Thank you for your text. Ruth says, Phil, it's actually Thursday morning, not Wednesday morning. That is a good point. All right, let's get to some more good points with this chap.
0: Wake up, Australia. It's time for the Bonner Report.
1: We do this every Thursday morning. We go 6 feet underground below the bustling city. There's a little podcast studio where every day a man toils away and it gives you the Bonner Report. Do you think, good morning, Luke, do you think
8: good morning.
1: Kyle probably heard, well, actually both of them, Kyle and Kyle, heard about how successful your podcast has been, and they've decided MSN's no longer the way to go for them.
8: They probably had no choice. the decision wasn't entirely theirs, a bit like how it wasn't mine either. However, theirs would probably be significantly more successful than mine because they have talent. However, the two of them together, would it work? Just remember, Kyle has his dick, and now we know Carl has developed his rather conservative-leaning shtick. And when you do a double-headed radio program, it's got to have chemistry, it's got to work, and that's what seems to happen with Jackie O. It started to get stale. She has admitted this, she stopped having fun. And the listeners could pick up on it. Listeners will always work you out. They'll always work you out. Now, the thing about Carl Stefanovic and his gig, his afternoon gig, the long weekend on ARN being suddenly cancelled with Eddie McGuire, that's kind of a different thing. And it bothers me, and it should bother you and anyone else in the broadcast industry that's concerned about freedom of speech and undue and unwanted influences. And we're talking about the mad witches. And there's an F in the middle. You know who I'm talking about.
1: Yeah, can I incidentally just say, too, sorry to interrupt you, but I think that there's not the possibility of the two of them doing a show together, but them being in a company which will both do podcast. Oh. I think that's the idea behind it. But sorry, carry on.
8: Oh, yeah, yeah. Oh, sorry. Well, I thought we were playing with the idea of them teaming up.
1: Well, no.
8: On a podcast. Right. Or as regular guests on each other's, it could work. Mm. But when you do a podcast, you are still, you have to answer to the law of the land, libel, defamation, contempt of court, but you don't have to answer to ACMA. And so the rules are completely different. Now, if you choose a platform to broadcast on, like YouTube or Spotify, they can censor you or put you into a different category depending on your content or your language. So you've got that to worry about, but you haven't got ACMA to worry about. Kyle, over the years, and I've met him once. Remember that time at the ACRAs?
1: Mm. Yeah, I saw that photo the other day that came up on my memories, actually. You, me, and Rob Duckworth and Labby, who used to work with Kyle, who's now doing the breakfast show in Melbourne.
8: Yeah, that's right. And yeah, you and then Kyle. And he's a very likeable, very, very engaging bloke. But the radio stick, I keep using that word, and I use it for a reason. You know, the sex thing, the innuendo thing, the outrageous sort of stuff. As you get older, that ceases to be cheeky and funny. It becomes weird.
1: Mm, that's right. You've got to reinvent yourself, and you know that as well, because otherwise you become a parody or a caricature.
8: Well, that's right. But I remember talking to Fordo on my podcast, actually, about all this, and Fordo nailed it. He absolutely nailed it. Let's say you have a dinner party and you've got this one guest who one particular night at the dinner party tells really bawdy jokes. And maybe you think it's funny the first time. Then the second time they come, they do it again. And then again, it gets really boring and tired and you cease to invite them anymore.
1: That's everyone, right.
8: And this is what Kyle was doing. So he is going to have to invent himself. And the fact that they have been punted from ARN, Eddie McGuire and Carl, doesn't surprise me. Now, I was talking to media expert Rob McKnight on my podcast about this, and he has his own podcast, which is fantastic. And he predicted this, and he was 100% right. Because of the influencers, and I'm talking about the mad effing witches, these people attacked Alan Jones on the station you're on now many years ago, and they do it. If they find somebody's objective or in their minds offensive, what they do is it's very controlled and it is very, very well coordinated, and they lobby and hammer the major sponsors of that presenter. They provide them with audio. They show them what they've said, and they say, do you want your brand associated with this presenter? And they pull away. ARN with Kyle and Jackie, they were losing $22 million bucks a year because the clients got cold feet and they started to pull away. So you can rate all you want, but if you've got no one paying your bills, it's pointless.
1: We talked about this yesterday, and it got quite heated in the end, and I don't want to go down the route of, you know, what free speech Kyle should be allowed, because everybody should be allowed free speech, and as you mentioned, you get that. But I was wondering, in your opinion, though, and I think Kyle has a right-leaning, is a fan of Trump, but I was surprised to see that was where Eddie's leaning has gone. So just from a peer perspective, and from somebody who's worked in the industry a long, long time, as I have, would you think that perhaps Kyle might be shooting himself in the foot, given the fact that he had a couple of good gigs there?
8: He did. He really, really did. I think the whole sacking from the Today Show was outrageous. He was on his last year anyway, and they gave him a last year. Not many places give you a last hurrah, but he didn't get the big teary farewell like Boshy did on Sunrise, which was a shame because he's been there 21 years, Channel 9, 26, I think. But I think that was really a shame. But this is the pressure that you're under. If you survive off advertising dollars and the advertisers pull away, you've got no platform, mate. They won't hire you. Even if you're rate number one, if there's no commercial support in commercial radio or television, you ain't got nothing. And this is what ARN was scared of with Carl, I think, going on that Friday afternoon program. I think they thought, nah, it's just not worth the trouble.
1: Yeah.
8: And when you talk about free speech, you know what? You don't. You like to think you do. You have free speech, but, mate, you have it with consequences.
1: That's it. Hey, listen, let's move off this one, if you don't mind, to get to the topic. But I know what you're saying. But, you know, when you talk about ARN having dodged a bullet, they got rid of, you know, Kyle and Ugly Phil. So they got the trifecta there, really.
8: Yeah, but look, their Ugly Phil loss was this radio station.
1: Oh, yeah, that was brought the network down.
8: Before we go on to the other thing, can I just give you a little word of advice?
1: Please.
8: Because you know how I did a full national radio program for a long time?
1: And did well.
8: on the Triple M network. Okay, especially in daylight savings. Time calls.
1: I know.
8: Can I give you a hint?
1: Yeah, please.
8: Okay, because I had WA. I had Triple M in Perth.
1: So we're doing WA as well.
8: Yeah, I had Perth, Adelaide, Melbourne, Sydney, Brisbane, and a million stations in between. And in daylight savings, time zones everywhere. Do you know what I used to do? I used to say, look at your watch.
1: Yeah, but I tried that. And also I said, you know, have a look at your phone. And then people said, you know, I don't have time to look at my phone or look at my watch. Can I get you, speaking of time, can I get you to hang on? Because I want to investigate and talk in more detail and unpack the issue of the morning, which is to do with e-bikes. It has to do with Queensland. Should parents, to just put this in the back of your mind, folks, should parents be held responsible for what their kids do, in fact, in terms of them getting a fine? Can you hang on?
8: I can't wait.
1: Yeah, we'll unpack that, Luke, in just a moment as well, because that's our story and our topic of the morning. And we'll be very interested to see, as a parent, how you feel about your kid misbehaving on an e-bike and you get a fine about that. So let me get to the news, though, after this. It's 4:28. It's 4 o'clock in Adelaide. And is it 2 o'clock in Perth-ish? Yeah, okay. It's a rod for my back. I shouldn't have tried it. Let's get to the newsrooms after this and then back with the Boner Report.
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16: 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How long does it take just to say I do?
15: Tell me about it. I just saw the Coast to Coast Golden Rose Boys setting up at the reception. 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
1: So it's 4:31 on the east, or in the east. Michael says, Phil, that makes it 2:31 in Perth. I know, I'm having a go, at least. You've got to admit that, Michael, you know, and that makes it 4 a.m. in Adelaide. So, back with Luke Boner right after this. Let's get the updates.
20: And now,
19: 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News today.
1: To the newsrooms, firstly, in Sydney, the 2GB newsroom. Good morning, Dusty Fitzpatrick.
20: Good morning, Phil. Detectives have charged two Sydney men accused of stealing more than $600,000 from an 88-year-old. Police will allege the pair convinced the older man to grant them access to his online bank account and credit card. A pedestrian's in a serious but stable condition after being hit by a car in North Sydney. The 60-year-old man was struck at the intersection of the Pacific Highway and Miller Street, and the chief executive of the Sydney Opera House has resigned after 14 years leading the institution. Louise Heron will take up a new role at the University of Sydney. Thanks, Phil. That is the latest from Sydney.
1: Thank you. Now let's go north to Brisbane and to, I think it's, who do I have here? Chloe Affleck. Sorry, Chloe, in the 4BC newsroom. Good morning.
21: Good morning, Phil. A Taiwanese national has been charged over his alleged role in a people smuggling plot into the country. The 34-year-old was arrested in Weipa in the state's far north yesterday after a boat reportedly carrying a dozen asylum seekers arrived on Australian shores. He's been charged with one count of aggravated offence of people smuggling. And house prices in Brisbane are expected to remain in growth despite new analysis indicating Australia's housing market has entered its ninth downturn in 30 years. That's the latest from Brisbane.
1: Thank you very much. And from Brisbane, we go to Melbourne, the 3AW newsroom. Good morning, David Armstrong.
22: Morning, Phil. Pubs and clubs across Victoria to be given unprecedented permission to open overnight so fans can support Australia at the World Cup this weekend. State government will grant every pub and licensed venue automatic permission to stay open overnight all through Friday and for up to an hour after Australia's do-or-die clash on the Saturday morning. More than $100 million in supercars, luxury watches, handbags and cash seized. Part of a police crackdown on those profiting from a life of crime. And Carrie Bickmore, radio and television. She's been named Victorian of the Year for her advocacy and contribution to brain cancer research. All of that. Thank you, Phil.
1: Thank you very much. Back to the newsrooms in 27 minutes' time for those full stories as well.
19: 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Thanks to West End Motor Group, incorporating Parramatta and Blacktown Mazda. 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
1: Okay, what sports update do you think I'm going to give you? Harry Kane saved England from an embarrassing early exit from the 2026 World Cup at the hands of the Republic of Congo. The underdogs were closing in on one of the greatest upsets in World Cup history after Brian Sapenga's excellent early goal. However, Kane rescued the team and the hopes of a certain broadcaster on air with you right now. Firstly, by heading in a late equaliser and then by smashing home from a tight angle to finally get England in front. England's next game will be the co-hosts, Mexico, at the Azteca Stadium in Mexico for a place in the quarterfinals. Well done to England and obviously good luck to Australia in the next game, which will be Saturday morning against Egypt. Luke Boner is with us with the Boner report. So before we break down this story, I've got a text here. Yes, in answer to your topic from Roger, the parents should be fined for what their child under the 18 years of age does. It's their lack of discipline. So if the kid goes and steals a car and crashes it and kills someone, the parents should be charged too. So let's break this down. Please give us the story and how we got here.
23: Okay, so once again, we're talking about e-bikes, and in Queensland, they're going to really crack down and legislate some laws that will make a difference. But the whole point of the thing is, your kids know when they're doing the wrong thing, and if they break a law and create havoc, who's responsible? Now, the age of criminal responsibility is 10. 10. So you now know that a child knows the difference between right and wrong at that early age. But what happens with the parents? If you've got a child living under your roof, under your rules, and they continuously break those rules, who is then ultimately responsible? And the argument is, well, why can't the parents be more responsible? Let me give you a really good example of something here, Phil. A mate of mine was a publican, and he was always so concerned about underage kids coming into his pub and drinking, consuming alcohol. Now, these young people, and particularly it was young girls, they went out of their way to have false IDs, really sophisticated looking false IDs and driver's licenses, would do their best to dress up and look older. And if they were caught, guess what? The publican got an $11,000 fine and the child 220.
1: Hmm.
23: I mean, seriously, the publican's got bouncers. They've got people checking IDs. They're doing everything they can to be compliant with the law. You've got somebody who is deliberately trying to break that law, and there's virtually no consequences.
1: So talking of consequences, and our phone number is 131-873. Please give us a ring and let us know what you think about this, 131-873. So are the consequences to be enforced with the parents? So should parents be the ones that should have to pay the fine if their kids under the age of 16 are riding around or causing nuisance?
23: Okay, I'll give you another example. I used to think, absolutely, if your child is not in bed where they're supposed to be and they're out on the streets creating havoc and stealing cars and lighting fires and doing whatever, surely the parents need to know where they are. Well, I had a parent ring me once. Her daughter was up to no good, running with the wrong crowd, with the wrong boyfriend, and she was climbing out her window. And so she said, we can't control her. Except putting bars on the window. I said, well, you might have to put bars on the window. So when she was caught four or five times roaming the streets, docs came to her and said, well, we need to check out your house and how it's run because you're not being an adequate parent. How responsible are parents for their children's behaviour? Should parents be fined? Should their living arrangements be looked at by the authorities? And should parents be judged competent or incompetent parents? How much responsibility of a child's behaviour should rest with the parents?
1: How do you feel about the age of 16? Do you think that's fair or do you think that's too high?
23: What, 16 for what?
1: For being under the age of 16, then the parents are the ones given the fine.
23: Well, you're an adult till you're 18, but you're 16, you can get a job and leave school. I think that if a child is in your home and they're not living by your rules, you've got problems. We've all had it.
1: Hmm.
23: We've all had it. I've sired two and raised six, and I know how difficult it can be. But, you know, it starts at a very, very early age, and we've got a lot of parents listening who are single parents doing it on their own, maybe working two jobs, and they'll say, I haven't got time. I'm too busy trying to pay the rent and put food on the table. I can't be here absolutely 100% knowing what my child is up to. So what do you do then?
1: Can parents be responsible for the actions of their child 24/7, like you said? Should that be something that is a parent's responsibility? Because, you know, at 16 years of age, my parents had no idea what I was up to. If I'd done something, if I'd misbehaved and caused a fine to the family, should my parents have been accountable for that? 131-873 is the phone number too, by the way. Please give us a call. In fact, let's get to Tony, who's on the phone as well. Tony calling through from Greenvale. You're on with Luke Boner. Good morning, Tony.
2: Morning, fellas. Love the show. I listen to it every morning. We keep going around in circles and we keep trying to fix the problems. We're not fix the issues around it. That doesn't work like that. Fix the problem. The problem is the children. So we have to start treating them with better things, they're not allowed to get their license until they're 20, 2 years off their license. Make them, you know, they all go on the dole eventually, their dole is made less. Yeah, we've got to start penalising the children, not their parents, or not the guy who sold them the bike, or not the guy who imported it, because you can't stop any of that. But you can stop it at the source. And we've got to start doing this. It's ridiculous. We blame everyone else but the person doing it.
1: There you go. What do you think about that? Thanks, Tony.
23: And I've got a question for Tony and anyone else. These e-bikes that can cost up to $3,000, that's what I'm told. There's a bike shop down the road that has them $3,000. Where is a 16 or a 14 or a 13-year-old getting $3,000 from? I'm telling you that the parents are buying these bikes. Well, how about you say no? You want transport to get to school or whatever, you get a push bike, and you can save your pocket money and you can buy your own e-bike. You watch then if the consequences are you break the law and the thing gets cubed or crushed or whatever, you watch them obey the law, because that will provide real consequences. If you've got mum and dad forking out $3,000 for an electric bike and it's gone, well, who cares? If you earn something, you respect it.
1: Good point. Good point. I'll have that. Let's get to Jan, who's listening through 3AW in Melbourne. Good morning, Jan.
3: Good morning. I was a very responsible and strict parent. When I found my kids were climbing out the window, I nailed up the window. However, my kids fortunately didn't get into too much strife. And what they have told me, they're now 40 years old and 48 years old and 52, they have told me stories as adults of things that they got up to that I had no idea about. And when I nailed up the window with, and I mean, 6-inch nails, they worked the nails out, removed them, and slid them back in. So I never knew that those nails had been taken out of the windows.
23: So you were doing your best and you had no idea. So I'm tipping you raised your kids in the late 50s, early 60s, maybe 70s?
3: Sorry, I didn't catch that.
1: What decade was that you were raising the kids, Jen?
3: It was the 70s, yeah, the 70s. The youngest was born, the oldest, the middle one that tells me most of the stories, he's now 48.
23: Oh, okay,
3: yesterday.
23: 70s, 80s. Well, you see, Phil and Jan, and back when my parents were raising me, my parents were, I'm a boomer, but I'm a late boomer, the world was a bit smaller, and your universe was your suburb and your street. And, you know, there's an old saying that says it takes a village to raise a child. Well, back then it was, and everybody at our street, everybody in our neighbourhood knew everyone's child and knew what they were up to. And the word got home to mum and dad, if you've been playing up, it got back before you arrived home.
1: That doesn't exist. That kind of Australia doesn't exist anymore. It's, you know, people don't want to know about other people's responsibilities.
23: It's sad, isn't it? But that is how it used to run. Everybody in your neighbourhood knew what you're up to. They knew everybody's kids' names. And yes, you got up to mischief, but everyone kind of knew about it and that village was available. It's not there anymore.
1: 131-873 is our number. 131-873, that stay in Melbourne through 3AW. Good morning, Justine. How are you? What do you think?
4: Good morning, Phil. Sorry, what's your...
1: It's been Luke Boner, yeah. Luke.
4: Good morning, Luke. Two things. I live in Melbourne. I've had 8 houses robbed in my street. Those little... I'll be professional here. They ride up my street. They try and intimidate me. What I suggest, you know how when you, if you're going too fast or you're a hoon, as my mother calls them, let's take the wheels off their bikes or let's squash the bikes, because I agree with that last or the last caller. They're $3,000 or $4,000. They're hotted up little cars.
1: Yeah, motorbikes. Yeah, that's it.
23: They're motorbikes, and I'm 100% with you, and that is why, like in Japan, and I've got a list of rules here I can show you, Phil, I can email. In Japan, all e-bikes have to be limited by power, but they've got to have number plates so that you are accountable. If you're a hoon, if you're behaving badly, if you're going through a red light, you'll be caught because they can identify the bike.
1: That's it. Well, there's another solution to it, but right now it's the parents' responsibility, it looks like. However, Brenda is also in Melbourne, listening through 3AW in Templestowe. Morning, Brenda. What do you think?
5: I think for starters, the age of criminal responsibility should not be 14 or 16. I think 12 would be fair, but certainly not 16. And because by that time, the kids have got up to no good. And there are especially in Melbourne, there are absolutely no consequences.
1: Yeah, that's not a bad point. But yeah, again, you know, maybe 16. I actually agree with you there, Brenda, that the horse is bolted by then. What do you think, Luke?
23: Well, I mean, if you want to send someone off to juvie, that's one thing. But the age of criminal responsibility is on two levels. One, it has to be proven that the crime was intended, that they knew the difference between right and wrong and chose wrong. But the other part of criminal responsibility is that they're aware of the consequences. There's two things. Yes, I was aware I was doing the wrong thing, and I was aware of the consequences. Now, Phil, if there are no consequences, the whole thing is a waste of time.
1: Well, that's it, exactly, yeah. Yeah, you know, but how much, because my parents were really strict, my dad was really strict, and as a result, I would not have gotten into trouble, because, you know, if I did, I would have been in bigger trouble with my dad than I would have been with the police. And I resent that a little bit, but, you know, it worked. It worked for him, and it worked for you know, the community.
23: Okay, but there are a lot of people, you watch, people will say this, they'll text you and ring you, they'll say that the discipline that parents were, back in the day, used to have, has been taken away. And you watch, smacking will come into it, and they'll say that you can't discipline, you can't put your child in a room and lock them away and say, have a think about your behaviour, because you'll be charged by the police for deprivation of liberty. Parents, modern parents today will say, we're doing our best, but our hands
1: are tied.
23: Legislation have been tied behind our backs, and we are being told to fight at the same time, and it's impossible.
1: Well, there's hypocrisy for you then. So in that case, you know, you can either have one or the other, but you can't have both. And as a parent, you would feel then that you don't want to discipline your child for that reason that you just said. However, if the child isn't disciplined and goes out and costs, you know, the community issues, you get fined for it. Let's open up the phone. Do you want to hold on there a sec, Luke?
23: I'll be right back. I'll be right here.
1: Right, 131-873 with the Boner Report. How do you feel about this with, you know, parents getting fined if the kids misbehave? Up to the age of 16, should it start earlier? Is it fair on the parents? Or $64,000 question, is it the parents' responsibility in the first place? 131-873 is our number.
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1: Every Thursday morning at this time, Luke Boner joins us with the Boner Report. Queensland is introducing new legislation on teenagers riding e-bikes, including fines for parents. And a lot of people want to talk about this too, Luke. Let's go to Rockhampton. And John's on the phone. Good morning, John. You're on with Luke Boner.
23: G'day, John.
9: Good morning, Luke. How you going, mate? Yeah, listen.
23: Great, thanks, brother.
9: We need to get rid of this child court system. They need to be treated like adults from the age of 10. They all know what they're doing. And the parents are buying the bikes. So, of course, the parents should be held accountable because they're the ones giving them the weapon to carry out these offences. And also, we've got parents who are breeding who should not be allowed to breed because there are children here, there are women here having children, and they won't raise any of them. In Rockhampton, 57% of all children are being raised by their grandparents.
1: Oh, 57%.
9: Dear. 57. Now, you look at that and see we have a massive problem here and something needs to be done about it.
1: That's it. You know, it starts at home. Wow. You don't need to have a license to have a child, but you do to have a car and a fishing rod. 131873 is our number. And also you can try, if you're listening in Melbourne, 133693, or try your local number as well. Although 131873 works for Sydney. And listening through 2GB, Keith. Morning, Keith. You're on with Luke. How are you, mate?
23: Good day, buddy.
10: Good, mate. How you going?
1: Good, buddy. Mate. What do you think?
10: Mate, the problem is now is the dirt bike riders, the motors, they're riding unregistered everywhere in Southwest Sydney. It's unbelievable. Unregistered.
1: Yeah. How hard would it be as well, thanks, Keith, for the cops to try and enforce this stuff too? It would be really frustrating if you were a cop, Luke.
23: Yeah, it would be too. But do you remember a while ago now, there was that block or a mob of e-bikes that chewed up Monova, what was it, Longreef Golf Course? Mm. The pictures were horrific. I can guarantee you that if every one of those bikes had a number plate, they wouldn't have done it.
1: Yeah, well, maybe that's it, but maybe they would have taken the number plate off anyway. Do you remember all the kids that were on the Harbour Bridge in Sydney? Again, if you were a cop, how do you enforce that? But the kids, you get off scot-free, essentially, unless you try and enforce
23: Trash the bike, take the bike, confiscate it, crush it up and put it on the front lawn of their home and have a look at it. And parents, don't buy them bikes. Make them work and save up for it. You watch them treasure it then.
1: Good point. 131873, if you'd like to get involved. Let's go to Perth at 36BR. Good morning, Beverly.
11: Good morning. I just like to speak about a general principle regarding crime, something that Gandhi said. He said, hate the sin, love the sinner.
1: What do you think about that, Luke?
23: Well, yes, a very wise man is Gandhi, but as I said, the age of criminal responsibility, you've got to know, prove that they knew the difference between right and wrong, and part of that is knowing what the consequences are. And I'll say it again, if there are no consequences, it all goes out the window.
1: I like your idea of making them responsible, the kids responsible for what they do, and therefore something of theirs. In this particular case, the bike gets taken away or gets trashed, would make you feel that there are direct consequences as a result of the action.
23: Well, they take away cars, and you can identify a car if it's got a number plate. If it doesn't, the police will pull you over straight away. If you legislate that every e-bike must be registered and have a number plate, an identifying number on it, I think you'll find behaviour will be fixed pretty quickly. Not all of it. And if the police see an e-bike without a number plate, they take it.
1: Do you know what they should make them do? Do you remember when I was, I mentioned this to you before, when I was a kid I had, I forget, it was called a chopper. It was a bicycle without an electric motor. What they should be made to do is have bicycles like we had when we were kids, and they should have to pedal up hills like we did, and then they'll find out what the real world's like.
23: We're going to have a whole generation of overweight kids now who've never had to pedal up a hill.
1: Never had to pedal up. That should be the punishment. Get on a bike that doesn't have an engine.
23: And these things are heavy. Take the engine out now. Ride that up Powder Works Road.
1: Oh, that chopper I had, mate, must have weighed about 50 kilograms. Yes, go on. We've got about 26.
23: I know. I had a Mustang Dragster. How good were they? I've got a question for you. This is going to resonate. If Australia played England in a World Cup, who do you go for, Phil?
1: I'd have to go for England. I would have to.
23: See, you're un-Australian.
1: Yeah, I knew you'd get in there with that. I feel like you tricked me into that. Thanks, Carl Stefanovic.
23: I'm very good.
1: Give it a plug.
23: It's called the Bonafide Podcast, where we don't tell you what to think. We just like to give you something to think about. You're listening to the very un-Australian Phil O'Neill, who would go for England.
1: Go away.
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1: Thursday morning. Okay, let's get the news update. And then after that, more news. And I'll try and give you an accurate time call.
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30: Good morning, I'm Dusty Fitzpatrick. The Prime Minister maintains the federal government's tax changes will help more young people get into the property market. Anthony Albanese has come under pressure as new data shows house values have collapsed. Some Australians have welcomed the decrease, but others have seen the value of their property fall into negative equity. Mr. Albanese says prices will still grow, but at a slower pace.
31: Our housing policies are aimed at giving young people a fair crack. And we've changed the system so that this Saturday, if a young couple turn up at an auction, they're not competing an investor who has taxpayer support.
30: The opposition wants an inquiry into new penalties for tech companies that breach the under-16 social media ban. The federal government's planning to give the Safety Commissioner greater powers and to double the fine to $99 million. Labor's been banking on the coalition to pass the legislation before the winter break, but the timeline will now be extended. One Nation has overtaken Labor and the Coalition for the first time in Victoria, according to a new poll. The latest Redbridge survey shows the major parties neck and neck on a primary vote of 26% each. One Nation recorded a primary vote of 27%. Far North Queensland locals have reportedly alerted authorities to a group of suspected asylum seekers. Georgina Winter has more.
2: It's understood a group of 12 people smugglers, believed to be from China, were spotted arriving onshore in Weipa in the Cape York Peninsula. Locals apparently then observed the group visiting a nearby beachside pub and a shopping centre where they were seen speaking with federal police. At least two have reportedly been arrested and charged with people smuggling offences. The Queensland Police Minister, Dan Purdy, has described the incident as an embarrassment for the federal government in regards to border security, a sentiment echoed by former Nationals leader David Littleproud. Georgina Winter reporting.
30: WA police are supporting the Department of Foreign Affairs in the search for a 35-year-old WA man missing in Mexico. A global yellow alert's been issued.

0: Tennis players ever. He's had a rocky association with fans and the media, but he is a player that cannot be ignored. At Wimbledon, he lost his doubles with Alexander Bublik, and post-match, he's revealed that this was his last Wimbledon. He said he wished he was a player that could have gone under the radar, but now he just doesn't want to get onto the roller coaster anymore. He said Wimbledon was his making from the first time he played here, and he made sure to look around before leaving the court. Craig Gabriel, Wimbledon.
1: England's fought back to defeat the Democratic Republic of Congo in the World Cup, Harry Kane striking twice in aftertime to secure the win for his side 2-1. Belgium takes on Senegal next hour. That's the very latest news and sport.
2: 2CC weather. Alexander Watson Insulation. Canberra's cold. Your house doesn't have to be.
3: Partly cloudy and rain easing today, going for a top of 14. Tomorrow, showers are easing, going for a cool top of 10. On Saturday, cloud clearing, seeing a top of 13. And then on Sunday, there's an early frost and it's partly cloudy, going for a top of 12 degrees.
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0: 2GB, 3AW, 4BC, 6PR and network stations. 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
1: I'm going to give you a time call for everybody and I'm going to get it right. Get ready. 7 minutes past five on the East Coast, which makes it 4:37 in Adelaide and 3:07 in Perth. I think I got there. 131873 is the number. 0460873873. You wouldn't think it'd be so hard to give the time, would you? That somehow, you know, like, well, hang on, I've been here since midnight, so that's my excuse. On the text, and I had a load there with the Boner report with Luke Boner, so I'm going to paraphrase just a few of these two. But housing prices is one that came in here. Reducing them is good news. Bad news is when they rise mostly artificially through investors, they no longer have the bidding advantage. Hello, Gary. How are you? Appreciate that. Not being a smart man, the gentleman reading the news said Harry Kane scored two goals in after time. No, well, that's not right. No, but that's

0: it doesn't matter. Win's a win as far as I'm concerned. Also, another text that came in. Again, I'm going to paraphrase with a lot of these. Steve says, I asked my Irish wife who lived in Australia for 60 years, why don't you get nationalised? She said, because she's always Irish and always will be. Barry, how are you? Morning, guys. Love that segment with Luke Boner. Yes, it's on every Thursday morning. Appreciate that. Thank you so much. Nick says, don't trash the bikes. Do a massive blitz. Make sure it's a visible operation. That's not a bad way to go. E-bikes are a magnet for teenagers to run amok on the roads. That was Ash that sent that text. Michael says they crush the bikes, the e-bikes in the UK, if they're illegal, and if they've been modified to go faster. Maybe that's a possibility or a solution. George says they break into houses and steal items of value and buy the bikes. They're being paid to break in and steal the cars and the money. That's how they get the money. Andy says, 25 kilometres an hour when I was a young teen. I averaged 60 k's an hour on a 10 speed over the distance of 15 k's. But I agree, 25 k's on the sidewalk, not on the street. Andy the Great. Yeah, but you pedalled as well. You know, like, as I said, get them the heavy bikes that we had when we were kids. Get them to pedal up a hill, see how they feel about that. It's sad knowing our country's so weak with most of the laws, says Ian on the text. Surely, undercover cops will be able to follow the bikes to locations without a chase. Without a chase. Yeah, however, cops have got a lot of other things to worry about. My dad was really strict and I resented that. I'd never be like that with my kids, somebody said on the text. I'd be a rubbish dad simply because I'd just be an easy pushover. Sam would have to be the bad one. And, you know, like, it's even like that with the cats. When photo-taking phones arrived on the scene, many parents stopped disciplining young kids in public. And Charles said, how can they classify an electric vehicle as a car but not classify an electric bike as a motorbike? As I mentioned, most of these come through, including Kim saying, I heard Chris Min says, we simply can't ban e-bikes, it's gone too far, which to me makes absolutely no sense. And I think I pretty much got everybody. Sky says, my kids are from 20 to 13 and their friends, like their parents, are strict. My kids said strict parents raised sneaky kids. Okay. Again, if I didn't get your text, I do apologise for that, but there were a load that came in as well with our chat with Luke Boner. Okay, how about this? Does your school do mental health checks? They should be regular, not just a one-off, says Shane Rogers, senior lecturer in psychology at the Edith Cowan University. I don't know how you feel about having the idea of health checks for school kids, especially mental health checks. Is it a new idea, a new initiative? And how do they, you know, how do they actually work this to work out, Shane?
1: It's definitely not a new initiative. It's actually an old idea to do mental health check-ins with schools. Been around for decades, really, the idea of it, at least.
2: What are the challenges involved in this?
1: There's many challenges, particularly schools have limited resources, and also asking questions about mental health. It's a sensitive type of topic. So there's also challenges around that, you know, people feel potentially stigmatized and things. There are certain areas that historically have, for good reason, I think, you know, had at times a bit resistant to engage in the practice to health screening.
2: Do you get much resistance from parents as well? Because obviously you'd have to talk to the parents before you can talk to the kids. How do they feel about the idea?
1: Yeah, so I think there's mixed perspectives on that. And there has been studies done, ask parents about it, and that comes out in that kind of research. Some parents all for it, whereas other parents are a bit cautious about it for some kind of obvious reasons, you know, like they're concerned about, you know, stigmatization type stuff, or they're maybe just concerned finding out things that they don't necessarily want to hear about or things like that.
2: Statistics are certainly confronting. In Australia, half of all adult mental health challenges emerge before the age of 14. Estimated that more than 50% of children experience mental health challenges without receiving any kind of professional help. Is that when you start the mental health research with a child around the age of 14?
1: You can do it earlier, really. You can intervene earlier than that. Developmentally, children can start experiencing issues much younger than teen. Arguably, it's probably better to start even earlier than that, to try, you know, prevention's better than catching them later on.
2: How does the mental health screening work then? Do you have a questionnaire or something like that?
1: Yeah, so historically how it's worked is that that standardized, validated questionnaires will get used in order to, you know, a kid will answer a questionnaire reflecting on a certain period of time, whether it be a week or a month or something. And then based on how they respond with these kind of questionnaires, research has been done into them. And then you can classify kids based in terms of like low, moderate, high well-being, generally things like that. And that has historically been the way that things get done. My research that I've been involved in recently, we're looking at a bit of a different approach, which is instead of just doing a questionnaire on a single time point, like a snapshot, we instead do more regular check-ins. So it's more specifically, we checked in for about 6 to 7 weeks every week with a very, very brief check-in survey.
2: And what did the results of that survey show you?
1: In our results, we found some interesting things in that a substantial proportion of the kids, and so this was a study with over 700 kids from a big school in Australia and one over in the UK. And what we found was that 17% of that sample, over time, they fluctuated above and below the like cutoff threshold that usually, you know, that you would use to flag students. So that's a bit of an issue, because what that sort of suggests is that for us, if you use a more traditional single questionnaire snapshot approach, there might be a 1 in 5 chance that you could kind of get it wrong in terms of if the kid is going to be flagged or not.
2: And what were some of the aspects that the children found were causing them issues with functioning during the day?
1: We did have some other questions alongside our little brief survey we did. And so we included pretty standard things around sleep, exercise, get along with other kids and their family and things like that, and also concentration. And all of these things do associate with the emotional wellbeing screening measure that we used. So just like adults, you know, children are like little versions of adults, and they have the similar sorts of factors that can impact them, such as, you know, sleep and exercise, social relationships.
2: What about follow-ups and results of that after the initial research has been done? Did you find much of a change?
1: So in our research was more focused on trying to improve the screening practices. So as I was talking about before, doing more frequent check-ins, that can help to provide arguably a more reliable indicator of the kids that are in need of help or not. And so coming back to what we were talking about earlier with some of the barriers and maybe sometimes a bit resistance from either school staff or parents around screening, is that by doing a more longitudinal monitoring approach, you can get a more reliable indicator. And so the idea is that, well, by getting a more reliable indicator, that just sort of makes the whole endeavor feel a bit more solid. And hopefully that will reduce some of those barriers for wanting to engage in the practices.
2: Of course, and the idea is not a one-off idea. You want to obviously go back and continue your research as well. Are the schools receptive to that idea?
1: Yes, yeah. So the schools, thanks for asking that. Yeah, the schools that were involved in this, they the feedback I've received from them has been very positive. And what has come out of it, one of the other barriers and challenges is for schools, is, as again, as I alluded to before, is resources and things, and actually doing this stuff that don't have a lot of money to spend on it. So I actually have created a free app that schools can use, totally free, that they could potentially use to do the monitoring. And initial research we didn't use an app. We just used a sort of an online survey approach through the university and things like that. But moving forwards, I have plans for further developing this more app-based approach. Schools can more easily and efficiently potentially engage in this kind of more monitoring approach to hopefully facilitate schools being interested in doing it. And I've had really good feedback from the schools that participated so far.
2: That's great. And of course, the first question, or one of the first questions the schools would ask was, you know, how much is this going to cost us? And as a result,
1: we have to pass
2: this on to the parents. But so you said the app is free. How can people access that?
1: So if anyone has any interest, I have a website. If they just Google ShaneRogersResearch.com, I have a page about my research, and I have a dedicated webpage on that website. And the app itself is called the Monitoring Emotion and Other Wellbeing App, or that the acronym for that is the MEOW app, there's a little page I have on there with all the information about it all. And if there's any school people who work at schools who are listening who find this interesting, can also Google me, Shane Rogers. Just Google me and send me an email. I'd be happy to talk about it.
2: That's a great initiative and a great idea as well. So well done with that, Shane.
1: No worries. Thanks for having me.
0: Shane Rogers there, senior lecturer in psychology at the Edith Cowan University. It's 18 minutes past five on the East Coast, 4:37 in Adelaide, and that makes it 3:18 in Perth.
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0: won't. 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
2: Right, I'll give you another time call again in just a moment. You can hear the trepidation in my voice as I try to approach it, don't you? There's no confidence there whatsoever. And you're absolutely right in picking that up. It's just a time call, I know. But it's 4:51 in Adelaide, which makes it 5:21 at the moment in Sydney and 3:21 a.m. in Perth. I felt that I gave that with a little bit more zest, right? Nick says, Phil, I love your intro song. It's one of the happiest ones on radio. And I sing along. Well, that's good. I appreciate that, my friend. Jerry says, Phil, the way to improve children's mental health is to reduce the number of psychology graduates. Well, there's a point. 76 years of age, Phil, my four-wheel mobility scooter has number plates Beryl. Oh, Beryl. Look at you going out there with your personalised number plates. But you didn't mention it, actually. The full one is Beryl Hoon. How are you, Beryl? Glenn said, like I said, go the Three Lions. Yeah, well done to them. And on the football, in fact, somebody else mentioned when Australia play Egypt, and it was Michael, can we hear Walk Like an Egyptian by the Bangles? Well, no, because I won't be on air, but nonetheless, I think also we should be playing Coming Home by the Radiators because England's got Coming Home, and I think we should have a version of that by an Australian band. In the news, Karl Stefanovic went on Piers Morgan's show to talk about his situation. Here's what he had to say.
3: Have you felt emotional since you got
4: there? Just when I was thinking about my just my wife. Because she puts up with a lot, and it's not, you know, her finding out this stuff and having to deal with me, because I'm a lot, and I'm in the public eye a lot.
2: I can see where he's coming from that. When if I do anything, you know, I also think, what are the consequences for my wife here? And I would do anything to make her happy and to keep her happy. So I can see where he's coming from with that. Oh, look, speaking about love and people who love to be in love, it's only the most romantic day of the year. Yeah, sure, it's, you know, the 4th of July coming up. But more importantly, Tay-Tay is getting married.
5: There's been so much speculation since the engagement in August. Where is this wedding going to be? Who was going to get to attend? Would we get to see it? The location is right here in the heart of Manhattan, inside Madison Square Garden, the world's most famous arena, where Swift has performed 8 times. Now, here's what we know. The celebrations are going to start on Thursday with what sources are describing to us as a rehearsal that will include about 100 people. Then the big celebration is scheduled for Friday, and it's going to start on Friday afternoon with a cocktail party, as any good wedding does. That is expected to include about 1,000 people, and it is expected to go late, very late, into Saturday morning at 4 a.m.
2: It's a beautiful thing, right? It's happening at Madison Square Garden. Forget what's going on in the world. Tay-Tay's getting married. Sometimes there's just so much beauty in the world, it feels like my heart's going to explode.
1: And now on Wake Up Australia, a finance update.
2: Currently, what Australian dollar is buying 69 US cents, 52 British cents, and the petrol is going down to around about $1.56 in most places. National average for diesel, $1.81. Danielle said, Phil, make it easier. 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It'll give you the exact times of everywhere. Where were you a week ago, Danielle?
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8: A political expert believes both Iran and the United States do not have an appetite to extend the war.
1: When you need to know, Canberra's news leader is 2CC.
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2: Thank you to Aussie Frank for helping us out producing the show this morning, and Hudson with an H on the wheels of steel as well. And to you for all of the texts and calls. 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I use the word highlight really loosely because there's probably only one there somewhere. 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I don't know who was jumping there early, but they got in there. 4BC, you've got Ben Davis, and at 5AA, Early Breakfast, Sam Datto and Ned McHenry on the way. 6PR, the best of Perth. 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
22: It's 9 degrees in Canberra, 2 in the Snowy Mountains, and it's 9 degrees in Goulburn. From the Capital Radio Newsroom, good morning. I'm Tia Priest-Willamott. The opposition has seized on new data showing a sharp drop in property prices. Analysts say higher interest rates and the federal government's tax changes is mainly responsible. Some Australians have welcomed the decrease, but others have seen the value of their home fall into negative equity. Liberal leader Angus Taylor has used question time to demand the government address the problems.
23: Labor's toxic taxes are tanking the housing market. Housing data released today shows house prices have already fallen further than Treasury predicted. predicted, and HSBC and Morgan Stanley predict further falls of 8 to 10%. Will the Prime Minister guarantee house prices won't fall any further?
22: A community health centre will be closed for the coming days after asbestos was located. Brad McIntosh reports.
0: City Health Centre has closed its doors temporarily after routine maintenance found traces of asbestos in its plant room. A government spokesperson has said that testing returned a positive result and the building on the corner of Moore Street and Alinga Street will be closed until at least tomorrow. The building was constructed in the 1970s when the material was still widely used in building products. It also houses the MSI Canberra Abortion and Contraception Clinic, Breastscreen ACT, and the CanTest Pill Testing Service. All patients that had appointments have either been rescheduled or cancelled. Brad McIntosh, Capital Radio News.
22: The Transport Workers Union is still unpacking a horror incident on the Hume Highway just outside the ACT, which happened on Tuesday. Six trucks were involved in an explosive crash on a stretch of the highway between Yass and Goulburn. National Secretary Michael Caine says it's a miracle all six drivers sustained no injuries.
3: I'm informed by one of the transport operators who had a truck involved that its truck had entered the truck bay 15 minutes earlier. The driver was asleep in his sleeper section of that truck. His truck got rammed into and he was thrown clear.
22: The Goulburn Post is reporting a 28-year-old driver who allegedly collided with the rear of another truck would be served with a future court attendance notice for negligent driving, not occasioning death or grievous bodily harm. Light rail services are set to be replaced by buses this weekend. It comes as works are carried out to extend the service from the city to Commonwealth Park, with buses operating from the first service on July 4th to the last service on July 5th. Infrastructure Canberra's Anthony Haraldson says the network has to be shut off.
4: Across the alignment, we'll be doing a bit of cable installation, some signal foundations and conduit along different parts of the alignment. But a lot of that work is happening on Linga, which means we have to power down the service for that weekend.
22: And Cricket ACT says it's disappointed that next year's PM's 11 game will be played in Melbourne instead of traditional Canberra. It's the first time ever the fixture has been moved, coinciding with the 150th anniversary test between Australia and England. Head of cricket performance, Stuart Carpinen, says it's a letdown.
17: Something that becomes such a regular on our calendar and something we really look forward to each year. Yeah, we are disappointed, obviously, for our community, but also, too, there's always been some really good benefits for our staff, for our coaches.
24: Sports update.
22: The Blues are gearing up to train at the Gold Coast ahead of next week's Origin decider in Brisbane. 5'8" Mitchell Moses says the boys have full faith in head coach Laurie Daly, despite plenty of criticism from outside camp.
25: Such a good person, cares for everyone, and you know, we wouldn't say a bad word about anyone. So he's got our full support and we're right behind him.
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20: 2CC weather. Alexander Watson Insulation. Canberra's cold. Your house doesn't have to be.
22: Shower or two today and 14 degrees. 10 the top tomorrow and showers easing for a partly cloudy day. Cloud clearing on Saturday and 13 degrees. Then 12 the top and a partly cloudy day expected for your Sunday. Right now it's 9 degrees in Bruce, 9 degrees in Turner and 9 degrees in Woden.
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1: Good morning, Canberra. It's 24 to 6 on this Thursday, the 2nd of July. Good to be with you this morning. Give us a call. 6255 1206 is the number. If you want to send us a text, 0488 266 266, and let us know what's on your mind, Canberra. Now, I've long argued that the problem with left-wing governments and left-wing organisations is that they have this want for everybody to be a permanent tenant of the government. Now, the federal government's talking a big game about getting first home buyers into home ownership, but I don't think enough is being done. And, well, it's pretty clear that what they've done with their policies is tank the property market. But we have organisations like Everybody's Home and ACOS, etc., and now Senator David Pocock talking more about affordable housing. Now, I'm glad that David Pocock's been listening to this program, because my argument has always been that the federal government should bypass the states and territories and local government, do an audit of all federal land, and offer up rent-to-buy schemes rather than these build-to-rent schemes. Now, what I mean by rent-to-buy is the government produces relatively average homes, say, let's say, three-bedroom, double garage, two bathrooms on a 400, 500 square metre block. They rent them to first home buyers, and the rent comes off your mortgage payment. So at the end of a certain period, you own the property. Now, the federal government doesn't have to make a profit out of it. Governments don't have to make profits. It can be all about getting people into home ownership. Now, you might want to have, a 2.5% interest rate, because then you can put it off budget and it works for their economical figures, etc. But I think what it does is gets more people with a roof over their head that they own. And a rent-to-buy scheme, I think, is an absolute no-brainer. And if the Coalition had any brains, they'd come out with a policy of this exact thing. But David Pocock has now gone one step further. But as I say, I'm glad he's listening to us, but he's put his own left-wing spin on this. And this is largely about the CSIRO Ginninderra site, which has been a point of contention for years now. He's suggesting that the federal government should construct homes on it with a minimum of 30% being affordable housing. Now, nobody can actually explain to me what this concept of affordable housing is. Affordable to who? If you're a first home buyer earning minimum wage, well, an affordable house is not something worth $1 million, which is what the median house price here is in Canberra now. I know that it's supposed to be targeted at fireys and police and ambos and nurses, etc., because apparently they need a roof over their head more than the rest of us. And don't get me wrong, I don't begrudge our first responders being able to get into home ownership, but I don't know that they deserve it any more than anyone else, is my point. But this concept of affordable housing and permanent tenancy, where everybody pays rent to the government forever and a day, it's just got to stop. As I've said time and time again, home ownership is more than just a roof over your head. It's a sense of community. It's a sense of ownership of your situation. If you're renting, you're never going to have that. Even if you have these build-to-rent schemes where they're deliberately designed long-term rental leases, it's still not the same as owning your own home. So let's be fair to income about this and get more people into home ownership. Now, you won't get that from a Labor government, because, of course, when people start to own their own homes and become owners of their own community, they tend to vote Conservative, and the Labor government doesn't want that. And all of these other groups who profess to be looking after the most marginalised in our communities, well, they don't want those people to get out of poverty either, because then they lose their customers. Now, there are great organisations out there like Vinnie's and the Salvos and the like who are trying to get people out of this cycle of poverty. But there seems to be this insidious view amongst many of these social services type organisations, well, we can't get people out of poverty because then who are we going to pretend to represent? So I admire Pocock's initiative, let's call it that, but it doesn't go far enough. And it still has that ideological left-wing bent to it. So I implore the Coalition to actually listen for once, because the current Coalition leadership federally don't like to listen. Bypass the states and territories, audit federal land, work out where you can build houses, rent to buy, get people into home ownership. Let's get talking, Canberra.
5: Who am I? I'm the unsilent majority, big mouth.
1: Now, you can only laugh at this, that Defence Industry Minister Pat Conroy, who's going to deliver his major address outlining the government's security position, is defending the surging national defence spending as progressive patriotism. Now, I don't know what that means, but he argues that a robust military expenditure is naturally aligned with the party's historic values. Okay. The strategic messaging comes amid growing scrutiny over ballooning defence budgets and procurement timelines that have drawn criticism from fiscal watchdogs, and so they should. Now, Conroy is going to try and reframe this multi-billion dollar investment as a crucial mechanism for protecting domestic sovereignty. And look, that's right. But what he's really going to do here is try to make excuses for the fact that every time we spend money on defence, the budgets blow out and we don't get what we pay for. And his argument is, well, it's nobody's fault. It's just the system. Well, as one commentator said last night, he's the minister. He's in charge of the system. And this is the problem, is that the ACT's disease of no ministerial responsibility is now starting to creep into the federal sphere, where we have ministers in the federal government that have no responsibility for their own portfolios. The minister for TikTok, Claire O'Neill, is a classic example. She's supposed to be in charge of housing. Well, the government is going to build less housing than its own targets, and somehow it's everybody else's fault. We've now got the Defence Industry Minister, Pat Conroy, saying, well, I'm in charge, but it's not my fault. What do you want me to do it? I'm just the minister. And we see it time and time again. It's one of the pillars of the Westminster system. That is ministerial responsibility, and it is sorely lacking, sorely lacking. ACT Integrity Commission is facing scrutiny over this pool corruption inquiry. They say it's taking too long, and that's probably right. The ACT Integrity Commission, I've got to say, is a bit of a joke. I mean, it existed for 2 years before it did any investigation at all. And now when it does investigate something, it takes too long. Now, it claims, oh, we don't have the resources. Okay, maybe that's the case, and maybe we need to resource it better. But, of course, a government that doesn't believe in transparency is not going to properly resource an integrity commission because it doesn't want any scrutiny. And we've been talking about that for 6 years, that the Barr government doesn't believe it should be subject to scrutiny. It doesn't believe the opposition should have a say. It doesn't believe that commentators like me should have a say. And it doesn't believe that people like you, their very own constituents, should have a say on what goes on in Canberra. Now, they do these consultation processes, which last 5 minutes and are so onerous that nobody takes part in them. But it's why we have a government that is focused on ideological vanity projects rather than actually good governance. And this is just another example of that. Now, the Canberra Liberals, I mean, have you ever seen an organisation that has its ability to only open its mouth to change feet and at the same time shoot itself in the foot? The Shadow Minister for Transport has now revealed that the Territory authorities have issued nearly 58,000 mobile phone detection fines, ending more than $36 million in revenue. Good. Good. I think there should be more people getting caught for using their phones while they're driving. Now, the opposition claims the government has aggressively rolled out the automated camera network without tracking inherent error rates or conducting any independent reviews. You know what? As long as we're getting dangerous drivers off the road, I don't care. And if you are a Canberran who drives like a Canberran and thinks that the rules don't apply to you, that speed limits are optional and you can use your mobile phone while you're driving and all of the various things that we see on the road every day out and about, well, I hope you have contributed to this $36 million in fines. And I hope you continue to contribute until you wake up to yourself and realise you need to behave yourself on the roads. And if the Canberra Liberals are going to seriously take on the government for cracking down on bad driving, well, is there any wonder that they are going to be reduced to a non-event at the next election and that they've been in opposition for 24 years. Fair dinkum. Now, the 14-year-old boy apprehended by ACT police twice within a three-day period for alleged traffic fines will now he's going to face what they call compounding charges. And so he should, obviously entitled to his day in court and innocent till proven guilty, but we've got to get these people off the roads, which follows on from what I've been saying. Look, there's plenty of other things to talk about this morning. 6255 1206 or text us on 0488 266 266. It's 5:45.
6: Michael McLaren. Home prices in our two biggest cities will fall about 8%, and that's only this year. And a bit of an indication about why this is going to happen. NAB say that there's pullback in investor activity, which will be enough now to move from what was a recently projected yearly peak in investor credit growth of 10.4% to now register a year-on-year fall of 0.8% following the federal budget.
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22: The federal opposition has seized on new data showing a sharp drop in property prices. A community health centre will be closed for the coming days after asbestos was located, and light rail services are set to be replaced by buses this weekend. And in sport, the Blues are gearing up to train at the Gold Coast ahead of next week's Origin decider in Brisbane.
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1: It's 11 minutes to 6. A partly sunny but windy day today with a high of 14 degrees. Tonight, mostly cloudy and windy. A couple of late night showers with a low of 8 degrees. Right now, though, it is mostly cloudy and 9 degrees, but it only feels like 4 degrees. The winds are northwesterly, 22 kilometres now. Wind gusts about the same. And the air quality is excellent, we're told. Looking at it tomorrow, a few morning showers, a cooler day with a top of 10 degrees, but then it looks pretty good for the weekend. Sunny and 13 on Saturday, a sun and cloud mix with a top of 12 on Sunday, and then next week, most of the week looking partially sunny with tops between 12 and 15 degrees. So looking like a reasonable sort of period coming forward. We've got a fair bit to get through this morning. We'll catch up with Tim Reardon from the Housing Industry Association shortly. He says housing affordability has worsened as supply falls further behind demand. Well, I mean, that's pretty obvious, isn't it? Ken Irvine from Ziggy's Fresh at the Fishwick Fresh Food Markets will join us to tell us what's good in the markets this weekend. And look, I'm off tomorrow, so I'm going to treat today like a Friday. We'll have a bit of fun. We'll catch up with a local muso that I met at the district. I was up there watching one of the Socceroos games, and she was performing there. Katie Lee McKenzie is going to join us. She's got a new single out called Rockstar. So we'll have a chat to Katie and have a listen to her single later this morning too. If you want to have your say, 6255 1206 is the number. Before we get to all of that though, let's have a look at some local news. A community health centre will be closed for the coming days after asbestos was located at the premises. The City Health Centre has closed its doors temporarily after routine maintenance found traces of asbestos in its plant room. A government spokesperson has said that testing returned a positive result in the building on the corner of Moore Street and Linga Street will be closed until at least tomorrow. It also houses the MSI Canberra Abortion and Contraception Clinic, the Breastscreen ACT Clinic, and the CAN Test Filter Testing Service. Okay. Cricket ACT says it's disappointed the next year's PM's 11 game will be played in Melbourne instead of its traditional home here in Canberra. It's the first time ever the fixture has been moved, coinciding with the 150th anniversary test between Australia and England. Head of cricket performance, Stuart Karpinen, says it's a letdown. Well, the ACT government should have done something to step in and stop this. And Questacon has announced its new science art exhibition is officially opening today. The exhibition Quantum Tomorrow, Imagine Futures, takes visitors on an immersive journey to an imagined future Australia, showcasing the potential of quantum technology. At the heart of the exhibition is a 15-metre-wide video wall featuring a rolling animation that envisions how advances in quantum research could transform our everyday life. That's what's making news. Let's have a look at some sports shorts.
0: On 2CC Breakfast with Stephen Sinatiempo. Sports shorts.
1: Firstly, an update on the FIFA World Cup. England have defeated the Democratic Republic of Congo 2-1. Congo were leading 1-0 up until, I think, about 10 minutes before the match. But England did come back, as they should have. Belgium will take on Senegal at 6 a.m. this morning. At 10 o'clock, the USA will take on Bosnia and Herzegovina. And then tomorrow morning at 5 a.m, Spain will face Austria. Of course, the Socceroos in action 4 a.m. Saturday morning against Egypt. Brumbies women's head coach James Irwin has named his side for Sunday's clash against the Western Force, with injuries to key players forcing a reshuffle across the park. Lock Ash Fernandez will miss this week's clash with a shoulder complaint, shifting the versatile Lily Bone from the back row into the second row. The Brumbies will also be without fly half Ella Ryan, meaning 17-year-old sensation Georgie Hayes will move into fly half to lead the Brums attack. Sunday's final regular fixture at Viking Park will determine the Brumbies' semi-final fate. The ARL Commission has reportedly agreed a mammoth broadcast deal to make rugby league the richest sport in Australia. The Telegraph is reporting Nine and Fox Sports will retain their broadcast rights on a 7-year deal from 2028 worth $5.3 billion. Goodness me. And the Blues will train at Gold Coast Cbus Super Stadium tomorrow ahead of next week's Origin decider in Brisbane. 5'8" Mitchell Moses says the boys have full faith in head coach Laurie Daly despite plenty of criticism from outside the camp. Yeah, well, Mitchell Moses should be coming off the bench and Laurie Daly should be starting Ethan Strange. That's just my view. 6255-1206, that's what's making sport news. It's Made in the USA Day today. I don't know that I own anything that was made in the USA. Maybe I do. I don't know. Paleo horse race in Siena. This is one of the most, if you've ever seen this on TV, it's like blood sport on horseback in the streets of Siena in Italy. World Tutors Day, so a shout out to all the tutors out there. National Anisette Day. If you like your Anisette or Sambuca, those aniseed-type things, good luck to you. World UFO Day. We should have got Dope. Let's get on to Brad Tucker and see if we can get him on after 8 o'clock, have a chat to him about World UFO Day. National I Forgot Day. Well, we forgot to talk about UFO Day. There you go. Thirsty Thursday. Okay. National Wildland Firefighter Day. It's ironic that we're talking about that today. That's obviously a US thing, but we're going to talk to Matt Canavan later on about the false claims that Angus Taylor took a pot shot at our fireys. Special Recreation for the Disabled Day. National Synesthesia Awareness Day. National Report Military Fraud Day. Well, our ministers are military frauds, aren't they? World Sports Journalist Day, National Disco Day. We might play a disco song. Well, you know what? We will play a disco song because what's his first name? Willis from the Village People. Yeah. Anyway, he passed away yesterday. It was his birthday yesterday, but we might get a bit of a tribute to him. And Freedom from Fear of Speaking Day. Well, we don't have that here, and I want you to shed your fear of speaking and give us a call, 6255-1206. Tell us what you want to talk about. I wanted to talk about your favourite TV shows yesterday. We didn't get any calls on that. It was National TV Heritage Day. So give us a call today, 6255-1206, or you can text us on 0488-266-266. Yesterday I was doing my little video things for the cathedral that I do, and I went and had lunch with my parish priest, and I went to that Grilled Burgers for the first time. Victor Willis was the guy from the Village People, yeah. Grilled Burgers, yeah, it's supposed to be healthy burgers. I mean, can you make a burger healthy? Anyway, they had these high-protein, low-carb buns, which are kind of like flatbread, and it was actually pretty good. It was all right, you know, as far as burgers go. Father Paul paid for it. That was even better. I mean, I shouted last time, so I guess that's fair. Let's have a look at some famous birthdays before we move on.

0: It's funny, the Archbishop said to me at Mass, can you keep an eye? He's going away for 3 weeks on a pilgrimage, and he said, can you keep an eye on Father Paul? And Father Paul said, well, I'm going on holidays for 3 weeks too. So I don't know who's going to be running the show. Maybe me. Imelda Marcos is 97 today, the former First Lady of the Philippines from 1965 to 1986, and apparently had a shoe collection that was like 2,000 pairs or something like that.
1: Gonna walk all over you.
0: Ah, goodness me. Tom Springfield was born in London on this day in 1934. He died aged 88 in 2023. The musician, songwriter and brother of Dusty Springfield, he performed with his sister as the Springfields. They had hits like this one. And Leapy Lee is 87 today, the English singer. He had his only hit in 1968 with Little Arrows.
2: 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When you're in love, you'll find those little arrows everywhere.
0: I think we've got time for one more. Larry David, 79 today, the US comedy writer and co-creator of Seinfeld and really the brains behind Seinfeld.

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6: It's 9 degrees in Canberra, but feels like 4. Shower or 2 today, the top of 14. From the Capital Radio Newsroom, good morning. I'm Tia Priest-Willamott. The opposition wants an inquiry into new penalties for tech companies that breach the under-16 social media ban. The federal government is planning to give the eSafety Commissioner greater power and double the fine to $99 million. Labor had been banking on the coalition to pass the legislation before the winter break, but the timeline will now be extended. A Taiwanese national has been charged over an alleged people smuggling plot. A boat reportedly carrying a dozen male asylum seekers arrived in far north Queensland on Tuesday morning. A 34-year-old man and a 30-year-old man have since been detained. Dan Tonin was camping at the beach when the vessel arrived. He's told Nine News he knew right away something was off.
7: Our friends came and saw us first thing in the morning, sort of, and told us about a boat coming ashore during the night. They were going to go down and help them because they thought they were bogged, but they were speaking a whole different language.
6: The ACT's independent senator is proposing 6 amendments to strengthen the government's proposed new gambling laws. It comes as experts believe without amendments, the laws could actually cause more harm than good. David Pocock says there's the chance to do something good here.
8: Yeah, this is really an opportunity for the whole Senate, the opposition, the crossbench, to work really constructively to make a really half-baked bill, a bill that is not in line with the Murphy Report, a bill that will not stop the normalisation of gambling for young Australians, and actually say this, we can do a lot better as a country.
6: A new Medicare Mental Health Kids Hub is set to open in Tuggeranong late this year, with outreach services now commencing. The Kids Hub will provide free mental health support for children aged 0 to 12 and their families. Health Minister Rachel Stephen-Smith says they'll offer a range of support.
9: And what the Kids Hubs do is provide a wide range of services for free for families. They can drop in without an appointment or with an appointment. They can make a call and get some help that way.
6: And Qatar Airways are returning to Canberra Airport after their service was suspended in March. The December 8th resumption will see the airline operate four services per week before increasing to daily services from March next year. Head of Aviation Michael Thompson says it's a good business for Canberra.
10: Initially operating 4 days a week, but we'll be building back up to the 7 days a week over time. So really a good vote of confidence in Canberra and our region to help sustain their flights.
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6: The Dow Jones is up 41 points this morning at 52,361. Gold is selling at $4,041 an ounce, and one Australian dollar is buying 68.95 US cents.
5: Sports update.
6: Brumbies women's head coach James Irwin has named his side for Sunday's clash against the Western Force, with injuries to key players forcing a reshuffle across the park.

0: the couple to slow down and take extra care out there this morning. You can expect outbound delays on Commonwealth Avenue today with bridge renewal works underway. Only one lane open each way over the bridge as a result there. Into Hume, we've got ongoing roadworks on Minerva Highway at Bunyan Drive with northbound lane closures in place as well. And into Garrow, lane closures today from 8:30 a.m. will kick in on Kitchener Street with speed bump replacement works northbound at the intersection of Gilmore Crescent until 4 p.m. Done with the pizza, done with the value. 2-for-1 Pizza Hut, large pizzas every Tuesday with delivery now available on the Pizza Hut T's and C's apply. If you see anything on the roads, call 1-300-545-082.
1: 2CC weather, Alexander Watson Insulation. 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
2: Shower or two today and 14 degrees, 10 tomorrow and showers easing, cloud clearing on Saturday and 13 degrees, then 12 and a partly cloudy day on Sunday. 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
1: Now it's back to Canberra's Best Breakfast with Stephen Senatiempo on 2CC.
6: It's 6:07 on this Thursday, the 2nd of July. I touched on this earlier that the Canberra Liberals are challenging the ACT government over its automated phone camera fine system. Now, fair dinkum, I've said it time and time again that there's no opposition in this town and the Canberra Liberals are a spent force, and I'd be surprised if they win any more than 3 or 4 seats at the next territory election unless they do something drastic, and that for me is disendorsing all of their current MLAs and pre-selecting 25 brand new fresh candidates who are of actual ability and quality. But the Shadow Transport Minister has now revealed that territory authorities have issued nearly 58,000 mobile phone detection fines. Good. They've netted $36 million in revenue from it. I'm okay with that too, because if you're driving and using your mobile phone, you get caught by one of these cameras, you deserve to be fined. In fact, you deserve to be off the road. Now, they're claiming the government has aggressively rolled out the automated camera network without tracking inherent error rates or conducting any independent reviews. How do you aggressively roll out a camera program, particularly when they gave us that, I think it was a 3-month warning period, where if you got caught by the camera, you weren't going to get fined. My view is, if you're going to put these things out, start fining people from day one. Now, I've talked about it time and time again. The Canberra drivers are the worst in the country. And we need to do something about that. And it's very rare that I'm complimentary of the ACT government, but in this regard, I'll back them every day. Now, the Canberra Liberals, which are being described as a minor party now, and so they should, are demanding an immediate transparent audit of the system to ensure innocent motorists are not being unfairly penalised by algorithmic failures. Oh, please. Now, it highlights a growing frustration, apparently, amongst local commuters regarding the perceived lack of transparency surrounding automated traffic enforcement. Here's an idea. Behave yourself on the road. You know, all of these people, and I know you're out there. I can hear you. I can hear you through the walls. You're all out, all going, revenue raising. And if you ever know, whenever anyone who talks about revenue, they always say it like that, revenue raising. Here's a way, if you don't want the government to

0: raise revenue from you from fines, don't break the law. It really is that simple. You know, when you're driving along the roads, and I know that a lot of Canberra drivers believe that speed limits are optional, but there's these signs on the side of the road. They have a big red circle with a black number in the middle. And the black number has to be higher than the number on your speedo. And that way you don't get booked. In fact, that way you're not breaking the law. If you, the number on your speedo is higher than the black number inside the big red circle, it means you're speeding and you should be fined for it. I find it amazing that I have to explain that to people, but apparently it seems necessary. But it comes at a time when Territory Police are facing pressure to curb reckless driving and antisocial behaviour on Canberra roads. I mean, we talk about it every day. We got 14-year-old kids out there being arrested twice in 3 days for carrying on like pork chops on the road. I mean, the number, how long, and I drive, as you know, a couple of days a week I'll go up to the district for breakfast after the show. I get onto the Barton Highway and I set my speed, my cruise control at 80 kilometres an hour, which is the speed limit, and I will be overtaken by every other car on the road. Fair dinkum. Now, the government's assurances that it's all above board. The opposition is going to introduce a motion calling for a complete suspension of fine collection until an independent body verifies the system's error margins. Please. So, in other words, the Canberra Liberals' view is if you're speeding, you shouldn't be fined because, well, we need something to attack the government about. Fair dinkum. 6255 1206. It's 11 past 6.
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0: Costco's got the cheapest unleaded today, $1.547. The Metro Barrier Street Fishwick, $1.58.9. 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The BP on Yass Road at Queanbeyan is $1.77.9. And when it comes to premium unleaded, Costco $1.72.7, the Metro Barrier Street Fishwick $1.72.9. The 7-Eleven at Googong, $1.79.9. It's over $1.80 everywhere else. 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
0: Now, nothing about what I'm going to say now will come as a surprise to anybody, but we still need to highlight it, and that is the HIA's Housing Affordability Report shows affordability fell by 4.5% in the March quarter. It's now the worst in 32 years. Tim Reardon's the Chief Economist of the Housing Industry Association. Tim, as I say, no surprises here, but we need to talk about it.
2: Well, no surprises at all. And what we saw through the pandemic was house prices rose very quickly when interest rates were extremely low. And now we're seeing interest rates rise back up to more normal levels. And as a consequence, the cost of servicing a loan is now, as you said, the worst it's been since we started tracking this data in the mid-1990s.
0: The problem is that I get the, and I think you and I have discussed this before, that there seems to be a level of economic illiteracy within the federal government when it talks about its housing targets and what impact its policies are going to have on the market. Now, I guess we're now seeing a bit of a crash in market prices, but that doesn't mean affordability is getting any better, does it?
2: That's right. So two different things here. One is we are seeing a short-term market correction at the moment, and house prices have fallen across capital cities. And for those that haven't seen a house price fall, I will say that it's coming in the near future. But it's not due to a decline caused by a fundamental change in market conditions of supply and demand. We can see from looking at things such as rental prices and rental vacancies that the demand for housing is still outstripping the supply of housing, and that's likely to happen every year for at least the next 5 years. What's happening at the moment is a loss of market confidence. Households of all types, whether they're investors, owner-occupiers, first-time buyers, they're just pausing in their activity, and they're not making, you know, in order for people to buy a home or build a new home, they have to be confident in their own employment and confident in the economy itself. And right at the moment, they're just making the decision to pause. And we can see it in the established market. We can also see it in new home building. Builders are reporting very poor sales of new homes coming through at the moment, which isn't a surprise given that disruption that we saw in the federal budget.
0: So how long do you see this going for? Because, I mean, the argument the government is making is that the correction will see more first home buyers get into the market. But do you get the sense that first home buyers are waiting for the market to bottom out before they get in, or are those other figures the drivers behind them not getting into the market?
2: Yeah, no, everybody is pausing at the moment, waiting for a little bit of clarity as to what's going to happen with government policy settings. And the problem with all of these cycles is it's not until a couple of months once we're past the bottom of the cycle do we see it coming through in the data. So, yeah, there is that that risk that you miss the bottom of this cycle. And when you ask there how long is it going to last, our advice to builders is it will be over within 6 months. And that is good news from a builder's perspective, because they do have a little bit of work in the pipeline across most cities in Australia, which means that this short-term disruption to sales of new homes and renovation activity, that there's a buffer of work that will ensure that they continue to build start homes and keep building at capacity without this short-term shock adversely impacting on that construction pipeline.
0: There seems to be a dichotomy in the views about capacity to increase our supply. When I talk to the building industry, they say, well, yes, there are supply constraints, but we've actually got the capacity to build more homes than we are. The government says, oh, well, the reason we're not building more homes is because there's not enough builders and tradies around. But I imagine the truth is somewhere in the middle.
2: There is the capacity, it just comes at a price, is the short answer. So we do need to attract skilled labour from other industry sectors, particularly the infrastructure build and from the mining sector. And with time, as long as that doesn't happen quickly as it did during the pandemic, with time, that will come. That increase in capacity will come. There is a capacity constraint on labour. There is not a capacity constraint for materials. And there is a capacity constraint on land. Yeah. Now, land supply is the big one. We've seen labour prices rise over the last 25 years, but we have seen the cost of land rise three times faster than the price of land. And that trend is continuing now. So, and what's really important about that is that governments don't want to lower the price of labour for very good reasons, and it's really related to the fact that we have quite a strong economy, 4.5% unemployment at the moment, whereas land prices, they're entirely a consequence of government policy settings. Yeah.
0: Well, that's what I was going to say. Land supply is actually the easiest part of that equation
2: to fix.
0: That's
2: right. Yes. Yeah. And so if we can bring land to market at a price lower than what it is today, then the cost of a completed home will be lower than what it is today.
0: And if we can get rid of the regulation, I imagine it's the same mostly across the country, but I think the figure was out in New South Wales, where somewhere in the vicinity of 50% of a new home built regulation and taxes, etc.
2: That's right. It would attract that slightly differently. If we look at the cost of building a new house and land package, a new 4+2+2, a four-bedroom house, two bath, two bed, and in Western Sydney, it's about $1.5 million, and for the same home on the same block of land in Adelaide, it's about $700,000, and the difference is only the price of land.
0: Absolutely extraordinary. Tim, really good to talk to you. Thanks for your time.
2: Fantastic, anytime.
0: Tim Reardon is the Chief Economist at the Housing Industry Association, 6255 1206. An anonymous texter says, Stephen, your text number starts with a 0, not an O, which is a letter. To the Muppet who sent that, do you understood what I meant when I say 0488 266 266? Like most people have been saying their entire lives, you know, 601, my old phone number when I was a kid was 602. 602. Really, if that's your biggest complaint, I think you're leading a very, very good life. Rolls off the tongue better. 0488 rather than 0488. We'll have a look at what's happening in Europe after the break. It is 18 and a half past six.
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8: The federal opposition wants an inquiry into new penalties for tech companies that breach the under-16 social media ban. The ACT's independent senator has put forward six amendments to strengthen the government's proposed new gambling laws. And Qatar Airways is returning to Canberra Airport after their service was suspended in March. And in sport, Nick Kyrgios has cast fresh doubt on his future in professional tennis, admitting this year's Wimbledon is likely to be his last.
1: Transtate tyres for Pirelli tyres. Quality that you can really afford. 2CC traffic.
9: Good morning, I'm Brooke Chen with the latest Canberra traffic. We've got some pretty thick fog across the capital. Just slow down and take extra care out there this morning. You can expect outbound delays on Commonwealth Avenue today with bridge renewal works underway. Only one lane open each way over the bridge as a result there. Into Hume, we've got ongoing road works on Minerva Highway and Bunyan Drive with northbound lane closures in place as well. And into Garran, lane closures today from 8:30 a.m. will kick in on Kitchener Street with speed bump replacement works northbound at the intersection of Gilmore Crescent until 4 p.m. Done with the pizza, done with the value. 2-for-1 Pizza Hut, large pizzas every Tuesday with delivery now available on the Pizza Hut T's and C's apply. If you see anything on the roads, call 1-300-545-082.
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0: It's 23 past six. My mate, the Rat, who I've been friends with him for more than 30 years now, how I've kept him around that long, I don't know. Has just used ChatGPT to determine that O is the 10th letter of the alphabet and that it's not a number. Old mate would be absolutely horrified if he heard me with my mobile number because there's a zero at the beginning of it. Sorry, I say 04 at the beginning, but then there's a zero in the middle that I pronounce as a zero. That'd just make his head explode. Jordan, what is this? Another anonymous email. You got to love the anonymous ones. Your ratings, you should announce you got Tommy Robinson to speak about your Labor Green Teal Hamas axis, then say joke and introduce Jordan Peterson. I don't even know what that means. But again, these anonymous, I'm not going to read anonymous texts out anymore. That's it, done. Let's have a look at what's happening in Europe this morning.
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0: The delightful Caitlin Power from the Daily Mail is with us this morning. Morning, Caitlin.
13: Good morning, Stephen.
0: So Keir Starmer has released his defence plan, and I think that's very generous calling it a plan, but it's more like a $4.7 billion pound headache for the King in the North, Andy Burnham.
13: Yes, exactly. So this defence plan is sort of budgeted, there's an overall funding increase for the armed forces to £15 billion. There was a big falling out about it, obviously, a few weeks ago, which saw John Healey resign as defence secretary because he was unhappy with the amount of money attached to the plan. He was replaced by Dan Jarvis. However, something that people have spotted amongst this budget is that only 10.3 billion of the 15 billion has been committed and identified, which means that sort of there remains about 4.7 billion that would have to be found at the next budget, which is due in the autumn in the UK, so sort of our spring. And that's a task obviously likely to fall to Andy Burnham, who is taking over from Sir Keir Starmer, unless another competitor enters the ring. And then, you know, that process might take a little longer, but still by British autumn, there will be a successor who will have to find that sort of approximate £5 billion.
0: You know, we refer to our former Prime Minister Malcolm Turnbull as the miserable ghost. I think Sir Keir Starmer is going to get the same moniker after he finally leaves with all of this kind of stuff. Tell us about this manhunt that's going underway in southern France after a parcel bomb exploded in Monaco.
13: Yes, so Monaco authorities actually arrested someone overnight, but then released them during their active pursuit into this explosion that happened on Monday, late in Monday, at the Principality, which sort of sits between France and Italy. They haven't identified any of the injured people, but they do know there was a family of the Ukrainian construction tycoon Vadim Yemolyev, who have been among the injured. Yemolyev, he'd said he renounced his Ukrainian citizenship nearly a decade ago, and he was sort of targeted by Ukrainian sanctions in 2023 for ties to Russia. Prosecutors have said that, you know, children have been interviewed in neighbouring France, but other two victims are still not in a condition to be questioned, and one of them remains in sort of critical state, in critical stability.
0: Yeah. The Pope's got himself some dramas. I mean, firstly, he has promoted a nun to a major appointment at the Holy See, the first time a woman has been appointed to a major role within the Vatican, which is great news, but he's also having trouble with the Society of Pius X. I actually recently met some people who were members of SSPX but have now come back to the church proper, but yeah, they're out there. I thought all this had settled down, but they're out there consecrating their own bishops again.
13: Yes, they've actually just ordained four new Catholic bishops in defiance of an appeal by Pope Leo XIV. So for those who don't know, SSPX, their main viewpoint is that they reject sort of modernizing reforms introduced by the Vatican in the 1960s and 70s. So this includes holding mass in languages spoken by the congregation rather than just in Latin. That's something they reject. They even choose to turn away from the congregation during the sacrament as opposed to facing them. And so, of course, with the last few popes being particularly forward-thinking, it is, of course, then controversial that they would then push back against the latest one with these four ordainments, which have gone through. They happened in Switzerland. Now, there's big questions about what happens here, because the last time the Society ordained new bishops in 1988, they were immediately excommunicated. That was then reversed in 2009. But people are now waiting to see if Pope Leo will do that for this four. But there are a couple of details about this ordainment in Switzerland that did highly amuse me. SSPX has clearly become quite commercial in their approach. It was live-streamed on YouTube in seven languages. There were baseball caps commemorating the event called Econ 2026, because it was Econ where the event took place. And there were even novelty gift packs of Swiss wine, which cost about £80 equivalent, so about $150. Each bottle labelled with a picture of a mitre, the bishop's crown-like hat.
0: They're not short of a quid, clearly. They used to have a seminary here in Goulburn. Caitlin, great to talk to you. We'll catch up with you next week.
13: Thanks so much.
0: Caitlin Power from the Daily Mail. We'll catch up with her and talk all things Europe next week. We'll talk to Ken Irvine from Ziggy's Fresh after the break to find out what's fresh in the markets. It's 29 past six.
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8: It's 9 degrees in Canberra, but feels like 4. Shower or 2 today in the top of 14. From the Capital Radio Newsroom, good morning. I'm Tia Priest-Willamott. The opposition wants an inquiry into new penalties for tech companies that breach the under-16 social media ban. The federal government is planning to give the eSafety Commissioner greater power and double the fine to $99 million. Labor had been banking on the coalition to pass the legislation before the winter break, but the timeline will now be extended. A Taiwanese national has been charged over an alleged people smuggling plot. A boat reportedly carrying a dozen male asylum seekers arrived in far north Queensland on Tuesday morning. A 34-year-old man and a 30-year-old man have since been detained. Dan Tonin was camping at the beach when the vessel arrived. He's told Nine News he knew right away something was off.
18: Our friends came and saw us first thing in the morning, sort of, and told us about a boat coming ashore during the night. They were going to go down and help them because they thought they were bogged, but they were speaking a whole different language.
8: The ACT's independent senator is proposing 6 amendments to strengthen the government's proposed new gambling laws. It comes as experts believe without amendments, the laws could actually cause more harm than good. David Pocock says there's the chance to do something good here.
19: Yeah, this is really an opportunity for the whole Senate, the opposition, the crossbench, to work really constructively to make a really half-baked bill, a bill that is not in line with the Murphy Report, a bill that will not stop the normalisation of gambling for young Australians, and actually say this, we can do a lot better as a country.
8: A new Medicare Mental Health Kids Hub is set to open in Tuggeranong late this year, with outreach services now commencing. The Kids Hub will provide free mental health support for children aged 0 to 12 and their families. Health Minister Rachel Stephen-Smith says they'll offer a range of support.
20: And what the Kids Hubs do is provide a wide range of services for free for families. They can drop in without an appointment or with an appointment. They can make a call and get some help that way.
8: And Qatar Airways are returning to Canberra Airport after their service was suspended in March. The December 8th resumption will see the airline operate 4 services per week before increasing to daily services from March next year. Head of Aviation Michael Thompson says it's a good business for Canberra.
21: Initially operating 4 days a week, but we'll be building back up to the 7 days a week over time. So really a good vote of confidence in Canberra and our region to help sustain their flights.
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8: The Dow Jones is up 41 points this morning at 52,361. Gold is selling at $4,041 an ounce, and one Australian dollar is buying 68.95 US cents.
17: Sports update.
8: Brumbies women's head coach James Irwin has named his side for Sunday's clash against the Western Force, with injuries to key players forcing a reshuffle across the park. Lock Ash Fernandez will miss this week's clash with a shoulder complaint, shifting the versatile Lily Bone from the back row into the second row. And Nick Kyrgios has cast fresh doubt on his future in professional tennis, admitting this year's Wimbledon is likely to be his last. The Australian's campaign is over after he and partner Alexander Bublik were defeated in their men's doubles opener. Kyrgios says he tried to take everything in towards the end of the match.
2: I wasn't really expecting, you know, too much. Obviously, he played a long five-set match yesterday and obviously playing two quality doubles opponents. But yeah, just tried to enjoy, I'd probably say, like, pretty confidently my last Wimbledon.
8: And that's the latest from the Capital Radio newsroom.
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22: Morning, I'm Brooke Shear with the latest Canberra traffic. Into Yarra this morning. Up there, there's been a car crash on the Hume Highway causing northbound delays for the Hume Highway just past Barker's Lane. Other than that, getting a good run southbound for the Federal Highway past Lake George into the capital this morning. Into Yarra, we've got lane closures that will kick in from 8:30am on Kitchener Street with speed bump replacement works. Northbound at the intersection of Gilmore Crescent affecting traffic all directions until 4pm. The Parliament Triangle looking all clear for now around the State Circle. 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
3: 2CC weather. Alexander Watson Insulation. Canberra's cold. 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
8: Shower or two today and 14 degrees. 10 tomorrow and showers easing. Cloud clearing on Saturday and 13 degrees, then 12 and a partly cloudy day on Sunday. 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
0: It's 23 minutes to 7. The anonymous texter again. I know who Tommy Robinson and Jordan Peterson are. I just didn't understand what your text meant. Anyway, moving right along. Let's have a look at what's good in the markets this weekend.
3: On 2CC Breakfast with Stephen Senatiempo, what's fresh at the markets with Ken Irvine from Ziggy's Fresh?
0: Well, you've heard me say it before, that Ziggy's Fresh is the best greengrocer, or I call them fruit shops back in the day. That's what we used to call them back in the day. Best fruit shop in Australia. They're the most awarded greengrocer in Canberra. 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Morning, Ken.
24: Good morning, Stephen. How are you?
0: Good, mate. Well, I suppose you're not the one and only, because there's that great rugby league player, Ken Irvine, wasn't there?
24: Yeah, it was.
0: You any good at rugby league? Well, you're more a rugby man, aren't you?
24: Nah, no? I'm not a football fan at all, unfortunately.
0: Oh, okay.
24: Well, fortunately, I don't know which way you want to interpret that. But
0: well, luckily you're a fan of good fresh produce, and your mates at Grimer Brothers have come to the party again with really great... I was looking at your pictures online, beetroot and rhubarb, that just look sensational.
24: The beetroot's amazing. It really is. The size, that they are just the most perfect thing. They are absolutely stunning. And the same with rhubarb. Beautiful fresh rhubarb. Like, the colour is so dark. It is just gorgeous.
0: Mm.
24: He rang me on Sunday and he said, look, we're picking beetroot and rhubarb. I've got plenty of it. Let's try and give some a push. And we said, well, let's give it a shot, see what we can do, because it's, I tell you, these are great value for money and the quality. I can't impress on you how good they are.
0: We've been talking for the last couple of years about how good cauliflower has been quality-wise, but price this week is just extraordinary.
24: Oh, it's utter madness, isn't it? Absolutely madness. I said to a customer last week, when they were what they were last week, let alone this week, I said, how would you be growing in Victoria?
0: Yeah.
24: You know, the freight would be costing more than what they're getting for the cauliflower. It's just crazy. These prices are way too low, but man, the quality, it's a buyer's market at the moment. It absolutely is. The quality is just stunning. Prices are ridiculously cheap. And man, why wouldn't you snap it up? Like, there's so many things you can do with the cauliflower.
0: Mm.
24: Bake it, cauliflower gratin, soup, you name it. Like, it can go on all day. There are so many things. Put it in with some macaroni cheese.
0: Oh, yeah, beautiful. Yeah. I was only talking to Paul Murray, who's just been in America, and he was talking about the mac and cheese over there with all the extra bits in it. But if you don't want... Oh, absolutely. But you've also got really good value on broccoli and broccolini. The broccolini's as cheap as I've ever seen it.
24: It's crazy, isn't it?
0: Yeah.
24: We had a big push with broccolini last week. We were in the prices stayed about the same this week, so we've kept going with it. Terrific value for money, it really is. And quality is a thing. You know, I was stunned by how much broccolini we sold last week. And I think just because the price is where it is, but the quality, it just jumps out at you. It is so fresh. It's unbelievably good.
0: And so easy to use too. Victorian leeks are good value.
24: Wait till you see the leeks. They are stunning. They are so big. The quality... Right at the moment, winter vegetables, Todd describes it peak season produce, and it really is. It's peak season for winter, and it is. The quality is just stunning. These leeks, crazy price again, absolute ridiculous cheap. For me, I can't eat onions, so I absolutely make the most of leeks. I use leek anywhere that most people would eat onions, but, man, the value and the quality stand out.
0: Green beans are pretty good value too.
24: Yeah, you know, like all the veg really is, isn't it? When you're talking about beans, broccoli, cauliflower, there's nothing there that's costing any amount of money. It's all great value for money. It really is. And you've got so many options to choose from. You know, you've been spoilt with options, actually, at the moment. The decision to make is which one to buy.
0: You know, what annoys me when we talk about these things is I always have in the back of my mind people who will say, oh, it's cheaper to go to Macca's and feed your family than it is to cook fresh food. No way.
24: No way in the world. No, absolutely not. I just as a side note, yesterday on the way home, I stopped at the supermarket and I bought a packet of Sayos and a small jar of Vegemite, a little one, $12.
0: Yeah.
24: $12. Do you know what you can get for $12 here? You know, we're talking about cauliflowers at $2.99. You can walk away with four cauliflowers.
0: Oh, absolutely. Well, I got some broccolini at home that I bought from you last weekend that I'm going to cook today. So... three bunches of broccolini for $6. Now, I won't use all three of them. Four Italian sausages from your mates at Mike's Meats next door, you're looking at about $6 or $8. A packet of really good quality orecchiette that you've got there at Ziggy's is about $5. And you can feed, I reckon, five people out of that. You know, all you need is a bit of olive oil and some garlic.
24: You hit the nail on the head, you really did. Yeah. We did chicken schnitzels last week. You can buy chicken schnitzel here at the market for $5.
0: Yeah.
24: $5, Steve. Yeah. Like, man, two schnitzels, a packet of our cold slaw, and there you are. Dinner on the table for $13 for two people.
0: You can't get two quarter pounders for that.
24: No. Exactly. And literally it'll be on the table quicker than you can go and pick up takeaway and
0: Absolutely. Blueberries are extraordinary value again this week. They're really, they've been the pick of the bunch for the berries the last couple of weeks.
24: In terms of value by country mile, yes. Blueberry market's coming back at a rate of knots. make the most of it, because it really is. You're literally buying three punnets now for what you would have paid for one a fortnight ago. So, yeah, snap them up. Great and value for money. And good for you too, brain food. Hey?
0: Yeah, absolutely. I mix them with a bit. I know you don't like Greek yogurt, but I know you've got some great Greek yogurt there. Mix a bit of blueberries with it. Best way. That's what I have for dessert most nights now.
24: And you can mix it with sweet yogurt too.
0: Well, yeah, but it's not as good for you. That's what I meant. Mushrooms are holding a really good price at the moment. You know, normally you don't get mushrooms on special, but for the last few weeks, great value on button mushrooms.
24: Yeah, they have been, haven't they? And again, it comes back to this, all this winter stuff is just such good value for money. And again, you think about mushrooms, I could probably rattle off 20 things you could use mushrooms in right here and right now.
0: Yeah.
24: Just such a versatile thing. It really is. I've got to admit, you know, I wasn't a big fan of mushrooms, but I'm sort of coming around to them at the moment. Tony's forcing me to eat mushrooms here and there, and I'm sort of liking it. I hate to admit it.
0: They are good for you. I'm thinking mushroom risotto, and again, you've got everything you need to make that there at Ziggy's.
24: You do, yeah. We're going to do a beef stroganoff tomorrow night.
0: Oh, and lovely.
24: I'm pretty sure we'll put some mushroom in that too.
0: Yeah, well, I think you have to. It's compulsory. Now, speaking of a mushroom risotto, you've got a new cheese range out there, brie and camemberts and those kind of things. And I saw that you had a truffle brie. Mix a bit of that through your risotto. Outstanding.
24: It'd be all right, wouldn't it?
0: Yeah.
24: I took some of that in that brand, camembert, home on last Sunday, I think it must be now.
0: Yeah.
24: And we did the turkey and cranberry rolls in the toaster thing.
0: Oh, beautiful.
24: And that is really good camembert. Really good. We normally use a French one or whatever it is, but that was just sensational.
0: Yeah, you don't want to. Why use French stuff when you can use Australian?
24: Well, that's right. Yeah. Why would you? This is every bit as good, really is.
0: Now, I've got to come out and see you tomorrow morning. I'm shooting a little marketing video for you, apparently.
24: For the markets, I believe.
0: Well, we're starting at Ziggy's though, so I'll see you about 7:30 tomorrow.
24: Have a coffee.
0: Yeah, all right, mate. Talk to you then.
24: Thank you, Steve.
0: See you, Ken. Ken Irvine from Ziggy's Fresh at the Fishwick Fresh Food Markets. They're open from today through to Sunday. Look, they are the very best in the business. And I say that honestly. As somebody who grew up in the fruit industry, I've never seen a fruit shop as good as Ziggy's. And the range of other things they've got, their groceries and stuff, is absolutely sensational too. And some of the value this week is literally extraordinary. And anyone who says you can go to Macca's and feed your family a four cheaper than you can cook fresh food for hasn't been to Ziggy's. Plenty of free parking out there as well. Get out and see Ken. I'll be out there tomorrow at some stage shooting this marketing video for them. And, I'm usually out there every weekend stocking up for my own fridge. It's 14 minutes to 7. Let's have a look at some sport.
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0: Let's have a look at the FIFA World Cup first. As I mentioned earlier this morning, England ran out 2-1 winners over the Democratic Republic of Congo. In a bit of an upset, Senegal are leading Belgium 1-0 just before half-time in that match, and then the US will take on Bosnia and Herzegovina at 10 o'clock. Broncos rookie Tom Duffy has thrown his support behind Michael Maguire. Speculation over Madge's future has been rife after 7 straight NRL losses. Madge, of course, Eddie's boy. Novak Djokovic has claimed the first set against Greek Stefanos Tsitsipas in round 2 at Wimbledon. Nick Kyrgios's return to the All England Club is over, defeated in the men's doubles alongside partner Alexander Bublik. And England into the round of 16, as I mentioned, after fighting back to claim a 2-1 win over the Democratic Republic of Congo. With about 10 minutes to go, Congo were leading 1-0. England should have won that easily, and I guess when you look at the score, they did, but it shouldn't have taken them as long as it did. We'll have a look at what's happening in finance after the break.
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11: The federal opposition wants an inquiry into new penalties for tech companies that breach the under-16 social media ban. The ACT's independent senator has put forward six amendments to strengthen the government's proposed new gambling laws. And Qatar Airways is returning to Canberra Airport after their service was suspended in March. And in sport, Nick Kyrgios has cast fresh doubt on his future in professional tennis, admitting this year's Wimbledon is likely to be his last.
12: Transstate tyres for Pirelli tyres. 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
22: Morning, I'm Brooke Shin with the latest Canberra traffic. In Queanbeyan to Bungador by Kings Highway will take you 22 minutes. It's getting busy now around the State Circle, all directions around the Parliament Triangle. Up into Yarra, we have a car crash northbound on the Hume Highway just past Baker's Lane. In lane two with emergency services and a tow truck on site. Travelling through Bedelbin just south of Goulburn, reduce your speeds down to 80 kilometres an hour travelling northbound on the Hume Highway after an earlier incident yesterday still being investigated. 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
0: Well, the all ordinaries are down 0.61% to 8,931.4 today. The S&P ASX 200 also down 0.64% to 8,722.9 points. The S&P 500 is up 0.79% to 7,499.36 points. The Aussie dollar down 0.22% to 68.95 US cents. The gold spot price is up 1.41%, now 4,062.09 US dollars per ounce. The Brent crude oil price is down $1.3% or nearly a dollar, $72.95 per barrel. And the iron ore price is down 1.42%, now down to $97.63 per tonne. Scott Phillips back with us next week.
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0: The government department, this is the ACT Education Directorate, has backed down on a widely criticised policy that would have forced public school teachers to adhere to rigid digital tracking protocols for their daily working hours. Now, the sudden retreat follows intense pushback from the local teachers' union, which argued the micromanagement strategy displayed a total lack of professional trust. Which is probably a fair call, but having said that, I think there needs to be uniformity and discipline. The union claimed the administrative burden would exacerbate existing workforce burnout and drive educators out of the Territory's public system. Now, that's the point here, isn't it? Is that we somehow have a shortage of teachers, but we are over budget on our staffing allocations. I don't know how that works, that you don't have enough people, but you're paying too much for them. And our teachers are not being paid exorbitantly. They are some of the highest paid in the country, but not to stupid amounts. We might try and get Angela Burrows from the Teachers Union on for a chat next week, because I want to get an update on where these discussions with the government are about this. But the Directorate's initial proposal, they say, was aimed at streamlining payroll accuracy and managing escalating overtime expenses across Canberra's public schools. Well, if you want to manage overtime expenses, hire enough staff so that you don't have to have overtime. It's a bit like the fireys. We're paying $8 million a year in overtime for our fireys because we don't have enough fireys, but if they actually hired the fireys they need, it'd cost less than the $8 million. I mean, the basic lack of mathematical ability, it's basic arithmetic that this government can't seem to get its head around. Now, the school principals and frontline educators countered that the nature of teaching cannot be neatly captured by automated digital clock-ins, and that's probably a fair call too. They emphasised that hours spent grading assessments, planning lessons, supporting extracurricular activities, etc., occur outside standard campus operating times. Now, the department's decision to withdraw the timesheet mandate has been hailed as a major victory for collective bargaining and union solidarity in the capital. Okay, but that's not the real issue here. Education officials have committed to engaging in genuine collaborative consultations with school staff to find alternative methods for tracking administrative data. Well, they could have done this a year ago, and we could have avoided all of the rubbish that's going on at the moment. Extraordinary, isn't it? Now, both parties are aimed at developing a simplified system that supports financial accountability without degrading workplace morale. Okay. Well, the problem the teachers' union is going to have there is that the ACT government's involved. Now, the policy backflip occurs amidst an ongoing national shortage of qualified teachers, with the ACT actively competing against neighbouring states to attract teaching talent. Now, the problem we've got here is that whilst some of our teachers are some of the highest paid in the country, working conditions are so poor that teachers don't want to come here. Like the level of violence and abuse that teachers are copping here in the ACT, and it's a national problem, but here in the ACT, it is far outstripping the rest of the country. I mean, we've got teachers that are afraid to go to work. I mean, can you imagine that in our day? Like, if we got a bit rambunctious with a teacher, if we abused a teacher or even considered physically assaulting a teacher, you wouldn't last very long. Nowadays, it's the norm. I mean, how have we gotten to this stage? A lack of discipline. Actually, I want to chat with our friend psychologist Claire Rowe next week too on the program. She's written some interesting stuff about this recently, The Daily Telegraph, so we'll catch up with her early next week as well. But we'll talk to Angela Burrows about this latest situation with the Education Directorate. 6255 1206 is the number.
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0: Coming up after 7 o'clock, there's a lot to go on the program. Jason Morrison will join us for our daily dose of common sense. We'll catch up for some straight talk with Senator Matt Canavan, the Nationals leader. And Telstra business executive Nick Handley is going to join us to tell us the surprising way Australians are failing their favourite small businesses. And we all need to do everything we can to keep small business alive at the moment, because we know that both the federal and territory governments are doing everything they can to shut them down. 2:30 to 7.
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11: It's 9 degrees in Canberra, but feels like 3. Shower or 2 today and a top of 14. From the Capital Radio Newsroom, good morning. I'm Tia Priest-Willamott. Developer advocates say governments need to be doing more to increase building approvals. ABS data shows the number of approvals dropped by just over 1% between April and May. Urban Task Force Tom Forrest says there's been an overall increase in approvals over the past 12 months, but it's not enough.
20: We need to have about 7,000 homes approved to be built every month. At the moment, we're getting about 4,500. So you can see we're well behind.
11: Overseas briefly, at least three people have died during World Cup celebrations on the streets of Mexico City. They were found unconscious at different locations across the capital's main central avenue, where about a million fans had gathered. Local health authorities say they all died from suffocation. Back here in Canberra, the ACT Greens are welcoming an investment from the local government to address heat risk. The initiatives announced as part of this year's budget include a second climate change risk assessment for the ACT and a study of heat mitigation options for the hotter than average parts of the city. Deputy Leader Andrew Braddock says extreme heat is becoming a real risk.
21: But if you have day after day of heat, that has a cumulative health impact, and so the number of ambulance call-outs increases, the number of emergency department admissions increases as a result of that collective stress on the human body. And so that's why we need to take steps to ensure we're protecting Canberrans from what we realise is a growing risk.
11: Light rail passengers will need to catch replacement buses this weekend. The temporary change is needed to allow construction work on the extension of the network from the city to Commonwealth Park. Buses will replace trams from the first service on July 4th through till the final service on July 5th. Infrastructure Canberra's Anthony Haraldson says the buses will run exactly as light rail would.
1: if you're at a light rail stop, so you'll be able to see a bus stop which you can jump onto. And that'll be at Alinga as well, at the interchange. And they'll be running at the same, if not better, frequency as light rail. So we're making sure that we're having enough buses out there to make sure people can get to and from Gungahlin or along the way.
11: And the Master Builders ACT have welcomed the land release for the Kingston Quarter. It marks the first stage from the ACT government in delivering the Kingston Arts Precinct. CEO Ananila Gama says it's a good step forward.
3: So the ring fencing of the Kingston Quarter and offering that to market is a positive first step. And it has the potential, what's described as, to unlock up to 250 new dwellings here in the ACT. So that's a good thing.
4: The latest finance report.
11: The Dow Jones is down 13 points this morning at 52,305. Gold is selling at $4,033 an ounce, and one Australian dollar is buying 68.92 US cents.
4: Sports update.
11: World number one Aryna Sabalenka battled through a tough second set against American McCartney Kessler to move into round three at Wimbledon. Down 5-2, the Belarusian rallied to claim the match 6-1, 7-6. Sabalenka admitting afterwards she enjoys a fight.
5: For me, today showed that I'm ready to, you know, to bring the fight more whenever it needed. And sometimes I really enjoy these like tough fights when I have to really overcome something because, I mean, she played incredible. She really stepped in and she really forced me to raise my level.
11: And Blues 5'8" Mitchell Moses says they won't be leaning too much on their famous victory behind enemy lines in 2024. He says each series needs to be played on its own merits. And that's the latest from the Capital Radio newsroom.
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6: It's moving well on the Monaro Highway this morning from Highmarsh Drive into Simonston approaching Hume. That'll take you

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4: It's 7 past 7 on this Thursday, the 2nd of July. I've often said in the context of this housing crisis that home ownership is more than just a roof over your head. And governments at all levels should be encouraging more people to own their own homes because it's just not about somewhere to live. It's a sense of community. It's a sense of ownership. It gives you a sense of security that you're never going to have when you're renting. And that's why I've advocated for the federal government to bypass state and territory governments and local government for that matter and set up its own housing department and do an audit of all federal land that can be used for residential housing and build their own housing estates on a rent-to-buy scheme. Now, we hear a lot about these build-to-rent schemes, and it's all about making people permanent tenants, and that is not good for anybody. Of course, for left-wing governments, it seems to work for them, and that's why we won't see it under this current government. But if the Coalition was fair dinkum about getting people into home ownership, they would do exactly as I've said, use sites like the Ginninderra CSIRO site, build a bunch of basic homes where, you know, four-bedroom, two-bathroom, two-garage, on a, say, a 500 square metre block and rent them to first home buyers and the rent becomes your mortgage payment. Now, the government doesn't need to make a profit out of this. Now, there might be some administrative charge to make it all work. Maybe it's a 2.5% interest rate or something like that. But what you're doing is guaranteeing that everybody who wants to own a home can own a home at some stage. But the problem is, we seem to have this view amongst social services organisations and left-wing politicians that everybody should be a permanent tenant of the government. That's why they constantly talk about public housing and social and affordable housing. Well, what does affordable housing mean? Affordable to who? And David Pocock, the independent senator for the ACT, and I'm glad he's listening because he's kind of stolen my idea and then, of course, taken it off on a left-wing tangent, but he's asking the federal government to make sure that all future residential developments on federal property have a 30% classified affordable housing component. Now, again, I don't understand what affordable housing means in the government's terms. I mean, affordable to who? I mean, everybody deserves affordable housing. Now, I think this is aimed at fireys and nurses and police officers and frontline public servants, and that's great. I'm not suggesting that they shouldn't be able to own an affordable home, but I don't know that they deserve it any more than anyone else. So this needs to be expanded out and give people an opportunity to own a home and not just be a permanent tenant of the government in some form of public housing. Now, this might sort of mirror the old housing commission schemes of the 50s and 60s, but there's got to be a direct link to home ownership at the end of it, whereas in those cases, it was optional. And I'm saying we start from the very beginning is that you pay your rent and your rent comes off your mortgage. Love to know what your thoughts are. 6255-1206 is the number.
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4: 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Oh, sorry to the anonymous texter, 0488-266-266. Time for a dose of common sense. Broadcaster and commentator Jason Morrison's with us. Jason, good morning.
6: Hey, Stephen.

0: today.
1: It might sound like a bit of a socialist idea, but I think if conservative governments were fair dinkum, they'd be creating a whole bunch of conservative voters by giving them an affordable place to call their own.
0: Yeah, there is a bit of a block in the system, isn't there? It's a mindset block. Every day I drive, I'm in Sydney, I drive to work past vast areas that are fenced off that used to be things like schools or used to be things like, well, you mentioned a CSIRO. I mean, there was a CSIRO location that similarly has sort of been slightly downgraded or decommissioned. And you see, why is that not being used? Yeah. Why does it sit like that? And I think it is just simply that, you know, these agencies have it in their head that these are their assets and that's the way it's going to be. You can drive all around metropolitan Sydney and Canberra and see old, largely disused telephone exchanges back in the days when we used to have mechanical wires connecting telephone lines between each other. Well, we don't quite need that technology anymore in the era of voice over IP and other things like that. So we don't use these things. And I just say to myself, why is there not a little bit of heat on Telstra to repurpose these buildings, which actually used to once upon a time belong to the Australian taxpayer before the company was sold off, and they're sitting there in prime locations, again, largely underused. So this is all over the country in all different areas, but one of the things that really strikes you when you get into it and you start talking to the agencies is they count these things on their balance sheets as liabilities. So they don't actually, even in their own accounting sense, they don't look and say, as you and I would, you say, oh, that's a block of land. Well, that's worth something and it'll be worth all for me in the future. Now, they look at it and say it has a cost for us to continue to own it. So there's this sort of this weird mindset that once again comes in over the top. It just needs leadership. And once again, that's Australia's issue, isn't it?
1: Well, it was put to me by a senior lobbyist who David Pocock's now had banned from Parliament House because that's what he doesn't like people being able to access our representatives.
0: Right.
1: But he said to me, and he was a former senior Liberal Party staffer years ago, and he made the point that the scheme that I'm talking about, he said, if you attach, say, a 2.5% interest rate to it, those homes then the loans then become an asset to the government. So it actually fixes the balance sheet too.
0: Yeah, it's somewhat simple. I don't know what the block is. It's not a new block, and it's not Canberra. It's everywhere.
1: Yeah.
0: And these government departments, the land holdings are unbelievable. Yeah, I mean, even I was in a country town only a few years ago. There's an old courthouse there. Courthouse has been abandoned for years and sits in the main street. Now, I'm not going to suggest that could house, 20 families or anything like that, but, they could do something with it. I'm not all for knocking buildings down just for the sake of it, but that exists. Why is it there? Well, we haven't got around to repurposing it yet. It's a decade, sometimes longer, that these things sit there. The schoolyard I drive past all the time, I've been in the workforce for, 35 years now? I have never known it to be a school. And there's someone every couple of weeks mowing vast amounts of lawn there, fenced off in an area where they've got security guards monitoring and protecting a block of land which no one uses.
1: It is indeed extraordinary. Speaking of the property market, though, we've seen residential properties take a real hit in the wake of the government's appalling budget. But now we're seeing the commercial property market, which has been red hot in Australia for years, is now starting to cool off too. This government just doesn't seem to realise or understand the implications of its policies.
0: Well, maybe they do and they don't care about it.
1: Well, that's,
0: because there's no votes in people who are currently in the market. There's probably a view that they probably are already a particular mindset. I mean, as someone pointed out to me once, every time we talk about mortgage rates and things like that, there's really only about a third of the population who are directly paying a mortgage. But then that's Canberra think. And when I say Canberra, I mean the big house on the hill thing.
1: Yes.
0: It's not the think of regular people, because you and I know that if you're not paying a mortgage, you're probably paying rent. And if you're not paying a mortgage, you've probably got savings in the bank. So all these things all go together. So the mindset is, oh, this is only a third of the population. So, the two-thirds will look after on all this. It's not like that. Every twist and turn of the property market has an impact down the line in people's lives. I mean, it's just a little bit like, hey, you always hear these government agencies saying, oh, we're only putting prices up for, for a small amount, they don't realise that the knock-on effect goes right through the community. And we are feeling and seeing that already. I have a friend who's in mortgage broking, and he said to me only a couple of days ago, he said, our business has fallen off a cliff since the budget. And you say, really? What, people aren't borrowing anymore? Yeah, that's it. People aren't borrowing anymore. They're not into it. They're looking, going, time to consolidate. I'm going to live life the way I am. And so anyone who's sort of gone talking to a mortgage broker will know that it's like talking to a car dealer, you know, a week out from the end of the financial year. Yeah. They are so desperate to lock in a deal at the moment because there's just no one borrowing.
1: Yeah, it is extraordinary, isn't it? Minister for Defence Industry Pat Conroy is going to deliver a major speech today outlining that the defence procurement is blowing out by billions of dollars, but it's not his fault and there's nothing he can do about it, so we're just going to add another level of bureaucracy and that'll fix it.
0: Yeah, that'll fix it. That always does it. Amazing, isn't it? When you look in and you were to plot the growth of Australia's population versus the growth of its public service across state, local and Commonwealth governments, it continues to accelerate at a faster rate than the growth of the population in all areas apart from the areas that Australians really want their public service to grow, like police forces and nurses and doctors and even school teachers. That thing, I'm always amazed in my state, you know, the number of police officers really hasn't changed in about 30 years that much. But gee, the population has. And just ask the local coppers because they'll tell you how difficult it is now to police the same area that they once had because they just simply don't have the staff to match the demand upon them. But we have no hesitation whatsoever in dreaming up a new layer of bureaucracy to try to make the country more efficient. The two sort of don't go that well together.
1: No, not at all. Now, yesterday I spoke to our mutual good mate Paul Murray about his documentary that aired last night, Trump's America.
0: Actually. That was very good.
1: And I described him when I spoke to him as, you know, he got in a convertible Mustang, drove around America for 15 days eating mac and cheese in his cowboy boots. I described him as the Annika Wells of television, and I think he got a bit upset by that.
0: Well, he shouldn't. It was like a boy's own adventure, that documentary. It was very good. It was actually good to see America and its story and its state right now told from the front line of its people because, you know, we in Australia, we sit off the back of CNN, NBC, CBS News, and, you know, even the proud old ABC, you know, it pretends it does its journalism independently of the United States. It just sits off Reuters and AP most of the time and goes and, you know, puts its reporters on the scene of things. So you don't really get to see truthfully what the local Yanks think of where their country is. And what stood out to me watching that show, and I think what stands out to people when they observe America, is even when the country is split, divided in the way it can be and has been in the Trump era, it still is so immensely proud of itself. You know, you talk to an Australian, how's your country going? We can't say the words right here. You talk to an American, they still know they're in the biggest, proudest and loudest country in the world and they're damn proud of it. And that was a real thing that oozed out of that Paul Murray documentary. I actually kind of wish that we'd show that to people and say, you know, we could be like that here too.
1: We could, absolutely. Jason, good to talk to you. We'll catch up next week.
0: Good on you, mate. Thanks.
1: All the best. Jason Morrison back with us next week, 6255 1206. Bruce from Monash says, I heard your interview with Ken from Ziggy's this morning. Can you and Ziggy do a recipe book? We have talked about it. Maybe one day we'll get... We've actually talked about doing a YouTube cooking channel too, but... You know, time constraints, Bruce, but we're working on it. It is 19 minutes past 7.
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8: Developer advocates say governments need to be doing more to increase building approvals. The ACT Greens are welcoming an investment from the local government to address heat risk. And the Master Builders ACT have welcomed the land release for the Kingston Quarter. And in sport, world number one Aryna Sabalenka has battled through a tough second set against American McCartney Kessler to move into round three at Wimbledon.
2: Transtate tyres for Pirelli tyres. 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
9: Good morning, I'm Brooke Shan with the latest Canberra traffic. Up into Yarra for the Hume Highway, there's been a crash this morning causing northbound delays in lane 2 with emergency services on site now with a tow truck just past Barker's Lane. The Federal Highway is steady run both directions past Lake George and into the capital this morning to Gungahlin. Utility works underway affecting Gundaroo Drive just westbound between Horse Park Drive and Palin Street. Travelling out of the capital this morning through Theodore, the Monaro Highway looking good southbound. Freedom's Absolutely Everything on sale has been extended. 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
1: It's 22 past 7. We're expecting a, well, partly sunny day today with a few clouds, high of 14 degrees. Right now, partly sunny and 8 degrees, but only feels like 2. The air quality is excellent today, but the wind's a bit up. It's northerly with 26 kilometres an hour. Mal from Western Creek, good morning.
11: Yeah, good morning, Steve. You're talking about the feds building houses. Yep. Well, they build lots of houses. And one of the grounds that does that at present is the Defence Housing Authority.
1: Yeah.
11: And but, you know, Canberra, half of Canberra was originally government houses.
1: Yeah, that's right. But the problem is, apart from defence housing, DHA, we don't do it like we used to back in the 50s and 60s anymore.
11: No. Yeah. And, of course, what happens now, it's got to have every bell and whistle on it.
1: Yeah.
11: So it's not cheap.
1: No, and, but my idea is just do a basic four-bedroom home, two-bathroom, two-garage. It doesn't have to be a mansion, but yeah, something that a first home buyer can actually get into.
11: Correct, and it's a good idea. I fully agree with it.
1: Yeah. Good on you, mate. Appreciate your call.
11: Thanks. Bye. Thanks. Ciao.
1: 6255 1206. Now, yesterday, a whole bunch of additional impost was placed on small business. Things like, we got the minimum wage increase, expansion of anti-money laundering obligations, payday super rules, taxation changes. It doesn't end. Simon Croft is the Chief Executive of Industry and Policy at the Housing Industry Association and joins us now. Simon, good morning.
12: Good morning, Stephen.
1: Sometimes I get the impression that government thinks they're doing the right thing but don't consider small business in the process. I talk to a lot of small businesses in town on a regular basis and they are all in fear of what's about to happen or what
12: absolutely,
1: has just
12: Stephen.
1: Happened.
12: Yeah, absolutely. And I think it felt like yesterday, the 1st of July, the new financial year changes, it was unrelenting. across, as you mentioned, the new minimum annual award rate changes by 4.75%. And you go, all right, maybe in isolation that sounds reasonable. But since 2022, that has increased by $13,000 to the minimum wage. Hmm. And so, what small businesses have that in their spare pocket to be able to pay out?
1: Well, I mean, I speak to one cafe owner who tells me he now has to find somewhere between $3,000 and $4,000 a week just to keep on top of, you know, just to maintain some sort of profit margin. And in the context of housing, when we've got supply constraints and most of the operators within the housing industry are small businesses and, you know, independent tradies, we're cutting our nose off despite our face.
12: Absolutely, and it's the cumulative impact of all of these things happening concurrently. And just, you know, it took me 3 days of just navigating everything to try and work out all the different changes. That's just at the federal level, let alone at the state and territory level as well. So, you know, they don't have HR teams and, you know, and teams just to navigate all of these different rule changes. And, you know, they're spending more time. Last year was all about the productivity roundtable, and it was supposed to be about getting builders back on site rather than filling out paperwork. And then 1 July comes and it's just the opposite effect.
1: Yeah, it's one of the things we often don't think about. And I always talk about this, you know, tradies, for instance, you might have the best plumber in the world, but as soon as he puts his second van on the road and hires another plumber, he's now a small business owner. And, you know, as I say, he might be the best plumber in the world, but then trying to get through all of that stuff that, you know, you have expertise in, he doesn't, and we try to make it harder for him.
12: Yeah, and we've said that small businesses should be at the heart of how policy is designed in the country, rather than being an afterthought. But too often we see it as an afterthought. We see yesterday many of the politicians were celebrating all of these changes and from each of their portfolios saying, you know, look at what we're doing, rather than looking at that cumulative impact and what does it mean for the tradie on the ground being able to, you know, lay more slabs and put more frames up. Is that going to result in them being on site more or not?
1: What sort of impact do you think this is going to have on... Because I was talking to your colleague, Tim Reardon, earlier this morning, and, you know, we talk about the fact that there are supply constraints and there are labour constraints. What sort of impact is this going to have on that?
12: It just adds to the further pressures on businesses, Stephen. We're already seeing our volume builders are reporting a 50% reduction in foot traffic through their display homes. You know, and so for the smaller tradies, that just filters through further and further. And again, last year was supposed to be all about productivity, and Claire O'Neill, the housing minister, said we want them to be on-site building homes, not filling out more paperwork, but this is what all these changes mean.
1: Maybe the minister for TikTok should spend less time on social media and more time on actually making that happen. Simon, good to talk to you. Thanks for your time.
12: Thanks again, Stephen. Cheers.
1: All the best. Simon Croft, the Chief Executive of Industry and Policy at the Housing Industry Association. 6255 1206 is the number. Give us a call. Tell us what's on your mind this morning. Coming up after the break, a bit of straight talk with Senator Matt Canavan. We'll also catch up with Nick Handley from Telstra to talk about the way we are impacting Australian small businesses. And then after 8 o'clock, we'll talk about these defence blowouts with the Shadow Defence Minister, Senator James Patterson. If you want to send us a text, 0488 266 266 or 0488 266 266, whichever you prefer.
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8: It's 9 degrees in Canberra, but feels like 3. Shower or 2 today and a top of 14. From the Capital Radio Newsroom, good morning. I'm Tia Priest-Willamott. Developer advocates say governments need to be doing more to increase building approvals. ABS data shows the number of approvals dropped by just over 1% between April and May. Urban Task Force Tom Forrest says there's been an overall increase in approvals over the past 12 months, but it's not enough.
21: We need to have about 7,000 homes approved to be built every month. At the moment, we're getting about 4,500. So you can see we're well behind.
8: Overseas briefly, at least 3 people have died during World Cup celebrations on the streets of Mexico City. They were found unconscious at different locations across the capital's main central avenue, where about 1 million fans had gathered. Local health authorities say they all died from suffocation. Back here in Canberra, the ACT Greens are welcoming an investment from the local government to address heat risk. The initiatives announced as part of this year's budget include a second climate change risk assessment for the ACT and a study of heat mitigation options for the hotter than average parts of the city. Deputy Leader Andrew Braddock says extreme heat is becoming a real risk.
22: But if you have day after day of heat, that has a cumulative health impact, and so the number of ambulance call-outs increases, the number of emergency department admissions increases as a result of that collective stress on the human body. And so that's why we need to take steps to ensure we're protecting Canberrans from what we realise is a growing risk.
8: Light rail passengers will need to catch replacement buses this weekend. The temporary change is needed to allow construction work on the extension of the network from the city to Commonwealth Park. Buses will replace trams from the first service on July 4th through till the final service on July 5th. Infrastructure Canberra's Anthony Haraldson says the buses will run exactly as light rail would.
23: If you're at a light rail stop, you'll be able to see a bus stop which you can jump onto. And that'll be at Alinga as well at the interchange. And they'll be running at the same, if not better, frequency as light rail. So we're making sure that we're having enough buses out there to make sure people can get to and from Gungahlin or along the way.
8: And the Master Builders ACT have welcomed the land release for the Kingston Quarter. It marks the first stage from the ACT government in delivering the Kingston Arts Precinct. CEO Ananila Gama says it's a good step forward.
24: So the ring fencing of the Kingston Quarter and offering that to market is a positive first step. And it has the potential, what's described as, to unlock up to 250 new dwellings here in the ACT. So that's a good thing.
17: The latest finance report.
8: The Dow Jones is down 13 points this morning at 52,305. Gold is selling at $4,033 an ounce, and one Australian dollar is buying 68.92 US cents.
17: Sports update.
8: World number one Aryna Sabalenka battled through a tough second set against American McCartney Kessler to move into round 3 at Wimbledon. Down 5-2, the Belarusian rallied to claim the match 6-1, 7-6. Sabalenka admitting afterwards she enjoys a fight.
25: For me, today showed that I'm ready to, you know, to bring the fight more whenever it needed. And sometimes I really enjoy these like tough fights when I have to really overcome something, because, I mean, she played incredible. She really stepped in and she really forced me to raise my level.
8: And Blues 5/8 Mitchell Moses says they won't be leaning too much on their famous victory behind enemy lines in 2024. He says each series needs to be played on its own merits. And that's the latest from the Capital Radio newsroom.
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9: Morning, I'm Brooke Shane with the latest Canberra traffic. On the Narrow Highway, getting a good run for Highmarsh Drive to Simonson into Hume. Will take you under 10 minutes this morning. Upper Digung Garland utility works underway, affecting Gundaroo Drive just westbound between Horse Park Drive and Palin Street. The Federal Highway getting a good run in both directions, past Lake George and into Collector this morning. Up into Yarra, there's a car crash northbound on the Hume Highway just past Barker's Lane. 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
2: 2CC weather. 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Canberra's cold. Your house doesn't have to be.
8: Shower or two today and 14 degrees, 10 tomorrow and showers easing, cloud clearing on Saturday and 13 degrees, then 12 and a partly cloudy day on Sunday. 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
1: It's 23 minutes to 8, 6255, 1206 is the number if you want to have your say this morning. Time for a bit of straight talk. Nationals Party leader, Senator Matt Canavan joins us. Matt, good morning.
3: Morning, mate. How are you?
1: Good. A couple of things I want to talk about. We've talked about the residential property market and how it's effectively tanked since the government decided to put out the worst budget in Australia's history. But we're now hearing that the commercial property market, which has been riding high, is now taking a hit as well.
3: Well, all investments that may be able to negatively gear here, so to speak, are affected. And so this whole change has hit investor confidence because previously, when you made a loss, on your investment, you could offset it against other income. And that reduced the risks of making an investment. Now that that's been changed, investing in our economy is higher risk. And therefore, what do you think you're going to get? You're going to get less investment in property, less investment in small business, and less investment in our residential real estate market, where understandably the focus is on because it's the most important asset for most families. I just don't think the government knows what it's doing. It's pretty clear it doesn't know what it's doing because only a few weeks after it released the budget, it massively ripped it up and changed it.
1: Yeah.
3: And it's effectively, we've got a government now that is making it up as it goes along. I mean, the PM yesterday couldn't answer. He refused to answer whether he wanted to see a reduction in property prices or not. I mean, if the Prime Minister doesn't know what he wants, how the hell would anyone else know what the government wants?
1: Yeah, it is. Look, I honestly believe that our property market has been too hot for too long, and a correction, as the Minister for TikTok, Claire O'Neill, calls it, is probably called for. But it doesn't help anyone who's already invested, particularly people who bought in when interest rates were almost zero during COVID. They've taken a massive hit to their equity.
3: Well, not only that, Stephen, the government has actively been incentivising people to take on massive amounts of debt in the last few years. They have a program called the 5% Home Deposit Guarantee Scheme, where you can borrow 95% of a property's value, provide 5% yourself. The government pays the lender mortgage insurance. So it's an incentivation scheme to take on pretty high risk, 95% leverage ratio. It's high risk. Banks won't let you take that without mortgage insurance, but the government's paying it for you in this case. And now the government can't tell us, well, how many people now are in negative equity? How many people have seen property price falls of 5% or more, and therefore now owe more than their house is actually worth?
1: Yeah,
3: this is a very dangerous situation for our economy to be in. I agree with you that we need to make sure that housing became more affordable, but the way to do that is not a tank, the most important asset that, that people own, because that's going to have massive impacts on the broader economy, and everyone will lose.
1: Yeah, and I was going to say that if property prices fell because there was more supply in the market, you'd say, okay, well, that's just normal supply and demand, and this is how we're going to get more people into homes. But that's not happening.
3: Yeah, well, that's right. Well, houses aren't being sold. I mean, we see record low transactions occurring. The government keeps saying, oh, well, a first home buyer can go along now and not compete. Problem is, well, they can go along, but if they don't have finance from the bank, there's not much they can do at an auction. Then what we're hearing is banks are massively pulling back on their lending terms because they can see prices falling and they're worried about not being overexposed. And the people hurt the most by that change in banks' attitude are usually first-home buyers because they're the ones that are higher risk to a mortgage lender's book. They typically will have a lower equity contribution to make when they first buy compared to someone that's upgrading their house or been working in the workforce for a number of decades. So banks are going to probably pull back on those first home buyers first.
1: Yeah.
3: And so there's no evidence here that any of these changes we're seeing in the market, these gyrations we're seeing, are helping first home buyers at all. It's just causing a whole lot of chaos. And that's not good for the overall economy, let alone first-home buyers.
1: Indeed. Now, I want to talk about, I've been saying for, well, probably my entire broadcasting career that there needs to be a change to parliamentary standing orders and parliamentary procedure because our parliamentary debate is not serving us very well anymore. Question time has now become quite farcical, particularly when you've got a government that's got 94 seats. But we saw a situation this week where Garth Hamilton, the Queensland MP, stormed out of question time, quite rightly frustrated by government ministers standing up and effectively misleading the parliament. I just want to play, this is what Christy McBain had to say about Angus Taylor.
4: The Leader of the Opposition stood at a precipice in front of people, pointed the finger at rural firefighters, saying that they let the 2003 Snowy Mountains bushfires run. That is absolutely shameful. I am disgusted.
1: Now, Matt, if indeed that was true, it is shameful and Angus Taylor should be condemned. But what he actually said was this.
5: National Park said we're not going to put them out because we believe in wilderness now. We're going to let it go. And we saw the most devastating fire we had ever seen come through this country.
1: Now, Matt, he's right. There's a reason why people call national parks and wildlife national sparks and wildfires.
3: Well, I was in Canberra when those bushfires hit. I'd only just arrived as a migrant from Queensland and I love my time here with three kids here, beautiful place, but it was a baptism of fire, so to speak. It's a terrible occasion for Canberra's history, those fires. People died. Hundreds of people lost their home, particularly in Duffy there. Saw the devastation. It was also a time I saw Canberra come together as well. I think it probably grew up a bit through that traumatic experience. But I just can't believe Kirsten McBain would try and rewrite history like that. I mean, having lived through that, I remember the inquiries that the coroner's report, the McLeod inquiry, all of them concluded that there was shocking mismanagement of the initial stages of that fire. And it wasn't the firefighters. The reports explicitly said, and as you said from Angus there, he wasn't identifying the firefighters. It wasn't their fault. It was the powers that be that held back when the fire started on the 8th of January. About 10 days later, it hit Canberra. And particularly in those first few days, not enough was done to suppress the fire. because there had been this ideology that there's a natural process, oh, we don't need to have humans intervening in nature. That's exactly what happened. In fact, the coroner said that the cabinet at the time, the Stanhope cabinet, sat back and did nothing. And, you know, I do remember it was a bit of a shock to Canberrans when, you know, less than 24 hours before the fire hit, it was panic stations.
1: Yeah.
3: When they had weeks to prepare for this, 10 days or so to prepare. So Angus is absolutely right. And it is a disease that goes through so many policies in our country where powers that be, people remote from the impact of their decisions, think they're better, know better, and take power away from locals. That's what Angus was saying. We need to give power back to the farmers, to the people on the ground who understand the pressures of life, understand the realities of nature and the harshness of it, and stop trying to rule our country from ivory towers.
1: And we should point out the context here. And I was critical of Angus for getting involved in this Brumbies debate because it's got nothing to do with the federal parliament. But the point that he's making is the same, is that, you know, the very same people that were prepared to let bushfires run through the national park are the same ones that are saying, well, we can't have Brumbies running through and we need to brutally cull them from the air when we can't even get an accurate count on how many of these Brumbies actually exist. So, I mean, park management is clearly an important issue here that the New South Wales government has failed on. I'm still not sure that Angus should be getting involved in it, but somebody needs to talk about it.
3: I'll defend Angus here because I'm not sure if you're aware of his history. He was a Brumby runner.
1: Yeah, no,
3: I know. He grew up in this area. It's his area. It's his local area. So he's got every right as a local to bring forward, as I say, the stories from the front line.
1: Yeah.
3: You know, Angus rode with people like Peter Cochran, who was a long-standing MP down there, very highly respected. They know how this country works. This is country that's at the heart of our nation, right? They know that's its heritage. This is the man from Snowy River country. And Angus and Peter would run around there and manage the Brumbies. And they'd manage their numbers in a sustainable way. That's how we developed as a nation responsibly. Mm. But in this last generation of so-called leaders, we've had people who think they know better than those people who are actually out camping on the ground in their dryer bones. Like that was, you know, Angus has ridden in a dryer bone. He doesn't just put it on for show. He's a man from the land. He knows the country. And I think it's great that we're getting that front line information, then too often, as I say, people are making decisions without any idea what they're doing.
1: Yeah, I did make that point, and I speak to Peter Cochran about this fairly regularly, and I, you know, I made the point that Angus grew up in Nimitabelle, so he's a local, but I just, you know, my point was that cost of living is what he should be talking about, not necessarily the Brumbies. But in fairness too, John Barilaro, when he was the Deputy Premier of New South Wales, actually sorted all this stuff out and had a really good policy in place that's now been trashed.
3: Yep, that's right. Well, as I say, he's got to get return power back to the locals.
1: Yeah, indeed. Good on you, Matt. We'll catch up again next week.
3: Thanks, Stephen. Cheers, mate.
1: Senator Matt Canavan, it is 13 minutes to 7. Let's have a quick look at some sport.
2: On 2CC Breakfast with Stephen Senatiempo. Sport Shorts.
1: In the World Cup, England are through to the next round after a 2-1 win over the Democratic Republic of Congo. Belgium are 2-0 down to Senegal with only about 6 minutes left in that match. And at 10 o'clock, we'll see the USA take on Bosnia and Herzegovina. Bulldogs young gun Lockie Galvin says he plans to be a sponge and learn as much as he can after joining the Blues Origin camp on the Gold Coast ahead of next week's Origin decider. I don't know why they want him there, personally. The Crows and the Power will name their teams for this weekend's round when the Crows take on the Eagles. And Nick Kyrgios has cast fresh doubt on his playing future, admitting this year's Wimbledon will likely be his last after losing his opening round doubles match.
2: Mark Levy.
6: Guess what happened in Canberra when Labor's tax changes passed the parliament? There was a chorus of cheers and applause from both chambers. The arrogance is breathtaking. The mismanagement is laughable, and this Prime Minister has got to go. Fancy celebrating controversial tax reforms, which will restrict negative gearing to new builds and remove the 50% capital gains tax discount from July of 2027. Anthony Albanese wouldn't have a clue.
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8: Developer advocates say governments need to be doing more to increase building approvals. The ACT Greens are welcoming an investment from the local government to address heat risk, and the Master Builders ACT have welcomed the land release for the Kingston Quarter. And in sport, world number one Aryna Sabalenka has battled through a tough second set against American McCartney Kessler to move into round three at Wimbledon.
2: Transtate tyres for Pirelli tyres. 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
9: Morning, I'm Brooke Shane with the latest Canberra traffic. Into Canberra Central, it's building all directions around the State Circle. Commonwealth Avenue, expect outbound delays with bridge renewal works underway with only one lane open each way over the bridge. Up into Garran, we've got lane closures that'll kick in from 8:30am on Kitchener Street with speed bump replacement works affecting traffic northbound at the intersection of Gilmore Crescent until 4pm. Monaro Highway, a good run from Highmarsh Drive into Simonston and Hume will take you just under 10 minutes. 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
1: It's 9 minutes to 8 o'clock. We've been talking most of the morning about how government is doing everything it can to send small business out of business. But whilst we might value small businesses here in Australia, more than 9 in 10 Australians believe small businesses are important to the economy, but believe they should be supported to grow far few. But however, we're not really taking the actions to make that happen. Just 47% of us regularly shop with small businesses. Telstra Business Executive Nick Handley is with us to talk about this. G'day, Nick.
16: G'day, Stephen. How are you this morning?
1: Very well. It's a bit like buying Australian, isn't it? We all say that we would rather buy Australian product, but when it comes to putting our hand in a pocket, a lot of us don't actually do it.
16: I know. To be honest, that stat was only put to me a few weeks ago, and I was shocked that 47%. It's a very low number, isn't it?
1: Yeah, it is. So I mean, but I guess moreover that 40% of us are choosing actively choosing small businesses over larger retailers, but 37% the flip side of that is that 37% of us say we have a positive review, but or a positive experience, but we're not shopping with our feet. Is it a cost issue, do you think?
16: I think it's a cost issue. I think it's a convenience issue also. I think most Australians put convenience ahead of cost and ahead of giving back to small businesses. So I think convenience and cost are the two primary reasons why we're not seeing more Australians give back to small business community.
1: I actively support small businesses here in Canberra. I actually find it a better experience. I very rarely buy any sort of food products from the supermarkets, apart from, you know, cleaning products. I don't go to the supermarkets. But to me, the convenience level of shopping at local businesses is higher. Is it a perception rather than a reality, do you think?
16: Yeah, I think so. I think it's a perception rather than a reality at times. And that view that, for instance, if I go to Coles, it's a one-stop shop, whereas if I go to my local IGA, I might not be able to get everything I need. But as you say, the local IGA in most instances is able to provide you with exceptional customer service and all the products and services you need, and sometimes even healthier and more cost-effective.
1: Well, and that's the thing, that you know, there's always a perception that the major supermarkets are going to be cheaper than the independent grocers like IGA or Superbarn, but in my experience, that's not always the case.
16: No, it's not always the case.
1: It's important work. Now, you've got the Telstra Business Awards. Nominations are open. This is a great opportunity to actually give our local small businesses some recognition.
16: Yeah, it is. And similar to the 47% stat, interestingly, overwhelmingly, your average Australian says that they support Australian small businesses, even if the stats show they don't necessarily. But only 13% actually get involved in nominating or voting programs. So this is another opportunity for us to show as Australians that we do really support the small business community that provides so much to our country.
1: Yeah, indeed. Nick, I should say. Tony Hanley was the bloke from that band. Nick Hanley, good to talk to you this morning. Appreciate your time.
16: Thank you so much. Can I just say before we go, Stephen, really big opportunity. We've got 26 days until voting, until nominations close.
1: Yep.
16: If you know any extraordinary small businesses in Australia, please go to telstra.com.au/awards. Nominate these businesses. It's so great for them. Sometimes the only thing holding small businesses back from growing is confidence, and some of the feedback they get and the education they get of going through this process is really rewarding. So. Thanks in advance to everyone for doing that.
1: I want to talk, that's an important point before I let you go, is that, you know, at the end of the day, the award isn't going to put money in their pocket or food on their table, but if it does give them that confidence or that recognition to be able to move to that next step, it's such an important boost that particularly in the current environment, small businesses need.
16: Yeah, absolutely. But most small businesses, they're such a resilient bunch. At the moment, just under a third of small businesses actually say they're thriving, and another 62% they're feeling stable. So 90% of businesses are really positive about their outlook. But things like this, going through processes where they're educated, they can find out more about themselves, and they feel that support from their local community, is only going to help them in the future.
1: Well said. Nick, good to talk to you this morning.
16: Thanks so much, Stephen.
1: Nick Hanley, Telstra Business Executive. Those 26 days left for the 2026 Telstra Best of the Business Awards. 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And here in Canberra, and you know that I speak about this all the time, there are so many amazing small businesses that are doing a great job out there that could really use this recognition. 6255 1206, give us a call. Tell us what's on your mind this morning. Coming up after the break, I promised Caitlin in our newsroom that I'd do a little bit of a tribute to Victor Willis, the former lead singer of the Village People. But we're going to catch up with Senator James Patterson, the Shadow Minister for Defence, to talk about these defence blowouts. And local muso Katie Lee is going to join us. She's got a new single out called Rockstar. I saw her performing at the District, another great small business. A couple of weeks ago, I went up there to watch one of the Socceroos games and saw her performing, and I thought we need to get her on for a chat. So that'll happen after 8 o'clock. It is 2.5 minutes to 8 here on 2CC Breakfast.
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8: It's 8 degrees in Canberra, but feels like one. A shower or two today, going for a top of 14. From the Capital Radio Newsroom, good morning. I'm Tia Priest-Willamott. The Albanese government says it's inexplicable why the opposition and Greens will delay passing an extension to the social media ban. The new rules would see the eSafety Commission get more power and fines for tech giants would be doubled to $99 million. But there are concerns the legislation is being rushed. Communications Minister Anika Wells has told Today the law strikes the right balance and needs to pass before Parliament rises for the winter break.
28: Parents feel powerless to protect their kids online. This world-leading law is about giving them some armour to do that. The Safety Commission has asked us to give us some more powers to help improve the laws. It's a four-page bill and it's been piffed off for an eight-week inquiry.
8: The ACT's independent senator is pushing for six amendments to bolster the federal government's proposed gambling reforms. The move comes after experts warned the legislation in its current form could have unintended consequences and potentially do more harm than good. David Pocock says the bill doesn't even include any recommendations from the Murphy Report.
29: I think it's a real tragedy that we've got a government that has a huge majority but doesn't have the courage to actually put Australians ahead of vested interests. And so as a senator, I think this is the role of the Senate. And I'm certainly talking to the Greens, talking to the opposition, Sarah Henderson here in the Senate, really pushing them to do better.
8: For the second time, Vinnie's Canberra Goulburn have reached a major milestone in their fundraising from this year's CEO Sleepout by raising over $1 million. CEO of the Canberra Goulburn St. Vincent de Paul Society, Lucy Honan, says this money will go directly into the service supporting Canberrans doing it rough.
30: It will go into supporting, you know, our emergency accommodation. It will go into providing caseworker hours and it will make sure that our night patrol service stays on the road.
8: Donations are being accepted right up till the end of this month. Questacon is unveiling a brand new exhibition today. The National Science and Technology Centre's latest display focuses on quantum technologies and how they're shaping the future. Executive Director Joe White says the exhibition explores three key areas.
31: The exhibition picks out three key areas of quantum technology, so sensing, quantum computing and communications, and looks at the future, a near future, about what could be possible.
8: And Village People frontman Victor Willis has died, aged 74. He was the lead singer of the band, which rose to prominence in the 70s with hits like YMCA. In a statement, the band says Willis died after a short but aggressive illness.
0: Petrol Price Watch. 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
8: Checking petrol prices, unleaded is $1.59 at the Metro in Mitchell. It's $1.66 at the Ready Express in Manuka, and it's $1.65 at the 7-Eleven in Erindale.
0: The latest finance report.
8: The Dow Jones is down 13 points this morning at 52,305. Gold is selling at $4,030 an ounce, and one Australian dollar is buying 68.95 US cents.
0: Sports update.
8: The ACT Brumbies women will be looking to respond after last week's defeat to the Fijian Drua, with Sunday's final regular season fixture at Viking Park set to determine their semi-final fate. Head coach James Irwin has been forced to reshuffle the team, with several key players suffering injuries. And Novak Djokovic advances into the third round at Wimbledon with a straight sets win over Stefanos Tsitsipas, 6-3, 6-4, 6-2. And that's the latest from the Capital Radio newsroom.
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3: Morning, I'm Brooke Shane with the latest Canberra traffic. It's starting to build now around the Canberra Central. All directions, outbound delays for Commonwealth Avenue with those bridge renewal works underway. The Parliament Triangle starting to fill up, but getting a good run all directions around the State Circle. Travel time from Queanbeyan out to Bungendore via Kings Highway will take you 23 minutes. The Majura Parkway getting a good run, both directions approaching the Federal Highway. Degarran Lane closures will kick in from 8:30 a.m. on Kitchener Street for speed bump replacement works, affecting traffic northbound at the intersection of Gilmore Crescent until 4 p.m. today. Pancreatic cancer numbers are outrageous and they need to change. Give hope, fund medical research and donate at daretohope.com.au today. If you see anything on the roads, call 1300 545 082.
26: 2CC weather. Alexander Watson Insulation. Canberra's cold. Your house doesn't have to be.
8: Shower or two today and 14 degrees. 10 tomorrow and showers easing. Cloud clearing on Saturday and 13 degrees. Then 12 and a partly cloudy day on Sunday. Take your pre-loved gold to

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6: It's 8:07 on this Thursday, the 2nd of July. I was going to talk about this Australian man who's been detained in Thailand after the murder of a 17-year-old Thai girl. It now looks like he's facing the death penalty. And I've talked about this before, that, when Australians bring Australia into disrepute overseas, I think they should be left on their own. I know we have a responsibility to our citizens to offer consular support everywhere, but there seems to be this view that the Australian government has the responsibility to bail out anyone who gets themselves into trouble overseas. Now, if there's a war zone that they need to be gotten out of, or, you know, some disaster or whatever, fair enough. But when it comes to criminal allegations, well, you know, okay, the consulate should, you know, tell you what you need to do and maybe put you in touch with a lawyer. But I think that's got to be about it. But we'll talk about that a little bit more this morning. I want to touch on an email that I just received from Pat, who says, Pat's a local businessman. He said, mate, it's getting to a stage now that you must really consider your situation. He said, we are discussing our position reselling if there's a buyer. He said, we had a Butte business before these brain-dead monkey stooges came along. It's just becoming too much, and we'll never get the value of the business if we sell now. It's heartbreaking and just terrible for the family. I never thought things would get like this. It's a terrible state we're now surviving in, and to top things off, the tax dogs want more than they're auditing. He said, I've never, ever avoided tax. Been honest, actually. He said, being like certain crime figures involved in the big build in Victoria is the only way to get ahead in Australia. Yeah. Well, I think he says a lot there, doesn't he? 6255-1206. All right, time to talk to Shadow Defence Minister, Senator James Patterson. James, good morning.
7: Good to be with you.
6: I do want to talk about defence for a moment, but, I mean, that's the attitude of a lot of small business people in the moment, that it's just not worth doing business in Australia anymore. What a sad position we find ourselves in.
7: Mate, I think it's absolutely tragic. And the overwhelming sentiment I encounter when I talk to small business people, particularly people who've been running business for a long time, they're contemplating retirement, moving on to the next stage, is they sincerely say they wouldn't advise the next generation to get into small business, to start a business for themselves. They'd advise them just to get a salaried job and be an employee and have an easier life. And I think that's a tragedy for our country. We want more small businesses. We want more entrepreneurship. We want more people having a go and backing themselves. But to encourage them to do that, they need a government that backs them as well, not punishes them. And unfortunately, right now, Labor seems intent on punishing people who create jobs and create wealth and create opportunities.
6: Yeah, it's absolutely extraordinary. Now, the other big issue, and I always say that, you know, the first responsibility of any government is to protect its citizens. And at a federal level, that is largely about border security and making sure that our defence system is strong. But the Minister for Defence Industry, Pat Conroy, is going to deliver a major address today talking about these massive blowouts in defence procurement, and effectively saying, well, it's nobody's fault. It's just the way the system works and nobody's really in charge. So we'll just put in another level of bureaucracy. I mean, this is just madness.
7: It's frankly shameless from Pat Conroy, who in opposition, of course, said every single delay and every single blowout under the previous government was the fault personally of the ministers involved. And when he and Richard Miles were sworn into their portfolios after the 2022 election, they said they would take personal responsibility, they would exercise political leadership, and they would fix this system. Now, 4 years into government, 4 years into being ministers, they can do nothing other than blame others and make it someone else's fault rather than take responsibility. And he's even gone to the extraordinary length of publicly attacking his own department, his own public servants, and our men and women in uniform and saying they've been presiding over these delays, this indecision and these blowouts. Well, the buck stops with you, buddy, and you've got to take

0: accountability.
1: The other thing that I have a problem with here is that the system of defence procurement has been a problem for a while now, and the previous government's got to take some responsibility for this. But particularly here in Canberra, we have a lot of small businesses and startups that are doing state-of-the-art work in defence technology, particularly in things like drones and anti-drones. And they tell me almost to a business that it's almost impossible to deal with the federal government because the deal or the attitude of defence is, oh, you're not big enough, we can't afford you falling over, so we're going to buy an expensive foreign piece of equipment that doesn't work.
0: I think we do need quite significant reform of the way we procure defence capability in this country. But that's not something that we've just discovered this month or this year. That's been something that's been evident for a while. And I think particularly since the commencement of conflict in Ukraine following Russia's invasion, it's been very clear that we are no longer in a peacetime period. We are potentially in a pre-conflict era, and we need to have a procurement culture and system that reflects that, which means moving fast, getting things to the hands of war fighters as soon as possible, focusing on capability above all else as our priority. And that has not been the case for a long time. And we are moving at a glacial peacetime pace, like we've got endless time to prepare for potential future conflict. And I think that's reckless and dangerous.
1: So, James, is Pat Conroy onto something with this new procurement process, which is effectively going to take it out of the hands of defence?
0: Well, the honest answer is maybe. We don't know. I'm open-minded about this new defence delivery agency that the government is seeking to establish, and it may be part of the answer to the problems we face. But we are 4 years into this government, and only now they're having this major machinery of government change, which people in Canberra understand well. But if this change was so necessary, why have they waited 4 years to do it? And won't this mog just be yet another excuse to delay making decisions? The critical thing we need is decisions from government. We don't need the paperwork piling up in the in-trays of Richard Miles or Pat Conroy. We need decisions, and we need funding to match the security environment we face.
1: So what is the process here now? Are there going to be reviews? Because my understanding is that effectively there's a transition period before this new agency will be fully in control of procurement. Will there be the usual checks and balances and inquiries and things like that before this is established?
0: That's right. It will start as the Defence Delivery Group within the Defence Department, and it will transition to being an independent agency next year. And right now, actually, they don't have a permanent head for this new agency. They're still trying to hire someone, and media reports suggest they're trying to tempt people from overseas to come back to Australia to run it. I hope they find someone really capable with great commercial expertise who can shape the system up. But honestly, we don't have the time to wait. The warning time for future conflict is gone. It could break out at any moment, even in our own region, in the Indo-Pacific, and we are just not ready. The ADF is not in a fit state to defend our interests and our values should that challenge come, not due to any failings of our men and women in uniform who patriotically get up to serve every day, but because they haven't had the support they need and they particularly don't have the funding they need.
1: I just want to touch on something else before I let you go, and this is the sale of surplus defence land. I know there's people on the government side that are as wary of this as people on your own side, but clearly there is some rationalisation that can happen there. What's the latest on that? And because I get the impression that the government's now sort of backing away from some of those sales.
0: You're right. So there's 67 sites the government is contemplating selling, and some of them could be sold without any harm to either our military heritage or our current defence capability. But many of the sites that are being sold are either priceless items of military heritage or have critical ongoing roles to play in Australia's defence capability. And I think the government has rushed into this without thinking it through carefully. I think it's reckless pursuit of a couple of dollars to try and make up for the fact that they can't get the funding they need from the budget, and they shouldn't be selling priceless items of military heritage nor bases that we might need in the future. So I'm really urging them to stop and reassess and rethink some of these sales, and I hope they do so.
1: James, good to speak to you this morning.
0: Thanks for having me.
1: All the best. Senator James Patterson, the Shadow Minister of Defence. It is almost 16 minutes past 8.
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5: A political expert believes both Iran and the United States do not have an appetite to extend the war.
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2: On 2CC Breakfast with Stephen Sinatiempa. News headlines.
5: The Albanese government says it's inexplicable why the opposition and Greens will delay passing an extension to the social media ban. For the second time, Vinnie's Canberra Goulburn have reached a major milestone in their fundraising from this year's CEO sleepout by raising over $1 million. And Village People frontman Victor Willis has died, aged 74. And in sport, the ACT Brumbies women will be looking to respond after last week's defeat to the Fijian Drua, with Sunday's final regular season fixture set to determine their semi-final fate.
2: Transtate tyres for Pirelli tyres. 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
10: Morning, I'm Brooke Shane with the latest Canberra traffic into Garran. Just expect lane closures to kick in from 8:30 a.m. on Kitchener Street for speed bump replacement works northbound at the intersection of Gilmore Crescent until 4 p.m. Commonwealth Avenue slowing outbound with bridge renewal works underway. There's only one lane open each way over the bridge. The Parliament Triangle getting patchy now all around the State Circle, but moving pretty well. Digungul and utility works underway affecting Gundaroo Drive westbound between Horse Park Drive and Palin Street. 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
1: It's 20 past 8 on this Thursday, the 2nd of July. The weather is looking pretty good out there at the moment. It's a bit windy with more sun than clouds, a high of 14 degrees. Tonight, mostly cloudy and windy with a couple of late night showers with a low of 8. Right now, it's partly sunny and 8 degrees, but it feels like 2 degrees. Now, I'm going to play a song, and there's 4 reasons why I'm going to do it. Firstly, because Caitlin in our newsroom asked me to do it. Secondly, because we've been talking about military things lately. Well, it is National Disco Day. And I'm going to play a Village People song because the lead singer of the Village People, Victor Willis, has sadly passed away at the age of 74. He was, for a while, the husband of Felicia Rashad, who played Bill Cosby's wife in The Cosby Show. But he was the front man of the Village People and generally dressed as either a policeman or a naval officer. So he's in the Navy.

0: The Village People and In the Navy, Victor Willis, their lead singer, has passed away at the age of 74. So Vale Victor Willis, and it is National Disco Day today too. So there you go, a bit of disco music for our Thursday morning.
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0: The US Supreme Court concluded a highly impactful term with consecutive landmark decisions that expanded executive powers by granting the president the authority to terminate independent federal agency chiefs, causing widespread outcry. Additionally, the court upheld state laws across more than two dozen Republican-led states that bar transgender athletes from competing in female public school and college sports. Well, amen to that. Diplomatic efforts to secure a final agreement following a recent military clash entered a critical phase between Iran and the US as negotiators prepared for discussions in Doha. While US negotiators flew out for high-level meetings, conflicting messages emerged from Tehran regarding whether direct negotiations would actually take place, stalling immediate breakthroughs on a framework to eliminate nuclear material and limit missile production. The 1st of July deadline for a joint review of the Canada-United States-Mexico Agreement, or CUSMA as it's called, passed without the three nations formally securing a 16-year extension. The trade agreement, which replaced NAFTA, the North American Free Trade Agreement, 6 years ago, faces a mandatory evaluation where failing to sign a seamless extension triggers complex multi-year renegotiation periods. And a dangerous heatwave has blanketed large portions of the Midwest and south of the United States before drifting into the northeast, prompting an emergency order for the largest power grid in the United States. Forecasters warn of historically extreme temperatures affecting millions of citizens just as outdoor celebrations begin across North America for their 4th of July celebrations. And in political battlegrounds have shifted as a series of primary elections brought substantial upsets to established office holders. Democratic, socialist and progressive candidates scored significant victories, successfully ousting multiple incumbent moderate Democrats in Colorado and other primary races, intensifying an ideological internal struggle within the party. I mean, isn't that great that the lunatics have even taken over the Democrats? Goodness me. 6255-1206 is the number. Give us a call.
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0: Coming up after the break, we're going to talk to local muso Katie Lee McKenzie about her new single, Rockstar, and where she might be playing around town, 8:27.
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10: It's 8 degrees in Canberra, but feels like one. A shower or two today, going for a top of 14. From the Capital Radio Newsroom, good morning. I'm Tia Priest-Willamott. The Albanese government says it's inexplicable why the opposition and Greens will delay passing an extension to the social media ban. The new rules would see the eSafety Commission get more power and fines for tech giants would be doubled to $99 million. But there are concerns the legislation is being rushed. Communications Minister Anika Wells has told Today the law strikes the right balance and needs to pass before Parliament rises for the winter break.
11: Parents feel powerless to protect their kids online. This world-leading law is about giving them some armour to do that. The eSafety Commission has asked us to give us some more powers to help improve the laws. It's a four-page bill and it's been piffed off for an eight-week inquiry.
10: The ACT's independent senator is pushing for six amendments to bolster the federal government's proposed gambling reforms. The move comes after experts warned the legislation in its current form could have unintended consequences and potentially do more harm than good. David Pocock says the bill doesn't even include any recommendations from the Murphy Report.
12: I think it's a real tragedy that we've got a government that has a huge majority but doesn't have the courage to actually put Australians ahead of vested interests. And so as a senator, I think this is the role of the Senate, and I'm certainly talking to the Greens, talking to the opposition, Sarah Henderson here in the Senate, really pushing them to do better.
10: For the second time, Vinnie's Canberra Goulburn have reached a major milestone in their fundraising from this year's CEO Sleepout by raising over $1 million. CEO of the Canberra Goulburn St. Vincent de Paul Society, Lucy Honan, says this money will go directly into the service supporting Canberrans doing it rough.
13: It will go into supporting, you know, our emergency accommodation. It will go into providing caseworker hours, and it'll make sure that our night patrol service stays on the road.
10: Donations are being accepted right up till the end of this month. Questacon is unveiling a brand new exhibition today. The National Science and Technology Centre's latest display focuses on quantum technologies and how they're shaping the future. Executive Director Joe White says the exhibition explores three key areas.
14: The exhibition picks out three key areas of quantum technology, so sensing, quantum computing and communications, and looks at the future, a near future, about what could be possible.
10: And Village People frontman Victor Willis has died, aged 74. He was the lead singer of the band, which rose to prominence in the 70s with hits like YMCA. In a statement, the band says Willis died after a short but aggressive illness.
15: Petrol Price Watch. 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
10: Checking petrol prices. Unleaded is $1.59 at the Metro in Mitchell. It's $1.66 at the Ready Express in Monica, and it's $1.65 at the 7-Eleven in Erindale.
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10: The Dow Jones is down 13 points this morning at 52,305. Gold is selling at $4,030 an ounce, and one Australian dollar is buying 68.95 US cents.
9: Sports update.
10: The ACT Brumbies women will be looking to respond after last week's defeat to the Fijian Drua, with Sunday's final regular season fixture at Viking Park set to determine their semi-final fate. Head coach James Irwin has been forced to reshuffle the team, with several key players suffering injuries. And Novak Djokovic advances into the third round at Wimbledon with a straight sets win over Stefanos Tsitsipas, 6-3, 6-4, 6-2. And that's the latest from the Capital Radio Newsroom.
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16: 2CC traffic.
17: It's an aggressive run now for Horse Park Drive up the hill approaching the Federal Highway. It's also slowing southbound now for the Majura Parkway towards Majura. Very busy. To Garran, you can expect lane closures to kick in from 8:30 a.m. on Kitchener Street with speed bump replacement works northbound affecting traffic at the intersection of Gilmore Crescent until 4 p.m. Parksway stacked up eastbound approaching the City Hill. Seeing those delays outbound on Commonwealth Avenue with bridge renewal works underway as only one lane open each way over the bridge as a result. Road traumas, hidden cost isn't just lives lost, it's lifelong injuries. Slow down, drive to the conditions, avoid distractions, visit act.gov.au/roadsafety. If you see anything on the roads, call 1300 545082.
16: 2CC weather, Alexander Watson Insulation. Canberra's cold, your house doesn't have to be.
10: Shower or two today and 14 degrees, 10 tomorrow and showers easing, cloud clearing on Saturday and 13 degrees, then 12 and a partly cloudy day on Sunday. 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
4: This is Budgie Baker. Well, snow has arrived. Not a lot just yet, but it should keep going and really start to build up a cover, mainly on the higher slopes at the moment, but that will start to get to the lower levels as the day goes on. Mountain crews are just going to have a very busy couple of days. So ready to go, waiting to see just how much snow they get, but it's looking promising for some lifts to spin on the weekend. Charlotte Pass, for the first time is today, the Cosy Carpet and the Cosy Triple Chair will also open for foot passengers. There's also a small Hike Park, which will be a bit of fun. Perisher Front Valley, just the conveyor going for the first time, as Sturt Mitchell T-Bar to Tower 1 and a conveyor in Smiggins. And the Threadbow Friday Flat, that'll still be going as he does a chair, and the two more snow runners in action. We're in for a couple of days of snowy weather, so we're just going to wait and see what extra terrain can safely get open for the weekend ahead. And you can ski, play and save at Selwyn Snow Resort, the most affordable snow resort in New South Wales.
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5: It's 22 minutes to 9 o'clock. I tell you what, this World Cup is one of those things that's a thriller a minute. It's thrown up some real, I guess, surprises. But the latest one is we obviously heard this morning that England have gone through to the next round after defeating the Democratic Republic of Congo 2-1. But Congo were up 1-0 with about 10 minutes to go. In the game between Belgium and Senegal, Senegal were up 2-0. It's now 2-2, and it looks like it's going to go to penalties. There's only a few minutes of extra time left. Yeah, it's absolutely extraordinary. And then the US will take on Bosnia-Herzegovina at 10 a.m. this morning. Andy says, or Jack from, Jack from Aileen says, are my ears deceiving me? Listening to the news, there's a grab re the train set stopping over the weekend. The guy says that buses will provide the service or better. Is that an unintended admission that the buses do it better? A truism we all know. Except Andy, that is. Maybe it is. But, yeah, they're part of this whole ridiculous redevelopment is that, the tram will stop and we'll all be back on the buses, which might be a good thing.
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5: Now, as you know, I spend quite a bit of time visiting our good friends at the district at Crace Central. I go up there probably two or three days a week for breakfast after the show, or brunch, I suppose you'd call it, at the time I get up there, sort of about 10 o'clock. But I was up there a couple of weekends ago to watch one of the Socceroos matches, and they do live music on Friday nights and on Sunday afternoons, and there was a young lady called Katie Lee performing there, and she was absolutely outstanding. And I, you know, struck up a conversation, said, you know, tell us about yourself. And she said, well, I've got a new single coming out. And I said, well, when it comes out, give us a call and we'll get you on for a chat. And she's on the line with us now. Katie, good morning.
6: Hi, Stephen. How are you?
5: Very, very well. Look, when I was watching you play, you're obviously playing a lot of covers, but you're doing your own stuff as well. Tell us about your new single, Rockstar.
6: Oh, well, thank you again so much for that lovely intro, by the way. That was so sweet. So Rockstar is, it's out. It's crazy. It's my first ever song. It's my first ever EP. And it's actually about my partner and I and how we met. So there's a bit of a backstory to the song. And it's out.
5: When you hear the title Rockstar, you're thinking about driving guitars and some pretty intense riffs. But it really is a mellow song, isn't it?
6: It is, yes, definitely. So So basically, it's how yeah, my partner and I met, and my boyfriend Benny, he was in a band, and he, you know, he did lots of touring around, and he was actually quite big, and you know, in his band, and so he was a rock star, and he still is a rock star to this day.
5: Yeah. Well, you have to say that though.
6: I do, yeah. Especially he's helped me writing all these songs. So,
5: talk us through the writing process. I mean, because I have many friends in the music industry, and the great songs tend to come out of those husband wife or you know boyfriend girlfriend duos. What's the process like when you two write together?
6: Well, pretty much, we go into our studio and I say to Benny, okay, I have this idea. And he goes, all right, no worries. Let's sit down and try and put this together. And I had a bit of a riff in my head. I had a bit of a tune in my head. And I said, look, you know, what about this? And then he just got the guitar and he started strumming. And then he literally composed the whole song. And I'm just like, look, it's about us. It's about how we met. Mm. And, yeah, it was a really special moment. It takes hours. It takes so much time. And, you know, there's so much back and forth of, oh, can we do that better? What, you know, how can we improve here? I hate that bit. Let's take it out. You know, it's just, yeah, there's a lot to it and a lot of hours. Yeah.
5: Most of my songwriter friends tell me that it's easier to write a sad song than it is a happy one. Do you agree with that?
6: Absolutely, yes. Yes, like all the songs that I'm going to be releasing, they are all about my life or all about, you know, something that's happened and the great things that have happened, also, you know, some sad stuff that's happened too, and I guess the metaphorical side of it as well. So it's really special, yeah.
5: Katie, we're going to play Rockstar in a moment, but where can people get their hands on it if they want to put it into their collection?
6: Thank you. Okay, so it's literally out everywhere. So it's on Spotify, it's on Apple Music. You can even use it on, you know, TikTok, Instagram and Facebook sounds okay. As well. So if you're doing reels and posts and things, so it's literally everywhere. And yeah, it's free to stream. So go and have a listen, guys.
5: Now, I know you do perform at the District quite often, but where else can we see you around town?
6: So I also do perform at the Southbound, so that's the Southern Cross Club in Tuggeranong. I'm also out at Snapper & Co as well in Yarralumla. So they open up their, they're currently closed their music scene for the moment because it's winter. But in the next couple of months, they're going to reopen that up. So then you'll find me there probably from around about August through to next year, mid next year.
5: Fantastic. And have you got a website that people can go to if they want to find out more about you?
6: You can go to my Instagram, that's the best way. So okay. It's just katie.lee.official. There's apparently so many Katie Lees out there, so I have to be the official one.
5: Good job. Katie, look, I really enjoyed watching you perform that afternoon when I was up there at the District, and we'll have a listen to Rockstar now. Great to talk to you this morning.
6: Lovely to speak with you. Thank you so much, Stephen. Enjoy your day.
5: You too. That's Canberra-based muso Katie Lee. Her single is out now. It's called Rockstar.

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1: Home prices in our two biggest cities will fall about 8%. And that's only this year. And a bit of an indication about why this is going to happen. NAB say that there's pullback in investor activity, which will be enough now to move from what was a recently projected yearly peak in investor credit growth of 10.4% to now register a year-on-year fall of 0.8% following the federal budget.
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6: The Albanese government says it's inexplicable why the opposition and Greens will delay passing an extension to the social media ban. For the second time, Vinnie's Canberra Goulburn have reached a major milestone in their fundraising from this year's CEO sleepout by raising over $1 million. And Village People frontman Victor Willis has died, aged 74. And in sport, the ACT Brumbies women will be looking to respond after last week's defeat to the Fijian Drua, with Sunday's final regular season fixture set to determine their semi-final fate.
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7: Morning, I'm Brooke Shan with the latest Canberra traffic. Seeing heavy delay southbound Majura Parkway from the top of the Federal Highway. That's slowing into Majura and past the airport. Degarra lane closures have kicked in on Kitchener Street with speed bump replacement works affecting traffic northbound at the intersection of Gilmore Crescent until 4 p.m. today. Travelling up into Bradelba, southwest of Goulburn, reduces speeds down to 80 kilometres an hour travelling northbound on the Hume Highway. Approaching Bradelba Road due to an earlier incident yesterday that's left road damage. Forgot breakfast? Grab Uncle Toby's Quick Oats at IGA for just $3.50, half price this week. Get in, get out and get back on your way with IGA. 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If you see anything on the roads, call 1300 545082.
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13: Time flies when you're having fun. It is 8 minutes to nine. 6255 1206. Still a little bit of time for you to have your say this morning. Let's have a look at some sport.
0: 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Sport Shorts.
13: Well, I tell you what, the World Cup, talk about nail biters. The game between Belgium and Senegal is still going, or it might be just about wrapping up, but Belgium now leaving. Belgium have won 3-2 after extra time. So earlier this morning, we saw England defeat the Democratic Republic of Congo 2-1. Belgium have defeated Senegal 3-2 to go through to the next round, and the USA will take on Bosnia and Herzegovina at 10 a.m. this morning. In rugby league news, Dolphin centre Jack Bostock is receiving plenty of support from his new Blues teammates as he prepares for a game through debut. Earlier, as I mentioned, England advanced through to the next stage of the World Cup after Harry Kane scored twice to beat the Democratic Republic of Congo in the last 15 minutes in a 2-1 win. Nick Kyrgios has given the strongest indication yet that he's ready to retire, conceding he's played his last Wimbledon after a long battle with injuries. The Aussies' return to the All England club has been cut short by defeat in the opening round of the men's doubles. Kyrgios admits he's increasingly struggling with the pressure as he strives to reach his former heights.
5: 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Breakfast with Stephen Sinatiempo on 2CC.
13: Partly sunny and windy today. We're expecting a high of 14. Tonight, mostly cloudy and windy. A couple of late night showers with a low of 8 degrees. Right now, it's mostly cloudy and 9 degrees. It only feels like 4 degrees. The wind is northwesterly, 24 kilometres now. The air quality fair. Tomorrow, a few morning showers, a cooler day, hitting only tops of 10 degrees. Then sunny and 12 degrees on Saturday. Sunshine with a few clouds and 12 degrees on Sunday. Sun and some clouds and 13 on Monday. And it's looking good right through to Wednesday. Plenty of sun on 15 Tuesday, mostly sunny 13 on Tuesday before we get some more clouds and possibly some rain by next Saturday. So looking very, very good there. Let's have a look at some famous birthdays before we wrap up.

Late mate, John English. He's 77 today. No, I've done this wrong. It wasn't John English. It's Joe English, 77 today. He played in Paul McCartney's band Wings. Anyway, I should have read that better. Joe Puerta, 75 today, lead singer and bass guitarist of the band Ambrosia. They had hits like this one.

Dodwell is 74 today. The Aussie actor, he played Dr. Wilkinson in The Young Doctors, but probably best known for playing Dr. Simon Bowen in A Country Practice.

0: one of Australia's all-time great jockeys, Mick Ditman, is 74 today. The Enforcer is having a birthday.
1: Naturalism the leader, Viander Cross inch by inches wearing him down. Naturalism still in front. He ran out near the line, but Naturalism wins at a half length to Viander Cross in a bumping finish.
0: Jerry Hall is 70 today, the US fashion model, former wife of Mick Jagger, former wife of Rupert Murdoch. She was 62, Rupert was 85 when they were married. They did file for divorce. Former girlfriend of Brian Ferry as well, and she featured in the film clip to Let's Stick Together, but her modelling career is probably what she's best known for. Brett the Hitman Hart is 69, the Canadian-American wrestler who thinks he's the greatest wrestler of all time, but indeed he's the biggest whinger in wrestling. Daniel Kowalski's 51, the Aussie swimmer.
2: Kowalski may have moved to second. It's going to be very tight. Going in front, it's won by Loda. Oh, it's a blanket finish for second. Touching it. Gorgeous, 148.08. Kowalski, 148.25.
0: That's all we got time for today. In fact, that's all I've got time for this week. Rod Henshaw will be in the chair tomorrow from 5.30 in the morning. I'll be back Monday, 5.30. If you want to get in touch with us in between now and then, head to 2cc.net.au and click on the feedback icon. Stick around now, though. Luke Grant's in the chair in the morning show. But until we come back in the wee small hours of Monday morning, don't do anything I wouldn't do. Don't be a Muppet. And don't stop believing.
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10: It's 9 degrees in Canberra, but feels like 4. A shower or two today, going for a top of 14. From the Capital Radio Newsroom, good morning. I'm Tia Priest-Willamott. A mother who lost her daughter to online bullying believes a political game is playing out in the government over a plan to strengthen the under-16 social ban. The opposition and the Greens have teamed up to send the federal government's bill to a Senate inquiry. The proposed laws would double fines for non-compliance to $99 million and give the eSafety Commissioner more powers. Emma Mason has told Today no other child should endure what her daughter experienced.
11: But every day when things aren't being done, when prosecutions aren't being successful, children are harmed, adults are harmed, children take their lives. Kids like Tilly, Mac like Ollie, you know, families like mine, we can't wait to just get everything right.
10: Australia will provide $2 million in humanitarian aid after deadly earthquakes in Venezuela. The two quakes on the 24th of June killed thousands of people, with many more unaccounted for. The funding will be used to provide emergency food, shelter, sanitation and logistics to help first responders. The Transport Workers Union is continuing to assess the aftermath of a serious crash on the Hume Highway near the ACT on Tuesday. Six trucks were involved in a fiery collision on the section of highway between Yass and Goulburn. National Secretary Michael Caine says it's remarkable that all six drivers escaped the incident without injury.
12: But only, as they say, by the grace of God. And it just highlights to us how dangerous this industry is. Of course it is. We've had 88 Australians killed in truck crashes already this year. And it's an ongoing battle for us to get to the bottom of it.
10: It's understood a 28-year-old man from Victoria will be served with a future court attendance notice over the incident. The ACT Greens have announced they've secured funding to address Canberra's heat risk. In this year's budget, the ACT government announced a number of initiatives to address heat risk, including a study of heat mitigation options for the hotter-than-average parts of the city and a second climate change risk assessment for the territory. Deputy Leader Andrew Braddock says it's important to keep the city cool.
13: But unfortunately, we do know in 6 months' time, it's going to be another summer, there'll be more heat waves rolling through, which we know impact on people's health. It can be significant impacts in terms of elderly people or young people. So it's important that we as a city start to make ourselves resilient to ensure that our city remains cool.
10: And Cricket ACT has expressed its disappointment that next year's Prime Minister's 11 match will be staged in Melbourne rather than its traditional home in Canberra. It will be the first time the fixture has been moved, with the change coinciding with the 150th anniversary test between Australia and England. Head of cricket performance Stuart Carpinen says it's by request of the English side.
14: I could see the rationale as to why they'd want to go to the venues that they're going to be playing at and the environment they're going to be playing at. I get all that, but just disappointing that we couldn't struck up an alternative to give us some content to replace the request that they had.
15: Sports update.
10: Blues 5/8 Mitchell Moses says they won't be leaning too much on their famous victory behind enemy lines in 2024. Nine players in Laurie Daly's squad featured in the Brisbane decider 2 years ago when New South Wales stunned Queensland at Suncorp Stadium. Moses has told Sports Today each series needs to be played on its own merits.
16: That's a few years ago, you know what I mean? It's a new game now. It's new players, new squad. We'll look to see how this squad can come together and do a job.
10: And at the World Cup, England is into the round of 16 after fighting back to claim a 2-1 victory over the Democratic Republic of the Congo. And that's the latest from the Capital Radio newsroom.
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17: Seeing southbound delays on the Majura Parkway from the top of the Federal Highway. It's slowing into Majura and past the airport. Very busy. Into Garra Lane, closures have kicked in on Kitchener Street with speed bump replacement works now affecting traffic northbound at the intersection of Gilmore Crescent till 4 p.m. Travel time around the state circle to Queanbeyan via Canberra Avenue will take you 20 minutes. Pancreatic cancer numbers are outrageous and they need to change. 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I'm Brooke Sheen. That's the latest Canberra traffic.
6: 2CC weather. Alexander Watson Insulation. Canberra's cold. Your house doesn't have to be.
10: Shower or two today and 14 degrees. 10 tomorrow and showers easing. Cloud clearing on Saturday and 13 degrees, then 12 and a partly cloudy day on Sunday. 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

0: 0433 111 6000 or find us on the web, cozyinsulation.au. 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
1: And now, right across Australia, this is Mornings with Luke Grant, filling in for Mark Levy.
2: Good morning. Welcome. This is Luke Grant in for Mark Levy this week. While Mark's on a break, it is Thursday today, the second day of July. And it's great to have your company here on 2GB, 2CC, 2LT. And if you're listening on the 2GB app, go you, wherever you are around Australia. Sydney's weather today, mostly sunny, tops of 23 in the city, 23 at Penrith, 22 Parramatta, and for Bondi and coastal suburbs, a top of 21 degrees in Canberra. Partly cloudy day today, medium chance of showers. That will likely be tonight, should get to 14 degrees in Canberra. As I look out the window here in Sydney, what a day it is. Absolutely beautiful. Hey, Richard Clapton's coming in for a chat later in the show. I love Richard Clapton, Aussie music royalty, who's about to do another state theatre show. It's an annual thing for him. The great man will be performing his 17th of these in a couple of weeks' time. I'll also today speak to Andrew Hastie after 10 o'clock, the Liberal front bencher, who, according to the Herald today, is on the brink of leaving the Liberal Party. Although the story comes, as I told my friend James Willis, from a Liberal Party hater, so make of that what you will. Lots to talk about today. Love to hear from you. The open line's 131873. The text is 0460 873 873. 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Now, I'm pretty sure we were first yesterday with the news out of ICAC, which opposition leader in New South Wales, Kelly Sloan, needs like another strong One Nation poll. Now, the Telegraph says the boss of Catholic Schools New South Wales has been dragged into this ICAC inquiry, alongside fugitive developer Jean Nassif, over allegations of illegal political donations to the Liberal Party. Now, the ICAC will hold a public inquiry as part of this Operation Rosny in a matter of weeks, at the end of July it is, with Liberals expecting widespread fallout from the probe. The inquiry will test explosive allegations that Nassif made unlawful donations in return for damaging the political career of former New South Wales Minister David Elliott and helping force out the state's building commissioner. It'll also examine allegations that donations by Catholic Schools New South Wales, arranged or approved by its boss Dallas McInerney, were used to stack Liberal branches by the, quote, recruitment and or renewal of members. One line of inquiry is that public funding for Catholic schools could have been funneled into the Liberal Party via donations. Mr. McInerney resigned from his role as a New South Wales Education Standards Authority board member yesterday. His inclusion in the inquiry was a surprise to Liberals, who've otherwise been anticipating this probe for years. Now, as part of this inquiry, ICAC will investigate allegations that between 2019 and 2023, Liberal members, named in this report as Christian Ellis, Jeremy Greenwood, Robert Assaf and Jean-Claude Perrottet, the brother of the former Premier, solicited or accepted political donations, including from prohibited donors, for branch stacking. ICAC will also investigate allegations that Nassif, a banned donor, made donations in exchange for favourable outcomes. The corruption watchdog said it would probe allegations these donations were solicited or accepted by, again, they mentioned Christian Ellis, Jeremy Greenwood and Charles Perrottet, another brother of the former Premier. It'll be alleged the donations were in exchange for the pursuit of outcomes sought by Mr. Nassif, including damage to the political career of the Honourable David Elliott MP and the removal of the Building Commissioner, David Chandler. This is in the ICAC statement released yesterday. Now, Labor figures, former Strathfield Councillor Sharangan Mars Warren,

0: Apologies if I mispronounced that. And sitting Strathfield councillor Karen Pensabine will also be probed in public inquiries as part of the operation over allegations, quote, which could involve blackmail and or possible breaches of the Surveillance Devices Act, unquote. The first gentleman I mentioned was formerly a lawyer for Toplace. Now, New South Wales Treasurer Daniel Mookey said the Minns government would not provide running commentary on the probe, but supported a strong ICAC. The Premier wrote to Labor's head office asking for the two mentioned Labor members to be suspended. Yesterday, New South Wales Liberal leader Kelly Sloane wrote to the party bosses asking for any members named as being under investigation to be suspended pending the inquiry. It's believed, according to the Telegraph, that the Perrottet brothers and Mr. Asaf are no longer Liberal members. Meanwhile, David Elliott's urged Liberals to immediately expel those named in the allegations. And you see, what happens here is we get people named who might just be witnesses. They might just be people with information, but they get mentioned in the same sentence as ICAC, and as a result, people go, oh. Well, this is the problem with ICAC. The damage it does to those people who are mentioned, and all those people are able to do is provide information. So, I think we need to bear all this in mind. Mr. Elliott urged the Liberals to immediately expel those named in the allegations. This Mr. McInerney chap is a key factional ally of the federal Liberal leader Angus Taylor and a power broker in the Liberals' right faction in New South Wales. He wouldn't return the Telegraph's calls yesterday. Catholic Schools New South Wales also did not respond to a request for comment. And see, because someone is a factional ally of someone significant in the body politic, he gets a mention. So, anyway, I just make that point. The Liberal Party will face the full force of ICAC, no doubt. No one's proven guilty of anything yet, and there may not be a corrupt finding. But that investigation will begin later this month. An 88-year-old man was allegedly fleeced out of hundreds of thousands of dollars by two men who were due to face court accused of an appalling betrayal. The pair have been under investigation for more than 6 months and are scheduled to appear before Liverpool local court today. They're aged 22 and 25. They were arrested when police raided a unit at Yaguna yesterday morning. They allegedly spent more than $600,000 of the man's money, transferring the funds to themselves and others, as well as buying shares. Both men have been charged with dishonestly obtaining financial advantage by deception and knowingly dealing with the proceeds of crime. The 25-year-old man was also charged with failing to comply with a digital evidence access order direction. New South Wales Police Financial Crime Squad Commander Gordon Binger said investigators tracked the flow of funds from the elderly man's bank account to piece together the alleged offending. He said this is an elderly man who relied on others for support and instead he was allegedly exploited for financial gain. It's an appalling betrayal of a vulnerable member of our community, the squad commander said. And that's exactly what it is. That's exactly what it is. Now, I've been telling you about the predicted fall in property values. Well, we've seen it happen, haven't we? And these projections that go a bit more beyond the month or two we've had since the budget changes and various other things are the work of people who know what they're talking about. And I've also told you that the majority of Australians want to see their property values fall. That was in one of the opinion polls that we had this week. I have to be honest and say I'm not one of them. I'm just not one of them. I might be weird. Well, look, let's say I am weird. But am I the odd person out saying I'd like the value of my house to continue to go up, not down? Apparently, I'm different to the majority of Australians. Now, I'd love there to be more affordable housing for those without a house. I really would, but I'd like that to happen without the value of my place falling through the floor. We bought a house 18 months ago. I have a mortgage, and like lots of people, when time comes to no longer work, which I hope is a long, long way away, we may downsize, would like to do well, and I'd like to help a family. Please forgive my apparent selfishness. As more and more detail comes to light on the property value story, The Australian says today that a sharp slowdown in loan applications has heightened fears that the property market is cooling faster than expected, with the Reserve Bank warning of the impact of Labor's controversial budget tax changes and the risk an extended downturn could slow the overall economy. Now, the value of dwelling approvals declined for the third consecutive month in May, a run unmatched since the peak of COVID in 2021. While housing credit growth has slumped to its slowest pace in a year, as higher interest rates and tax changes send home prices and auction clearance rates tumbling. New lending's expected to halve in growth over the coming year, with investment house Macquarie warning in a note to clients that the banking sector was facing a pricing war. And the Commonwealth Bank and National Australia Bank have already slashed mortgage rates for investment loans by 10 to 15 basis points as major lenders fight it out for a shrinking market. Macquarie Bank's analyst Victor German said, recent feedback from brokers suggests that new lending flows are tracking down about 20 to 30% year on year. We estimate that new owner-occupiers' flows are down about 10 to 20% and new investors down as much as about 50%. Wow, that's big, isn't it? This compares with Westpac's application volumes tracking down 20% year on year and the NAB application values down about 15% quarter on quarter. Meanwhile, Anthony Albanese yesterday strongly defended Treasury modelling that house prices would still grow, possibly at a slower rate, following his government's changes to negative gearing and capital gains tax. He said to the ABC, Treasury forecasts aren't week by week. They're serious forecasts done based upon modelling and a range of other economic modelling showing exactly the same thing. And he said the great news is that this Saturday, like last Saturday, first home buyers would have rocked up. You're a cool dude, PM. Would have rocked up to auctions and not been competing with investors who want to negatively gear their properties and have taxpayers backing in those investments. Can I just make the point that the Prime Minister, a beneficiary of these arrangements, that's not been illegal. Why we pot success in this country, it drives me mad. If someone's been able to accumulate through hard work and various other things and they do well, good on them. We've got to this situation where if you do well, you're a hole. The hell with that. And the way the government focuses on Gina Rinehart, what a damn disgrace. People say, oh, what about her? You know, she inherited. I think many people would rightly argue that the business she inherited was in nothing like the shape it's in today. Yet the government just loved to give her a hard time. Oh, she's got connections to Pauline Hanson. You see, the government's all about politics. But this continual beating down on success, it drives me mad. They like to say the government, they're the party of aspiration. Well, stop picking on people that have done well. And just on what the Prime Minister's saying, it shouldn't be difficult to prove, because he said it down a bit, that over the last couple of Saturdays, there's a whole bunch of first home buyers that otherwise would not have bought a house that have. Can we get the numbers? Shouldn't be hard. Now, broadcaster Karl Stefanovic says he's free to do whatever I want after getting the, he says ASS, I won't say that, quote unquote, from mainstream Australian media in an interview with Piers Morgan. I'll play you something from that later. He spoke alongside Morgan in a tell-all video hours after his contract with another radio network was severed and less than a week after his long TV tenure abruptly ended. Piers Morgan, who was fired as editor of the Daily Mirror in 2004 and is from time to time the face of controversy in the UK, empathised with his guest, saying what happened to you is very reminiscent to what happened to me. When asked about how he felt about the dismissal, Stefanovic said he felt a bit discombobulated but would continue to keep moving forward. He said, it's painful, but I'm not going to stop. We'll move on, he said. There's a part of me that feels free to really have my own freedom. Carl lost his radio show, as I said, on one of those FM networks yesterday. Meanwhile, Sunrise had a capital city audience of 456,000 on Tuesday. The Today Show had about half that. And we went back to when Carl was hosting the Today Show. I think it was Tuesday, June 16, so a fortnight back. The Today Show numbers were higher by 50,000 viewers. Now this, goodness me, taxpayers forked out more than $3,000 for a sustainability influencer to go on a three-day junket, according to the Telegraph, to spruik the beleaguered Snowy 2.0 project, which is $10 billion over budget and 2 years overdue. Sarah Aubrey, who apparently is a voice actor behind the Electrify This social media pages, described the renewable project as incredible value for money after being given $1,000 a day to produce YouTube and Instagram content on a three-day trip from June 1 to June 3. She was provided return flights from Sydney to Wagga Wagga, accommodation and meals. Appearing at the Snowy Hydro Discovery Centre in one video on Instagram, Ms. Aubrey says this thing's going to last 150 years and by 2050 this will meet half of Australia's energy needs. Pretty amazing, right? However, the project will only provide about 10% of the national electricity market's energy needs while providing more than half of Australia's total energy storage by 2050. So the Telegraph approached Ms. Aubrey. She said, I do believe I was correct as I was talking about storage. Quote, I'm not quite sure why you would imply it meant something else. That's odd, unquote. She also claimed the cost of Snowy 2.0, originally estimated at $2 billion, and its delays had been weaponized, saying, I understand vested interests don't want to see this project finished. Well, Ms. Aubrey, and I'm sure you're a very, very nice human being, the trouble is, this has got to be paid for. And the trouble is, people like me working in Australia and like my listeners working in Australia, what we contribute to the public purse is used for things like this. And we'd just like occasionally the amount of money that's forecast to be spent on something to be the actual money spent on something. Now, I had Aidan Morrison, the highly respected energy systems commentator from the Centre of Independent Studies, and he actually fact-checked something Pauline Hanson said at the press club a week or two back, and that was that we should just walk away and leave the project unfinished. Now, Aidan Morrison digs deeper than just about anyone I know in the public space when it comes to energy commentary. And his conclusion was that the people running Snowy Hydro 2.0 should call a staff meeting, say to all the people there, hey, go and get your things, leave the place, and don't worry about coming back. Because what government has said about costs and the like completely misses the mark in accuracy. Now, I've tried to get Aidan on the show today, but he's having a well-earned break. Good on him. I might find a little of what he said to me on my weekend show and share that with you before we're done today. And I have to say that, if News Corp is reporting this, then it's probably a thing. The ARL Commission is set to seal a $5.3 billion TV rights deal that will see the NRL trump the AFL's existing contract by almost a billion. The seven-year contract that has seen the NRL officially dethrone the AFL as Australia's most watched and most valuable TV product. They reveal the record deal will be agreed in principle today or tomorrow, following yesterday's board meeting. Existing rights holders Fox and Channel 9 have retained the rights. Representatives of the NRL clubs via a consultation committee have been notified of the pending deal. The $5.3 billion deal runs until the end of 2034. It could be as high as $5.5 billion, pending investment from New Zealand. State of Origin will remain on the Nine network, and a clause has been added for the provision of a 20th NRL team being included by 2029-2030, most likely in New Zealand. A lot of people have a lot of things to say about Peter Volandis, who is running, essentially running the rugby league. And I think it's impossible now to conclude anything other than this. He is the greatest leader of professional sport in this country. He's untouched. He's the best at it. Now, in sport today, wow, World Cup action. Gee, the FIFA World Cup, Belgium, and this is just in the last 10 or so minutes, have pulled off one of the most remarkable of comebacks against Senegal, going from two goals down with 5 minutes left to finishing the match 3-2 in extra time. Amazing. England left it very late as well with their match against the Democratic Republic of Congo. They won that 2-1. The English trailed for the best part of 80 minutes before Harry Kane scored two late goals. And finally, the host nation, the US, faced Bosnia and Herzegovina in the bid to reach the round of 16 later today. Wimbledon, Nick Kyrgios has made a brief and expletive-filled return. Going out in straight sets in his first-round doubles match, he declared, "I'd probably say pretty confidently that this is my last Wimbledon." Not everyone's cup of tea, Nick Kyrgios. I quite like him. Entertainment value is remarkable. And I reckon he was a bee's appendage away from being a really great player. I don't know if that bee's appendage was injury, attitude, or perhaps a combination of both. But things could have been so much better. You can call me 131 873, text me 0460 873 873. You can email me by going to 2gb.com and clicking on the feedback icon. It's 17 degrees in Sydney, it feels like 14. It's 9 in Canberra, it feels like 3. 10 in Lithgow, and that feels like 7. And this is Luke Grant in the chair for Mark Levy on Mornings on 2GB, 2CC and 2LT. Steve Carline is keeping his eyes on the traffic for us today. Morning, Steve.
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0: 27 to 10. After 10 o'clock, Andrew Hastie will be my guest. Police have been in touch. A gun has been seized and two people are in custody following a pursuit from Katara to Lambton this morning. This is in Newcastle. Officers were responding to a report of break and enter when they attempted to stop a vehicle on Park Avenue, Katara, just after 6:30. When the driver allegedly failed to stop when directed, a pursuit was initiated. It was followed along Charlestown Road to Hillsborough Road, Brunker Road to Russell Street, Lambton. These are all pretty busy roads, I have to say. The vehicle stopped at the intersection of Northcott and Wade Street to Katara just before 7. A man and woman were arrested. A handgun was allegedly found when the car was searched. It's been taken away for further examination. A police vehicle was damaged during the incident. No officers have been injured, I'm told. Ah, this is so sad. Actor and activist Danny Glover, best known for starring as an easygoing police officer opposite Mel Gibson's crazed cop in the Lethal Weapon franchise, has revealed he has Alzheimer's disease. The four-time Emmy Award nominee, who turns 80 later this month, said that he was diagnosed with the progressive memory-destroying disease 3 years ago. He says, "I'm still not accepting in my mind all parts of it. There are moments that you keep remembering that validate the fact that you can remember stuff, and then there are moments I'll never forget." It's estimated that around 500,000 Australians live with dementia, with 70% of those cases attributed to Alzheimer's disease. All three kidnapping-related messages that have surfaced in news media reports about the disappearance of US Today Show co-host Savannah Guthrie's mum have been deemed by federal investigators to be fake communications, the FBI has told Reuters. The FBI assessment of inauthenticity pertains to the two ransom notes reported in early February, days after the 84-year-old Nancy Guthrie vanished, and a third, more recent message from someone claiming to know the kidnappers' identities. None of the ransom notes are believed to be genuine, according to the FBI. Gosh, the pain that family's been through. And where are we at the end of all of this? You don't know, do you? We're being told today that reclusive philanthropist and property magnate Isaac Waqil, I think is how I pronounce that, whose record-breaking donations transformed Sydney's cultural and educational landscape, has died. He was 104. Alongside his late wife, Susan, who predeceased him in 2018, Waqil was the driving force behind some of the largest philanthropic gifts in the state's history. They include a monumental donation to the Art Gallery of New South Wales that made its Nala Bardu Sydney Modern expansion possible, as well as a $35 million gift to support the construction of the Susan Waqil Health Building at the University of Sydney, at the time the largest donation in the institution's history. Isaac was born in Baghdad, third child of eight children to Ezra Wakil and Toba Gabay in 1922. He met his wife, Susan Resnick, a Romanian immigrant who had escaped Soviet occupation with an aunt. They were married in 1953. The couple became highly successful entrepreneurs in the clothing trade. Throughout the 70s and the 80s, they amassed a vast property portfolio, quietly purchasing old brick warehouses across Pyrmont, Surry Hills and in central Sydney. A long life well lived at 104. Now, the under-16 social media ban has hit a blockade and parents who championed the bill are outraged. Australian parents are sounding the alarm this morning after the Greens and the Coalition delayed changes that would strengthen the social media ban. Communications Minister Annika Wells spoke on the Today Show and was asked why the government is trying to rush these social media changes through, which give more power to the eSafety Commissioner, when even the Human Rights Commissioner is on the Coalition side.
11: It's urgent. This is an urgent piece of legislation because every day we delay, like you heard from Emma, every day we delay, kids are at risk. And Wayne Holdsworth, head of Smack Talk, said, please don't make this a political football. We're not trying to make it a political football. Until yesterday, this was bipartisan. And now there is this craven, tribal, expedient decision on the part of Angus Taylor that he needs to explain because, honestly, Elon Musk and Mark Zuckerberg must be licking their chops at their new friend in Canberra this morning with Angus Taylor making a decision to sell out Australian parents and Australian kids to big tech.
0: Wow. That's angry, Annika. Minister was also asked if big tech are using tricky tactics to bypass the current laws. Then why haven't any of these companies been fined?
11: This is at the heart of the bill that we are trying to urgently get through. It's for the eSafety Commissioner to take these guys to court. We all know they're doing the wrong thing. We all want to see it reduced. The eSafety Commissioner said, I need these powers to bolster my chances in court. We're urgently trying to give them to her. The Coalition have decided to piff it off for an 8-week inquiry. It's a 4-page document. I mean, for goodness sake.
0: Yeah, all about politics with these people. Following Annika Wells, Deputy Opposition Leader Jane Hume was next, and she certainly didn't pull any punches in her scathing assessment of the Minister. Have a listen. Don't have Jane Hume? All right, we'll find that and I'll play it for you a little bit later on. In the meantime, 131873 is our open line number. It's 20 to 10.
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0: 17 minutes to 10 o'clock. I'm just hearing that Betts, you know Betts, B-E-T-T-S, Betts, one of Australia's oldest shoe retailers, has called in voluntary administrators will shut half its stores as it undertakes a massive sale. The retailer, which has 35 remaining stores across Australia, will close 20 of them, with the remaining to stay open as the business transitions to online only. More than 120,000 pairs of shoes and accessories will be heavily discounted, I'm told, as administrators from Pitcher Partners access the business, or rather assess the business. Australians grew up with Betts shoes. They know and love the brand. Lindsay Bainbridge, the administrator, said, "We believe it has a strong outlook as a more streamlined operation." Border Force authorities have arrested two men at a bakery in far north Queensland, hours after a group of asylum seekers landed ashore. A 34-year-old Taiwanese man faced court yesterday, charged with people smuggling, while another man, 30, remained behind bars under the Migration Act with no charges laid. Now, they say a dozen men believed to be Chinese nationals arrived at Pennefather Beach, 50 k's north of Weipa, that's on the Cape York Peninsula, in the cover of darkness early Tuesday. A camper by the name of Dan Tonnen said our friends came and saw us first thing in the morning, told us about a boat coming ashore during the night. They were going to go down and help them because they thought they were bogged. They were speaking a different language. Border Force authorities were alerted. Helicopters began arriving on the sand, but the group had already been picked up by two alleged people smugglers. It's understood the group was driven into Weipa, where some of them went to the pub. Welcome to Australia, have a nice day. And others went to Woolies. CCTV shows two men believed to be the alleged people smugglers being questioned while eating sandwiches at the Weipa Bakery. They were arrested and taken away. We got a statement from Minister Tony Burke, who says in his statement, "The operation in Weipa has now concluded. Every person who attempted to enter Australia without a visa has now been removed. Those who assisted them will face the full force of the law. It remains a case that no people smuggling venture has been successful for more than a decade." Just making sure that the boats, or turning back the boats, isn't weaponised, eh? Good on you. We asked the minister on, but we didn't hear back, which is fair enough. You don't have to come on, certainly with me here. Why would you? I mean, seriously. As we mentioned, this Taiwanese man has now been charged. The Shadow Home Affairs Minister, John O'Dunham, has told Sunrise that the arrival of these foreign nationals is a major issue for the government.
1: It is a terrible failure of border security under this government. We know when they were elected, what, 4 years ago, they cut the number of surveillance hours, aerial surveillance hours that they deployed out there across the northern border, a big area, by 20%. So you have less eyes in the sky detecting these vessels as they approach Australia, meaning people are able to get through. And in the first 5 months of this year, as we understand it, there have been 12 vessels arrive on the Australian mainland carrying 80 people. This sort of activity is what sends a message to people smugglers, wherever they might be. Our system is working. We can get you into Australia, pay us a big wad of cash, and we'll get you there safely.
0: Yeah, that's John O'Donium. Here we are, lost to the Liberal Party and to the Parliament, I have to tell you. Jane, thank you for the text. Tony Burke is useless. I like those concise things. We can read them on air and not lose too much time. Pete, I don't think you're listening to me. I think you're listening to a show with a much smaller audience. I say that respectfully, because what you're texting me has got nothing to do with what we're saying on air, from what I can make out. This one from Mitch. G'day, Luke. Just on Carl leaving Channel 9. There's an old saying that you can be with a company, in a relationship, in a job for 20 years, like Carl was, and be a complete superstar, the best husband or employee, but you will always be remembered for how you leave. Yeah, well, that's a point. That's a point, Mitch. Thanks for your note. Michael says, if you feel like it, we're interested in the Liberals' policy on gambling reform. It's a worry the gambling industry influence has on politicians. All right, well, I got a note from Sarah Henderson just on that. So I'll do your deal, Michael. I'll find time just to familiarise myself with that a little deeper, and then we might talk about it later on in the show, if that's okay. Thanks for getting in touch. Kerry says, Luke, the E-Safety Commissioner spent so much of her time and money fighting against Donald Trump in the lead-up to the US election. When called to answer questions in Congress, she refused, and now she wants even more power here. Kerry, thank you. Luke says, Anita, the Greens and Libs opposed. Funny how Labor never mentioned the Greens but call out Angus. Yeah, not a bad point. Thanks a lot for getting in touch. Now, you can have your say on the open line, 131873, and you can visit amasim.com and you can tell your pricey telco where to go.
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0: 8 minutes to 10 o'clock it is. After the news, I'll speak with Andrew Hastie, and later on, the great Richard Clapton will be on the show. Look, I was sent at least what appears to be, and we've checked it out, a social media posting by Sherry Lee Hitchcock, who I think is a former lawyer, perhaps, and I'm pretty sure I'm right in saying was involved somehow with Richard Pratt at some point. I guess I should throw in allegedly just to protect the house I spoke about earlier. But anyway, she says in a story that we're covering here, "We lost our only Palomino Brumby stallion, found this morning by a local man, shot in the head, and he was in a retention zone." And she names the horse and says, "Sorry, we failed you. He was surrounded by his mares and foals, who all but one are still alive." That's the appalling Brumby cull going on now at the hands of the New South Wales government. I've got a note from the RSPCA. We've asked them for a statement about how they feel about the cull. I'll find that and we'll share it for you before we're done today. I did mention this earlier in relation to Snowy 2.0 and this social media person, I think they refer to as an influencer, who got paid, $3,000 to go down there and say, "Oh, how good's this? Snowy 2.0, you beauty." And Pauline Hanson, of course, at the National Press Club said we should just give it away. It's way over budget. It won't be completed anytime soon. They got it wrong. Well, 2 weeks ago, Aidan Morrison, I mentioned this earlier too, Director of Energy at the Centre for Independent Studies, he spoke to me on my weekend show. The energy expert is calling for Snowy Hydro 2.0 to be scrapped following massive budget blowouts and severe delays. Here's what he had to say.
12: The idea that we're over the hard part, this is almost done, don't stop it here. I don't think that is I don't think that's a fair assessment. And it's clear as well that the unions are firmly in control of setting the wages now, and they just don't have an estimate even of how high the cost of the new enterprise bargaining agreements are going to go. So it is not getting better. It's and a recent auditor's report just released on Thursday confirmed that too. All the things they've been pushing for have not improved, and so I think that it's a very fair call to say, look, cut losses now. This is not something we continue with.
0: That's energy expert Aidan Morrison, a little bit different to the conclusion drawn by the influencer who got $3,000 to go to Wagga Wagga and then this white elephant.
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0: Almost time for the news. I'm just hearing from police. A woman's in hospital with gunshot injuries. Two other people in custody. This is in Maitland overnight. The woman presented to hospital with the gunshot injuries. Officers attended, told the woman, 31 years of age, was at a home at East Maitland when an argument began between her and the residents. Police will allege one of the residents, a man aged 55, shot the woman with a shortened shotgun before she ran from the property. The 55-year-old man and 56-year-old woman have been arrested there. I would guess we stand by to hear more from police later in the day. News is next.
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25: It's 10 degrees in Canberra, but feels like 5. A shower or 2 today and a top of 14. From the Capital Radio Newsroom, good morning. I'm Tia Priest-Willamott. The federal opposition is warning Tuesday's alleged people smuggling plot has dangerously exposed Australia's borders. A boat reportedly carrying a dozen men arrived on the shores of a beach in far north Queensland, and a man has since been arrested. Shadow Home Affairs Minister John O'Donoghue claims it's the result of government cuts to aerial surveillance by 20%.
28: When they first came to government, they reduced the hours of aerial surveillance, which is our main way of detecting boats before they get even close to the shore. They cut that by 20%. So that is something that is very alarming, and we're going to see more of this if they don't actually get their act together and respond appropriately.
25: A community health centre will be closed for the coming days after asbestos was located. Brad McIntosh reports.
29: City Health Centre has closed its doors temporarily after routine maintenance found traces of asbestos in its plant room. A government spokesperson has said that testing returned a positive result and the building on the corner of Moore Street and Alinga Street will be closed until at least tomorrow. The building was constructed in the 1970s when the material was still widely used in building products. It also houses the MSI Canberra Abortion and Contraception Clinic, Breastscreen ACT, and the CanTest pill testing service. All patients that had appointments have either been rescheduled or cancelled. Brad McIntosh, Capital Radio News.
25: The ACT's independent senator has put forward six amendments to strengthen the government's proposed new gambling laws. It comes as experts believe without amendments, the laws could actually cause more harm than good. David Pocock says there's the chance